0: far corner. Ryan Lindgren hounding him. Back to Matt Steinberg. Right side half boards. Adam Novotny. Far corner. Hit off the puck. Seattle picks it up. Here's Jagr Furkus into the offensive zone. Flips it ahead for Oscar Fisker-Molgaard. Fisker-Molgaard hit off the puck by Elias Pettersson with 15 to go in this first period. Each team still registering one shot on net. Seattle saves the puck. At the line, Chalet hands it off to Mahura. And a shot left side ends up in the glove of Nikita Tolopilo as he holds on with 14:53 to play in the first period. No score.
1: Well, that should be the second shot on goal for Seattle if they believe that was potentially going to the net. But either way, neither team with a shot on goal on their abbreviated power plays.
0: So 0 for 1 both sides this evening. Offensive zone faceoff for Seattle. Logan Morrison. He'll win it back. Mahura shoots left side. Kick save, Tolopilo. Edward Chalet couldn't pick it up in the slot, but Morrison coming from the far side back to the near circle as he'll whisk one wide of the goal. Caromed off the boards and back out to the neutral zone. Vancouver taps it ahead. Seattle from their own end. Here's Cale Fleury. 23 games last year for Cale Fleury, partner. He was fourth among Kraken defensemen, 11th on the team with 50 hits last year. In just 23 games.
1: Yeah, we were talking about that off air, and you know, we talk about Ryan Lindgren being the big body that he is, throwing the body around. He had three fewer hits in 60-something games, so looking forward to more of that from Cale Fleury.
0: Here's Julius Miettinen, hands it back to Ty Nelson. Over to Jugnov, back to Nelson. Up the near wing side is John Hayden. We'll tip it back in behind the Canuck cage. Tolopilo comes out to play it. Here is Nelson. Near side, Chase Waters will send it in below the goal line. Kudryavtsev for Vancouver in the far corner. Miettinen has him pinned. Leighton Rode behind the cage. Guillaume Brisebois takes it away for Vancouver, and the Canucks come up right to left. Trey Fix-Wolanski from the red line. Bobbled the puck. Canucks get it back in their own zone. 13 and a half to play in the first. No score. Kraken plus 2, 3-1 up on the shot clock. Here's Ville Outavainen in the Kraken defensive zone. Lindgren takes it away from him, sends it around the boards far side. John Hayden ties it up against the corner wall. Riley Patterson plays it off the boards. Vancouver back to the line, shot, and that'll sail wide of the goal. Sawyer Minio picks it up below the goal line. Patterson to Schultz, Atu Ratu, back to Jimmy Schultz, and a shot from the far side, knocked down by Decord, deflected up in the air, batted back into the goal mouth, and covered by Decord. 13:03 left here in the first, no score. Back after this on Sports Radio 950 KJR.
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0: Score between Seattle and Vancouver. Preseason game number one. First of two meetings between these two teams in the preseason. They'll play four times in the regular season. Almost 7 minutes into game one. Partner, anybody, anything stand out to you so far?
1: Well, the thing that stands out to me is that one of the keys, I know we didn't do keys, but one of the keys has to

0: play simple. And as a player trying to make the roster, you want to stand out.
1: Yeah.
0: So the instinct is, I got to take this puck end to end. You can't do that. I've seen that a couple of times. You've got to use the guys around you to be able to show your talents.
1: Defensive zone draw for the Kraken in the far circle. One here by Seattle. Ville Ottavainen rims it around the boards. Freddie Gaudreau taps it out to center. To the red line, Chase Waters. Yanni Newman tried to take it over from him. Waters one hands it in behind Decord. And the Kraken will send this down the ice, racing up to get it. Jimmy Schultz for the Canucks. Behind the cage, Sawyer Mineo. As Ottavainen picks it off and will shoot it right circle. That one turned down by Tolopilo. And here come the Canucks right to left. Here's Sawyer Mineo near circle. He'll fire off the glove of Joey Decord and put back to the corner by Seattle. Kraken pick it up there. Gaudreau to Lindgren, near side red line. One legs it around the high glass behind the net. Fresh off the bench is Jonathan Lekkerimäki. Victor Mancini on the handoff will send it back in behind the Vancouver cage. Mancini turns it over. Jagger Furkus in front, backhand on goal. And Tolopilo caught a toe of the puck, but we're going to have a penalty called cross-checking. Looks like on the Canucks here. With 12:05 to play in this first period, Seattle should be going back, and they will be going back to their power play, their second of the night.
0: Yeah, great opportunity with Morrison.
2: Vancouver 45, minor penalty cross-checking.
0: Furkus took that cross-check right after getting an opportunity off a feed from Morrison in the slot.
1: Three shots, Kraken lead there. Nothing to show for it for either side. Seattle 0-1 on an abbreviated 40-second power play. Early up in this first period. Jake O'Brien comes in for the faceoff as Mietinen got waved out. Now Mietinen pokes it back to the line. Cale Fleury shoots, turned aside. Rebound Mietinen as he'll send it wide of the goal as he was crashing down the left wing. Vancouver will poke it down the ice. Cale Fleury in behind the Kraken net. Circle the wagon and start back left to right through center. Into the offensive zone for Edward Chalet. That puck knocked away. And Vancouver will scamper it down the ice before turning off for a shorthanded change. Plenty of time left, only 30 seconds gone. In Seattle's second power play of the night. Now Yanni Newman will shoot, scores! Yanni Newman on the power play, 11:31 to go in the first period. Seattle with a 1-0 lead.
0: Yanni Newman with some time and space down that left side. Edward Chalet was in front of him, cut across the blue line, just left that lane on the left side wide open. He streaked down that side, beats Filipino, left side, 1-0 Kraken.
1: Not a bad power play for Seattle. They had some more time in it, and Yanni Newman, you want to see more of that from him. That's exactly what you and I have been talking about, what the Kraken need more of from him if he wants a permanent spot on this roster.
0: Absolutely. We know he can let that one-timer go off from the top of the circles in the power play. But you want to see the speed. You want to see the sniping, as you saw there. You want to see the physical play, and that checks one of the boxes for me.
1: Faceoff won by the Canucks, but Seattle will take it back in their own zone. As Yanni Newman, for my money, earlier in the preseason, he's been one of the more pleasant surprises for Seattle. His physicality is there. His foot speed is a bit more increased from last season. There were some battle drills the first couple of days, and he was delivering some pretty big shoulders, hustling and battling in some of those corner drills. So really taking what the coaches gave him to work on this summer to heart.
0: Absolutely.
1: Vancouver from their own zone. Puck will be sent up the near side. Arshdeep Baines taps it ahead. Ty Nelson takes it away. Sends it up the right side wall. Logan Morrison puts on the brakes against Jimmy Schultz, his former Coachella Valley Firebird teammate. Here is Schultz, turns it over. Ville Ottavainen kept it in deep for Seattle. Jacob Melanson to the corner for Ben Myers, far side. O'Brien is there as well. Atu Ratu digs it off to the goal line for Vancouver, and Seattle regains possession. Here's Ben Myers to Jake O'Brien, far corner. Against the wall, Elias Pettersson knocks his stick out of his hand. We're going to play on here. Canucks in the near wing corner of their defensive zone. Jimmy Schultz will send it down the near boards. Icing waved off, so Ryan Lindgren hops on his horse and will try to get to the puck ahead of Trey Fix-Wolanski. Ends up behind the Kraken goal. Joey Decord plays it up toward the line. Mancini will have that puck split the wickets, and it trails back down into Canuck territory to our right. Atu Ratu Near side, entering the offensive zone at the circle. That puck deflected up and out of play with 9:51 to play in the first. We'll step out for a break. Yanni Newman gets his first goal of the preseason. 1-0 Seattle on Sports Radio 950 KJR.
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1: 1-0 Kraken lead. Yanni Newman gets his first, the first of the preseason for Seattle. On the power play, assisting to the goal was Jake O'Brien and Cale Fleury.
0: Yeah, great shot on goal. Yeah, nice to see a power play goal as well. Shots that go 7-2 overall, two of those coming on that last power play.
1: You want to win these games, but I think more importantly, you want to see what you do well and what you need to improve on. And my philosophy, which is why I don't coach in the NHL, I broadcast in the NHL and deliver hot takes, is that I don't know if I want to win all four games. I want to see how my team does with some adversity. I want to work on some things, and if we do lose, hey, how do we bounce back from that loss? So a 1-0 lead right now for Seattle is really good. You want them to hold on to this lead, but you've got a lot of the young players on both these teams here tonight, and I'm just curious what your philosophy would be in these scenarios.
0: I would take it a step further and say I wouldn't want to see four blowout wins.
1: Yeah.
0: Right? Like, if there's a couple of games where you battle back and win, you know, by a goal late in the third period, I like that. I like seeing the battle back wins. But I'm okay with winning four games. I just don't want to see four games where it's high scoring, low defense.
1: Canucks send it back into their own zone. Both teams off for changes. 8:55 left in this first period. Here come the Canucks back up the far wing boards. Tipped into the offensive zone. Vancouver on the right wall. Here's Ulriksson toward the line, picked up by Steinberg to the blue line. Now this will be Kudryavtsev shooting from the left circle. Decord made the save, couldn't cover it up. Jimmy Schultz picks it up on the left side and hammers a shot that's turned away. This one's sent out by Vancouver's Chase Waters. He redirects it in. And Steinberg will chase after it. Ty Nelson got there first in the right corner. Around the boards, near side, half wall for Vancouver. The Canucks will tie it up. Here is Braden Coots. Delayed penalty call coming to Seattle this time, so they will get their first look at their penalty kill. 8:15 to go in the first period. 1-0 Kraken, and Mietten into the box.
2: Seattle 49, minor penalty holding.
0: Yeah, Mietten gets a little bit of an arm around the Canuck player there in the corner. You always want to get away with as much of that as you can, but if you don't take your arm off the other player after a beat or two, referee's going to put his hand up every time, and that time it was underneath Kutz's armpit and around the front. Pretty easy call to make.
1: A lot of folks, Everett Silvertip fans, know the scouting report on him, but positionally sound, very physical, creates havoc around the net. Led the Western Hockey League with 14 goals and was tied for 27 points in the playoffs last year. Second on the team in goals with 35. How about a plus 60 on ice rating for the machine that was the Everett Silvertips in the Western League last year?
0: Yeah, we had a chance to see them last year.
1: We did.
0: It's always fun seeing WHL games.
1: A few times. Mike Benton, Al Kaniski, former broadcasters for the Tips. I love watching you guys go back to Everett, especially Mike. He's the mayor. Benton is still the mayor up in Everett.
0: Yeah. I was like the treasurer for a couple of years.
1: The city comptroller. School board president. Here's Archdeep Baines for Vancouver up the near wall. Hands it off to Safonov. Around the boards. Lecker Mackey right side. Kept it in the zone. Back to Baines near half wall. To the line. Kudryavtsev. Now for Baines. Kudryavtsev again left wing as he'll send it over to the far side wall. Kutz to the corner. Safonov back to Braden Kutz. Right side in the slot over the stick. Now Baines picks it up. Kudryavtsev back to the far circle. Now Kutz in front, turned aside by Joey DeCord off a nice bump pass from Safonov below the goal line.
0: Yeah, saves like that is what you need your goaltender to make on the penalty kill.
1: 44 seconds to go. Now 40 seconds to go on the Seattle Kraken penalty. Hey, we got the ice effects back. Let's go.
0: Now we're in a game.
1: Our engineer, Phil, here in the booth, been working tirelessly since we yelled at him a half an hour ago that we have no effects. Thanks, partner. Just kidding. We didn't yell. Here the Canucks back in on goal as Joey DeCord makes the save. Max Sassone was right on top of Joey DeCord along with Trey Fix-Wolanski. And John Hayden immediately came in on Steinberg and said, get off my goalie.
0: Yeah, Ville Eldovainen standing 6'5 there in front, tries to pick off a pass coming across the low area of the slot. It gets redirected on net. It's one of the things when you're killing penalties. You want to block passing lanes, but you got to be so careful you don't deflect pucks back on net.
1: Eldovainen, 6'5", 210. I mean, obviously, you've got 6'9", Curtis Douglas, who we're going to see, if not tomorrow, definitely Thursday and Saturday of next week. But now that the big rig, Jamie Oleksiak, is gone, I think Ville Eldovainen is now your second tallest in the organization behind Curtis Douglas. And unless Zdeno Chara comes out of retirement anytime soon, I don't think you're going to get much taller than 6'9", which is Sawyer Mineo. Now Fix-Wolanski back to Mineo. Shot from the blue line. Center point, and that glove down and held by Joey DeCord. 6:15 to go in this first period. 1 second left on Julius Mietinen's penalty. 1-0 Seattle.
0: You always have to remember, too, when you see these heights. That's in running shoes.
1: Yes, not on skates.
0: Not on skates. And you put those skates on, and it's a little scarier when you see a guy like Curtis Douglas or Mietinen on skates.
1: 6:15 left. First period. Here in Seattle, Logan Morrison waved out of the right side defensive zone faceoff circle. Jagger Furkus comes in far wing. One back by Vancouver. Settled down by Riley Patterson. Turns and shoots. It's deflected. And Joey DeCord will snare that puck out of midair and hold on.
0: Although my son Kyle would tell you that you could do the same thing with shoes these days. Apparently running shoes now have like lifts in the heels.
1: Really?
0: So, you know, you add an inch or two to your height, depending on which shoe you buy.
1: See, you and I, we're already 6'3", 6'4". I don't have that problem. I don't need lifts.
0: Bumping my head on door jam.
1: I hit my head on enough stuff. I don't need any more.
0: No pumps for me.
1: I had a pair of pumps when I was a kid. You press the tongue and it inflates. Oh, yeah. Six to go in the first. 1-0 Seattle. Vancouver in the offensive end, far corner, Atu Ratu. Riley Patterson now plays it off the wall. Ty Nelson takes it away from the Kraken, chips it up the boards. John Hayden to center, looking for Mietinen. Went under his stick, Mietinen takes it back and will drive it down the wall. Colapilo comes out to play it. Canucks clear to center, was knocked down by Tyson Jugnov and sent up the far side for Mietinen. Colapilo for the Canucks comes out of the net, plays it around the glass. And now Josh Pehura back on defense for Seattle. Both teams off of changes. Here come the Kraken left to right. Near side red line for Cale Fleury. So he'll chip it down the boards. Elias Pettersson takes the pass from Victor Mancini. And away comes Safonov for Vancouver. Safonov will backhand it behind Joey DeCord. He came out to play it. Kraken will clear. That was Edouard Chalet. Now Matt Steinberg for Vancouver. Up the wall, left wing Safonov, racing after it. Beating him to the puck was Josh Berhura. Now it's deflected up in the air. Does not hit the netting. Will play on. Gail Fleury ties it up near side against Steinberg. Jagger Furkus takes the loose puck and will slowly slide it back to the neutral zone. 4:44 left here in the first period. 1-0 Seattle. Now the Kraken back in. Oscar Fisker-Molgaard, right side, cut back in front, and he couldn't get around the outstretched stick of Nikita Tolopilo in goal. Vancouver from their own end. Center slot sent back to the near wall before it was cleared to Archie Baines. Now the Kraken turn it back in up the right wall. This is Yanni Newman. Behind the goal, Vancouver takes it away. Kudryavtsev threw it right to the stick of Yanni Newman. Fisker-Molgaard to the corner. Played back to the half wall for Vancouver, Archie Baines. Now for the Canucks, looks for Braden Coutts. He finds Oscar Fisker-Molgaard instead. 3:55 to play in the opening 20. 1-0 Seattle. Yanni Newman from Jake O'Brien and Cale Fleury on the power play at 8:29 of this first period. Here is Ben Myers, left side corner of the offensive end for Seattle. O'Brien near wall to the line. Ty Nelson shoots, blocked. On the way through, Jimmy Schultz will knock it down and sky it out. Trey Fitzpolanski, far circle, shot on! And Joey Decord out of the crease will make that save and hold. We go to our final media timeout of this first period. 3:28 left here in the opening 20. 1-0 Seattle on Sports Radio 950 KJR.
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1: 3:28 to play in the first. Everett Fitzhugh, Al Kaniski riding shotgun. Kraken 1-0 lead. First preseason game for Seattle. They'll be in Calgary tomorrow. A couple of days off before they come home for Calgary on Thursday. Day off, and then their final preseason tune-up will be in Vancouver a week from tonight.
0: And then a home opener against Calgary as well.
1: Yeah.
0: A lot of Calgary.
1: Final season of the Saddle Dome as well. The Kraken are going to play all six of their overall matchups against the Flames before we fall back, partner.
0: Okay.
1: Before Halloween, the Kraken will be done with the Flames.
0: I thought we voted against having that fallback. Isn't that the thing?
1: Like, what's up?
0: I thought we voted against changing the time.
1: I know. I think we did. I don't know if is that going to happen or not. I don't know. I'm not a politics guy. It annoys me.
0: I think that's something everybody
1: I can't follow it. Here's 3:15 to play in the first period. Here comes Leighton Road for Seattle. Down the left side in the corner. Turns against Guillaume Brisebois. Leighton Road. Lost the handle. Now the Canucks right to left through center ice. Riley Patterson picked off by Rode. Now Miettinen on the far boards. Elias Pettersson, that's one for me, into the far corner. No Marcus Pettersson this year for Vancouver, but there's still Elias and Elias. Of course, number 25, Elias, five alive. And then number 4D, Elias, 4D Lee. That's how you,
0: by the way,
1: determine the two.
0: I don't think you get enough credit for coming up with that. Every time I look at the Vancouver roster, I go right to the numbers, and yep. I know how to say their name right away.
1: There you go. Five alive, 40 Ely.
0: Nobel Prize or something.
1: 2.5 left here in this period. Seattle in their own, in the offensive zone, rather, just coming off of a line change. This allows Vancouver to break it back in. Here's Logan Morrison. Lost the handle. Now Matt Steinberg turns back up for the Canucks into the offensive zone. Ulrichsson sends it up the wall. Tyson Judnoff now for Ty Nelson. Nelson back up to the near line. And the Canucks keep the puck in the zone. Here's Ty Nelson again, near corner for Seattle. Logan Morrison on the handoff. He'll chip the puck in far corner. Jimmy Schultz for Vancouver takes over there. 1:45 to play in the first period. Canucks coming right to left through center ice. Braden Coutts is in. Jonathan Lekkermäki goes offside. Play will stop with 1:42 left until the break and a 1-0 Kraken lead.
0: Our shots on goal 7-7 now, and often the case when a team goes up by a goal in the first period, there's a push to try and get it tied up before the end of the first, and that's what Vancouver's been doing. The discrepancy was 7-2 earlier in the period. It's now 7-7.
1: Faced off in the neutral zone, one here by the Canucks. Elias Pettersson over for Mancini right wing. He'll send it up the boards. Joey Decord came out to play it. Josh Mahura takes it away instead. Ahead for Freddie Gaudreau. Gaudreau now for Yanni Newman, the lone goal scorer in tonight's game thus far. 1:24 to play in the first. Braden Coutts turns it over. Held in by Freddie Gaudreau, left side. A shot hits a skate on the way through. Jonathan Lekkermäki takes it away for Vancouver. And the Canucks down the far side. Braden Coutts lost the handle. But the Kraken will take it back in their own zone. Both teams offer changes. Here comes Freddie Gaudreau near side. Hands it off to Fisker Moelgaard in the circle. His shot turned aside, kicked away by Tola Pilo with 55 left in this period. Last minute of play in the opening 20. 1-0 Seattle. The Canucks will flip this down the ice. Ville Olivainen back in the Kraken zone. He'll turn up the wall near side for Ben Myers. Myers sends it around the boards. Guillaume Brisebois for Vancouver. Trey Fix-Wolanski plays it off the boards. Ahead comes Jimmy Schultz for the Canucks. Schultz for Safonov in front. He's bumped off the puck by Otavainen, and that allows Joey Decord to scoop and squeeze that puck and bring out the whistle. 30 seconds to go here in the first. 1-0 Seattle.
0: Well, great decision by Oscar Fisker Moelgaard down the offensive end of the ice there, getting the puck down that right wing. He was looking to pass it, but he was running out of real estate as he cruised towards the front of the net, and at the last minute shifted his weight and put a puck on net. That could fool goaltenders sometimes, and you either get a goal or you get a good rebound from one of your teammates.
1: Defensive zone draw for Seattle. Puck got tied up. Now it's taken by Otavainen for the Kraken. Flips it off the near glass. Sawyer Mineo at the red line for Vancouver. Otavainen picks up the loose puck. Over for Ryan Lindgren. Toss it down the boards. Final 10 seconds of the first period. Jacob Melanson behind the goal. Backhand in front. Turn aside. Ty Nelson scores! Ty Nelson in the high slot. Follows up the play. Steps into a twisted wrister. And with just 4 seconds to play in the first, the Kraken double their lead, 2-0.
0: Well, Ty Nelson jumped on a loose puck there, but that all started behind the net. Jacob Melanson forechecking hard, knocks his guy off the puck, gets the puck out to the front of the net, and it's a puck that's mishandled. It goes right out to Ty Nelson. He finds the top corner, 2-0 Seattle.
1: And how about the traffic in front? There were six bodies within eyesight of Nikita Tolopilo. There goes the final horn off the faceoff, and now John Hayden has some words for Elias Pettersson. Ty Nelson wants to dance with the Canuck as well. Pettersson and Hayden still jawing at one another. And I think that will be it for now. We'll get back to you.
0: This might carry over.
1: Mike's doing a lot of heavy lifting there, partner. This will carry over. 2-0, Kraken through 20. Your thoughts?
0: Yeah, I thought it was a good period, obviously, up 2-0 there. I thought there were some bright spots. Oscar Fisker Moelgaard on a couple of shifts. Obviously, Ty Nelson with the second goal of the period. And Yanni Newman with that beautiful shot down the left side. I think some guys are showing their stuff here in the first period. And we'll look forward to more in the second.
1: 9-7 shots in favor of Seattle. They lead where it counts. 2-0 goals in that period from Newman and Nelson. We'll step out for a break. Mike Benton will come back with your first period INT after this. Kraken preseason hockey on Sports Radio 950 KJR.
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14: Well, so far, so good here for the preseason opener as the Kraken are on top of the Canucks right now, 2-0 at the end of one period of play. Back at Climate Pledge Arena, Mike Benton with you. High atop ringside as the Kraken right now, building their presence tonight on goals from Yanni Newman and Ty Nelson, and looking for more as so far they have outshot the Canucks 9-7 in the opening 20 minutes of play. A lot to cover here coming up here in the intermission, beginning with our highlights, plus a look at the out-of-town scoreboard later on with the NHL opening up preseason play, including split squad action between Montreal and Toronto. And also, we'll take a deeper look inside Tyson Jugnauth's path for training camp and preseason, and his mission here to make this Kraken roster in the attempt to make his NHL debut by this next month. Time for the recap here of this one, and early on, it was Logan Morrison looking to lift the lid on a scoreless tie.
15: Here comes Morrison down the left side, a 2-on-1 for Seattle. Morrison shoots, turned aside by Tolopilo and deflected up out of play behind him.
14: That was the first good look the Kraken had as Logan Morrison recording his only shot on net for the first period on Nikita Tolopilo, but he turned that one away. All dotted around a couple of uneventful power play exchanges for both teams as the game also stayed tied 0-0. Jagr Furkas also later on drawing a penalty with 12:05 left in the period. Sawyer Mineo, the former Thunderbird, going to the box for a cross check, and with that, the Kraken going to work on the power play.
15: Plenty of time left, only 30 seconds gone in Seattle's second power play of the night. Now Yanni Newman will shoot, scores! Yanni Newman on the power play, 11:31 to go in the first period. Seattle with a 1-0 lead.
0: Well, Yanni Newman with some time and space down that left side. Edward Schalle was in front of him, cut across the blue line, which left that lane on the left side wide open. He streaked down that side, beats Filipino, left side, 1-0 Kraken.
14: That trademark shot for Yanni Newman took over, and that officially broke the seal for the Kraken offensively in preseason play. It goes down as a power play goal at 8:29 of period one. Yanni Newman from Jake O'Brien and Cale Fleury got the Kraken out to a 1-0 lead. And pretty also good to see Jake O'Brien with an assist on the play with a nifty tip from center ice to set up the shot that Newman had from off the left wing to make it a 1-0 game. Later on, with less than a minute left in period one, Ty Nelson beat the horn.
15: Jacob Melanson behind the goal, backhand in front, turned aside. Ty Nelson scores! Ty Nelson in the high slot follows up the play. Steps into a twisted wrister. And with just 4 seconds to play in the first, the Kraken double their lead, 2-0.
0: Ty Nelson jumped on a loose puck there. But that all started behind the net. Jacob Melanson forechecking hard, knocks his guy off the puck, gets the puck out to the front of the net, and it's a puck that's mishandled. It goes right out to Ty Nelson. He finds the top corner, 2-0 Seattle.
14: All in all, a pretty impressive opening 20 minutes on the Kraken side, and with that, not settling for a 1-0 advantage as Ty Nelson picks up his first goal of the preseason, officially in 1955. Jacob Melanson and Ryan Lindgren with the assist on the play, and it was Melanson who made that goal happen by winning a battle, putting the puck on net, and Nelson cleaning up the rebound right in between the circles to make it a 2-0 Kraken lead as once again the Kraken out shooting Vancouver 9-7. In the opening 20 minutes of play, Nikita Tolopilo with 7 saves on 9 shots opposing him. Joey DeCord has turned away all 7 shots he has seen so far in this game. Take the Kraken with you wherever you go with the iHeartRadio app. Sign up for free to get it at sportsradiokjr.com. We'll come back in a bit and hear more with Tyson Jugnauth as the Kraken on top of Vancouver. 2-0 at the end of 20 minutes of play. And you're listening to preseason Kraken hockey on Sports Radio 950. KJR.
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14: And on top of the Canucks, 2-0 at the end of one period of play. Again, Mike Benton with you at top ringside at Climate Pledge Arena. And time now for our first intermission conversation involving Tyson Jugnauth. He lasted quite a while in camp last year and eventually wound up as AHL Coachella Valley's headliner on defense with 45 points in 72 games. That led the Firebirds defenseman and also led the entire American Hockey League in rookie scoring among defensemen. Only question bears, how much more seasoning does he need before he is NHL ready? Well, on Friday, Jugnauth met with the media and shared more on his mission to make the NHL, starting with this last offseason.
16: Yeah, it was a good summer. I was back home for most of it. I felt like I got better as a player, and I'm looking forward to camp.
17: I mean, it's kind of like a test period that we're kind of going through here with a few days of camp, like 4 preseason games. So how do you kind of value your time on ice for the time that you have before decisions are being made?
16: I think we all know it goes quick, and there's not a lot of spots up here. So I think for me, it's just putting my best foot forward on the ice every day and every rep, just making it count.
18: How did your experience last year within the organization and everything kind of maybe shift your mindset a bit coming into this camp and what you're trying to do and what you're expecting?
16: I think for me, I was obviously pretty happy with my year last year, and being up here, being able to play a couple preseason games last year, helped my confidence a lot. And then coming into this year, obviously, just it being my third crack at it, definitely more confidence, and yeah, looking forward to the weekend and hopefully get to play some games.
17: You've been pretty forthcoming that what you want to improve on is the defensive end of the ice. When it's off season, how do you work on those things? Like, you don't have a lot of game action, probably, right? So, like, what are you doing to improve that area?
16: Yeah, that's a tough thing this summer. You see a lot of, like, skills videos and guys doing offensive skill work. But for me, it's just kind of using the reps where, you know, you're taking a 3-on-2 or you're taking a 2-on-1. It's just being more mindful of kind of trying to play a more game-like and, you know, really dialing in on that side of the game.
17: And are you feeling like you made some steps in that area this summer?
16: Definitely. I think throughout last year, too, it was a big step. Stu was really big for me, helped me a lot. And, you know, I'm just looking forward to continuing that through this year.
17: How long did it take for you to kind of get used to, you know, the flow, the pace, the speed, plus also the guys as far as their size of the American Hockey League last year?
16: I think offensively, it wasn't a huge step for me. Defensively is where I struggled to start, just with, you know, the bigger guys, how guys are just that much more skilled in the American League. I felt like after Christmas I started settling in more defensively, and then hopefully just get more and more comfortable this year.
14: So the question bears, how much more seasoning will Tyson Jugnot need? Well, he's already getting a pretty good look right now for the Kraken on defense and on their power play units so far. And through one period, 6:11 of ice time and 9 shifts, also with 41 seconds of power play time. That's Tyson Jugnot. And a reminder, find more on the iHeartRadio app, and all you have to do is just search for the Kraken Audio Network and sign up for free to get it at sportsradiokjr.com. After one, Kraken on top of Vancouver, 2-0. The scoreboard's next, and you're listening to preseason Kraken Hockey on Sports Radio 950 KJR.
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14: 2-0 Kraken over the Canucks through 20 minutes of play, and time for an out-of-town scoreboard check. First off, split squad action between Montreal and Toronto, with Montreal winning the visiting side in Toronto 4-1, and Montreal also taking care of business on home ice 4-3 in sudden death overtime. Cole Caulfield, first star, had a goal. Ivan Demidov also with a goal. Lane Hudson with 3 points in that game. Stars knock off the Blues 2-1. Additionally, third period, Oilers on top of the Jets 4-1. Blackhawks third period up on Minnesota 2-1. Golden Knights at the Kings, a lead. Vegas does 2-0 at the end of one period of play. College football action. Washington right now cruising 38-16 over Eastern Washington in the fourth quarter. Washington State, by the way, drubbing Duquesne 48-7. And the Mariners right now, might not much their season left here on their side, but they're on top of the Rockies right now, bottom six, 3-1. At Coors Field. I'm Mike Benton. I'll come back with you in the second intermission. After this, Everett and Nell have your second period with a Kraken on top of Vancouver 2-0. And you're listening to preseason Kraken hockey on Sports Radio 950 KJR.
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1: We're back inside of Climate Pledge Arena, 2-0 heading in to the second period, Seattle and Vancouver. It is preseason. Like, whose line is it anyway? Everything's made up and the points don't matter. But still, for me, a lot mattered in that period. Yanni Newman gets a goal. Ty Nelson, a player that you and I believe is going to be in that dark horse, one of the final cuts slash first call-ups of the season. Those two players in particular did really, really well, I think, in that first period.
0: Yeah, I would add Oscar Fisker-Mulgaard to that mix as well. I thought he had a really good period. Didn't land on the score sheet, but I thought he did a lot of good things out there offensively. And even his defensive game looked good out there. Some more from him here in the second period. And, I'm looking to see who else jumps out here in the second.
1: Two-week training camp, partner. You, long, long time ago, were a participant at Flyers camp, and
0: yes,
1: that's back when camp was about 6 to 8 weeks.
0: Yep.
1: What do you remember your days at camp versus what these guys are going through now?
0: I mean, the first week, not days, week, was rookie camp and maybe guys that had less than 100 games, and then there were 4 or 5 weeks of full camp and, you know, 10 preseason games. Lots of fighting in those games. it was a long process, and you know, I kind of like the model now.
1: Back underway here for the second period. Kraken going right to left across your radio dial for period number two, and puck will be sent off the inboards. Vancouver covers it up 10 seconds in. Nowadays, it's all about your off-season training and conditioning. Guys weren't making 5, 10, 15 million back when you were playing. So many of these guys now have their own trainers, their own regimens. They have their own gyms and places like that. So your off-season training, these guys are 365, 24-7 trying to keep their bodies in shape. Whereas back in the day, training camp was just that. You got back into shape to get ready for the regular season.
0: I got one of those manila envelopes with the bubbles inside, and it was a binder with stuff to do in the offseason.
1: Ryan Lindgren with a center point shot as he'll send it up. He's talking to Nate Brookerson, strength and conditioning coach for the Seattle Kraken. Every summer, he makes the rounds to Europe to check on the prospects and the Kraken players and get an idea of what they're working on. He makes the rounds all year long, weekly regular check-ins with the Kraken players and how their off-season program is going. And I'm sure he talks to all their trainers and summer coaches and things like that to make sure the guys are doing what they're supposed to be doing.
0: Yeah, it's a great point that, that his role doesn't end when the season ends.
1: Nope.
0: It's a 12-month job.
1: Here's Freddie Gaudreau shooting near side. That shot deflected. Novotny collecting for Vancouver. Here come the Canucks left to right through center. Seattle fresh off a line change. This puck sent in by Safonov and brought right back out by Logan Morrison. Edward Chalet on the left side hit off the puck. Morrison backs up the play toward the line for Josh Mahura, but he wasn't able to hold on to it, and now Seattle is forced back to their own zone. Here's Logan Morrison right side. Hands it off to Furkus. Shoots, turned aside by Tolopilo. The rebound carried away by Vancouver. Into the offensive end, Novotny for the Canucks. Taken away by Josh Mahura. This one lifted up the near side for Jake O'Brien, but Edward Chalet is a hair offside and play will stop.
0: I like the idea, though. Good first pass under the neutral zone, or under the defensive zone, trying to take away that entire neutral zone and shorten the ice, so to speak.
1: Faceoff back inside of Vancouver Canucks offensive territory with 18:27 left in this second period. Kraken plus 10-8 on the shots. 2-0 on the scoreboard where it counts. Faceoff was won by Vancouver. They couldn't keep it alive. Now Jacob Melanson comes in on a potential breakaway, but Tolopilo comes all the way out and will force that puck back up the ice. Here's Sawyer Mineo into the far wing corner. Played by Nelson, and now Tyson Jugnauth able to send this up the ice for Seattle. Kraken back to the offensive zone. Here's Ben Myers, right wing corner. On his backhand, and still carry behind the cage. Up toward the line, Jugnauth to the far side now for Nelson. Nelson will send it toward the net. It was knocked down and played out in front as Seattle will tie it up. And ultimately, Vancouver takes it away. Now the Canucks send it in back behind their own goal. Jimmy Schultz slows things down for Vancouver. 2.5 in to this second period. Both teams fresh off line changes. Here comes Schultz left to right. Up the far side, Sawyer Mineo one-legs it around the boards from the red line. Julius Miettinen behind the cage. This one sent all the way around the boards and down the ice. Icing will be called on Seattle. 17-11 to play in the second period. 2-0 Kraken.
0: Jacob Melanson moments ago there almost creating a breakaway for himself. Good foot speed by 63 for the Kraken there. You talk a lot about his physical play all over the ice, but he can also boogie when he needs to.
1: Jacob Melanson had a breakout season last year for Seattle. And you know me, partner, I'm a big fan of the hot take. And
0: yeah,
1: we were talking about where we'd like to see Jacob Melanson go, and I'd love it if there was some form of a Tom Wilson 2.0 in Melanson, a player that can chuck him if he has to. He's very physical. He can put up points for you. Here's Leighton Rode with some speed to burn down the right side, but he couldn't quite turn the corner. Back to Melanson. You put him eventually up on a top line to maybe protect a Berkeley Cat and a Matty Beniers, just like Wilson did with Ovechkin. Obviously,
0: right.
1: Tom Wilson, an 80-point player and a fighter to boot, right? A first-line talent and fourth-line toughness, very rare to find. But I wonder if that could ever, you could find something like that as Miettinen will fire it out of play. I wonder if you'll ever find something like that in a player like Melanson.
0: Well, you've talked a lot about Melanson's, numbers, his point totals in the past.
1: Yeah.
0: And he knows how to put the puck in the net, but you also see that he enjoys the physical part of
1: the
0: game. And so he knows how to balance those two I think he's going to find his spots, though. And when you play that physical, you're going to get asked to fight a little bit. Find your spots. Don't spend your entire game in the penalty box.
1: Obviously, you can't read too much into junior hockey numbers, but in the QMJHL, the Quebec League, for Jacob Melanson, 50 goals, 49 assists in 22-23, had 184 points in 170 games, and I don't care what league you're in, you don't score 50 by accident.
0: No, you sure don't.
1: Yanni Newman left side as his shot turned down. Lekkermäki high in the goal. Vancouver sends it away. Kudryavtsev tried to flip it up the ice. Remember hearing a story about longtime NHLer Jamal Mayers.
0: Yeah.
1: When he came into the league, he was a scorer. He was an offensive talent, but they told him, they said, if you want a spot in the NHL, you're going to have to be more of a grinder. You're going to have to be tougher and fight. He worked with a boxing coach and got into the gym, into the boxing ring, and learned how to add that physical element to his game as Jagr Furkus pulls a shot wide from the high slot. A lot of players have to adapt and mold and change their games as they move along in their careers. Jimmy Schultz will find a loose puck on the Canucks goal line and push it back in toward Tolopilo to cover up for the whistle.
0: Well, you know, talking about those points in junior for Melanson and not happening by accident, it's not that he was getting points off his shin pad.
1: Yeah.
0: He knows where to go to create offense. He knows where to shoot to score goals. Yeah, it's harder at the NHL, but just knowing that stuff can translate in time.
1: And you see flashes. We've seen offensive flashes from Jacob Melanson last season. He had some pretty moves.
0: Yes.
1: Going to the net, puck maybe rolled off his stick, but that comes with practice, that comes with doing that at a high level at the NHL speed. So big things ahead for Jacob Melanson. We'll see what role he takes on this year for Seattle as the Canucks will ice this puck with 15-12 to play here in the period. 2-0 Seattle in the second.
0: It's much the same as, you know, we talk about Jugnov. We talk about Oscar Fisker-Mulgaard. You see things in their game that translate very easily to the NHL level. A lot of guys have to learn that stuff.
1: Yes.
0: Those guys are coming in looking like they already know how to make those decisions, and it makes that step to the NHL much easier.
1: I think Jake O'Brien will add his name to that category as he's going to benefit from the new AHL 19-year-old rule that players now 19 years of age draft picks can go to the American Hockey League at the age of 19. So he'll have an opportunity to play pro hockey for the first time and play against bigger, stronger, faster competition. Logan Morrison inside the offensive end for Seattle lost the puck, but Seattle at the tail end of a shift anyway. Here comes Vancouver's Novotny on the near side as his shot turned away. Tyson Jugnov takes it, hands it off to Ty Nelson. Up the left wing side, kept in by Elias Pettersson. Loose puck in the far circle. 14:29 to go in the period. Turned away, Aturatsu. Left wing, behind the cage, in front. Jugnov poked it free. And we're going to have a stoppage of play and a penalty called here on Seattle. So the Kraken will go down a man for the second time in this game. They're one for one thus far. And we'll get the penalty.
2: Seattle number 83, 2 minutes for holding.
1: So Jugnov will sit for holding. And the Kraken look to remain perfect in the preseason on the penalty kill.
0: Well, Jugnov picked that puck up from behind his own net, tried to skate through the blue paint in front. Things kind of went downhill from there. Lost that puck and then took the penalty as a result there. So learning opportunity for Jugnov there.
1: And again, that's when you make these mistakes. I'm okay with the penalties in the preseason because that's when you learn what is okay and what is not okay. And especially for a Jugnov, who I think will be one of the later cuts in this camp and could potentially be one of those first call-ups.
0: Yep.
1: He's got to learn pretty quick what you can and can't do at this level and at this speed. 10 seconds gone on this Canuck power play. Here comes Vancouver's Arshdeep Bains through center. On the left side is Otavainen will poke the puck around using that big reach of his. Now Bains in the near corner. Played off the board. Seattle there. Oscar Fisker-Mulgaard will tap it down the ice. Kudryavtsev back for Vancouver as the Kraken turn off for a shorthanded change. 13:40 left in this second period. Kudryavtsev into the offensive zone. Safonov will send it off toward the corner. Josh Mahura is there. Safonov poked it free. Now Novotny back to the blue line. Kudryavtsev over to Novotny. Far circle. Kudryavtsev, center blue line, shoots, hits a body, and is forced off in the near corner. Braden Coots for Archdeep Baines right side.

0: Ville Otavainen, I don't know if he toe-picked or what, but he ended up over top of Joey DeCord, and he still somehow managed to make that play and hold on.
1: Focus. I mean, that's a skill, and when you're able to get a job done when you're going down to the ice, when your legs are tied up, that's what you're looking for in pros.
0: Canucks win the draw. Riley Patterson, right side, shot off the glove of DeCord. The Seattle returns to full strength. Tyson Jugnauth out of the box, and he will jump into the play. Canucks 0 for 2 on the power play. Right side, Jimmy Schultz's shot will deflect and skip wide of the goal. Seattle picks it up off the wall. Jagger Furkus from the center red line. Flips it in near corner. Schultz beats Morrison to it. Josh Behura plays it off the wall. Logan Morrison for Edward Schale in the high slot. As Ulrichsson will poke check him from behind. Seattle just keeps it in the zone. Edward Schale, left wing, tried to roll on Guillaume Brisebois, but he couldn't get the shot away. Here's Cale Fleury on the right wing. Slapped by Furkus around the boards. Off the wall, Riley Patterson misplayed it. Edward Schale beat to it. And now Cale Fleury will drop back into his own end. Freddy Gaudreau giving way for Fleury. Now for Josh Behura. On the near side from the red line, Behura flips it back to the Kraken offensive zone to our left. Kraken going right to left here in this second period across your radio dial. Canucks dig it out. Braden Coots off a touch pass from Archdeep Baines. Coots back to Baines. Left circle. Lekker Mackey in the high slot. Fisker Molgaard using his stick to knock the puck free. And the Kraken come back the other way. Johnny Newman scored the first goal tonight for Seattle against the end wall. Tyson Jugnauth for Fisker Molgaard. Left circle, he was double-teamed.
1: Yeah.
0: Now a 3-on-2 for the Canucks up the far wing side. Rolling one toward the goal was Novotny, and Joey DeCord will smother that puck and hold on for the whistle. We go to a timeout, 10:38 to play in the second. 2-0 Seattle on Sports Radio 950 KJR.
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0: 10:38 to play in the second. Everett Fitzhugh, Big Al Kaniski, riding shotgun. 2-0, Kraken had the lead. First preseason game in just the third day of training camp. First on-ice session
1: was so weird.
0: Thursday, team got on the ice for the first time. Yesterday, practice. Morning skate today. Yeah. Game tomorrow. Day off Monday. I mean, you're rushing into these games, partner.
1: Yeah, no fitness testing this year.
0: Players are happy about that.
1: You get right into the battle drills. You know, not quite a scrimmage, but almost a scrimmage, because you're trying to get them ready for this very short preseason.
0: What'd you say those battle drills are like? Running through a blueberry bush or something like that?
1: Running naked through a blackberry bush.
0: If you've ever been to KCI, which a lot of practices are open to the public, and I would encourage Kraken fans, whether play hooky from school or on a weekend, come up to KCI, watch a practice. But they have this drill where they'll put a net on the goal line. They'll put another net at the top of the faceoff circle, and that's your playing surface.
1: Yep, small
0: and
1: area.
0: Small area game, they call it. And it's one-on-one or two-on-two with goalies, and your job is to get to the net and score. And running naked through a blackberry bush, apparently.
1: try not to get run into the boards too many times.
0: Exactly. Here come the Canucks in the offensive zone. Great poke check by Jugnauth on the left side circle. And now the Kraken will bring this down the ice. Jake O'Brien in the corner. Played off the wall. Ben Myers left it here for

0: O'Brien, right wing blue line. This is Ty Nelson. Nelson against the phone off. Vancouver takes over. And Novotny will carry it away for the Canucks. Trey Fix-Wolanski for Vancouver. From the near side of neutral, looks across the ice. He was intending that pass for Guillaume Brisebois, but he missed him. Now Jacob Melanson will force Kudryavtsev back into the Canucks zone. Both teams fresh off line changes as the Canucks will send the loose puck down the ice. Will not go for icing. This allows Vancouver to finish their change. Ville Outavainen up the near wall. Julius Mietinen will toss it ahead. Leighton Road near side. Backhand pass to the high slot. Fix-Wolanski intercepting. Max Sasson left wing leaves it for Ratu. Ratu in the far corner. John Hayden pressuring him. Now Sasson near goal line shoots it. Turned down by Decord. We've crossed the halfway mark of the contest. 9:15 now to play in this second period. Still 2-0 in favor of Seattle. Preseason game 1 of 4 in Calgary tomorrow are the Kraken. Max Sasson. Right circle. Ryan Lindgren sends it up the boards, trying to find Leighton Road. Instead, Sawyer Mineo intercepts the pass. Jimmy Schultz takes the handoff, and the Canucks send it up the boards. In comes Vancouver. This will be Max Sasson on the far side, behind the goal for Chase Waters. Waters lost it. 8.5 coming up to play in the second. Logan Morrison down the left side. Victor Mancini beats him to it behind the cage. Chase Waters up the boards, ahead for Steinberg for Vancouver. Canucks will tie it up at the blue line, rolling underneath the stick of Elias Pettersson. And Victor Mancini will trail back into his own zone for Vancouver. Canucks turn it over at the red line. Jagr Furkus flips it ahead for Seattle. And Mancini in behind the Canucks goal. Seattle completes a line change. Loose puck here in the Kraken zone. Vancouver overskates it. That's Chase Waters. Victor Mancini, hounded by Yanni Newman. Oscar Fisker-Molgaard finds a lane, sends it over to Freddie Gaudreau, but he could not handle a very tough pass on his backhand. Gaudreau, right circle. Ulrichsson has him tied up. Chase Waters picks it off for Vancouver, and Ulrichsson flips it down the left side wall. Around Cale Fleury, Ulrichsson centering pass in front to Steinberg, but he couldn't get to the puck in time, and Seattle will airmail this back to the center red line, and now the Kraken take over near side. Now Fisker-Molgaard is back in near circle, and that shot deflected by Guillaume Brisebois off the near glass behind the goal line. 7:21 to play in the second period, 2-0 Seattle. Oscar Fisker-Molgaard, left side, sends it down the wall. And the Canucks will chip this high off the glass, down the ice. Icing waved off, so Ty Nelson has to move it. Nelson up the far side. Ben Myers taps it ahead. Ben Myers and Jacob Melanson on a line here today. Those two were skating with Curtis Douglas in a few preseason practices. And I tell you what, that is a fun, high-energy line to watch in preseason.
1: Yeah, we both saw that line and went, oh, this could be interesting.
0: I like this. Curtis Douglas, 6'9". You've got the jam and the sandpaper of Jacob Melanson and a hard-working Ben Myers. What's not to like? Here's Myers left side for the line for Jugnov. Rink wide, far side. Ryan Lindgren will poke it down the board. 6:23 to play in the second. Here come the Canucks. 3-on-3 at the red line. Adam Novotny will turn back for Vancouver. Sends it up the middle. Intercepted by Julius Mietinen. Now Mietinen finds Leighton Road, and a shot from the high slot ends up into the chest of Nikita Tolopilo, and we go to a timeout. 6:10 to play, period two. Kraken lead by two on Sports Radio 950 KJR. Bill Chapin with the ice cream.
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0: 2-0 Kraken at the lead over Vancouver. Everett Fitzhugh, Al Kaniski alongside. Those of you may remember a couple years ago, and I were in Utah. The game didn't go so well for Seattle, never mind the score. The ice cream was our producer in the booth.
1: Best ice cream in the league.
0: Best ice cream in the league. He brought us some ice cream. We're sitting there enjoying it. Well, Bill Chapin, who is the SVP of ticketing for the Seattle Kraken, he just walked in with a chocolate vanilla swirl and some M&Ms for both of us, and I just got done with a nice, cool mouthful of ice cream as we came on the air. I will be enjoying this in between breaks, so Al, you're going to be very Al-heavy until the next break.
1: Bill Chapin for mayor.
0: Bill Chapin for mayor.
1: Man of the people.
0: Al Kaniski for city comptroller. 5:40 left here in this second period.
9: My voice got a little deeper now. I feel the bass coming back in after that nice, cool ice cream treat.
0: Here's Atu Ratu. He'll send it up to Mancini on the right side as he'll turn away in the corner from Ryan Lindgren to the blue line. Elias Pettersson will fire. That'll skip off the inboard. Joey DeCord covered it up. He was trying to find it on the side of the goal. The referee never blew the whistle, and as a result, Ryan Lindgren, Atu Ratu were battling, and then Ratu gave Lindgren a little shove into Joey DeCord, but nothing came from that. 5:18 to go.
1: Lindgren wants to make sure that he's not getting shoved into his own goaltender, and you're not taking shots on your own goaltender as well.
0: Well, and health is going to be big for Seattle this year. Yeah. I mean, out of the gate, this Kraken team was hurt. Joey DeCord had a hot start, and then he got hurt. I believe it was the game against Detroit, maybe.
1: Yep.
0: And then he wasn't really his same self after that. The Kraken did not have a healthy full complement of players until game 56 last year, partner.
1: Yeah, Jared McCann was out for a bunch, and one of your top scorers in McCann.
0: Brandon Montour was out last year for a bit. Defensively, there were some injuries. Ryan Lindgren missed some time. Kaapo Kakko missed some time. And I think for Seattle, who last year, they were in a playoff race. They were in it until they were out of it late in the year. You have to wonder if they had, 10 more man games of those guys back, what last year would have looked like for them.
1: Penalty coming up here.
0: It'll be a hold in the corner as Leighton Rode battling Matthew Steinberg, and it looks like Vancouver will get called for the penalty. I'm going to finish Bill Chapin's ice cream. We are going to go to a timeout, come back with a Kraken power play after this. 2-0 Seattle on Sports Radio 950 KJR.
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0: Kraken back to the power play for the next 2 minutes as it'll be Matthew Steinberg sitting 4-2, 4:39 left until the break. 2-0 Seattle.
1: Yeah, Steinberg off for a hold. This is the third power play of the game for Seattle. They're 1-for-2 so far. That first period of the game, Yanni Newman goal was the power play goal.
0: You know, normally you don't like the stick penalties, but there's been a lot of those here tonight. Tripping, cross-checking. Hold. And the last three penalties, two for Seattle and one for Vancouver, have all been holds in this game. So it's preseason for all of us, folks.
1: Yeah, you got to learn how much. Because, listen, there's holding on every shot.
0: Oh, yeah. It's like football.
1: Yeah, there's a penalty on every play.
0: You just got to go holding everywhere.
1: Fight it and decide if you're going to call it. And that's what the referees have to do. It's preseason for them as well.
0: Yeah.
1: They want to make sure that they're calling it to the way they're going to call it in their regular season.
0: Faceoff won by Vancouver in the defensive zone. Elias Pettersson will send it down the ice. 4.5 to play in the second. 1:50 left on the Seattle Kraken's third power play of the day. 1-for-2 so far. Dagger Furkus, left side for Morrison. At the half wall. Hands it off up top, Jugnov. Tyson Jugnov on the far side. Gives it up, high slot, Oscar Fisker-Molgaard. Now for Gaudreau, backdoor Morrison, but he couldn't get the puck to him as it was knocked away by Elias Pettersson and sent up the ice. Canucks off for a line change with 1:20 to play on the Kraken plus one. 3:55 left until our second INT. Oscar Fisker-Molgaard in for Seattle. Hands it off to Freddie Gaudreau. He'll tiptoe the line. Jugnov spins away from Arshdeep Baines. Jugnov looked for Jagger Furkus in the high slot. Baines intercepted it and will skip the stone down the ice. Joey Decord all the way out to the far goal line to stop it. He'll drop it for Jugnov as both teams again executing changes. Edouard Chalet trying to go 1-on-4 over the Canuck blue line. Now Mietinen will regather. Lost his footing. Chalet takes it left circle and fires a shot through traffic into the glove of Tolopilo. 41 seconds left on the Kraken power play. Seattle leads 2-0.
1: Yeah, Chalet putting that puck not just on net but through some traffic as well, which you love to see on an even strength shot, let alone on a power play there. Lots of traffic to deflect pucks and find rebounds.
0: Big year for Edouard Chalet as well. 27 points in 58 games last year in Coachella Valley. Kraken's first rounder, number 20 overall back in 23. So you're trying to see what you're going to get out of him moving forward as well. 3:15 to play, second period. Canucks win the faceoff. Trey Fitzwilanski attempting to clear. Kept onside momentarily by Seattle, but then from a seated position, Chase Waters will backhand slap the puck down the ice. Yanni Newman, left side, back in for Seattle. Kraken on the break in. Newman around the boards. Chase Waters in the far corner. Jake O'Brien has him tied up. Canucks take it far side. And once again, Elias Pettersson will sweep it down the ice. Here come the Kraken with 5 left on their power play. Cale Fleury through center. Puck was knocked down at the blue line. That'll do it. Kraken 1-for-3 tonight. On the power play, here comes Ben Myers on the left wing side. Lost his footing, but will stay with it. In the near corner, 2:22 to play. Second period under our roof in Seattle. Here's Steinberg for Vancouver. Guillaume Brisebois takes it away. Sends it up the left side. Arshdeep Baines will send it around behind the goal. Seattle regains possession. Josh Mahura looks for Ben Myers, but he couldn't make connection there. Icing called on Seattle. 2:07 to go. Period 2. Kraken lead by 2. 2-0.
1: Barra tried to bounce that puck off the boards to Ben Myers. It's one of the harder passes to receive because as much as you might think the puck comes true off the boards, it does not always. And Myers unable to adjust his stick to stop that puck from going all the way down the ice.
0: Defensive zone draw for Seattle. Ben Myers stands in. Faceoffs has been an area of opportunity for Seattle last season. And we've already seen a lot of work on faceoffs. And it's only been 2.5 days of preseason, or of training camp, I should say, for this Kraken roster. Was it yesterday in practice? Lane Lambert doing essentially a football version of a walkthrough, a hockey version of a walkthrough on the faceoff and the positioning and all that. Is that's going to be a huge area of emphasis this year, is success in the faceoff dot for Seattle.
1: Well, you make a great point that winning faceoffs is more than just the guy taking the draw.
0: Yeah.
1: Everybody has to be on the same page of what they're doing and not doing.
0: I believe it was you that also said, if you ain't cheating, you ain't trying on the faceoff.
1: That is also true.
0: As a winger, as Olevainen will shoot, kicked aside from the far wing by Tolopilo. What was your face-off percentage? Do you even know it? Did you take a lot of draws?
1: I did not take a lot of draws unless that my centerman was...
0: Yeah, it was waved out. Yeah.
1: But there's cheating on the wing, too, like where your skates are and, you know, being close to the other player and where your stick is, trying to get it in a passing lane. There's lots of little things you can do to cheat, even as a winger.
0: There's Lindgren down the wall. Yanni Newman will take it there. Were you the first choice to take the draw? The centerman gets waved out. Hey, Kay, we want you in there. You sure? You don't want the other guy?
1: Well, it was Turner Stevenson usually on the other side.
0: Okay,
1: so
0: okay.
1: Just depending on, because he was a right shot, I was a left shot, so which side of the ice you're on. But neither one of us was going to win anything swiftly. It was going to be ugly if it was going to be a win.
0: 25 seconds left. Our good friend Turner Stevenson, Stanley Cup champion once upon a time with the New Jersey Devils. Icing called here on Seattle, and now Stevenson, pro scout with the Devils, is now. We used to see him here all the time.
1: Oh, yeah.
0: But now he still lives in the area, but he travels all over the Western Conference for the New Jersey Devils. So we'll see him from time to time around various rinks.
1: Yeah, instead of here at CPA, it'll be during our road games.
0: Was it Utah, maybe? It was Vegas?
1: Yeah.
0: We were sitting there, and I'm like, what the world are you doing here? Hey, Fitzy, you got a new job, buddy. 18 seconds left here in this second period. 2-0 Seattle. Shots, slim margin for the Kraken. 15-14. Vancouver won the faceoff. Chalé picks it off. He'll walk in, shoot. Tolopilo turns it down. And the puck forced to the near corner, but a penalty coming to Vancouver. Elias Pettersson, Tyson Jugnov going into the wall behind the net hard. Jugnov a little slow to get up, and now he will gingerly skate his way with a long look to Pettersson, back to the bench. Pettersson makes his way to the box.
12: Vancouver 25, minor penalty for a high stick.
0: And that's exactly what it was. Go ahead, partner.
1: Pettersson's stick rode up the shaft of Jugnov's stick, and then oftentimes that's a result of trying to lift an opposing player's stick. He just got on the wrong side of it, so it goes right up the shaft at the front of his body and catches him in the face.
0: So a late penalty for the Canucks. Jake O'Brien win the faceoff for Seattle, sends it to the net. Guillaume Brisebois slaps it away. Edouard Chalé, final second on the clock. There's the horn, and that'll do it for the second period. Kraken will have some carryover power play time. About a minute, 51 seconds of carryover time into this third period. No goals for Seattle in that second, but the Kraken still a 2-0 lead going into the third period, and we are about to see Nikki Koko for the third. It was a two-period for Joey Decord, one period for Nikki Koko. Splits of the line on Joey Decord. 14 for 14, not bad.
1: No, not bad at all, and that's very common for the goaltenders as well. You obviously want to see have a look at your youngsters, but You also want to get your goaltenders ready, so wouldn't be surprised if you saw Grubauer play two periods tomorrow and, you know, someone else playing that third. But with just four preseason games, the goaltenders have a recipe that they like to follow as well.
0: 16-14 shots. Kraken lead. They are plus two where it counts. 2-0 up on the scoreboard as well. Mike Benton with your second period intermission report after this on Sports Radio 950 KJR.
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8: This is defenseman Vince Dunn. 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
0: Well, the Kraken didn't need any more offense in period two to maintain a comfortable lead. It is right now 2-0 over Vancouver at the end of 40 minutes of play. Again, Mike Benton with you back at Climate Pledge Arena. High atop ringside as a Kraken right now anchored with their offense from period one on goals from Yanni Newman and Ty Nelson, and looking to close it out with one more period to go in their first of four preseason games here on the slate. We'll have our scoring recap coming up in a bit, plus our building blocks as we check in with the numbers, and also a conversation with Al Kaniski on the developments of this game, plus more storylines as well in training camp. All that coming up here in this second intermission. For the highlights we go, and while the Kraken were holding a 2-0 lead, yet Vancouver looking to threaten as they went to the power play with less than 13 minutes left.
17: Andy Steinberg in the corner. Now back to the half wall. A shot turned aside in front. Loose puck, Joey Decord comes out and makes the save and will hold on for the whistle.
0: That was perhaps the most threatening chance that Vancouver had on Joey Decord, not just for the entire period, but maybe for the entire game. And that, one of seven saves that Joey Decord turned in for the second period. He has stopped 14 of 14. And if things go on schedule here, it appears that Decord's night could be done. Nikki Koko scheduled to play here for period three, but we'll keep an eye on those developments here with one more period to go. That was that. As far as the highlights, the shots on net in favor of the Kraken over Vancouver at 8-7 in the second period. And for the game, the Kraken holding the 17-14 lead in shots on net as well. As we said, Decord, 14 saves on 14 shots. And Nikita Tolopilo so far turning in 15 saves on 17 shots. All the offense for the Kraken coming in period one. Yanni Newman got them out to a 1-0 lead, 8:29 into the game on a power play goal. Ty Nelson following up at 19:55 with his first goal as well
18: of preseason play. Once again, our score through two periods, the Kraken 2, the Canucks nothing, and our building blocks are up next. 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
18: Yanni Newman, Ty Nelson have the Kraken goal so far in this one as they lead Vancouver 2-0 at the end of two periods of play. Again, Mike Benton with you high atop ringside at Climate Pledge Arena. Want to remind you, next broadcast coming up tomorrow night, the back-to-back wrapping up here, and the only visit for preseason on tap into Calgary where the Kraken take on the Flames for a 5 p.m. Pacific time puck drop from Scotiabank Saddle Dome. Everett now up in Canada on the call in the booth. I'll join you as well back at Network Central. Take note, we are on the AM dial for that evening once again on Sports Radio 950 KJR. We certainly hope you can join us 5 p.m. for the Kraken and the Calgary Flames from Scotiabank Saddle Dome. Well, time now for a look at our building blocks and a look inside our numbers here as the Kraken again lead the Canucks 2-0. And right now the numbers say the Kraken earning very much of those metrics in their favor. Shot attempts at 5-on-5. The Kraken have a 31-20 advantage right now for this game. Oscar Fisker Molgaard, we mentioned perhaps his name could be a big part of the story, and so far his line's looking pretty good based on those metrics. They lead right now 10-4. Shot attempts at 5-on-5 when that line is on the ice. He in the middle, but Freddie Gaudreau on the right wing, and Yanni Newman as well on the left wing. Shot quality at 5-on-5. The Kraken also with a pretty healthy lead over the Canucks right now at 59% here for this game. And there's one thing the Kraken might want to turn around here so far in this one. It is a face-off circle. Vancouver with a pretty healthy lead on their side. 63% here for the contest this evening through two periods. Atu Ratu nearly unconscious right now at the face-off dot for the Canucks. He has won 10 of 12 face-offs in this contest. And for the record, the Kraken led by Ben Myers. He has won 3 of 4 face-offs so far in this game. Power plays-wise, the Kraken with a 1 for 4 night so far. Vancouver held to an 0 for 3 clip. Shots on net in favor of the Kraken at 17 to 14. And a net, Joey DeCord, once again, as we said, he has turned in 14 saves on 14 shots. Based on the schedule, it appears Nikki Koko could be getting the reins here for period 3. We'll keep an eye on that. Nikita Tomopilo so far, turning in 15 saves on 17 shots here for Vancouver through two periods of play. Once again, all the Kraken offense coming back in the opening 20 minutes. Yanni Newman at 8:29, followed by Ty Nelson at 19:55 to give the Kraken a 2-0 lead over Vancouver in the preseason opener through 40 minutes of play. We'll check in with Al Kaneski after this. 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
18: Kraken on top of the Canucks, 2-0 after two periods of play in the preseason opener. Again, Mike Benton with you. Back high at top ringside at Climate Pledge Arena. Time now for a quick out-of-town scoreboard update. The NHL also opening up preseason play with several other games going on for this evening. First up in split squad action, Montreal runs the table on Toronto. The Canadiens win 4-1 on the road on a strength of two goals from Philip Deneau. And then they take care of Toronto at home in overtime in a 4-3 victory. Lane Hudson at 3 points in that contest for Montreal. Additionally, Dallas knocks off St. Louis on the road in their preseason opener 2-1. Oilers at home taking care of the Jets 5-2. Wild surviving overtime to beat the Blackhawks 3-2. Damon Hunt had a pair of assists as well in that game. End of two periods. Golden Knights at the Kings. Vegas leads that one 2-1 to round out the NHL side. College football action just up north at the greatest, setting the Huskies improved to 3-0, crushing Eastern Washington 48-16. Washington State, meanwhile, at home taking care of Duquesne 48-7, and the Mariners trailing the Rockies right now, top of the ninth, 5-3, in their second game of a three-game series. Again, Mike Benton back with you with our guy, Al Kaneski, in our first of many What's Crackin' chats. So, Al, what's cracking?
1: Mikey B, what's cracking? We're back, baby.
18: It's good to be back. It's good to see the Kraken holding a 2-0 lead in a great game so far, I think. First off, from Oscar Fisker Mulgar, we, of course, heard a lot about improved patience with the puck, vision, confidence, and that certainly is, I think, on display. But the big question, I think, for me is, can he clean up on faceoffs as well? And maybe a little bit too unselfish on a two-on-one that he had going to Freddie Gaudreau. But otherwise, a solid night so far for him.
1: Yeah, I mean, I like his decision-making out there. You know, listen, this game has so many details in it that, you know, no disrespect to the average person, but a lot of people just don't see. And he's making some good decisions on those details. Yes, faceoffs can get better. That's a big part of your role when you're in the middle there. But I think his decision-making both at the offensive and defensive at the end of the ice look really good right now.
18: Again, also a 10-4 edge the Kraken have in shot attempts when his line, by the way, is on the ice at 5-on-5. Jacob Melanson, couple of hits. No surprise already in this game. And he creates to make it a 2-0 game. Puts the puck off of Canucks goalie Nikita Tolopilo to have Ty Nelson clean that up. And then also you mentioned he used foot speed for a pretty nifty play back in period two. What do you make of his game?
1: Well, you know, we were talking a little bit about it on the air. For a guy that scored as many points as he did at junior, that doesn't happen by accident. He's now got to translate that game, the way you think about that game, when to go to the net, where to stand by the net, that is going to result in the same points at the NHL level. And you're starting to see some of that, and you're starting to see him turn the corner on it.
18: Based on the script and schedule here for this one, Joey DeCord taking the first two periods, Nikkei Koko to play the third. So DeCord turning in 14 saves on 14 shots. And should Koko come in, what are you looking for here for period three?
1: That close-up mentality. Obviously, as a goaltender that's trying to show his coaches what he can do, you can't go through this third period not taking any shots on goal. He won't. The Canucks are down two goals. He's going to see a lot of rubber here in the third period. He's got to stand tall. He's going to close this one out for his team.
18: And you have a strong final 20 minutes of play, by the way, my friend. Thank you very much once again.
1: Thank you, Mikey.
18: That's Al Kaniski joining us after two periods. Our score, the Kraken on top of the Canucks, 2-0. Everett now back with you for period three. After this, you're listening to preseason Kraken hockey on Sports Radio 950 KJR.
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0: 2-0 heading into the final period in preseason game number one. Kraken have the lead. It may be preseason, partner, but you and I think we are already in midseason form, so you know what that means, right?
1: Yep.
0: We need 20 miles for 20 smiles. 2-0 Kraken. Nikkei Koko in goal to our left. And it looks like Nikita Tolopilo will stay in goal for the Vancouver Canucks. I thought they might have gone with Alexei Medvedev tonight, but they will not. Tolopilo goes all 60 for the Canucks. Nikkei Koko gets his first preseason look for Seattle.
1: Yeah, you know, that's, again, different teams have different philosophies. I think they don't want to overplay a goaltender, and they certainly want to have a look at Nikkei Koko here for Seattle. Maybe in the case of Vancouver, that will wait for a future preseason game.
0: Well, and with Nikkei Koko, I mean, a lot is expected out of him. I think he probably is your top goaltending prospect in the organization right now. He played with Seattle last year, 1-2 in his three games, a 3.04 goals against and an 890 save percentage. And when he's on, he's on.
1: Yep.
0: And there are times where, you know, maybe the consistency isn't there, and I think that's one of the scouting reports on him. The areas of opportunity for him is working on his consistently being consistent. 30 seconds in to this third period. Kraken heading back left to right across your radio dial. Here is Freddie Gaudreau on the near side. Kraken back in the offensive zone. Fisker Molgar to Gaudreau. In front, Morrison scores! Tic-tac goal for Lomo. Lord Logan Morrison, bottom of the right circle. Gaudreau, a bump pass from the corner following a feed from Fisker Molgaard, and the Kraken kick the field goal. They lead 3-0 early in the third.
1: Well, quick passing is the start of that goal there, and as you said, it starts with Oscar Fisker Molgaard on the half wall. He sends a no-look pass down to Gaudreau below the goal line, and with one touch, Gaudreau puts it right onto Morrison's stick, who snapped it home. 3-0 Seattle.
0: 42 seconds, time of that goal. So three goal scorers tonight, Yanni Newman, Ty Nelson, Logan Morrison, all looking to solidify their place within the organization, trying to find the spot either on that opening day roster or on the short list for that first call-up of the season. So far tonight, those three have looked pretty good.
1: Yes, they have.
0: Seattle off the ensuing faceoff, lost the draw. The Canucks got it deep. Kraken work it back out. Braden Coots will pop it right back in behind Nikke Koko. Here comes Jacob Melanson down the near side. Puck was picked off. Now Josh Mahura gets the shot off in the high slot, and that redirected up and out of play.
1: Watching Jake O'Brien shake off a little foot tenderness there as he heads off the ice. I liked his game so far tonight as well. I don't know a lot about it other than the stats that you've seen, and now we're getting the chance to see him play at game speed a little bit. And he's not afraid to mix it up a little bit. He's a little more physical than I was anticipating.
0: Skates very, very well. A very skilled player. I think the one knock on him is he just needs to get a little bit bigger, a little bit stronger. 6'2", 174. He's got the height to play in the NHL, but you might need 10 or more pounds to fill out a little bit more for him. I think a nice 185, 190 would be good for him. Seattle from their own zone. Here's John Hayden. On the far side, puck between the legs of Josh Mahura. Seattle trapped inside their own end. Here's Novotny behind the goal. Safonov on the right side. Back to Novotny. He and Cale Fleury will tie up against the end boards. Vancouver digs it out. Yanni Newman skates it away for Seattle. Kraken at the end of a shift. Newman stays on the forecheck, attempting to keep it in deep for the Kraken. Vancouver rink wide, near side as they get it toward the line, intercepted by Gaudreau, hands it off to Yanni Newman, had Oscar Fisker Molgaard, low slot on the near side, but he couldn't get the puck off. Now the Kraken force a turnover as Fisker Molgaard, left circle, his shot deflecting off a stick. That was Sawyer Mineo and deflected out of play.
1: Good shift there by Yanni Newman and Oscar Fisker Molgaard working together there to create two good opportunities. The first one, Newman tries to slide it down to Fisker Molgaard. Gets the puck a little too far in front of him. I think he wanted to either one-time that or step around. He had to take it off his skate. And then right after that, Oscar Fisker Molgaard with an opportunity as well. A little late getting his shot off, which is why I thought it got blocked.
0: Faceoff won by Seattle. Tyson Jugnov down the slot. His shot caroms off the inboards. Edouard Chalet fanning on the putback. Now Jugnov shoots off the outside of the post from the far circle. And now the Canucks bring it back out right to left. Ulrichsson near corner. Against the wall, Ty Nelson trying to step in front of him. He can't. Kudryavtsev around the boards. Guillaume Brisebois near side, kept it low for Vancouver. Ty Nelson for Seattle. Over for Logan Morrison. Sends a stiff backhand to the red line. Canucks pick it off. Kudryavtsev up to Brisebois. Guillaume Brisebois down the corner. Chase Waters there. Seattle skates it back to the red line. Edouard Chalet. 3.5 gone. Period three. 3-0 Seattle. Early period goal from Logan Morrison. His first of the preseason. Ilio Devainen for the Kraken. Right wing side of neutral ice from the red line. One legs it around the boards. Victor Mancini for Vancouver. Elias Pettersson skates it through center. This one sent all the way down. Nikki Koko comes out to play it. Joey DeCord, perfect 14 for 14 through the first two periods. It was always the plan to give DeCord the first two, Nikki Koko the second, or the third period rather. And we'll see that a lot. I would have to imagine Philip Grubauer will get two tomorrow, and Victor Osman will get period three up in Calgary. Fouls a betting man. Dale Fleury. Near side red line for Seattle. She'll drive it down the boards.
1: Sorry, goaltenders typically want those first two periods if they're going to take anything, too. They don't want cleanup in the third. They want to set the tone for their team and send their team into the third period with a lead if possible.
0: Sawyer Minio. Vancouver back toward the line. Safonov sends it behind the goal. Lane Lambert alluding to the fact that today, tomorrow, will be some young lineups, some youth-heavy lineups, as with the new CBA rules, players with 100 or more NHL games can only play in two preseason games, as this puck deflected out of play off the stick of Tyson Jugnauth. 5 minutes gone into the third, so that means Thursday home against Calgary, and then Saturday in Vancouver, you'll see the Beneerses of the world, the McCanns, yep, the Montours, the Cattons. You'll see a lot of the younger, the vets that are going to make up this roster playing in those games Thursday, Saturday.
1: Yeah, no longer a rule where you have to have at least 8 vets in the lineup, yeah, either. That's also changed.
0: Only one player in the Canucks lineup tonight has 100 or more NHL games for Vancouver. A couple of players have 90-plus games, but that's about it. So for the Canucks, I mean, it's going to be a veteran lineup for them on Saturday at home when they close out their preseason. Ty Nelson, long-range shot right side, and that one squeezed and held by Tolopilo.
1: Yeah, so you take out that requirement for 8 veterans with 100 games or more. You take out that ability for guys with 100 or more games to play more than, yep, 2 games, and all you have left is youth.
0: That's so, it.
1: No surprise you're going to see a lot of that in the first two games.
0: Hattu Ratu with 114 games in the National Hockey League. Max Sassone's got 95. Elias Pettersson's got 98 NHL contests under his belt. Now that's those are your vets,
1: yeah,
0: in the NHL here tonight for Vancouver.
1: One of the other rule changes this year, you're only going to notice if you're in the building or watching the game on TV, which is neck guards.
0: Yes. Much like the half shield, another shot out of play. That was deflected by Seattle, so no delay of game. Remember a handful of years ago, face shields were mandated for new players coming into the league.
1: Yep.
0: Well, now it's neck guards. So if you've got one NHL game, you're grandfathered in.
1: Yep.
0: But from here on out, every new player has to wear a neck guard, and that's, of course, for player safety. A lot of these kids coming up now, they've been wearing neck guards since they were 10 years old playing youth hockey.
1: Very so used to it, yep.
0: It's nothing for them. So it'll look like guys are wearing turtlenecks on the ice now.
1: Yep.
0: But it's for all for player safety. 14-15 to play. We're down to our final three players in the NHL after Ryan Reeves retired without face shields anymore. So only three guys left with no face shields.
1: Took a while.
0: Took a while.
1: As it will for the neck guards, too.
0: Yeah. Ryan O'Reilly, Zach Bogosian, and the third player just escaped me. I was talking about him earlier today. I'll figure it out. 13-50 to play. Seattle in the defensive zone. Ben Myers.
1: Burns?
0: Brent Burns. There he is. No, Burns has one. He wears one. Doesn't have to, but he does. There's Jimmy Schultz. That was my guess before I figured it out the first time. It'll come to me.
1: Yep.
0: I promise. Before the game's over.
1: You got 13 minutes and 30 seconds.
0: And I won't Google it. I won't Google it. I won't Claude it. I won't ChatGPT it.
9: I'm going to figure it out.
1: Someone's going to text us.
9: I know. Travis is going to get in my ear in a second.
1: So-and-so.
9: I did it.
1: He's going to be your Google.
9: He's my Google. Hey, Travis, find out. My Siri. Travis Moger. Back in studio.
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9: Pushing the dials. Thanks for your hard work. There's a shot near side from Brisbois. Turned aside. Travis Moger getting some time on the air this summer as well. As a shot from the far side. A diving save by Julius Mietinen, who came through the goal crease to knock, or Jake O'Brien rather, 44, not 49, who came through the goal crease. Nikkei Koko was out of position. And yep. Jake O'Brien was right there to stop that puck.
1: Yeah, Fleury dropped down the blue paint to block the net. I think all but one Kraken player, including Koko, were in the blue paint when the whistle was blown.
9: 12:54 left here in the third. 3-0 Kraken. 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
9: 12:54 left here in the third. 3-0 Kraken lead over Vancouver. During the break, it came to me, to myself, no Google, no AI, no Claude, no nothing. Dallas Stars captain Jamie Benn, the third and final player, no visor. So it's Jamie Benn, it is Zach Bogosian, and it is Ryan O'Reilly. Those three, no face shields.
1: And I'm sure they have all the stitches on their face to prove it.
9: Oh, goodness. Kudryavtsev off the faceoff win for Vancouver. I know a lot of players around the league happy that Ryan Reeves is retired. I mean, he was about as tough of a customer as you were going to find in the NHL. 12 and a half to go. Puck won by the Canucks. This one sent off the near wall by Kudryavtsev. Looked up the ice for Atu Ratu, but no one was home. And now Seattle, after a waved off icing, has to play the puck in their own end. Sent down the near side. Oscar Fisker-Molgaard rolled it ahead. Kirill Kudryavtsev ahead for Riley Patterson. Riley Patterson sends it in. Canucks trading a Marcus Pettersson for a Riley Patterson. So now there's Elias Pettersson, and Riley Patterson.
1: The Evers. And
9: One day, there's going to be...
1: It's coming for you, too.
9: Nikkei Koko, Kaapo Kakko, Jared McCann, and Bobby McMahon. And then we're going to have a Riker Evans and a Ryden Evers in the same game for the Seattle Kraken. Looking forward to that.
1: Yeah, can't wait.
9: Here's Leighton Rode hustling toward the puck in the high slot. Knocked away by Arshdeep Baines. Vancouver in. Puck swatted away by Ty Nelson. Well, John Hayden up the wall. Ville Outavainen
0: Tried to fend off Sawyer Menil. He could not. Now the Canucks near side. Red line will toss it in. Arshdeep Bains, 11 and a quarter to play in the third period. Ty Nelson back in behind the Kraken goal. Sets up the breakout. He'll send it down the right side. Edward Schalek deflects it in behind Tolopilo. Kraken going left to right here in this third period. Jimmy Schultz for Vancouver. Up the far side wing. Canucks are back in. That was Chase Waters who popped it ahead. Now Seattle back out. Logan Morrison. Touch pass from Furkus. Drops it back to Furkus right side. And that shot steered out of play by Nikita Tolopilo. 10:46 to go in the third. 3-0 Seattle.
1: Furkus, one of those names, too, that we've been watching through training camp and looking for big things from. Morrison with a nice drop pass to him. And Furkus with a shot on net that deflects up and out of bounds.
0: I think you're looking at this roster tonight for Seattle. Ty Nelson, Yanni Newman. We'll throw Jagr Furkus in that mix. Melanson, Oscar Fisker, Mulgaard. Those are the players, I think, that are fighting for a spot on opening day. Then you look through the Logan Morrisons, the Tyson Jugnoths, the Ty Nelsons. Those are the players that I think are trying to play themselves into that.

0: take off for Calgary tomorrow afternoon for a 6 o'clock Mountain Time game against the Flames. Here's Archdeep Baines, left side, and that shot through traffic turned away by Nike Koko. Victor Mancini down the far wing for Jonathan Lekkerimäki. Seattle clears it away. Yanni Newman on his horse. Elias Pettersson and Newman shouldering hard into the boards. Collected by Mancini. Played off the wall. Archdeep Baines. 2-on-1 for Vancouver. Baines, high slot. Kuz shoots. Scores. Braden Kuz, the former Seattle Thunderbird, back here in Seattle. Puts the Canucks on the board. It's a 3-1 Kraken lead with 8:51 to play in the third period.
1: Kuz and Baines find themselves on a 2-on-1, and Baines feeds it over to Kuz. Kuz sells the pass back and then puts the puck across the green short side on Koko and beats him 3-1 Seattle now.
0: On the Vancouver Canucks side, I've been really happy with Archdeep Baines' game here tonight. That whole top line for Vancouver, Baines, Kuz, and Lekkerimäki, that's going to be a line that I think in the not too distant future, Vancouver's going to rely on those three players for the big club. I think Lekkerimäki, odds on favorite to start in Vancouver this year. There was some question marks last year. He played 13 games in Vancouver last year. I think he'll start up there with the Canucks this season, as we'll have a stoppage of play as Koko gloves down a puck, and then a meeting of the minds led by John Hayden and Trey Fix-Wolanski in front. And we go to a timeout. 8:44 left here in the third. 3-1 Kraken. Back after this on Sports Radio 950 KJR.
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0: 8:44 to play, third period from Seattle. Everett Fitzhugh, Al Kaniski alongside. Kraken lead by a 3-1 score. 2 first period goals for Seattle, Yanni Newman and Ty Nelson. 42 seconds into the third, Logan Morrison with his first of this preseason. And then midway through the third period, the Canucks get on the board off of a goal from Braden Kuz, assisted by Baines and Lekkerimäki. Meanwhile, out of our media timeout, Kraken ice the puck and have another defensive zone faceoff forthcoming.
1: Well, with 8:38 left too, you know, Lane Lambert's looking to see how his team plays over this period of time. Yep. Again, I mentioned closeout mentality for Nike Koko. Closeout mentality for the team as well. Don't make any big mistakes here over this next 8.5 minutes.
0: Seattle wins the draw. Kraken back through center ice. Freddie Gaudreau, near side. Bouncing puck toward the net. Slapped down by Yanni Newman. And Nikita Tolopilo had a little trouble with the curve, and he was able to haul it back in and cover up.
1: Yeah, nice to see Yanni Newman jumping on that loose puck. Again, going hard to the front of the net is what you want to see from 38 here in these preseason games.
0: I'm liking what I'm seeing from him tonight, last couple of days.

0: in training camp. I know we talked about him earlier, but he's being a lot more physical. It's not just the big booming one-timer. We're seeing him get shots off in tight, in space, with traffic, and that's all the things you need. If you want to be a shooter, you have to be a shooter. You can't just be a slap shooter.
1: Right.
0: 8:15 to play. Vancouver to the far corner. Safonov. It's a slap shot, but is the act of taking a slap shot slap shooting?
1: I would say
0: you see what I did there?
1: You don't want to be a one-trick pony.
0: Yeah, yeah. Vancouver from their own end.
1: Unless your name ends with Ovechkin.
0: Oh, yeah. Ovechkin.
1: Just put him on the power play at the top of the circles. It'll be fine. Trust me, it'll be fine.
0: Trust me. If they name an office after you, then you can have as few tricks as you want. Yeah. But at least not as of yet. There is no Newman's office. So here's Jagr Furkus for Seattle. 4-on-3 coming back in. Cale Fleury, right side, shot. That'll miss high and wide. Karam off the far corner glass and back. Seattle will carry it away. Cale Fleury threw it up the middle. Picked off by Sawyer Mineo. Now the Canucks will chase Seattle near corner, back of their own zone. Mahura around the boards. Logan Morrison on his horse. Flips it ahead. Both teams offer changes. 7:05 left here in the third period. 23-19 shots. Kraken lead in that category. Vancouver's controlled the faceoff game today, 32-23 in that department. Canucks in the offensive end. Matthew Steinberg in the far corner, right side. Puck came off toward the goal line. Ty Nelson lifting it out to center. Ben Myers, left wing, hands it off to Melanson. Back to the corner for Myers. It was picked off, and now the Canucks back right to left. Vancouver down the far side, Ulrichsen, first to it against Ty Nelson. Nelson, good position, pokes it around the boards. Collected off the kick plate by Ben Myers, and now Seattle from the center circle. Chips it ahead to the near corner wall. Elias Pettersson absorbs a hit from Jacob Melanson. 6:10 to go. Leighton Road dumps it down the wing. Seattle completes their line change. Elias Pettersson, near corner, had the puck slip over his stick. Julius Mietinen kept it alive for Seattle. Back to the near half wall. Ottavainen fires right on. Chris crossing in front was John Hayden. And now we're going to have him and Pettersson. They've been going at it all night long. John Hayden and Elias Pettersson. And the referees get in there before anything will come from this. And it looks like Hayden will be sent to the box. 5:53 left in period number 3. Kraken lead 3-2. Back after this on Sports Radio 950 KJR.
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0: We're back for our final 5:53 preseason game number one. Everett Fitzhugh, Al Kaniski will skate 4-on-4. Elias Pettersson, John Hayden, each sitting 2 minutes for roughing. Faceoff won by Seattle. Shot off the far side off the blade of Mahura. Got knocked down. Freddie Gaudreau missed the rebound wide of the cage. Fisker Molgaard to the high slot. Now blue line for Kale. Fleury down low. Looked out for Freddie Gaudreau. He couldn't pick up the puck as he was hounded by Victor Mancini. Seattle deny the zone entry on the far side. Vancouver will poke it back into their own zone. Canucks center blue line of their own end. Now Max Sisson up the left wing boards. Punching it in near corner. Canucks attacking to our left. Freddie Gaudreau hands it off to Logan Morrison. 2-on-2 with Mahura. Mahura, left side, shoots off the chest of Nikita Tolopilo. 5 left in the third. 107 left. A 4-on-4. Vancouver from below their own goal line. Here come the Canucks. Guillaume Brisebois, left wing, sends it down the boards. Collected by Braden Coutts. To the far side, extra attacker coming on for Vancouver, but we're going to have a stoppage here as Jagr Furkus trying to circle behind the net. It was loose, and he popped it off its moorings.
1: Yeah, caught a stick or something in the face, too, yeah, as he's checking for blood. You know, you mentioned faceoffs earlier and that the Canucks are on the better side of that statistic tonight. One of the things I was reading about Manny Malhotra is he's trying to install
8: Seattle
1: a lot of
8: penalty number 57. 2 minutes delay a game, knocking the net off.
0: Oh, they gave a penalty for that.
1: Okay. This could be interesting, too, with Vancouver having pulled their goaltender to get an extra man on the ice.
0: And Terasante.
1: They might go 6-on-4 here. But, you know, he's really focused on details, and faceoffs has to be one of those details that, as you said, you just spend every day in practice practicing different ways to win faceoffs and work with the line mates you have out there to make sure they're in the right positions. And even as much as we joked about it, if you do get tossed out, knowing who the right guy is to come in and ultimately have a better chance at winning that faceoff. So details really important to new head coach Manny Malhotra.
0: Do you think for fans maybe who aren't diehard, they maybe don't understand the subtle nuances of a game, does it seem like maybe faceoffs may be an underrated skill, underappreciated skill in the NHL, in the sport?
1: I think so, because, you know, to an untrained eye, it just looks like two guys that are putting their sticks down trying to bat a puck away. But, you know, there's so much technique to it. There's, you know, if you look at over the long term, maybe not one game, one period, but over the long term, the teams that win more faceoffs just have better odds of winning hockey games.
0: You have to have the puck, and if you're not starting with the puck, now you have to go chase the puck and
1: skating uphill.
0: How many times last year did we see the Kraken waste a shift on the top line because they lost the faceoff and they spent the next 90 seconds trying to get the puck back, and Matty Beniers, all he could do was dump it in. Delay of game, knocking the net off the moorings were for Furkus, so now we're going to skate 6-on-4 for 24 more seconds. Net is empty for Vancouver. Here's Braden Coutts, near side, sends it in low to the corner for Lekker Mäki. Back to Coutts, back door shot, Arshdi Baines, he scores. Canucks to within 1-3-2, Arshdi Baines points on back-to-back goals, his first of the preseason.
1: Well, you said it. This line, this top line for Vancouver, Baines, Coutts, and Lekker Mäki. This time it's Coutts to Baines with the feed, and good one-timer there by Baines just below the bottom of the circle, and the Kraken in beats. Coco gets this game within one.
0: So 15:51 time of that goal. For now, Tolopilo will go in, and that will go down as a extra attacker power play goal for the Canucks. I believe.
1: Last two goals by the Canucks were from that top line, including that power play goal.
0: So the faceoff was won by Vancouver. Here comes Victor Mancini. Right side, Mancini tries to turn the corner on Mahura, stops on the goal line, pulls it back in front, and Nikke Koko able to make the save and hold.
1: Vancouver really surging right now, building some momentum off of that power play goal.
0: 3:55 to play in the period. 3-2 Seattle. Canucks 1-for-4 on their power play. Back in 2-for-4 on their power play tonight. Seattle in the offensive zone. Vancouver will tie it up. Ratu wins the battle. Tolopilo thought about inching his way toward the net, but with 3.5 minutes, I think he'll stay for at least another 90 or so seconds. Now Seattle skates it away. Yanni Newman down the left side. Newman in the high slot. Cuts right wing circle. Newman on his backhand to the corner. Kudryavtsev deflecting a backhanded pass toward the slot. Here is Gaudreau in front. And from his knees, Yanni Newman's shot ends up in the chest of Tolopilo.
1: A good shift there by Yanni Newman. Started out with carrying the puck into the offensive zone, buying himself some time, and then ends up getting into a shooting position in the slot. You can hear him call for the puck from Gaudreau. Gaudreau put it red on his tape for a one-timer.
0: So 3-2 Seattle. They've got the lead. After Arshdeep Baines pulled back to within one, a power play goal for Vancouver. Logan Morrison offensive zone draw, one here by Seattle. Jagrafirkis to the line. There's a shot from Jugnov, left wing, turned away by Tolopilo. Sent down the near wing side, Jugnov intercepted by the Canucks. Elias Pettersson, left circle. His shot held onto by Nikke Koko, but he had to peek behind him to make sure that one didn't leak on through.
1: Talking about the coaching staff for Vancouver again, Manny Malhotra was his assistant with Vancouver and Toronto, but he is the only coach on that Vancouver bench that has NHL coaching experience. So you talk about youth and rebuild, you know, from a player standpoint, it's actually happening behind the bench as well.
0: Spent time in the American Hockey League with the Abbotsford Canucks, Calder Cup winners 2 years ago, and it's a rebuilding time for Vancouver, so a lot of the players that the Canucks are going to be looking at promoting and starting up in Vancouver have played for Malhotra the last few years. 2:35 to play in the period. Kraken get loose in front. They score! Jake O'Brien! Bottom of the left wing circle. In tight with some heavy traffic and pressure on top of him. And the Kraken get the insurance goal back 4-2 with 2:35 left in regulation.
1: Yeah, Ben Myers with a good forecheck. Jake Melanson with a steal from behind the net. Finds O'Brien posted up just above the blue paint. Puts it right on his tape. He's got the fourth goal of the game, 4-2 Kraken.
0: Fourth goal for Seattle for number 44. Getting ready to embark on his first full professional season. So the Kraken gets some more breathing room. But still 2:20 left to play in this game. There's a turnover by Vancouver as Oscar Fisker-Molgaard couldn't hold on to it. We've talked about it before. The results of these games don't matter in the slightest, but you want to see if you can hold on. The Kraken had a 3-0 lead. They brought it to 3-2. They now get the insurance goal. Can you hold it? This is a lesson and a learning opportunity for Seattle. Vancouver in the offensive zone. Cale Fleury picks it up. Seattle back to the neutral zone. Freddie Gaudreau pokes it down the wing. 1:40 remaining here in the third. Trey Fix-Wolanski for the Canucks. Up the far side, Edward Schalek picks it off the wall. He'll shoot, and Jimmy Schult will redirect that puck up and out of play.
1: Yeah, you're right, though. You know, how do you react this late in the game with your opposition down by two goals when they increase the pressure, they increase the speed, they're on you a little bit quicker? How do you react? What decisions do you make? That's what coaches are watching for here.
0: 1:27 to go. Faceoff left side, far side of the offensive zone for Seattle. One back by the Kraken. Ben Myers, right circle. He'll punch it off the boards. Archdeep Paynes picks it back up for the Canucks. 1:14 to go. Tolopilo peeking toward the Canuck bench. Turnover at the red line by Vancouver. Jacob Melanson down the near side, in behind the goal. Last minute of play here in the third. Archdeep Paynes to center. There goes maybe Tolopilo. Nope, O'Brien stole the puck in the defensive zone, so Tolopilo has to backtrack. Ryan Lindgren in his own end to the near side. Ville Outavainen rolls it up the wall. Leighton Road, left wing side. Mancini will push him off the puck. 30 seconds left here in the first preseason game. Kraken looks to hold on and start off this very, very short preseason on a high note. Nikki Koko, after a Vancouver clear, drops it off to Lindgren. Ahead for John Hayden. Hayden will toss it back. Leighton Road on his backhand cuts in front. And that one turned down by Nikita Tolopilo. Final 5 seconds here in Seattle. Novotny will sit on the puck. There's the horn. And the Seattle Kraken get off to a 1-0 start in the preseason with a 4-2 win in the latest installment of the I-5-lery.
1: The preseason,
0: yes,
1: edition. No, a good game for Seattle, obviously. As we say, the win's not going to go into a win column that's going to affect anything, but wins always feel good. And you know what? 4 goals feels good as well.
0: What'd you learn about this team today? Again, 60 minutes of hockey, that doesn't count. We've only had 2 days plus a morning skate of official drills, on ice work. But what did you like about this effort here tonight? And of course, keeping in mind that it's only game one,
1: yeah,
0: what needs improvement, which I'm expecting you to say a lot because it's only game one.
1: Well, I think that, you know, I'm sure you'll hear Arlene Lambert talk about this, is there's some things that could get cleaned up a little bit systems-wise, but it's tough to talk too much about systems because this is the first preseason game.
0: Yeah.
1: But, you know, I'd like to say Joey DeCord played a good game, but
0: yeah,
1: it's a preseason game. He saw 14 shots over 2 periods. This isn't where he needs to shine. He just needs to get sharp in these preseason games. It's the other end of the ice that I liked a lot, the offense that came out of Seattle, the youth shining really bright. Obviously, Newman getting that first goal was big for him. I thought he had a pretty good game as well.
0: So a lot of vets did not play tonight. Obviously, Eberle, Larson, Stevenson, McCann, Montour, Dunn. I can go on and on and on. Tomorrow in Calgary, Lane Lambert already alluding to the fact that these first two games are going to be pretty rookie heavy, so potentially we could see, you know, some more younger players in game two, given the fact that there's still 25 guys on this camp roster. What are you looking for in Calgary tomorrow?
1: Yeah, I think for the guys that played here tonight, I think they might get rewarded with a second game here tomorrow. I want to see more of the same from them. For the guys that, you know, maybe aren't in the game tomorrow and might be first to go as far as cuts go, that's okay because, you know what, there's lots of room to build from there. So the guys that earn it, I want to see good games from them tomorrow. I'm looking forward to starting to see, you know, a couple more vets in the lineup,
0: yep,
1: and as this team starts to gel and come together.
0: Well, Al, it may have been preseason, but my friend, you are in mid-season form, sir.
1: You are as well.
0: 4-2, Kraken take down the Canucks here in the first preseason game off to Calgary tomorrow. That'll do it for us. We'll step out for a break. Mike Benton with an abbreviated postgame show after this on Sports Radio 950 KJR.
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14: Bernie Sol start here for preseason play as the Kraken get a pair of goals in the opening frame and close it out in a 4-2 victory over the Vancouver Canucks to get a W here in their first preseason game. And it won't take long until they can get right back after it. Tomorrow night, wrapping up back-to-back in Calgary for game 2 of 4 on the preseason side. Mike Benton again with you. Back to wrap this one up here high atop ringside at Climate Pledge Arena. Our highlights coming up in a bit, plus our final totals and a look ahead to what's next, as we are certainly glad that you joined us here for this one. And as far as the roster showed here for today, we knew that the Kraken would get a heavy dose of youth, and certainly as far as offense was concerned, youth was spread all across the board here in this one, led by Jacob Melanson's pair of assists. But how did this one build? We begin in period one early on with Logan Morrison earning a great chance to break on through for the game's first goal.
0: Here comes Morrison down the left side, a 2-on-1 for Seattle. Morrison shoots, turned aside by Tolopilo and deflected up out of play behind him.
14: But that was Morrison's only shot on net that he had back in the first period of play as the Kraken in that opening 20 minutes outshot Vancouver 9-7. After that, a couple of uneventful power plays exchanged between both sides. But then Jagr Furkas drew a penalty with 12:05 left as he went right to the net. Sawyer Mineo was hauled off for cross-checking on Vancouver's side. And the Kraken power play went right to work.
0: Plenty of time left, only 30 seconds gone. In Seattle's second power play of the night, now Yanni Newman will shoot, scores! Yanni Newman on the power play, 11:31 to go in the first period. Seattle with a 1-0 lead.
15: Well, Yanni Newman with some time and space down that left side. Edward Schalle was in front of him, cut across the blue line, which left that lane on the left side wide open. He streaked down that side, beats Filipino, left side, 1-0 Kraken.
14: Depth touch from Jake O'Brien helping set up that play, which happened in transition. Not so much a stationary play, but Yanni Newman converting off the rush, catching Nikita Tolopilo a bit off guard to make it a 1-0 game at 8:29 of period one. That goal again coming on the power play from Jake O'Brien and Cale Fleury. Down to the final seconds of period one, and Ty Nelson beat the horn.
0: Jacob Melanson behind the goal, backhand in front, turn aside. Ty Nelson scores! Ty Nelson in the high slot, follows up the play, steps into a twisted wrister, and with just 4 seconds to play in the first, the Kraken double their lead, 2-0.
15: Well, Ty Nelson jumped on a loose puck there, but that all started behind the net. Jacob Melanson forechecking hard, knocks his guy off the puck, gets the puck out to the front of the net, and it's a puck that's mishandled. It goes right out to Ty Nelson. He finds the top corner. 2-0 Seattle.
14: And to Al Konieski's point, a big reason why that Jacob Melanson has drawn plenty of attention here in this game. He simply won a battle, put the puck on net, very active in the final seconds, and that enabled Ty Nelson to clean things up and make it a 2-0 game. He got his first goal of preseason play at 19:55 from Melanson and Ryan Lindgren. In the second period, the Kraken holding firm, keeping the game scoreless as far as that middle frame and holding a 2-0 lead heading into period three, where a scheduled goaltending change and put Nikke Koko in net after Joey DeCord turned in 14 saves on 14 shots. But the Kraken weren't done, and they got right back to work in the first minute of period three.
0: Back in the offensive zone, Fisker-Molgaard to Gaudreau. In front, Morrison scores! Tic-tac goal for Lomo. Lord Logan Morrison, bottom of the right circle. Gaudreau, a bump pass from the corner following a feed from Fisker-Molgaard, and the Kraken kick the field goal. They lead 3-0 early in the third.
15: Well, quick passing is the start of that goal there, and as you said, it starts with Oscar Fisker-Molgaard on the half wall. He sends a no-look pass down to Gaudreau below the goal line, and with one touch, Gaudreau puts it right onto Morrison's stick, who snapped it home. 3-0 Seattle.
14: That was Morrison's first goal of preseason play. Coming just 42 seconds into the third period, the Kraken getting their second power play goal of the night. And Oscar Fisker-Molgaard, his line of 5-on-5 creating plenty of buzz, but on special teams, he was rewarded, as well as he had a part of that play. Freddie Gaudreau and Fisker-Molgaard had assist on the play to make it a 3-0 game. But the Canucks would finally make their way on the board at 11:09. Period three with Braden Coutts, the former Seattle Thunderbird, converting off a 2-on-1. He beat Nikke Koko clean for his first of the preseason. Archdeep Baines and Jonathan Lekromäki had the assist on the play to make it 3-1. And then things got interesting. Jagr Furkas in the final minutes of period three was whistled for delay of game. A 2-minute penalty for dislodging the net back in his own zone right by Nikke Koko. And with that, Vancouver also calling a timeout with 4:40 left in period three, down by two goals and pulling Nikita Tolopilo for the extra attacker. And then their power play went right back to work to really make things interesting.
0: There's Braden Coutts, near side, sends it in low to the corner for Lekromäki. Back to Coutts, back door shot, Archdeep Baines, he scores. Canucks to within 1-3-2, Archdeep Baines. Points on back-to-back goals, his first of the preseason.
14: And he snuck that one right on by Nikke Koko from the base of the right circle of 15:51 to give the Kraken a little bit of a sweat late in this game as Baines got the power play goal from Coutts and Lekromäki to make it 3-2. But then who would step forward here for a big insurance marker?
0: 2:35 to play of the period. Kraken get loose in front. They score! Jake O'Brien, bottom of the left wing circle, in tight with some heavy traffic and pressure on top of him, and the Kraken get the insurance goal back 4-2 with 2:35 left in regulation.
15: Yeah, Ben Myers with a good forecheck, Jake Melanson with a steal from behind the net, finds O'Brien posted up just above the blue paint, puts it right on his tape. He's got the fourth goal of the game, 4-2 Kraken.
14: Yeah, that was a sigh of relief coming just 1 minute and 34 seconds after Baines' goal. Jake O'Brien cleaning things up for a multi-point night, getting his first as well a preseason play on the goal-scoring side. That coming at 17:25 from Jacob Melanson, who had two assists on the evening. And that big insurance marker holding up to formally put Vancouver to bed. Kraken win this one, 4-2 over the Canucks, to open up preseason play at 1-0. Your final shots on net in favor of the Kraken at 29-20. In net, Joey DeCord picks up the win, getting 14 saves on 14 shots in this game. Nikita Tolopilo went all the way, taking the loss as he had 25 saves on 25 shots in net. Beg your pardon, Nikke Koko got the win as he relieved DeCord in the third period. Four saves on six shots, enough on his side as the Kraken again outshooting Vancouver 29-20. Your three stars of this one, Jake O'Brien picks up the third star of the game. Multi-point night for him. Also had a pair of assists on the evening and a couple of block shots. So Jake O'Brien not just flashing the offense as well, but the little things that coaches certainly look for. Jake O'Brien picks up the third star honors in this game. Jacob Melanson, he was all over the place and in a good way. He picks up the game's second star honors this evening with a pair of assists, also with four hits on the evening in 13:54 of ice time. The kind of game that you're looking for out of Melanson when he's at his best, perhaps, if he can make this roster. Jacob Melanson picks up the second star of the game honors. Logan Morrison is your first star of the evening with a goal tonight, also with three hits. He had the eventual game winner. Logan Morrison is our first star of the game, as again the Kraken 1-0 and the Canucks 0-1 to begin preseason play. Our next broadcast is tomorrow night, wrapping up back-to-back for the Kraken, their only visit for the preseason to Scotiabank Saddle Dome. It is a 5 p.m. face-off Pacific time. Everett now will be in Calgary for the call. I'll join you as well right back in Network Central. And again, take note, we'll be on the AM dial for tomorrow night on Sports Radio 950 KJR. 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That will do it for here. Our thanks to Travis Moger, our technical director, and certainly for you tuning in. And for Everett Fitzhugh and Al Konieczny, I'm Mike Benton saying good night, and thank you for joining us. Your final score once again this evening from Climate Pledge Arena in the preseason opener is the Seattle Kraken 4 and the Vancouver Canucks 2. 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

0: Tickets to Lane Kiffin. 32-24, the final score in Oxford. John Fanta, NBC Sports, will join us in 20 minutes. But before we get to John, you get to react to what just happened tonight. We don't talk at you, we talk with you. 310-840-4910. Our teammate Danny Reed was in Oxford doing the play-by-play for Westwood One Sports. And here is how the dramatic finish sounded. Fourth down, one possession game, LSU fourth and goal to go.
1: Keaton Thomas changes up the Ole Miss defense. Mothershed tightens up left. The snap, middle pressure. Levitt Cox throws, tipped up, intercepted in the end zone. Jalen Braxton caught the tip ball. Just 58 seconds left. Ole Miss can celebrate for now. They've got to finish it up. But it appears it might be a happy night in Oxford.
0: Yes. A very happy night in Oxford. One of the happiest nights in Oxford. Ross Dellinger just posted video that they're playing neck, as you do when you beat LSU. Awesome scenes. Ole Miss winning the football game. Let's go to Mr. Positive, who wants in. Live and nationwide, 300 stations across the country in Canada, 310-840-4910. Mr. Positive, how happy are you for Ole Miss?
2: To my Warriors, as I spread inspiration across the nation, remember, when life comes to get you, be ready, I say. Live life to the fullest. Start living today. Boom, shakalaka. Yes, I am happy that Lane Kiffin got a dose of reality. He needed a kick in the ass and say, damn it, I'm not the greatest around. Ole Miss is better than me. Ow! And lastly but not leastly, Josh Baby. And to the All-Star crew, you talk about asking a question. The question is, why do people at gyms sit on their phones while they're doing exercises and all they're doing is doodling on their phones? It makes me want to go berserk. Ow!
0: Mr. Positive, everybody. He set the bar. That's the bar. Can you meet it? 310-840-4910. Asking an unusual question right at the end there, which is fitting because we're playing unusual questions in about an hour. John Fanta in about 20 minutes. This might be deemed a hot take, but let it wash over you. Let it marinate like what Alex Teichert has in one of his hot pots late at night. Let it marinate. Don't judge right off the rip. Let this thing wash over you before you push back on it strongly. The two best quarterbacks in the SEC play in the same state. The two best QBs in the league are in the state of Mississippi. It is Trinidad Chambliss at Ole Miss. It is Kamario Taylor at Mississippi State. Chambliss is undoubtedly the best quarterback in the conference. He might be the best quarterback in college football. He carried his team to a CFP semifinal last year. That school wasn't LSU. That school wasn't Alabama. That school was Ole Miss. A school that hasn't won a SEC championship since 1963. And he won all those CFP games without Lane Kiffin on the sideline. This season, nobody is off to a more impressive start in the conference than Chambliss is. He outdrew Lincoln Kienholz in Louisville in a 41-38 shootout. That was in Nashville. Lincoln Kienholz, looked pretty good against SMU today. Louisville, a force to be reckoned with in the ACC. Trinidad Chambliss beat him. And ready from Jump Street against LSU tonight. Trinidad Chambliss, feel like we don't have to argue too strongly about him being one of the best quarterbacks in the country and in the SEC. That brings us to the best story in the sport, perhaps the entire sport, but certainly in the SEC, Mississippi State, and specifically their sophomore quarterback, Kamario Taylor. The Bulldogs were expected to be one of the bottom three teams in the SEC this season. But they're off to a 3-0 start with a double-digit road win at South Carolina tonight, and that followed up a 25-point road win at the Minnesota Gophers. In both games, Kamario Taylor went crazy. While he threw his first pick of the year against the Gamecocks today, he still threw for four touchdowns. He's had 11 touchdown passes to just one pick, has a touchdown run too, and by the way, a sophomore. Kamario Taylor at Mississippi State, Super Kamario, if you will. Trinidad Chambliss, Ole Miss, the two best quarterbacks in the SEC, and they both are in the state of Mississippi. But we can already hear from the folks down in Texas. Can already hear from the Hook'em Nation across the country that's ready to jump in here, and NFL draft guys from every corner of the country. What about Arch Manning, though? Get out of here with that Arch Manning garbage. He plays for the most talent-rich, resourceful program in America. Yet, he's not nearly the most productive quarterback. He's not close to it. Got off to such a slow start last year. This year, he's not setting the world on fire. Look at the way he started the game against Ohio State last week. Let's put it this way. If you put either of the Mississippi quarterbacks that we just mentioned in Arch Manning situation, the numbers might look similar to what Darian Mintz is doing now that he's not at Duke and instead playing with all the resources and all the talent at Miami. And this is a thing that some people need to do. Some people need to separate the idea of top draft prospects and top college QBs. View it like a Venn diagram. It usually is a pretty robust middle. If you have the two circles and then you have the overlap space between them, if one side is terrific college quarterback and the other side is tremendous NFL draft prospect, usually there's overlap between the two. Like a guy like Peyton Manning, tremendous college quarterback, tremendous NFL quarterback. And there are many, many, many, many examples. Joe Burrow, many, many, many examples of that. But there are examples of players that are unreal college players that might not be top draft prospects. And that shouldn't lessen what they do in the college game. Looking at the Tim Tebows of the world, looking at the Troy Smiths of the world, Troy Smith winning a Heisman Trophy, those types of players. The Johnny Manziels of the world. Like Trinidad Chambliss, because he's undersized, he's not going to be viewed as the top draft prospect. So much of the draft stuff is about traits. It's about projecting ahead versus how polished you are right now. How productive you are right now. Again, this isn't to say that Chambliss won't be an NFL quarterback, but his height will hurt his stock enough that Arch Manning will forever be higher up on these lists, on these quarterback mock drafts or on these NFL mock drafts than Arch Manning is. And Kamario is only a sophomore, so message to Starkville, start raising the NIL funds now to make sure he stays there for next season. 310-840-4910. We got John Fanta, NBC Sports, that's going to join us in 10 minutes. Let's go to TD. He's in Dallas. TD, who did you learn more about tonight, Ole Miss or LSU?
3: Josh, I think we all learned a little bit about LSU, which was unfortunate for me. Quick thing about me, Josh.
0: Yeah.
3: I'm the leader of the cult of John Lund. You can add us at the cult of Lund on Facebook. But it came as a little bit of a shock to me last week. I'm dancing around in my robes in front of the bonfire. I'm getting ready for the show. And then I got Josh Graham coming on. I'm expecting John Lund.
0: Well, John Lund's still around, and I love John Lund. I'm a fan, too.
3: And Josh, now we got Sports Night with John Lund with Josh Graham. How cool was that?
0: It's pretty cool. It's pretty cool.
3: It's pretty cool, man. So, anyways, LSU had their front door kicked down tonight. Boy, was that embarrassing. Man, things could have gone worse for Lane Kiffin tonight.
0: Well, it could have. It was 24-7. It could have gotten a lot worse.
3: Yeah, at least it came down to like a one reception game, but good Lord, man. I really thought, I'm a guy, I cheer for the villain, right? I cheer for Mike Myers when he walks in the room with that kitchen knife and he's ready to stab everybody. I say, go on and get it, Mike. You do you, bro.
0: Mm-hmm. Makes sense. What other villains do you root for? Darth Vader, that seems like a gimmick.
3: Darth Vader's easy.
0: I bet you love the Sopranos. Like, we're rooting for Tony. Like, we're rooting.
3: You know what? The only thing is, as much as that show hits on so many, like, subplot levels, you know, and it relates to so many humans, just it's a show about being a human. The only thing I extracted from The Sopranos was that Tony is cool.
0: Yeah.
3: You
0: were rooting for William Zabka against Daniel LaRusso in Karate Kid too, right? Like Cobra Kai?
3: You know, I didn't know who that was till you said Karate Kid.
0: Ralph Macchio was obnoxious as hell. Like, you're pouring water on him in the bathroom, you're asking for it. That's his girl.
3: I mean, he sucks. Yeah, he's clearly like...
0: That's Johnny Lawrence's girl. What are you doing?
3: Plus, Johnny Lawrence is a cool name, too. Trevor Lawrence. That's like a... You know, that kid was born to be in the spotlight. You know what I'm saying?
0: TD, you should know. We have our own fan club. There's a group of people that call themselves the Graham Crackers. And you're welcome to join that club if you'd like to. You're welcome here in this space. And if you have room in the John Lund fan club, I'd love to join that as well. I'd love to be there.
3: You know what? That's great news, Josh, because you can add us at the Cult of Lund on Facebook. You can send us all your credit card information.
0: Thank you.
3: We'll send you some robes and a free chalice on the house.
0: Thank
3: you. If you do that. And you know what? I'm interested in this Graham Crackers Club. It sounds a little racist, but I'm very interested in joining it. Because it also sounds somewhat sweet.
0: Yeah, it is. I mean, like a Graham Cracker. Pretty sweet. Thank you, TD. Appreciate the call. I might want to invest in one of those chalices. I'll give you my credit card info over the air. We'll do that. Sounds like fun. Are there any people of color in the Graham Crackers, WD? Or are they all pasty white guys like me?
4: They're all pasty white guys.
0: Yeah, we need some diversity in the Graham Crackers. Now that you bring that up, so thank you for that. Appreciate it from TD. We have a special guest that's going to join us. An inspiration to the pasty whites with big frame glasses like myself. John Fanta just got done working in the NBC studio as Notre Dame overcame a slow start to hand it to Michigan State tonight, remain unbeaten. And we're going to chat with him and see how he views the very top of the sport in college football. Fanta joins us next on Westwood One Sports Night.
5: 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Can the Patriots, Rams, and Broncos avoid the dreaded 0-2 hole and a nearly 90% chance of missing the playoffs? Westwood One Sports.
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0: Alexander is behind the two guys in front of him. Now he motions back inside. Here's the third and three snap under 10 seconds. Chambliss behind the line of scrimmage. It's caught! Alexander! Touchdown, Ole Miss! Trinidad! Throw another dime! His second first half touchdown! 23-7 Rebels!
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2: That's our friend Danny Reed on the call. Our teammate, Westwood One Sports in Oxford. Ole Miss 32, LSU 24. Speaking of our friends, leaving a studio. Just saw him on TV on NBC watching Notre Dame face Michigan State. Is John Fanta, NBC Sports, joining us. Make sure you catch Fanta and 60 on Mondays. It's a lot of fun on Monday nights, his digital show that you can catch Mondays at 6 o'clock Eastern time. John Fanta, it's a pleasure to have you here. LSU, it was described to me this way, and I like it. LSU had more to lose tonight, more specifically Lane Kiffin did. Meanwhile, Ole Miss had more to gain. And now that Ole Miss has this one, the Rebels have catharsis. They might have the best resume of any team through 2 weeks by beating Louisville and LSU now, or I guess through 3 weeks with those two wins. Trinidad Chambliss might be the best quarterback in college football. How far are you willing to go?
3: But I would go this far. Lane Kiffin said he could not win a national championship at Ole Miss when he left for LSU. He said that in more or less words, all right? And Josh, if he didn't say it directly, he freaking meant it. So the fact of the matter is this. For Ole Miss to pull that off tonight, for Pete Golding to go for two. He beat Lane Kiffin at his own game tonight. And that, to me, is what this resembles. I think the story of the night is that Mississippi found their coach. You know, this is not a substitute teacher. We know that Pete Golding didn't want the job and really wasn't interested in being the full-time guy. Well, guess what? Tonight felt like his program. Tonight it felt like his team. And do I know if this can translate beyond Trinidad Chambliss? I don't, but I know this much. Operationally, identity-wise, toughness-wise, you know, when guys leave and they hand the keys off, ask anybody, okay? John Shires don't grow on trees, like taking over from Mike Krzyzewski. Ask Kalen DeBoer how things have fully gone. Alabama's not what they were under Saban. They're just not. They're not the same Alabama. And you could go right down the line and look at other programs where you could say, hey, but what happened after that coach left? They're just, it's not the same type of thing. But to me, like, when they went for two, I love the confidence. I love the play call. I love the resilience. I love that LSU punched and that Ole Miss said, no, Lane. This, you're building something at LSU. We've built it at Ole Miss, and we can be in a college football playoff semifinal. And if you're in a semifinal, you can make it to the championship game. So the Rebels, they showed a lot. Can they travel? Like, next Saturday, I'm

0: putting them to the test. I'm putting them upset alert because I believe in Florida a lot more than I did. So I'm a little worried about that. But overall, this night belongs to Ole Miss. And tonight, Lane Kiffin, he's in the shadows because he did not win.
1: There are a lot of teams that have had bad days. We're talking about who might have had the best. Ole Miss and their fans in Oxford and the party that's happening right there as a result. Yeah, that's probably the best. If you get to the worst, I'm currently talking to you from the state of North Carolina, where the Tar Heels blew a 17-3 lead against the Clemson Tigers, who looked dead. You're talking about fans leaving the building. You're talking about fans booing. You got a true freshman at quarterback. That's gross. Weather delay, not great. NC State losing a football game in about the worst possible fashion you can, with that strip sack fumble in the end zone and Vanderbilt pulling it out in that manner. But then you think about the team that LSU plays next weekend in Baton Rouge, Texas A&M. We talked about a week ago how Oregon might be the fraud that was in the preseason top 10 because they lost to Oklahoma State. But at least that game was in Stillwater. At least that game featured a quarterback on the other side that might be a top 10 draft pick. Texas A&M, at least Oregon has a lot of talent back. A&M lost their entire O-line, Casey Concepcion, Colin Klein, their play caller, and they're at home losing to Kentucky. And not only that, they got beat badly. Who had the worst day in college football today, John Fanta?
0: Oh, it's without question NC State. I mean, C.J. Bailey, what are you doing? What are you doing? And Doran, that's not good enough, the post-game explanation. Clearly, Dave Doran, you don't work on late-game execution. Clearly, you don't work on these situations. It's on you and your quarterback. That's unacceptable. The Wolfpack fans should be sick to their stomachs. I know they are. You deserve better. And the ACC, outside of Miami, Josh, it's not like it's world beaters. Louisville looked really good today. Very good day for Louisville. Coach Brohm is a really good coach. Like, the Cardinals clearly have a track at the ACC title and whatnot. It's realistic. But NC State, you know, we're in a world now where when anybody outside of the SEC or the Big Ten faces the SEC or the Big Ten, the game gets amplified for that league. And the Atlantic Coast Conference has been looking for places to put up tent poles, okay? Florida State led early against Alabama. Same old for Mike Norvell. That era is going to end, all right? Bill Belichick at Carolina, it's going to end at some point. If it's not at the end of this year, probably be at the end of next year. Dabo Sweeney, it feels like the inevitable that Clemson's going to make some sort of a change. Here's my point. Look at the ACC. Like, the ACC needs wins. Virginia got stomped by West Virginia. But NC State, you had the game won. Throw the ball away. Throw it anywhere. Take grounding. Fall to the ground. Kick the ball into the stands. I don't care what you do. Just don't fumble the football. It's a horrifyingly bad loss. It reminds me of, you know, the Michigan fumbled the snap. I am just flabbergasted at how NC State lost that football game. 8 hours later, I still can't believe they lost that football game. It just cannot happen.
1: It's interesting you bring up the Michigan Surrender Cobra game with the punt being fumbled. John Fanta's with us, by the way, from NBC Sports. Because in the last 20 years, this stat is according to ESPN Stats and Info, teams are 1,046-1 when having the ball and leading in the final 10 seconds of games the last 20 years. The two instances where that did not happen, that did not result in a win, that was the record going into today, was the game you just cited that this game reminded you of and what happened today. And you'll appreciate this, Fanta. I think of NC State, the football job in general, and I think about, like, SEC basketball jobs. Because when I talk to college basketball coaches, they love the idea of coaching in the SEC because everybody cares about football and you have a longer leash. Just don't embarrass us in basketball. You could keep that job for a long time. That's the same in football in the ACC in some places because Dave Doran is in year 14 collecting a paycheck of $6 million a year and hasn't even been to a conference championship game before or had a double-digit win season. This is the school of Philip Rivers, Russell Wilson, Mario Williams, who's a number one pick. Year 14, Fanta!
0: Yeah, that's hard to believe. I looked that up when we were doing the highlights at the end. And, you know, I then thought to myself, the fact that, like, if you had asked me, Josh, how many years Dave Doran's been the coach, I would have probably said, like, seven. I would not have said 14.
1: 14.
0: And so then that actually makes me think when I'm thinking of that note that, man, that's probably an indictment on NC State football that I didn't know that, and it just kind of speaks to their lack of relevance. I mean that, and when you lose a game that way, I mean, how are they going to recover from that? I don't know how they're going to recover from that. I really don't. It's concerning, and it also underscores the reality of the situation in the Atlantic Coast Conference, and it's this. Miami is the clear best team in this league. Miami may be the best team in the country. They may have the best quarterback in the sport. I mean, if it's not Chambliss, right now it's got to be Darian Mensah. I put Mensah one, because, and it also helps he's got Malachi Toney catching the football. But yeah, I mean, Miami's schedule is easier than Notre Dame's. It is, if you look at it. So the fact of the matter is, like, if you're looking at ACC football, I'm sure that Jim Phillips has to be thinking tonight, like, man, what else do we have to do? You know, we got to win these types of games. And they're not doing it enough.
1: John Fanta's with us here. And I had a chance to watch Miami in person last night against Wake Forest and see it up close. 11 touchdown passes, no interceptions, 8 incompletions for Darian Mensah through 3 games that include 2 conference games on the road is insane. But because on NBC we watch a lot of Big Ten football there, just interested in what you made of the achievement. Jeremiah Smith, Gus Johnson is as good as you get as it gets in the industry. He sounded awfully bored when calling a blowout today against Kent State, but he was on the moment when Jeremiah Smith broke the career receiving record at Ohio State just 3 games into his 3rd year there, and he didn't say he had the best numbers in Ohio State history among a receiver. He said, Jeremiah Smith, the best receiver in Ohio State football history. How does that hit you as somebody I know who loves history? And also, if I said Jeremiah Smith, Malachi Toney, we heard your Darian Mensah versus Trinidad Chambliss thought, who do you look at first? Who would you much rather see play on the Browns between those two?
0: Well, I'd say Jeremiah Smith because he's got the ultimate combination. I mean, I remember growing up and thinking, man, Michael Jenkins is unbelievable. And I remember my dad talking about David Boston. And, you know, when I was growing up, it was like Ted Ginn was incredible. I mean, he was unstoppable in the college football video games, returning punts or kicks. And his stats were crazy. Brian Hartline comes to mind. I mean, they had so many different guys who could make plays. But, like, Jeremiah is a combination of size, speed, skill, know-how. The route running's crazy. I mean, he single-handedly had them dominating Texas. By the way, hot take tonight to you. The best thing that Ohio State can have happen to it is to make the playoff as like a 10 seed. Or a 7 seed. I don't care. I mean, 8-9, all right, whatever. But my point is, Josh, I don't think they've shown the bye is not good to them. The bye is not good to others. I don't like the lull for Ryan Day. I don't like it for Ohio State. I think they play too tight off of it. I do know that them playing, when they start playing, you know, sooner, that's a good thing for them. So I don't think the loss to Texas is all that bad. I think they could see Texas again, and I think they would beat Texas 7 times out of 10. I think one of the 3 times was last Saturday, and it was by the craziest of the occurrences. But, yeah, Jeremiah Smith deserves a, you know, he deserves his place in Ohio State history. The guy is a super freak. And you just think about Ohio State, and you're like, with that guy on the team, if they run the ball at all, forget it. I don't know how you stop that offense. They're that good. The only thing that stopped Ohio State's offense was Ohio State in Austin. Like, Texas came up with a couple of stops, but Ohio State let them. Ohio State was not being aggressive. And Ryan Day, I think, you know, last time he won a national championship, the first time he won it in his career, he was the aggressor. Last week teaches those Buckeyes they've got to be the aggressor.
1: John Fanta, you should know that where I'm sitting right now, as we're in the studio grabbing things, got some cheesecake, got some Gatorade, got some Oreo cookies. We got snacks here on this college football night. Are you and Sims an hour back? Are you well taken care of in the snacks department at NBC?
0: Oh, they're amazing with us with the snacks, and it's the one day of week I now will have consumed Diet Coke. I have my Diet Coke. I felt like Francesca at the desk today because I think I had 4 because we were on the news. We were on set at noon.
1: Yeah,
0: and we got on set at, we did a fill off Notre Dame because Notre Dame, Michigan State was just it was pouring rain in South Bend, and I think both coaches accepted where the game was at. So Freeman said, I'm going to run the football. And Pat Fitzgerald, I am. Alessio Milivojevic was okay. They've got another quarterback that showed some things tonight when they ran some RPO and whatnot. But, you know, I actually thought that was a respectable effort for Michigan State on the road in South Bend. They were a heavy underdog, and they kind of hung around. Their defense was pretty good tonight. But yeah, we're taken care of in the studio. We're buckled in. We're excited for next week because next Saturday night, Josh Graham, NBC and Peacock, I if you think this is far-fetched, you tell me. I'm calling it a playoff game. Oregon, who still has Ohio State and Indiana on the schedule, taking on USC in L.A. If Lincoln Riley's ever going to get this thing cooking, next Saturday's the night in Los Angeles against Dan Lanning in Oregon. Oregon cannot afford to lose. I actually think that I know Texas-Tennessee is big. I agree with that. I think that's probably the best game of the weekend. But next to that game, I would circle Oregon-USC because of the ramifications of the matchup.
1: I'll put USC in the box of Notre Dame as well in this sense, where I want to see it when... When you're facing the best that there is. Now, Notre Dame went to Lambeau and faced Wisconsin, and Wisconsin hasn't really looked the part, but they hung in there. Kind of the same analysis you had about how Michigan State held their own a little bit makes you wonder about the Irish, and we'll see about them. I'll see them in person on a Westwood One broadcast 2 weeks from now when they visit Chapel Hill. Look forward to seeing them face Bill Belichick's team. Hopefully that's somewhat of a game. But you're right. Lincoln Riley, you went on the East Coast. You finally got a win, but man... Did you had the labor in order to do that against Rutgers this week? So I think you're spot on. I think you've nailed the storyline in advance. And I hope late night you have the snacks prepared. I hope you do, Fanta. And I hope you're ready for Bucks Browns tomorrow as well, and Fanta and 60 on Monday.
0: Boy. I don't know if anything will prepare me for that. I will go on record and say that I believe that this will be Deshaun Watson's final start. As the Cleveland Brown, Shedeur Sanders will start the Browns home opener because, Josh, as you and I have discussed before, I don't think there's a route where the Cleveland Browns, if Watson is anywhere close to what he was last season, there's nothing that would suggest he wouldn't be. I don't think you can start him in a home game.
1: Yeah, you should ban him from Fanta and 60. Your name's on the show. You should ban Cleveland. This is it. Until Deshaun Watson's no longer the starter, you should ban the Cleveland Browns talk on Fanta and 60. They're banned. They're banned from being discussed. That's it. That's what you should do.
0: They're banned. Yeah.
1: Yes. Banned. John Banta. That's it. John, appreciate the time as always, and I know it's been a long day. I hope we could do this a handful of times throughout the season. You're the best. Appreciate you for spending the time.
0: I'm down to join you anytime, Josh Graham. My dark horse of the day.
1: Tell me.
0: Those Mississippi State Bulldogs. I am all in on Kamario Taylor.
1: You and me both, the best two quarterbacks in the SEC, with respect to Arch Manning, are in the state of Mississippi. I believe that. John Fanta, there he goes. Appreciate the call, or the visit, our buddy from NBC Sports. So that's his reaction to Ole Miss and LSU. What say you? 310-840-4910 if you want in on the program, because the question we asked right off the rip there is a key one, especially when you're reacting to things in the moment. Haven't had time to think about it. How far is too far without overstating it? Well, we think that, to quote, Will Dalton is a North Carolina Tar Heel fan. The most noteworthy North Carolina alum is named Michael Jordan. And once upon a time, Michael Jordan took a microphone, center court at the Smith Center, and he said the words, "The ceiling is the roof." The ceiling is the roof for Ole Miss football after tonight. And we'll tell you why next.

0: devastating for Sean McVay and company. Westwood One Sports.
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2: Alex Tyshirt is the one that selects the songs on this show. So you might be wondering, why is Fergie playing right now? By the way, great Fergie choice. Were you considering other options?
3: Was.
2: London Bridge, maybe?
3: Glamorous.
2: Ah, that's
3: maybe
2: a
3: Black Eyed Peas touch, but this one hits.
2: Glamorous is an excellent one. Maybe her national anthem?
3: God.
2: This is the best choice, though. So why is Fergie playing? Simplest possible denominator. I don't know for sure if this is the reason why, but we have a caller in Detroit named Fergie. If this doesn't make you feel welcome, Fergie, I don't know what does, but what are your thoughts on LSU Ole Miss as Fergie sings you in?
4: Oh, man. Listen. Hearing Fergie's voice, I don't have many thoughts on LSU versus Ole Miss because I'm in the Midwest, so I care about Big Ten football. But you were talking earlier about college quarterbacks that didn't pan out in the NFL, and you failed to mention Connor Cook. And as a Spartan fan, we got absolutely dog-walked by Notre Dame tonight. The score was closer than it should have been, but I got to shout-out my man Connor Cook, who absolutely should belong in the conversation with Tim Tebow. I mean, he was the Big Ten
2: MVP. Well, Tebow won the Heisman. Tebow might be the greatest college quarterback of the century. It's a little bit different of a conversation. Maybe we could put him there with Troy Smith at Ohio State. That's a national championship winning quarterback that won the Heisman, maybe. Connor Cook.
4: If you want an Ohio State quarterback, as a Spartan,
2: do you know what probably drives your point home? Here's what probably best makes your point from a Michigan State perspective. I think Connor Cook's a better quarterback than Kirk Cousins.
4: I'll agree with you. I'll agree with you.
2: But NFL brain has infiltrated us so much that because you do great in the NFL, that affects the way we think about what you were in college, where Connor Cook had a better college career than Kirk Cousins did.
4: No, I fully agree with you. My point is, like, Connor Cook won the Rose Bowl. He was the Big Ten Conference Championship MVP two times. I believe it was 2013 and 2015, if I'm not mistaken.

0: Better in college than Kirk Cousins was. Didn't pan out in the NFL. My question to you is, do you think that Pat Fitzgerald is the guy that Spartan fans should believe in?
1: I'm a believer.
0: Because, like, I don't know, because, let's be real, Michigan State football is not what it should be.
1: I think you're being played off by Fergie right now. Appreciate the call, Fergie.
2: Finger on the pump, make the six straight jump from SoCal. Hollywood to the slums, chronic smoke, get burnt by the California
1: sun. Does that answer your question about Pat Fitzgerald? Where you
2: at? Scott to New York, like a net on a jet to London.
1: There it is. To Quebec, like the whole damn world, to Quebec, to Ferg. Is London Bridge FCC compliant?
3: That's a negative.
1: Someone had to explain to me, like I'm five, what London Bridge was about. How come every time it come around? Got it.
3: Oh, yeah.
1: Explaining these things. 310-840-4910. Appreciate the call from Fergie in Detroit. If we get a Will.i.am that calls in a second, feel free to have them jump in as well. If Will.i.am is listening, you're welcome in. LSU Ole Miss is what is top of mind, but John Fanta had us thinking about a lot of the shakeup that we're going to see in the top 25 at this time tomorrow. Teams that are going to fall out of the rankings, teams that are going to jump back in. Like, I'm looking at the bottom of the AP poll from this past week. See, Virginia at 25. Well, Virginia got beat by West Virginia and Charlotte tonight. They're not going to be ranked. Is West Virginia going to be there? You look at Oklahoma. They labored tonight. Did not look good in any sense of the word. After losing to Michigan a week ago, OU 14-6 winners against New Mexico. Do they fall out? Because you have Florida that's wanting to get in. And Mississippi State that's wanting to get in. And West Virginia that's wanting to get in, that are knocking on the door, feeling like they should be ranked. Don't know exactly what's going to happen, but it seems like there's going to be some shakeup there. Chance is in Alabama. Chance, Westwood One Sports Night. What do you got for us?
4: You know, we can't all be Nick Saban and go back to our former team and win like he did in 08 in a way tougher environment in Death Valley at night. It is hard to do. I give Glenn credit. They put forth a better effort than I thought.
1: They did not fall apart. Like, it's 24-7. That easily could have been what the Clemson-LSU game was 2 weeks ago. And you just ride it off. You fall victim to the atmosphere. But to your point, they rallied. They tied that game up. And they went inside the 10 and nearly tied the thing.
4: Yeah, it was a valiant effort. LSU's loaded. They're so talented. But it's hard to do that, man. Like I said, the GOAT did it. Not too many other guys have done it. So another point I wanted to make, I think we got our guy in Alabama. Keleon Russell looks like the real deal.
1: Why can't they play two halves of football, though? Explain that one to me.
4: I mean, his third start.
1: No, but ever. I just mean it looks so good when it's right. But then the first half against Kentucky and the first half, really the first quarter and change, against Florida State, just don't quite know what to do with it. I struggle with Alabama. Like, I want to get there. And you're right. Russell, you singling out Russell, not going to disagree at all. But when you extrapolate that out to the entire team, I'm still holding back before believing.
4: I think, I don't want to make excuses why, but I'll make one. They're very young. They're loaded, but they're very young. I'm hoping the further the season goes along, they'll cut more of that out. Because I think they got the best secondary in college football. The defensive line's pretty darn good. And we're on the come up, man. I think we can actually beat anyone. I'm not predicting we'll win the SEC, but I think we can beat anyone in the SEC. Roll damn tide.
1: Thanks for the call in Alabama, Chance. The good news for Alabama is South Carolina lost at home against Mississippi State. Those are your next two opponents. You face South Carolina in Tuscaloosa, and then you get Mississippi State, and that's your lead up to Georgia. You talk about how young you are? You better grow up in the next 3 weeks. before the Bulldogs come to town. Because as we know, when it's Georgia involved, a question gets asked. Who's that coming down the track? And the answer is a meme machine wearing red and black. We got unusual questions in the next hour. We got Club G6 that we're going to open sometime soon. But just realize, we didn't answer the question we asked about LSU Ole Miss. So we're posing it again. How far are you willing to go in talking about how good Ole Miss is after they won tonight? Are they the best team in college football? Are they the best team in the SEC? Is Trinidad Chambliss the best QB in the country? We discuss next on Westwood One Sports Night.
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0: Josh Graham.
1: We have Graham's Gambling 20 minutes from now. We're going to be handing out some bets here on the show. Your reaction to LSU Ole Miss. Is Ole Miss the best team in college football? Is Trinidad Chambliss the best quarterback in college football? Yours truly can't answer those questions with no after tonight. How about you? 310-840-4910 if you want in on the program. After beating LSU, this Ole Miss team has no ceilings for what it can accomplish now. No ceilings. The Rebels officially escaped the shadow of Lane Kiffin. Remember last year, the root of a lot of the anger in Oxford was that Lane stole a lot of the joy that was felt from the greatest season in program history. His indecisiveness, his selfishness, his ego, it turned the search into a circus. It distracted from what Ole Miss did on the field. This is a program that isn't accustomed to winning at the top levels of college football. It's why Lane Kiffin left, ultimately, to take the LSU job. There's resentment there, not because he left to an SEC school, but because of the way that he left, rubbed people the wrong way. And even though Ole Miss made it to the college football semis, the playoff semis, without Lane, they still couldn't escape his shadow. You heard the folks saying, oh, they, when Charlie Weiss Jr. goes with Lane to LSU and the players too, like Prince William Emanuel, and oh, it's going to set them back, and you got a first-time coach, it's just not going to work, you're going to take a big step back, it's going to be noticeable. All that ends tonight. All this baggage with Lane Kiffin, it's done. Because Ole Miss embarrassed Lane and the decision that he made, you left because you felt you couldn't win a national title at Ole Miss. Then Ole Miss looked like a national title team making the CFP semifinal. Egg on face for Lane Kiffin as a result. And then it's just fitting. Ole Miss in the biggest spot, week three, college football, beats Lane Kiffin head-to-head on the field to prove that they are a national title contender as well. It's just fitting. Like, they've now shed the image of Lane Kiffin, and they're moving forward. It's the Pete Golding era, and this LSU football, this Ole Miss football team. You can make a case that Ole Miss is the best team in college football right now. You can make that case. Texas is number one right now. But the Longhorns, that was a team trailing by 20 points in the fourth quarter last week. And that was at home. Sure, they beat Ohio State. Yep, we're giving you all the flowers for that. That's the best win anybody's had in college football this year. Great. But you're down 20 points in the game, and you were the home team. Georgia's number two. You can't play an easier schedule than Georgia's played. Two absolute cupcakes. Then the worst team in the SEC, Arkansas, to open up league play today. And they started slow in that game. It was 7-0 in the second quarter. Meanwhile, do you remember how LSU was crowned after beating Clemson by 41 points a couple weeks back? Did you see Louisville, how they looked against ranked SMU today? Ole Miss beat both of those teams. There's not a team in college football that has two better wins than the two wins that Ole Miss has collected. So as a result, that and Trinidad Chambliss maybe being the best quarterback in college football right now, you could say that Ole Miss is the best team in America. And obviously they can win the national championship. Let's just look at that top tier. Let's look a little bit closely at it. More closely. You got Texas, Georgia, Notre Dame. You have Indiana, Miami, and then you got Ohio State and LSU in this Ole Miss team. Like, there are eight teams that could win the national title in college football. That's the list. Will Dalton, you tell me if there's anybody that we're leaving off that you could see winning a championship Not making the play. Obviously, 12 teams make the playoff. But winning a championship, winning three or four games in order to win a title, I think those are the eight. It's Texas, Georgia, Ohio State, Miami, Indiana, Notre Dame, LSU, Ole Miss. That's the list. Not writing off LSU after they battled back, tied the game, were inside the 10. In fact, we have the final call. Danny Reed was calling the game on Westwood One Sports, and LSU rallied back from 24-7 down, tied the game. Ole Miss responded with a touchdown, got the two-pointer when LSU jumped off sides. You get the two-point call. And then LSU's marching inside the 10. It's fourth down, and this is how the game ends.
0: Keaton Thomas changes up the Ole Miss defense. Mothershed tightens up left. The snap. Middle pressure. Levitt Cox throws. Tipped up. Intercepted in the end zone. Jalen Braxton caught the tip ball. Just 58 seconds left. Ole Miss can celebrate for now. They've got to finish it up. But it appears it might be a happy night in Oxford.
1: A happy night indeed it was. In Oxford, that's our Westwood One team. Ole Miss, LSU, the finish there. That's the list of teams that we gave earlier that could win the title. And how great of a story would it be? A year after LSU poaches Lane Kiffin following what was the best Ole Miss season in generations, a year after he leaves, they're even better. Ole Miss hasn't won the SEC title since 1963. 63 years ago. Could they do it this year? Not ruling it out. Don't think that's an overreaction either. 310-840-4910 if you want in on the program. We've got Will Dalton as the producer. We've got Alex Teicher who's taking your calls. 310-840-4910. Is LSU, or pardon, is Ole Miss the best team in college football? Is Trinidad Chambliss the best quarterback in college football? 310-840-4910. Are you guys down the clown next hour? Like, I just want to make the next hour. Like, we get all the college football stuff out of our systems, and then we just clown for the last hour of this space, these happenings, what we're doing together live in the world.
2: Yeah, I think things should get weird on the last hour.
1: Right, because when Fanta called, we caught up with him, and we heard from Fergie in Michigan, and we're having a great time, and we kind of lose track of time. So I'm just saying, let's get all the college football out of our systems here, and then unusual questions, top of next hour, and Club G6, where we give love where it's due. The group of six schools across college football that deserve that attention, that deserve that respect. So we're going to reserve that for a little bit later on, and we'll have this show soar in the air like a rocket ship. We have Graham's Gambling NFL picks that we're going to make in just a little bit for tomorrow's action. It is weird when you look at the NFL schedule. Will Dalton and I, by the way, we'll be with you 7 o'clock Eastern time. It's a digital-only property. What does that mean? It's Westwood One Sports Night's YouTube channel, where you might be watching right now. It's how you can watch the show in addition to listening to it on the 300-plus stations across the United States and Canada that we're on right now. On X as well, at Westwood One Sports Night, or at Westwood One Sports' page, more than 20,000-plus subscribers on that page. We're going to be reacting to the NFL in real time, 7 o'clock Eastern time. And it's weird, when we look at the slate of games, The games that most people will be watching across America, early window, it's Patriots-Steelers, and it's Vikings-Bears. Late afternoon, America's game of the week is Commanders facing the Cowboys. And then Sunday Night Football on Westwood One Sports, it's the Colts and the Chiefs. With respect to those games, none of those four games would qualify as the top two matchups that we have in the NFL tomorrow. Early window, we would say Cincinnati visiting Houston qualifies for what Cincinnati can prove, and Houston trying to avoid going 0-2. And then a similar storyline in the 4 o'clock window, 4 o'clock Eastern window, the Jaguars visiting the Denver Broncos. Broncos, the home team, short week, trying to avoid going 0-2. And the Jags with something to prove, saying, hey, we're one of the best in the AFC if they're able to win the game. So that's what we're mostly keeping our eye on Sunday. I think those are the two most meaningful games, and they're not in prime windows, which is interesting. 310-840-4910. Let's go to Ryan. He's in Florida. Ryan, is this the same Ryan we talked to last night?
3: Sadly, it is.
1: So for those who don't know, last night, you and I were aligned in thinking that LSU would win the game. But then you took issue with me not going as far as you would as an LSU fan, saying LSU was going to win by 3 touchdowns, and you said you would call if LSU lost the game. And here we are. Your reaction.
3: Man, I just... I love them for fighting back. They showed a good effort. I love how they get to play their sixth-year quarterback, but we can't play our fifth-year players, so we got something going on there. But it's the best quarterback in the nation. Can you disagree?
1: Wait, you broke up there a little bit at the end. Repeat that last line.
3: I think Trinidad Chambliss is the best quarterback in the nation.
1: I agree. I think he is the best quarterback in it's him or Mensah. I was at the Miami-Wake Forest game last night, and I think those are the two best quarterbacks in college football right now. I think Mensah has more help around him than Chambliss does, even though it's funny. Speaking of Wake Forest, that's where Miami played. Deuce Alexander and Horatio Fields both came from Wake Forest to go to Ole Miss. Poaching. It's a real thing in college football. I would not cite the fifth-year player thing and all. Here's where I'm at with LSU and with Ole Miss. I like the way LSU fought back. I don't think LSU is the story tonight. I don't think we learned anything about LSU. I think LSU had its stage 2 weeks ago. They proved themselves, and they'll have another opportunity next week against an A&M team that lost to Kentucky today, and that's in Baton Rouge. I think LSU is going to be fine. LSU already proved it's a national title contender. Ole Miss tonight proved that they're in that class. Because if this game was on a neutral field, who knows?
3: Yeah, I hope to see them in the playoff. That's what I keep telling my buddies who are freaking out. Like, it's week 3, guys. It's week 3. We got plenty of ball to play. If we go 10-2, we're making the playoff.
1: I hear. Of course, yeah. If you're 10-2, you're making the playoff. Appreciate the call. It's good to hear from you, Ryan. Sorry that LSU went down that type of way. Let's go to Rashawn. He's in Baltimore. Rashawn, how far are you willing to go in talking about the Rebs?
4: Hold on real quick.
1: Hey, Rashawn.
4: Hello? Sorry about that. Hey, how y'all doing tonight?
1: We're well. Yeah. What did you think about the game?
4: Which one? So, man, it was a lot of great games on tonight.
1: Ole Miss LSU, you know, the one that everyone was talking about all week, and Lane Kiffin losing in Oxford.
4: Yeah, it lived up to the hype. I tell you that, though. Definitely was the hype. I was at a local bar around my way watching it because by that time, my Terps was already out of it. You know, I'm a Terps fan, and so
1: Virginia Tech. I was thinking about them when Fanta was talking about all these ACC teams losing non-conference games against P4s. NC State losing in horrific fashion against Vandy. Thinking about Virginia getting beat by West Virginia and Charlotte. Virginia Tech, it's year one for James Franklin. That guy wins games. I know they know him well in College Park. He handled business on the road tonight.
4: Yeah, he definitely did. In front of a packed house, too. So I think it's going to be a long season for my Terps. And I think this, unfortunately, is going to be Lockley last season with the Terps. I mean, he's just not getting it done. And it's already hard enough to compete, you know, in that Big Ten conference anyway. You know, and so games like this, you got to win. You know, because, of course, we ain't got no chance against the Penn States, Ohio States, Michigan States, and the Michigans of the world. So it's just unfair advantage when they especially come to that, like that, that money, the NL money. And
1: most
4: the NIL
1: importantly,
4: money.
1: How many people were at this bar with you? How many friends are you with?
4: Actually, I went by myself because a lot of my friends are in the night getting ready for the Ravens season opener tomorrow morning. So they're getting ready to tailgate 8 in the morning, 7 in the morning. But me, you know, I'm in Terps mode now, and I'm still kind of in my Orioles mode. which is a whole different subject there. You know, because
1: You're talking to a diehard Baltimore Orioles fan. I love the Orioles. I was born in Baltimore, so I relate. I live in North Carolina now. But shout out to Trey Mancini getting his love. Rashawn, it's good to hear from you in Baltimore. It's awesome. It's a great call. Hope you'll give us a shout back. Goes Rashawn in Baltimore. I just like the idea, because that usually is my bag, too. If I need a game on, I'm going to show up at a bar by myself. And it seems Rashawn is good company, good people. Could strike a conversation, meet a stranger, watch a ball game.
2: Listen.
1: Share a moment.
2: I like going to the bar by myself sometimes just to, you know, kick back.
1: You don't leave by yourself, though.
2: I mean, I might if I'm just going to kick back, have a drink, and just, you know, chill out a little bit.
1: We hear you.
2: It's a vibe.
1: Loud and clear. Graham's gambling. I want to know what Will Dalton's betting on. Because I got my NFL card here. I don't know what his card is. His card usually sucks. Ugh.
2: Yeah.
1: Graham's gambling
2: card
1: is next.
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was a 3.5-point underdog against Vanderbilt today. You've probably seen the play now where they fumble in the end zone and Vandy scores to win it at the last moment. The highlight lacks a couple of details there. Number one, NC State led for the first 59 minutes and 54 seconds. Not only were they leading, they were up 17-0 in this game. You're getting 3.5 points. When you watch the highlight, the clock ticks down to zero. It's the last play of the game. If that was in fact the case, then NC State plus 3.5 still covers. Because you don't kick the extra point if it's not necessary. But then they go under the hood. They go under the hood and find there's 1 second left on the clock, which means Vandy kicks the extra point. 3-point lead becomes 4-point lead. NC State plus 3.5 is now a rip ticket. It's garbage. Maybe the worst beat you will ever see. We'll talk more about that game in just a little bit. It's time for us to hand out bets on the NFL now. Ingram's Gambling. Oh!

0: Molly.
1: Accounting today in college football, we went 3-3. Today's bets, not really anything I regret. Thought we were going to get there with Coastal Carolina. Coastal was only losing that game by a point. It was 15-14. They were fielding a punt in the final 5 minutes, and it just clanged off dude's chest. Recovered and then cashed in for a touchdown. So the 5.5 I was getting didn't matter. Lost that game. So that one, that stung. Then you get Alabama minus 9.5 first half, and they're losing to Florida State at the break. Actually, that's not true. It was 26-21. So maybe that wasn't as bad of a play as it initially looked like it was going to be when Florida State took the early advantage. 3-3 on the day. Don't have any real regrets. 9-13 to start the season. We need to be better. We need to get the trains back on the track. Let's get to the NFL. Will Dalton, you just tell me what you like and what you hate. Patriots minus 5.5 against the Steelers. Drake May has had to listen to all this noise, all this criticism for 10 days straight, and he's going to take it out on the Steelers. This is New England's home opener. I think we learned today that Michael Pittman isn't going to play for Pittsburgh. Also, Aaron Rodgers, he looked completely out of it against the so-so Falcons team a week ago. So we think that the Steelers are going to struggle to score, and the Patriots are going to play motivated football on the offensive side. You want to look at a motivated unit? Next up, Will Dalton's Carolina Panthers. Carolina is going to play more inspired ball on defense after Chicago hung 59 on them. This is a defense that had more investment put in them than we've seen in that franchise in 5 years. They brought in Devin Lloyd. They brought in Jalen Phillips. This is supposed to be a decent defense. Chicago kind of embarrassed them. We think they look a lot better against Cooper Rush. Bryce Young also owns the Atlanta Falcons, especially in Mercedes-Benz Stadium. The last time out in Atlanta, Bryce Young broke a Carolina Panthers franchise record for passing yards, over 450 yards in the game. So with this being under a field goal, Panthers minus 2.5, our second bet. This third one is courtesy of our friend Ariel Epstein, the prop queen. She's on that On Tilt show with our friend Kelly Stewart. She passed this along. Seahawks tight end A.J. Barner, over 20.5 receiving yards. The Cardinals were not a good football team last year. And even last week, while they beat the L.A. Chargers, the Chargers still got productivity at the tight end position. They were bottom 10 in the NFL when it comes to reception yards for tight ends. And with Drew Lock in there, you know he's going to look to his safety valve at tight end in A.J. Barner. He had a bad week last week, only 13 receiving yards, but we're going to take the buy-low spot. When he faces bottom 10 defenses, according to Ariel, he has an average of 37.9 receiving yards, and we only need him to get to 21. So, just fitting with sports betting. With gambling in general, 21's the magic number for A.J. Barner, and I can't resist the tease. If the tease doesn't hit this week, I'm never doing it the rest of the season. We could just write it off for the rest of the year. But just have to do it with the Bucs and Chargers. The Chargers' schedule was so brutal that they absolutely must win at home against the Vegas Raiders. And if you tease them down 6-point tees, all you have to do is win the game and the margin is irrelevant. I think they're going to handle their business at home. And then Tampa Bay plays the Cleveland Browns. This is our last chance to bet against Deshaun Watson. We'll take advantage, and you could tease it down to under a field goal, under 2.5. So we will absolutely do that. So the Bucs win by a field goal or more. The Chargers just win by any margin. We tease those things together. So Patriots minus 5.5 against the Steelers. Panthers minus 2.5 against the Falcons. A.J. Barner, Seahawks tight end, over 20.5 receiving yards. Bucs, Chargers, tease. Will Dalton, are you with me?
2: I'm with you on the Panthers pick. I like that. I think they cover that pretty well. I actually think I'm going to go the other way on the Steelers. I think they cover 5.5 dogs.
1: 5.5 points, why?
2: I wasn't impressed offensively with the Patriots in week one, and I think the Steelers are going to cover. Also,
1: I would say if you want to bet lunch on it, but I'm buying you lunch tomorrow.
2: That's right. We haven't had a lunch bet in a long time. I'm also going to get on Bengals +2.5 at the Texans. I like that.
1: You can have it.
2: I'll take it.
1: You can have that game. 310-840-4910 if you want in on this very program. We haven't spent a lot of time talking about other SEC matters. The big story is Ole Miss, LSU, Ole Miss, and Lane Kiffin's return falling 32-24 to the Rebels. By the way, this is Westwood One Sports Night. My name's Josh Graham. Hey, how you doing? 310-840-4910 if you want in. We need to talk about Texas A&M. Texas A&M is the most overrated team in college football. It's not the Oregon Ducks. It is the Texas A&M Aggies, and here's why. Given all that the Aggies lost on defense, this is not a team that should have been ranked in the top 10 this year. On the offensive line, they had not one, not two, but three. Actually, that's not right. Four offensive linemen that were drafted. You tell me a team in college football that can replace four offensive linemen that are drafted the same year and not see a drop-off at the position. Their most dynamic player from last year was Casey Concepcion, first-round draft pick for the Browns. This A&M team doesn't have anybody else like that. And if that's not enough for you, their offensive coordinator, Colin Klein, he left College Station to become the head coach at K-State. So even if you liked Marcel Reed, which we never did, it's hard to imagine that he wasn't going to regress. He led the team in rushing in this game. He didn't really have a lot of help. So why is A&M more overranked or more overrated than Ole Miss or than Oregon is? Because as bad as Oregon's loss at Oklahoma State a week ago was, A&M's loss to Kentucky was worse today. At least the Cowboys have an amazing quarterback in Drew Mestemaker. He might be a top draft pick. He led college football in passing last year. With respect to Mikey at Kentucky, he's not at that level. The Wildcats, they are a bottom four team in the SEC this year in Will Stein's first season. At least Oregon made last week a game. They fought back. It was a four-quarter battle. They lost by 8. Kentucky's crushed A&M today. It's 28-7 at the end of the third quarter. It was a sound double-digit win. Also, A&M's loss today happened in front of the 12th man at Kyle Field. That's much more embarrassing than flying across the country and losing to a crazed in front of a crazed road crowd in Stillwater. This is about to get really ugly for A&M. Kentucky at home, that was supposed to be a gimme. If it's not a gimme, which it clearly wasn't, what game on your schedule is? Maybe Arkansas at home. But other than that, any road trip, that's a trip-up spot. Speaking of the road games, next week you got to face a crispy LSU team in Baton Rouge. Good luck with that. And then you got road dates at Mizzou. You have a road date at Alabama, a road date at Oklahoma. Plus, you got your annual meeting with Texas. And if that's not enough UT for you, you got Tennessee. Who's in the top 15? We said it going into the year. A&M, most overrated team in college football. This is going to be the fraud in the top 10. At least Oregon has a ton of returning talent. At least Oregon lost on the road against a star quarterback. At least Oregon has a somewhat manageable schedule that isn't as much of a gauntlet as what A&M has in front of them. I think it's going to get bad. I think it's going to get ugly for A&M this year. I think they're going to completely fall off the map. Really do. But if you think it's bad in College Station, there is nobody in America that had it worse than one specific fan base. And we'll tell you who that fan base is next on Westwood One Sports Night.
0: Three of last season's Final Four teams lost their opening game. Can the Patriots, Rams, and Broncos avoid the dreaded 0-2 hole and a nearly 90% chance of missing the playoffs? Westwood One Sports.
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0: especially at this late hour. Can't tell you what to do. Can only give recommendations. Make sure you're here 20 minutes from now. Really, next hour. Because that's when all the fun happens. Maybe not all the fun, but it ramps up. And things are going to get weird. Going to be honest. Don't know why my tone for a second mirrored Owen Wilson and Starsky and Hutch talking about things getting weird. Maybe that was Will Ferrell who was trying to make a request of those guys in order to get information. Those guys were detectives. Said, not going to lie, guys. It's going to get weird. Two tigers. That was a pretty bad day for those detectives. For Starsky and Hutch. But nobody in America today, this is what we call a segue, had a worse day than NC State did. You know the expression, oh, somebody always has it worse than you do. Nobody has it worse than NC State did today. Mm-mm. Nope. Does not get worse. But rather than just focusing on the play that everybody has talked about ad nauseum today, you've probably seen it all over your feed. The disastrous finish and the strip sack fumble that Vanderbilt recovered the last play when State was trying to melt the clock. It's important to remember that no football program has broken its fans' hearts more than NC State has. That's not something we say lightly. And remember, the language is important here. This does not mean NC State has been bad. There are programs that are a lot worse than NC State is. But as a protective mechanism, your heart can protect itself from pain when things are so bad in the form of apathy. Like, things get so bad during a baseball season, you stop paying attention to your team because it's that bad. It's a luxury to be apathetic. The great Haywood Brown, one of the all-time great sports writers, he wrote this over 100 years ago, and it's as true today as it was in 1921. Quote, "The tragedy of life is not that man loses, but that he almost wins." That's NC State football. They do just enough to make you believe. And it's when you have that belief, and it's taken from you, and you lose, where you feel the most pain. Despite having Phillip Rivers and Russell Wilson and number one overall pick, Mario Williams, NC State has never played in an ACC championship game, let alone won it since 1979. Phillip Rivers himself actually captured the NC State experience perfectly with this message he imparted to the Wolfpack team a few years ago.
1: Wolfpack ain't for soft. It ain't for soft people. It ain't for mentally weak people.
0: It ain't for soft people,
1: for
0: Alex.
1: Soft people.
0: It ain't. That's what you got to remember. My dad's an NC State fan. He ain't soft.
1: It ain't for soft people.
0: No. The last hour of Westwood One Sports Night, Club G6 and unusual questions. Not for soft people. No.
1: It ain't for mentally weak people.
0: Correct. So with all that in mind, it's time to discuss what we're dubbing the Music City Nightmare. We know the Music City Miracle, Titans, Bills, late 90s, the Bills' last playoff game before an 18-year playoff drought, Wycheck throwing it across the field, there are no flags! Touchdown! Forget the name of the Tennessee play-by-play man that now is the voice of the Vols. He's awesome. Anyway, you can't lose a game in worse fashion than the Wolfpack did today. NC State didn't just lead the game for the final 59 or in the final seconds. They led the entire game. For the first 59 minutes and 54 seconds, they were leading. They were dominating Vanderbilt, who was breaking in a five-star quarterback and Jared Curtis making his first career start. It was 17-0 approaching halftime. Yet, in this spot, as we know, the score's 31-28 Pack. It's fourth down. They're at the 2-yard line, 6 seconds left. This is where we set up our friend, a Raleigh, North Carolina native, who is a Nashville resident now, Taylor Zarzur on the call. Take it away.
2: And C.J. Bailey has 6 seconds to burn here. Bailey is tackled with
3: the ball.
2: The ball came out, and Vanderbilt recovered the football. Caden Daniels forced a fumble, and Vanderbilt has won it. What?
4: Game is not over. Game is not over.
0: Oh, but it was. What? Taylor Zarzur channeling his inner Stone Cold Steve Austin there. What? Or Woody Harrelson in the intimate scene. What was the name of the actress in True Detective? You know, he's on the couch. She's a very famous actress, too. Very skilled in certain areas, right? She had a suggestion and Woody Harrelson hit her with a what? What? Alexandria Daddario. That is the answer to that question. Talented. Very talented. What were we talking about? Oh, yeah.
5: What?
0: NC State. Oh, rather than Bull Zarzur, you get
5: there
0: me?
5: There are no flags!
0: What's crazy is, Will Dalton, I want you to find the name of the voice of the Titans at that time, who's now the voice of the Vols. That is a spot-on impression.
5: Touchdown!
0: Spot-on. Those who know, know. So I want you to find actually, just look up the Music City Miracle.
5: Touchdown, Titans!
0: That sounds just like this guy. And I forget his name.
6: Is it Mike Keith?
0: Yes, absolutely it's Mike Keith. It's the voice of the... You'll find it. You'll know what we're talking about. But shout out to Taylor Zarzur. So what should have happened instead on this play? Well, to be honest, almost anything other than what happened would have worked. How about just punt the ball out of your end zone? How about send a receiver deep, throw the ball in their direction as high as you can. How about just call a priest and confess all of your sins? I mean, name it. Like, anything else probably would have worked. But in all seriousness, what should have happened is Bailey just take a safety by running out the back of the end zone and then punting. But that wasn't the play design, according to Dave Doran postgame. Here was the NC State head coach.
7: Yeah, I mean, it's just a play where you roll out and you don't get tackled. You know, you try to burn as much time as you can and then fall on the ground and protect the football. And you got hit and you didn't protect the football. So, you know, the plan was to take a safety. We're trying to run out the clock if we can. But, you know, there's no intent to run the football and get hit on that play.
0: You tell me when you find Mike Keefe's work and stack it side by side with what you're mocking right now, and we'll see who's laughing then. But Dave said something very interesting there. He said the play was not for him to get hit, it was for him to roll out and then just fall down. But that's a weird play design, isn't it? Like, why would he roll out in the first place? Like, the reason you have a quarterback roll out is because you want to take intentional grounding off the table, and if a play isn't there, just throw the ball out of bounds, throw it away. In this instance, you want to do that because if you throw the ball away and there's still a second or two on the clock, well, Vanderbilt now has it first down and goal at the 2-yard line. They could either win the game with a touchdown right there, or they could just tie it with a chip shot field goal. So that doesn't work. So it seems as if the play that was called, probably when they practiced it, was not designed for a fourth down play. Because you don't throw it away for the reasons that we just spelled out. Instead, they kind of had to tinker with it a bit. Hey, how about you roll out and then just fall down? And when you're not, haven't practiced it a certain way, and you see guys coming at you, players could do funny things, especially between 18 to 22 years old. So, It's awful for NC State. I feel awful for their fans. My dad tried calling me 3 times today. I didn't know what to tell him. I didn't pick up the phone. Pretty bad stuff. Let's go to Wild Bill. He's in Knoxville. Wild Bill, I'm spot on with the Mike Keith impression, right?
3: Hell yeah, you are, man. You got it. You got it nailed, dude. I'm gonna tell you what. I was listening to that, and I was just sitting here just rolling. But you know,
0: I got another one for you, Wild Bill. And again, I'm not even a fan of the Titans or of the Vols, but I know Mike Keith's work. Like when there's a sack, he says, "That is a Tennessee Titans sack."
3: Yes, sir. Yes, sir. Love Mike Keith, man. Glad to have him in Knoxville, too. I was just calling to tell you how, you know, everybody up here, I think for the first time in my adult life, we were Ole Miss fans tonight. We love seeing Lane Kiffin get smacked in the mouth. And, well, we're bringing next weekend, we got number one Texas coming in. Horns down, we're going to saw them off here in Knoxville. Just wait and see what happens.
0: Who do you dislike more? Do you dislike Nico or Lane more?
3: Lane.
0: I'm watching UCLA up 2 touchdowns right now. They're probably going to be ranked after today.
3: It's hands down Lane, man. Because you know what? Whenever he pulled that BS back, you know, a couple of decades ago. He sent our program into a tailspin, man. We didn't get out of that for almost 20 years until Josh Heupel. Thank God for Josh Heupel. I love the guy. I mean, anybody, you know, sometimes they get a little bit of grumbling around here talking about fire Josh Heupel. Don't do that. Yeah, do not do it.
0: I agree. You got Faison Brandon. He's a Greensboro, North Carolina kid, number one prospect out of high school. We're broadcasting this show about 30 minutes away from where he went to high school, so know him well. You enjoy his work, Wild Bill.
3: Yeah.
0: Appreciate the call from Knoxville.
3: Hendon Hooker came from there too, man. You guys have a good night.
0: That's 100% right, yeah. Hendon Hooker. Monster.
3: Yes, sir. You guys have a good night, man.
0: Thanks, Wild Bill. Appreciate you. There goes Wild Bill. Is that enough confirmation for you guys? See, we're just introducing Tyshirt to this. You know what would be great? If we could just play the Music City Miracle Call.
4: Well, I just sent it over to Tyshirt to play.
0: Oh, this would be a great punctuation.
6: You know what's crazy? Yeah. You just sent it. I already have it ready.
0: Let's hear it.
8: Do the Titans have a miracle left in them in what has been a magical season to this point? If they do, they need it now. Christie kicks it high and short. Going to be fielded by Lorenzo Neal at the 25.
6: Yeah,
8: pitches it back to Wycheck. He throws it across the field to Dyson.
6: He's got something. 30, he's 40, got something.
8: 50,
6: he's got
8: 40,
6: it. 40, he's got it.
8: 20, 10.
6: He's got
8: 5,
6: it.
8: End zone. Touchdown, Titans. There are no flags on the field. It's a miracle. Tennessee has pulled a miracle.
0: So, put that touchdown call side
5: there
0: by side.
5: There are no flags! Touchdown!
0: Nailed it. What?
4: That's pretty darn good.
0: So, we covered the Music City Miracle. This play at NC State needs its own name. I don't think we call it a miracle because it's a blunder. Like, Tennessee did something incredible there. NC State, the story wasn't what Vanderbilt did. The story is what State did. So I don't like Music City Miracle 2.0 because it's a different sport, different kind of it's a mistake more than it is a great play. So I'm leading with Music City Nightmare. Ah.
4: Ooh.
0: So what do we like? That's what we're going with. What? Lane Kiffin? Said what? What? We got Lane Kiffin post-game sound, and we got unusual questions. Make sure you're sticking around with us next.
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0: Lane Kiffin said what? LSU. My Mike Keith impression. Voice of the Tennessee Volunteers. That was the longtime voice of the Tennessee Titans. Will Dalton. We had a caller earlier said that I had a good Bill Belichick impression. I don't even think the Belichick's remotely okay. Well, you know. How about we do, for those who didn't watch the North Carolina-Clemson game, how about we do a dramatic reenactment of our girl Stormy with ESPN doing the in-game interview after the fourth quarter, or after the first quarter. North Carolina's off to a good start. They're leading 14-3. You'd think Bill's in a good move. End of quarter interview. Are you ready to go? Would you like to be Stormy in this instance?
1: So, Bill, good start to the quarter here. What do you think?
0: Yeah, too many penalties.
1: What do you need to do better?
0: Well, you know, it's just penalties. Just too many of them. Got to clean it up.
1: And that was the interview.
0: End scene. Lane Kiffin, speaking of media decorum, he fell at Ole Miss in his return to Oxford, 32-24. So was he graceful, and was he somebody that handled the loss well after the game? An atmosphere that, did he take the high road after facing a lot of hate from Ole Miss fans? Well, you be the judge. I haven't even heard this sound yet. Here is Lane Kiffin after the LSU loss.
2: I think he walked into a storm, you know, like that's what happens a lot of times in these games. You see it all the time. We're calling Buzz, saw you walk in. It's a build-up. You know, I guess I had to leave to get him to do that. So, you're welcome.
0: That is Lane Kiffin taking credit for the crowd tonight. What? He's not wrong. Doesn't mean you should say it, though. I'm not a believer that just because something's true means you need to say it out loud. Evidence. Your wife says to you, do these pants make me look fat? We all hope the answer to that question's no. But if you don't like the pants, you still don't say yes, even if it's true. You don't. Lane Kiffin, maybe that's not the setting to take credit for how awesome the atmosphere. You're welcome for that. Yeesh, not good. You know what is good, though? This hour, we got Club G6 in about 20 minutes. Second week. Grand opening of Club G6. Got a lot to talk about in Club G6, including live action. But before we get there, we have a segment right now where you can call us and ask us literally anything. It's one segment per weekend where you can call us on a college football Saturday, and if you don't want to talk college football, you don't have to. In fact, should we make a rule on the show that the questions aren't college football related? Just for one segment out of the hours and hours that we're on the air. Why? Because nothing sounds funnier to me than somebody turning on this show for the first time and only getting this segment and wondering, why are they talking about fill in the blank? 310-840-4910. It's the beauty of unusual questions, so let's play the game.
3: Last week, guys, everybody made it out that I got mad at Josh and I left the press conference. That's not right. I thought it was an unusual question, and it's okay.
0: It's okay. Roy Williams, appreciate you. Hall of Fame basketball coach. Let's go to Jim in Seattle. Jim, what is your unusual question?
4: When somebody gives you a new item to sample, why do people ask questions like, ooh, gross. Ooh, gross. Why does it taste like poop? How in the world do you know what poop tastes like?
0: Oh, are you saying, like, when somebody's trying to communicate that something tastes bad, You say it tastes like bleep?
4: No, like a food item. Here, try this. And you try it and you say, oh, gross. This tastes like poop.
0: Right.
4: Well, how do you want to know what poop tastes like?
0: Correct. It's a great point. Great question, Jim. Thank you. I don't know why we do that. There's that scene in Happy Gilmore where Shooter McGavin notoriously says, I used to eat bleeps like you for breakfast. And Adam Sandler's Happy responds, you used to eat bleep for breakfast? No! It's a valid point. 310-840-4910. Yes, Will.
1: It's kind of like one of those things where, like, you always say words have to mean something.
0: Always.
1: And it's like, you actually don't know what it tastes like, but you're claiming you do.
0: Correct.
1: Yeah.
0: Or hot take. Maybe we all do kind of know what it tastes like by accident. Because your hands are at a, it's accidentally
1: your
0: somewhere at
1: palms.
0: Some point in your life. I don't know. Like, we know what it all smells like, and by accident, you might accidentally taste, I don't know the circumstance specifically, but maybe we all kind of do know what poop tastes like. Kind of.
1: I can honestly say I don't know what it tastes like.
0: Maybe this is me as the father of a 2-year-old son, where there's
1: it might be
0: a lot of poop. It's a lot of poop. Let's go back to the phones. Matthew's in Chicago. Unusual question, 310-840-4910. Matthew, what do you got for us?
5: Josh, I got one unusual question, and I got two NFL questions about the
0: Please.
5: Bears and the Packers.
0: Let's go all one right, by man. One. Actually, let's toggle back and forth. What is your first NFL question before you get to the unusual question?
5: Packers or Jets, and why?
0: That game is so much fun tomorrow. It's the weather is gonna be
5: right
0: gross. I don't think that plays to Green Bay's advantage. I think since you're calling in Chicago, I think you're leading me in a certain direction. If I had to guess,
5: let's not be biased.
0: No, I don't have a dog in the fight. I would say right now, I think Green Bay's a better team. But it's in New York and weather's bad. I think bad weather helps the head coach that's defensive-minded. That's Aaron Glenn. I think that's a toss-up. That is low-key an intriguing game. I can't wait to watch it, even though it's going to be disgusting. The same way I was excited to watch North Carolina play Clemson today, knowing exactly how gross that was going to be, I'm excited to watch Jets-Packers. Okay, what is your unusual question?
5: Okay, but the unusual question is, my grandpa would use this, and I would still forget it. Benjamin Franklin is mostly known as the most, famous for the $100 bill, just like George Washington is with the quarter and the $1 bill.
0: Correct.
5: But most people don't know Benjamin Franklin is also on another U.S. currency. Do you know what that is?
0: Wow. Is he? In
5: he
0: fact,
5: is.
0: No, hold on a sec. Hold on a sec. I'm asking you if I'm correct. Is he on the dollar coin?
5: Incorrect.
0: All right, what is it?
5: Benjamin Franklin was on the half dollar coin before.
0: Oh, I was thinking half dollar coin. Didn't say it. I said dollar coin. Ah,
5: half dollar coin before Kennedy. Kennedy's still on.
0: Thank you. All right, you have one more NFL question on the way out, Matthew. What do you got?
5: Packers or Vikings, and why? Because I'm going with my pops. Let's go.
0: You mean Bears-Vikings?
5: I mean Bears-Vikings. What am I talking about? Bears-Vikings. I'm going to be a soda right. tomorrow with pops. All my right. bad, pop.
0: I appreciate that, Matt. Good to hear from you. Thanks for the questions. I got the Bears. I think the way I put it last night, pet peeve of mine referencing last night when... You know, most people probably didn't catch what you were saying, but you can find it on social media as well, YouTube channel, Westwood One Sports Night. I think this is a validation game for a handful of teams in the league, or a validation Sunday, where I think the Bears validate what they did offensively against the Panthers. against the Vikings. Now, that doesn't mean they're going to score 59, but if you score 30 on Brian Flores' defense, that's going to be more than what Carson Wentz is able to keep up with. So I think the way that the Bills were talked about after the Thursday night win, we might be talking about the Bears if he does that to Brian Flores in the home debut in Chicago, the home opener. I think that in terms of other validation spots, San Francisco validating what they did in Australia against the Dolphins, that's not really saying much to do that. But I think they do win convincingly. And I think on the negative end of validation, I think we're all going to be validated that the Browns made a mistake in starting Deshaun Watson. I think this is going to be the end of Deshaun Watson's tenure as a starting quarterback in the NFL because the Bucs are going to smack him. That's what I think we're going to get. Will Dalton, you didn't get an unusual question last week because we realized in the moment you were unprepared and didn't have one, and we called you out on the spot. Now we're waiting with bated breath to see what your unusual question for Alex and I and the audience is.
1: What's an example of something that smells better than it tastes?
0: Poop. Just kidding. Jesus.
1: But you know what I mean? It's like, you ever smell something that's like, ah, it smells pretty good. And then you taste it, and it's like, it's not bad, but it's like, it smelled better than it tasted.
0: What were you thinking? Give us a second to think and tell us what made you think of this.
1: Because when I go to a movie theater and I get popcorn, like, I like popcorn. I do. Asphalt.
6: How dare you?
0: Asphalt.
1: I like pop.
6: How dare
0: flowers.
1: Flowers actually probably a good example. I haven't eaten flowers, but I would imagine they smell a lot better than they would taste.
6: How many flowers did you eat, Josh?
0: I didn't say it. Aaron did.
6: Okay.
1: I think popcorn smells better than it tastes.
6: You're tripping.
1: It's not that it doesn't taste good.
0: Cook. I think you're right.
6: Stop.
1: But when you walk into a movie theater, just that aroma.
0: You need to get it out of your head that we're saying that it tastes bad, Alex.
1: That's what I'm saying.
0: It just smells better than it tastes.
6: I think that's because it's movie theater. Movie theater butter is fake. The popcorn, who knows what happens. If you make it at home yourself. Dude, I do like a garlic butter mix with olive oil. Oh.
0: Is Gloria Vanderbilt still alive? That is an unusual question.
6: I think she is, right?
0: I don't know. Huh. Let's not kill Gloria Vanderbilt on the show.
1: You do have a knack for doing this.
0: She died in 2019.
6: Oof.
0: R.I.P.
1: Okay.
0: R.I.P. Let's go to North Dakota. That's where Tommy is. I literally was just watching North Dakota State lay wood to Sacramento State in the last little bit. What's your unusual question for us?
7: Why is it that we always say wolf stuff when something is bad but not say it's bad?
0: You're going to have to ask that one more time because I want to make sure I understood.
7: So, you know, when something is bad, we always say woofta and not say it's bad. Why do we say that but not say it's bad?
0: Wait, what do we say? I don't know what word oof-ta. You're saying we all say.
7: Oofta.
0: Oofta. I don't think I say oofta. You say oofta? Spell oofta. O-O-F-T-A?
7: Yes, sir.
0: Who says oofta?
7: Oh, a lot of people use that stuff, man. Even the other day I was at Walmart and heard a couple people use it.
0: So what's the context? Like, NC State had a terrible loss where they fumbled the ball in the last play. Oofta.
7: Basically. Yeah.
0: That's the context. Is this a North Dakota thing? Like, you betcha?
7: Basically. Oh, yeah.
0: Okay. I love that. Go Bison. There goes Tommy in North Dakota. He might not even be a North Dakota State guy. Because you could root for North Dakota, Will. You could root for the Jacks. There's some people that make the assumption when they see SDSU and say, oh, that's San Diego State. No. That might also be the Jackrabbits of San Diego State. Need to give some love. Now, he's in North Dakota. But there might be some South Dakota fans and South Dakota State fans that are in North Dakota. It's possible. We're just bringing up possibilities. Here's my question, Will. How sick do you have to be before you call out? Like, what's the threshold? What's the threshold between...
1: That's good.
0: I'm going to tough it out versus nope, no mas, can't do it.
1: I feel like if I'm vomiting...
0: That's the line. That's literally what I was going to say. If I vomit, I'm out.
1: I guess if my stomach is upset regularly in any way throughout the day, to the point where it's like...
0: I'll tough that out.
1: But yeah, but if it's bad enough, it's like, I ain't doing it.
0: I'm going to eat crackers and tough it out. But vomit, I don't puke and rally. I puke and cower. Yes, Alex.
1: That's good for you, but all I know is there's nothing worse than being at work and your stomach is just churning and it won't stop.
6: Oh, yeah. We had a case of exploding diarrhea out here.
1: That's what I'm saying, man. I ain't trying to work through that.
0: Is this right that we have a James, a Jamie, and a James that are all in the line right now?
6: I swear we do.
0: I want to go to them in rapid fire. Rapid fire questions. James in Wisconsin, what's your unusual question?
8: Hey, this is a great segment, brother.
0: Thank you. My
8: unusual question is this. What is more powerful than God? What is more evil than Satan? What do the poor have and the rich want? But if you'll eat it, you'll die.
0: Morgan Freeman.
8: That's my question.
6: Hi, I'm Morgan Freeman.
0: Is there an answer? This sounds like a riddle. What's the answer?
8: It's like a riddle. The answer is nothing.
0: Hey,
8: God bless you, man. Keep up the great work. Thank you for everything you do.
0: Yes, God bless you and Morgan Freeman. Jamie in D.C., what's your unusual question?
9: Oh, my God, I feel like I'm so, my question is not even worthy of being on the air.
0: No, try it.
9: Why are you disrespecting the Commanders in the Cowboys game tomorrow?
0: Well, they're both 0-1.
9: Okay, that's fine. But think about the matchup. Just look at the two teams. Our defense is so much better than what it has been.
0: There's other... What I'm saying is, it's not America's game of the week. So, this isn't... Do you know what this is? It's like, if I say... I wouldn't say this to my wife, but if I say my wife is not as attractive...

0: Hey, cars, don't have cars beep at me when I don't have my seatbelt on. I understand it's
1: do
0: in
1: good faith.
0: Oh,
1: do
0: yeah.
1: Have that happen?
0: I don't know about your car, Alex, but my car beeps at me until I put it on for about 30 seconds.
1: Oh,
0: it's annoying as hell.
1: Beeps.
0: Who owns who?
2: She yells at me.
0: I own this car. I bought you, car.
2: It's true.
0: I put my seatbelt on. I do. But I don't need you to yap at me until I don't. I'm sorry.
2: So true.
0: I own you, car.
2: That's what I'm saying.
0: It's annoying.
2: I got a good one for you guys.
0: Yes.
2: Ready for this?
0: On the way out, what do we got, Alex?
2: Okay. So say the alien overlords finally decide to grace us with their presence and land in front of us, okay? And they ask you, show me to your leader. Who do you point to?
0: Aaron Donald.
2: Why is
3: Derek
2: that?
3: Jeter.
2: Derek Jeter.
0: We're screwed.
2: Why Jeter?
0: I mean, honestly, you're a Yankee fan. Why not Aaron Judge? That guy's 6'8".
2: That's a good one.
1: Because Derek Jeter is the GOAT. He has to be the leader.
2: You think so?
0: Well, whatever.
1: I know it.
0: Baseball made an appearance today.
2: How about them?
1: You're welcome for that.
0: That's been unusual questions. I had a second one, too. Actually, it was more of a take. Is the more regular occurrence of lightning delays across the country a sign of America becoming more soft and weak? We didn't have as many lightning delays in the past as we do now. All these games getting truncated and pushed back. We're getting soft. I don't even know if I believe that, but I just wanted to say it. On 300 stations across the country and Canada. I can already see the headline now. Awful announcing. National sports talk host says that America's become soft because of lightning delays. What? Josh Graham wants to see people get electrocuted at Death Valley. Can already see that popping up. Yeah, thanks, Lane. If you thought this segment was fun, heard someone say, this segment's great. We got one better. It is time for us to open up America's hottest new club. Club G6 is next.

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New York's hottest club is Club G6. It's got everything. East Carolina Pirates, San Diego State Aztecs, Colorado State Rams, Stephen F. Austin, everything. It's all there. This is our opportunity. Yeah, Ole Miss beat LSU 32-24. You're going to hear about that on every show across the country. We've talked ad nauseum about it. John Fanta even joined us earlier. That was a lot of fun. We want to talk about the little guy in college football. We're talking about the G6 schools, the group of six schools, which is why second weekend of this club being open, it's time to open up Club G6.

in the club. This is why we encourage people to watch, in addition to listen, Westwood One Sports Night YouTube channel on Exit Josh Graham Show. We got Light Show here in the studio. Getting this thing going. Where are we going first in Club G6? Let's check in on the games that guys across America and bars are watching rather than talking to girls right now. I'm talking about Fresno State facing San Diego State, or pardon, San Jose State. We're not talking about UCLA Purdue. 52-38, the score on that one right now. Fresno State handling its business against San Jose State, the Spartans. That's what we're interested in. 19-10 is that score. Few games still going on. Live action! Boise State just wrapped up against South Dakota, 38-24. This is where we get to San Diego State. JMU going on the road, winning 26-13 there. Club G6, it's popping late night. Who needs to talk to women when you've got

surprise you. Toledo snuffs out the two-point try. A defensive play wins a 49-48 tilt. The Rockets victorious. We have a first-ever ejection from the club at Club G6. Our bouncers are generally pretty lenient, but not with Miami of Ohio. Miami of Ohio, sorry, you've been overserved. We still not had a G6 school earn a Power 4 win in the last couple of weeks. Club G6, it opened up last week. We should have had a G6 win. It should have been the Red Hawks. However, the 28-7 lead that Miami of Ohio had at Cincinnati

Depp. They have a receiver named Carver Cheeks. Carver Cheeks caught a touchdown in the big house today. UTEP, a few weeks removed from losing 51-0 in Norman, led most of the first half before Michigan finally figured things out. Roller coaster start for the Wolverines. But we're not talking about the Wolverines. We're talking about the G6. A number of good efforts in the evening window. The Troy boys jumped out to a 10-0 lead at Mizzou, lost valiantly 27-17. Georgia State was tied. No, wait. Georgia State led at halftime at UCF. Just couldn't hold on to the rope long enough.

0: 36 teams only. I don't even know if Will Dalton went to a G6 school. Peace is not in the G6 because they're not FBS.
1: No. Division 3.
0: I went to
1: they
0: a G6
1: really
0: school.
1: They really get down.
0: East Carolina University in the DJ booth. Alex, where did you go to school?
2: Long Beach, baby.
0: Long Beach State?
2: Yeah. Yes, sir.
1: Let's go.
0: Not G6, but that's D1.
2: We take
1: even
2: these.
1: Better. Even
0: let's
1: better.
0: Let's go. Turn this up, man. I shouldn't be able to hear you so clearly, conversation.
1: I'm sorry!
0: I'm the type of guy, when I was single, strict numbers game, just walk up to tens.
2: That's all we hear.
0: All confidence. And would just, my boys would marvel at, wow, he does not, he has no fear. You just get shot down and then go to the next one. Get shot down, go to the next one. Hey, do I know you?

0: So much fun. Will Dalton, where did you get these elements?
1: I actually got this disco ball from a Goodwill. I found it at
2: what?
1: A good. I did, and I was like, you know what? I don't need this, but I kind of want it. Sure, I'll pay $5 for it.
0: Understood.
1: Yeah.
0: As someone points out, never leave your drink unattended at Club G6. No, this is the type of club you can. It's okay.
1: We keep it safe around here. It's on lock.
0: You have to worry about that at P4, Club P4.
1: Yeah.
0: Got to worry about that. Not at Club G6. We got strict bouncers throwing out Miami of Ohio for not winning that game today. Unbelievable. We haven't figured out what we'll do as a show, Club G6-wise. If one of these G6 teams actually takes down a power conference school, it feels like we should do something special in that circumstance. Just don't know what that is. Like, do we go tarps off?
1: Oh, now that's an idea.
0: Like, I'm looking at next week's slate, because now we're starting to get teams go into conference play, so you're seeing fewer and fewer opportunities. But if Clay Helton's boys at Georgia Southern could take down Houston, eh? Maybe? Or Delaware go into Virginia, but Virginia's coming off a tough loss. Oh, I got one for you, Will Dalton. You know who NC State is going to try to bounce back against next week after their horrific loss last snap of the game against Vanderbilt? Do you know?
1: No. I don't know who they play next week.
0: App State Mountaineers.
1: Oh, wow.
0: Here's the deal. This will be my promise to you. Okay? If App State beats NC State next week, we're going to get a coach from App State in Club G6.
1: You got that right. You got that right. We can hook it up.
0: Dow Loggins, we're issuing the challenge now. That's what we're doing. And don't explain any context to it. Just have them come on at 2:20 in the morning and see Will with shades on and with a disco ball. And did we ever decide who sings like a G6? Because that's a one-hit wonder, if there ever is one, from last decade, right? I don't think...
1: Oh, for sure.
0: Last week, we had someone call tell us that they went to high school with the lead singer. I think they went to high school with Dev, who had some solo work. But Alex, who is the artist that we're giving some love here on a national basis to?
3: Like that would be Far East Movement.
0: The Far East Movement.
3: They actually have some bangers, now that I remember.
0: Like what?
3: Rocketeer. Do you remember that one?
0: Oh, here we are.
4: Here we go. Come with me.
0: I think what we're learning is I can get pretty high, whether it's Mike Keith. Do we still have the Mike Keith impression?
3: Yeah.
0: Or, because that actually might play in the same pitch as Rocketeer, strangely enough. Okay. That is a banger. That's a great song. So I regret calling them a one-hit wonder.
3: It's okay.
0: Are they a two-hit wonder?
3: I'd say so.
0: Yeah. Two-hit wonder. That's okay. It's better than one-hit wonder.
3: Yeah, that's true.
0: Was Rocketeer a bigger hit than Like a G6? Because everybody knows Like a G6.
3: No, G6 is their biggest for sure.
0: Understood. Fire up chips, Will. Central Michigan plays at Miami next week.
1: Lit.
0: I'm just looking at the ranked teams. That's probably not the way to go about this. Be awesome if Howard could win at Rutgers. We count that. We claim that. That's more than okay by us. We just need one of these G6 schools to get a Power 4 scalp. It needs to happen. Hasn't happened to this point. And just canvassing next week's slate. Don't know where it's going to come from. But we have confidence in the G6 that we'll see it eventually. We mentioned that Georgia Southern game. We mentioned App State against NC State. Those are prime spots. Those are going to be games that get on one of the screens in the studio. This I can promise you. We're not counting the Pac-12 as a power conference anymore. So Oregon State, Washington State, they're out. They don't qualify. Yeah, I think really those are the two spots. I think those are our two golden opportunities next week. I get in a G6 scalp. App State, NC State, and Georgia Southern. That's super weird. Georgia Southern's hosting Houston. Hosting a ranked Big 12 team. Going into Statesboro. Okay. We're all about it. We're all about it. What do we got, Will Dalton, to put this show to bed?
1: Find out the excuse a woman gave for pulling a knife on a man.
0: Next.
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0: Thanks to John Fanta of NBC Sports for joining us. Thanks to all the G6 teams that gave us the content for Club G6. Thanks to those who called in and asked us quite unusual questions in the segment appropriately named Unusual Questions. And thank you, Lane Kiffin, for being the reason that stadium got sold out at Oxford. What would they do without you?
1: You're welcome.
0: You're welcome. LSU falls in Oxford. The Rebs 32, the Tigers 24. It'll be interesting to see what happens with LSU in the poll as a result, but you can make a case. Will Dalton clearing his throat. He's getting ready for put it to bed in just
1: You're
0: a
1: welcome.
0: Second. Yeah, it's just a sign that Will Dalton's getting ready. Getting those pipes properly. Just got to make sure they're ready. Trinidad Chambliss, he might be the best quarterback in college football. And the state of Mississippi might have the two best quarterbacks in the SEC. Chambliss, no doubt, is one of the two best in the SEC. Kamario Taylor might be the second best option. No, they're the folks that'll say, but what about Arch? Look at the draft rankings. Draft rankings have so much more to do with traits and projection and potential than it has to do with how polished of a player you are right now. We're more interested in talking about what you are right now at the collegiate level than what you are in the NFL. And Kamario Taylor right now is playing better ball than Arch Manning with less help around him and putting up bigger results. Super Kamario, 3-0 start, double-digit road wins in the P4 at Minnesota and then at South Carolina today. And just putting up numbers. It's incredible. Speaking of the NFL, make sure you check out NFL Instantgram, 7 o'clock Eastern time. It is not a radio show. It is a digital property. Westwood One, Sports Night, YouTube channel. Subscribe, like, comment, all that stuff. That helps us greatly. That's where you can watch it. Along with the X feed at Westwood One Sports that has more than 21,000 followers on it right now. You can check us out in those two places live reacting to the NFL Sunday slate. To close out today's program, I forgot to thank Alex Teichert as well. Appreciate his work. And Armin Williams, the 10-15 minutes that he hung out with us earlier. Let's close out this show by

0: Not very nice. Her reasoning for doing this is because he passed gas. He had to relieve himself.
1: Well, I wouldn't. I would not go that far. I think that's a little bit extreme, I'll say. But
2: you think?
1: I'm interested in hearing the context.
0: Well, she pulled this knife on a guy, and she was simply offended that he passed gas while they were both waiting in the same line.
1: You wouldn't laugh at that.
0: I would, because I'm a child and I own that. They got into a verbal dispute, apparently, over over him farting loudly. Mm-hmm. They were just at a grocery store in line together, and
1: so that's if we're being that's when honest, she pulled a knife. The headline's a little wrong. It sounds like he farted, and then the verbal dispute that came from that is what led to the knife being pulled. Am I right?
0: I mean,
1: she didn't go straight to the knife.
0: No. There was the verbal escalation.
1: So it sounds like, and that's more understandable. So am I in favor of knives being pulled, in favor of, or to dispute or take issue with flatulence? No. But flatulence might be the gateway drug to a verbal dispute that does warrant. There are things you could say, magic words you could say, that might lead to a knife being pulled out.
0: That's true.
1: I don't know what was said in order to get us to this place, but I guarantee you it wasn't just the gas being passed that had her jumping to that place.
0: That's probably true. Probably is.
1: Did it say what
0: she wouldn't be welcoming Club G6, I tell you that.
1: Depends where she went to school.
0: We can't have knives in here. That's not okay. It's not welcome behavior.
1: I'm trying to think of what G6 school would be most likely to have a lady perform in this type of way. I don't know. The G6 schools are just awesome. I don't think they produce people like that. Oh, I figured it out. Liberty. We'll just let you sit with that. Like a fart.
0: Yeah, yeah.
1: This is the part where you play that sounder, Alex. This has been Westwood One Sports Night.
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0: 32-24, the final score in Oxford. I love this country dearly. John Fanta, NBC Sports, will join us in 20 minutes. But before we get to John, you get to react to what just happened tonight. We don't talk at you, we talk with you. 310-840-4910. Our teammate Danny Reed was in Oxford doing the play-by-play for Westwood One Sports, and here is how the dramatic finish sounded. Fourth down, one possession game, LSU fourth and goal to go.
1: Keaton Thomas changes up the Ole Miss defense. Mothershed tightens up left. The snap, middle pressure. Levitt Cox throws, tipped up, intercepted in the end zone. Jalen Braxton caught the tip ball. Just 58 seconds left. Ole Miss can celebrate for now. They've got to finish it up. But it appears it might be a happy night in Oxford.
0: Yes. A very happy night in Oxford. One of the happiest nights in Oxford. Ross Dellinger just posted video that they're playing neck, as you do when you beat LSU. Awesome scenes. Ole Miss winning the football game. Let's go to Mr. Positive, who wants in. Live and nationwide, 300 stations across the country in Canada, 310-840-4910. Mr. Positive, how happy are you for Ole Miss?
2: To my Warriors, as I spread inspiration across the nation, remember, when life comes to get you, be ready, I say. Live life to the fullest. Start living today. Boom, shakalaka. Yes, I am happy that Lane Kiffin got a dose of reality. He needed a kick in the ass and say, damn it, I'm not the greatest around. Ole Miss is better than me. Ow! And lastly but not leastly, Josh Baby. And to the All-Star crew, you talk about asking a question. The question is, why do people at gyms sit on their phones while they're doing exercises and all they're doing is doodling on their phones? It makes me want to go berserk. Ow!
0: Mr. Positive, everybody. He set the bar. That's the bar. Can you meet it? 310-840-4910. Asking an unusual question right at the end there, which is fitting because we're playing unusual questions in about an hour. John Fanta in about 20 minutes. This might be deemed a hot take, but let it wash over you. Let it marinate like what Alex Teichert has in one of his hot pots late at night. Let it marinate. Don't judge right off the rip. Let this thing wash over you before you push back on it strongly. The two best quarterbacks in the SEC play in the same state. The two best QBs in the league are in the state of Mississippi. It is Trinidad Chambliss at Ole Miss. It is Kamario Taylor at Mississippi State. Chambliss is undoubtedly the best quarterback in the conference. He might be the best quarterback in college football. He carried his team to a CFP semifinal last year. That school wasn't LSU. That school wasn't Alabama. That school was Ole Miss. A school that hasn't won a SEC championship since 1963. And he won all those CFP games without Lane Kiffin on the sideline. This season, nobody is off to a more impressive start in the conference than Chambliss is. He outdrew Lincoln Kienholz in Louisville in a 41-38 shootout. That was in Nashville. Lincoln Kienholz looked pretty good against SMU today. Louisville, a force to be reckoned with in the ACC. Trinidad Chambliss beat him. And ready from Jump Street against LSU tonight. Trinidad Chambliss, feel like we don't have to argue too strongly about him being one of the best quarterbacks in the country and in the SEC. That brings us to the best story in the sport, perhaps the entire sport, but certainly in the SEC, Mississippi State, and specifically their sophomore quarterback, Kamario Taylor. The Bulldogs were expected to be one of the bottom three teams in the SEC this season. But they're off to a 3-0 start with a double-digit road win at South Carolina tonight, and that followed up a 25-point road win at the Minnesota Gophers. In both games, Kamario Taylor went crazy. While he threw his first pick of the year against the Gamecocks today, he still threw for four touchdowns. He's had 11 touchdown passes to just one pick, has a touchdown run too, and by the way, a sophomore. Kamario Taylor at Mississippi State, Super Kamario, if you will. Trinidad Chambliss, Ole Miss, the two best quarterbacks in the SEC, and they both are in the state of Mississippi. But we can already hear from the folks down in Texas. Can already hear from the Hook'em Nation across the country that's ready to jump in here. And NFL draft guys from every corner of the country. What about Arch Manning, though? Get out of here with that Arch Manning garbage. He plays for the most talent-rich, resourceful program in America. Yeah, he's not nearly the most productive quarterback. He's not close to it. Got off to such a slow start last year. This year, he's not setting the world on fire. Look at the way he started the game against Ohio State last week. Let's put it this way. If you put either of the Mississippi quarterbacks that we just mentioned in Arch Manning situation, the numbers might look similar to what Darian Mintz is doing now that he's not at Duke and instead playing with all the resources and all the talent at Miami. And this is a thing that some people need to do. Some people need to separate the idea of top draft prospects and top college QBs. View it like a Venn diagram. It usually is a pretty robust middle if you have the two circles and then you have the overlap space between them. If one side is terrific college quarterback and the other side is tremendous NFL draft prospect, usually there's overlap between the two. Like a guy like Peyton Manning, tremendous college quarterback, tremendous NFL quarterback. And there are many, many, many, many examples. Joe Burrow, many, many, many examples of that. But there are examples of players that are unreal college players that might not be top draft prospects. And that shouldn't lessen what they do in the college game. Looking at the Tim Tebows of the world, looking at the Troy Smiths of the world, Troy Smith winning a Heisman Trophy. Those types of players. The Johnny Manziels of the world. Like Trinidad Chambliss, because he's undersized, he's not going to be viewed as the top draft prospect. So much of the draft stuff is about traits, it's about projecting ahead versus how polished you are right now, how productive you are right now. Again, this isn't to say that Chambliss won't be an NFL quarterback, but his height will hurt his stock enough that Arch Manning will forever be higher up on these lists, on these quarterback mock drafts, or on these NFL mock drafts than Arch Manning is. And Kamario is only a sophomore, so message to Starkville, start raising the NIL funds now to make sure he stays there for next season. 310-840-4910. We got John Fanta, NBC Sports, that's going to join us in 10 minutes. Let's go to TD. He's in Dallas. TD, who did you learn more about tonight, Ole Miss or LSU?
3: Josh, I think we all learned a little bit about LSU, which was unfortunate for me. Quick thing about me, Josh.
0: Yeah.
3: I'm the leader of the cult of John Lund. You can add us at the cult of Lund on Facebook. But it came as a little bit of a shock to me last week. I'm dancing around in my robes in front of the bonfire. I'm getting ready for the show. And then I got Josh Graham coming on. I'm expecting John Lund.
0: Well, John Lund's still around, and I love John Lund. I'm a fan, too.
3: And Josh, now we got Sports Night with John Lund with Josh Graham. How cool is that?
0: It's pretty cool. It's pretty cool.
3: It's pretty cool, man. So, anyways, LSU had their front door kicked down tonight. Boy, was that embarrassing. Man, things could have gone worse for Lane Kiffin tonight.
0: Well, it could have. It was 24-7. It could have gotten a lot worse.
3: Yeah, at least it came down to like a one reception game, but good Lord, man. I really thought, I cheer for the villain, right? I cheer for Mike Myers when he walks in the room with that kitchen knife and he's ready to stab everybody. I say, go on and get it, Mike. You do you, bro.
0: Mm-hmm. Makes sense. What other villains do you root for? Darth Vader, that seems like a gimmick.
3: Darth Vader's easy. Yeah,
0: I bet you love the Sopranos. I bet you love the Sopranos. Like, we're rooting for Tony. Like, we're rooting.
3: You know what? The only thing is, as much as that show hits on so many like subplot levels, you know, and it relates to so many humans. Just it's a show about being a human. The only thing I extracted from The Sopranos was that Tony is cool.
0: Yeah,
3: That's all I got.
0: You were rooting for William Zabka against Daniel LaRusso and Karate Kid too, right? Like Cobra Kai.
3: You know, I didn't know who that was till you said Karate Kid.
0: Ralph Macchio was obnoxious as hell. Like, you're pouring water on him in the bathroom. You're asking for it. That's his
3: girl. I mean, he sucks. Yeah, he's clearly like,
0: that's Johnny Lawrence's girl. What are you doing?
3: Plus, Johnny Lawrence is a cool name too. Trevor Lawrence. That's like that kid was born to be in the spotlight. You know what I'm saying?
0: TD, you should know there. We have our own fan club. There's a group of people that call themselves the Graham Crackers, and you're welcome to join that club if you'd like to. You're welcome here in this space, and if you have room in the John Lund fan club, I'd love to join that as well. I'd love to be there.
3: You know what? That's great news, Josh, because you can add us at the Cult of Lund on Facebook. You can send us all your credit card information.
0: Thank you.
3: We'll send you some robes and a free chalice on the house.
0: Thank
3: you. If
0: you
3: do that.
0: Chalice.
3: And you know what? I'm interested in this Graham Crackers Club. It sounds a little racist, but I'm very interested in joining it. Because it also sounds somewhat sweet.
0: Yeah, it is. I mean, like a Graham Cracker. Pretty sweet. Thank you, TD. Appreciate the call. I might want to invest in one of those chalices. I'll give you my credit card info over the air. We'll do that. Sounds like fun. Are there any people of color in the Graham Crackers, WD? Or are they all pasty white guys, like me?
4: They're all pasty white guys.
0: Yeah. We need some diversity in the Graham Crackers. Now that you bring that up. So, thank you for that. Appreciate it from TD. We have a special guest that's going to join us. An inspiration to the pasty whites with big frame glasses like myself. John Fanta just got done working in the NBC studio as Notre Dame overcame a slow start to hand it to Michigan State tonight, remain unbeaten. And we're going to chat with him and see how he views the very top of the sport in college football. Fanta joins us next on Westwood One Sports Night.
5: 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Can the Patriots, Rams, and Broncos avoid the dreaded 0-2 hole and a nearly 90% chance of missing the playoffs? Westwood One Sports.
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0: on Monday nights, his digital show that you can catch Mondays at 6 o'clock Eastern time. John Fanta, it's a pleasure to have you here. LSU, it was described to me this way, and I like it. LSU had more to lose tonight, more specifically Lane Kiffin did. Meanwhile, Ole Miss had more to gain. And now that Ole Miss has this one, the Rebels have catharsis. They might have the best resume of any team through 2 weeks by beating Louisville and LSU now, or I guess through 3 weeks with those two wins. Trinidad Chambliss might be the best quarterback in college football. How far are you willing to go without risking overstatement and describing your thoughts about Ole Miss after tonight?
1: Well, we're going to find out next Saturday at the Swamp, because I'm going to take Florida to upset them. Not to put a damper on tonight for them at all, but I just think that's a really difficult spot of such an emotion-filled victory, and we could talk about Florida in a second. But I would go this far. Lane Kiffin said he could not win a national championship at Ole Miss when he left for LSU. He said that in more or less words, all right? And Josh, if he didn't say it directly, he freaking meant it. So the fact of the matter is this. For Ole Miss to pull that off tonight, for Pete Golding to go for two, he beat Lane Kiffin at his own game tonight. And that, to me, is what this resembles. I think the story of the night is that Mississippi found their coach. You know, this is not a substitute teacher. We know that Pete Golding didn't want the job and really wasn't interested in being the full-time guy. Well, guess what? Tonight felt like his program. Tonight it felt like his team. And do I know if this can translate beyond Trinidad Chambliss? I don't, but I know this much. Operationally, identity-wise, toughness-wise, you know, when guys leave and they hand the keys off, ask anybody, okay? John Shires don't grow on trees, like taking over Mike Krzyzewski. Ask Kalen DeBoer how things have fully gone. Alabama's not what they were under Saban. They're just not. They're not the same Alabama. And you could go right down the line and look at other programs where you could say, hey, but what happened after that coach left? It's not the same type of thing. But to me, like, when they went for two, I loved the confidence. I loved the play call. I loved the resilience. I loved that LSU punched and that Ole Miss said, no, Lane. This, you're building something at LSU. We've built it at Ole Miss, and we can be in a college football playoff semifinal. And if you're in a semifinal, you can make it to the championship game. So the Rebels, they showed a lot. Can they travel? Like, next Saturday, I'm putting them to the test. I'm putting them upset alert because I believe in Florida a lot more than I did. So I'm a little worried about that. But overall, this night belongs to Ole Miss. And tonight, Lane Kiffin, he's in the shadows because he did not win.
0: There are a lot of teams that have had bad days. We're talking about who might have had the best. Ole Miss and their fans in Oxford and the party that's happening right there as a result. Yeah, that's probably the best. If you get to the worst, I'm currently talking to you from the state of North Carolina, where the Tar Heels blew a 17-3 lead against the Clemson Tigers, who looked dead. You're talking about fans leaving the building. You're talking about fans booing. You got a true freshman at quarterback. That's gross. Weather delay, not great. NC State losing a football game in about the worst possible fashion you can, with that strip sack fumble in the end zone and Vanderbilt pulling it out in that manner. But then you think about the team that LSU plays next weekend in Baton Rouge, Texas A&M. We talked about a week ago how Oregon might be the fraud that was in the preseason top 10 because they lost to Oklahoma State. But at least that game was in Stillwater. At least that game featured a quarterback on the other side that might be a top 10 draft pick. Texas A&M, at least Oregon has a lot of talent back. A&M lost their entire O-line, Casey Concepcion, Colin Klein, their play caller, and they're at home losing to Kentucky. And not only that, they got beat badly. Who had the worst day in college football today, John Fanta?
1: Oh, it's without question NC State.

0: I mean, C.J. Bailey, what are you doing? What are you doing? And I Doran, that's not good enough, the post-game explanation. Clearly, Dave Doran, you don't work on late-game execution. Clearly, you don't work on these situations. It's on you and your quarterback. That's unacceptable. The Wolfpack fans should be sick to their stomachs. I know they are. You deserve better. And the ACC, outside of Miami, Josh, it's not like it's world beaters. Louisville looked really good today. Very good day for Louisville. Coach Brohm is a really good coach. Like, the Cardinals clearly have a track at the ACC title and whatnot. It's realistic. But NC State, you know, we're in a world now where when anybody outside of the SEC or the Big Ten faces the SEC or the Big Ten, the game gets amplified for that league. And the Atlantic Coast Conference has been looking for places to put up tent poles, okay? Florida State led early against Alabama. Same old for Mike Norvell. That era is going to end, all right? Bill Belichick at Carolina, it's going to end at some point. If it's not at the end of this year, probably be at the end of next year. Dabo Sweeney, it feels like the inevitable that Clemson's going to make some sort of a change. Here's my point. Look at the ACC. Like, the ACC needs wins. Virginia got stomped by West Virginia, but NC State, you had the game won. Throw the ball away. Throw it anywhere. Take grounding. Fall to the ground. Kick the ball into the stands. I don't care what you do. Just don't fumble the football. It's a horrifyingly bad loss. It reminds me of, you know, the Michigan fumbled the snap. I am just flabbergasted at how NC State lost that football game. 8 hours later, I still can't believe they lost that football game. It just cannot happen.
1: It's interesting you bring up the Michigan Surrender Cobra game with the punt being fumbled. John Fanta's with us, by the way, from NBC Sports. Because in the last 20 years, this stat is according to ESPN Stats and Info, teams are 1,046-1 when having the ball and leading in the final 10 seconds of games the last 20 years. The two instances where that did not happen, that did not result in a win, that was the record going into today, was the game you just cited that this game reminded you of and what happened today. And you'll appreciate this, Fanta. I think of NC State, the football job in general, and I think about like SEC basketball jobs. Because when I talk to college basketball coaches, they love the idea of coaching in the SEC because everybody cares about football and you have a longer leash. Just don't embarrass us in basketball. You could keep that job for a long time. That's the same in football in the ACC in some places because Dave Doran is in year 14 collecting a paycheck of $6 million a year and hasn't even been to a conference championship game before or had a double-digit win season. This is the school of Phillip Rivers, Russell Wilson, Mario Williams who's a number one pick. Year 14, Fanta!
0: Yeah, that's hard to believe. I looked that up when we were doing the highlights at the end. And, you know, I then thought to myself, the fact that, like, if you had asked me, Josh, how many years Dave Doran's been the coach, I would have probably said, like, 7. I would not have said 14.
1: 14!
0: And so then that actually makes me think, when I'm thinking of that note, that, man, that's probably an indictment on NC State football that I didn't know that, and it just kind of speaks to their lack of relevance. I mean, and when you lose a game that way, I mean, how are they going to recover from that? I don't know how they're going to recover from that. I really don't. It's concerning, and it also underscores the reality of the situation in the Atlantic Coast Conference, and it's this. Miami is the clear best team in this league. Miami may be the best team in the country. They may have the best quarterback in the sport. I mean, if it's not Chambliss, right now it's got to be Darian Mensah. I put Mensah 1 because, and it also helps he's got Malachi Toney catching the football. But yeah, I mean, Miami's pathway, Miami's schedule is easier than Notre Dame's. It is, if you look at it. So the fact of the matter is, like, if you're looking at ACC football, I'm sure that Jim Phillips has to be thinking tonight, like, man, what else do we have to do? You know, we got to win these types of games. And they're not doing it enough.
1: John Fanta's with us here. And I had a chance to watch Miami in person last night against Wake Forest and see it up close. 11 touchdown passes, no interceptions, 8 incompletions for Darian Mensah through 3 games that include 2 conference games on the road is insane. But because on NBC we watch a lot of Big Ten football there, just interested in what you made of the achievement. Jeremiah Smith, Gus Johnson is as good as you get as it gets in the industry. He sounded awfully bored when calling a blowout today against Kent State, but he was on the moment when Jeremiah Smith broke the career receiving record at Ohio State just 3 games into his 3rd year there, and he didn't say he had the best numbers in Ohio State history among a receiver. He said, Jeremiah Smith, the best receiver in Ohio State football history. How does that hit you as somebody I know who loves history? And also, if I said Jeremiah Smith, Malachi Toney, we heard your Darian Mensah versus Trinidad Chambliss thought, who do you look at first? Who would you much rather see play on the Browns between those two?
0: Well, I'd say Jeremiah Smith because he's got the ultimate combination. I mean, I remember growing up and thinking, man, Michael Jenkins is unbelievable. And I remember my dad talking about David Boston. And, you know, when I was growing up, it was like Ted Ginn was incredible. I mean, he was unstoppable in the college football video games, returning punts or kicks. And his stats were crazy. Brian Hartline comes to mind. I mean, they had so many different guys that could make plays. But, like, Jeremiah is a combination of size, speed, skill, know-how, the route running's crazy. I mean, he single-handedly had them dominating Texas. By the way, hot take tonight to you. The best thing that Ohio State can have happen to it is to make the playoff as like a 10 seed. Or a 7 seed. I don't care. I mean, 8-9, all right, whatever. But my point is, Josh, I don't think they've shown the bye is not good to them. The bye is not good to others. I don't like the lull for Ryan Day. I don't like it for Ohio State. I think they play too tight off of it. I do know that them playing, when they start playing, you know, sooner, that's a good thing for them. So I don't think the loss to Texas is all that bad. I think they could see Texas again, and I think they would beat Texas 7 times out of 10. I think one of the 3 times was last Saturday, and it was probably the craziest of the occurrences. But yeah, Jeremiah Smith deserves he deserves his place in Ohio State history. The guy is a super freak, and you just think about Ohio State, and you're like, with that guy on the team, if they run the ball at all, forget it. I don't know how you stop that offense. They're that good. The only thing that stopped Ohio State's offense was Ohio State in Austin. Like, Texas came up with a couple of stops, but Ohio State let them. Ohio State was not being aggressive. And Ryan Day, I think, you know, last time he won a national championship, the first time he won it in his career, he was the aggressor. Last week teaches those Buckeyes they've got to be the aggressor.
1: John Fanta, you should know that where I'm sitting right now, as we're in the studio grabbing things, got some cheesecake, got some Gatorade, got some Oreo cookies. We got snacks here on this college football night. Are you and Sims an hour back? Are you well taken care of in the snacks department at NBC?
0: Oh, they're amazing with us with the snacks. And it's the one day of week I now will have consumed Diet Coke. I have my Diet Coke. I felt like Francesca at the desk today because I think I had 4 because we were on the news. We were on set at noon.
1: Yeah.
0: And we got on set at, we did a fill off Notre Dame because Notre Dame, Michigan State was just, it was pouring rain in South Bend. And I think both coaches accepted where the game was at. So Freeman said, I'm going to run the football. And Pat Fitzgerald Alessio Milivojevic was okay. They've got another quarterback that showed some things tonight when they ran some RPO and whatnot. But you know, I actually thought that was a respectable effort for Michigan State on the road in South Bend. They were a heavy underdog and they kind of hung around. Their defense was pretty good tonight. But yeah, we're taken care of in the studio. We're buckled in. We're excited for next week because next Saturday night, Josh Graham, NBC and Peacock. I if you think it's as far-fetched, you tell me. I'm calling it a playoff game. Oregon, who still has Ohio State and Indiana on the schedule, taking on USC in L.A. If Lincoln Riley's ever going to get this thing cooking, next Saturday's the night in Los Angeles against Dan Lanning in Oregon. Oregon cannot afford to lose. I actually think that I know Texas-Tennessee's big. I agree with that. I think that's probably the best game of the weekend. But next to that game, I would circle Oregon-USC because of the ramifications of the matchup.
1: I'll put USC in the box of Notre Dame as well in this sense, where I want to see it when you're facing the best that there is. Now, Notre Dame went to Lambeau and faced Wisconsin, and Wisconsin hasn't really looked the part, but they hung in there. Kind of the same analysis you had about how Michigan State held their own a little bit. Makes you wonder about the Irish, and we'll see about them. I'll see them in person on a Westwood One broadcast 2 weeks from now when they visit Chapel Hill. Look forward to seeing them face Bill Belichick's team, hopefully at somewhat of a game. But you're right, Lincoln Riley. You went on the East Coast, you finally got a win, but man, did you had the labor in order to do that against Rutgers this week. I think you're spot on. I think you've nailed the storyline in advance, and I hope late night you have the snacks prepared. I hope you do, Fanta, and I hope you're ready for Bucks Browns tomorrow as well, and Fanta and 60 on Monday.
0: Boy. I don't know if anything will prepare me for that. I will go on record and say that I believe that this will be Deshaun Watson's final start as the Cleveland Brown. I think Shedeur Sanders will start the Browns home opener because, Josh, as you and I have discussed before, I don't think there's a route where the Cleveland Browns, if Watson is anywhere close to what he was last season, there's nothing that would suggest he wouldn't be. I don't think you can start him in a home game.
1: Yeah, you should ban him from Fanta and 60. Your name's on the show. You should ban Cleveland. This is it. Until Deshaun Watson's no longer the starter, you should ban the Cleveland Browns talk on Fanta and 60. They're banned. They're banned from being discussed. That's it. That's what you should do.
0: They're banned. Yeah.
1: Yes,
0: banned.
1: John Banta. That's it. John, appreciate the time as always, and I know it's been a long day. I hope we could do this a handful of times throughout the season. You're the best. Appreciate you for spending the time.
0: I'm down to join you anytime, Josh Graham. My dark horse of the day.
1: Tell me
0: those Mississippi State Bulldogs. I am all in on Kamario Taylor.
1: You and me both, the best two quarterbacks in the SEC, with respect to Arch Manning, are in the state of Mississippi. I believe that. John Fanta, there he goes. Appreciate the call, or the visit, our buddy from NBC Sports. So that's his reaction to Ole Miss and LSU. What say you? 310-840-4910 if you want in on the program, because the question we asked right off the rip there is a key one, especially when you're reacting to things in the moment. Haven't had time to think about it. How far is too far to things in the moment? Haven't had time to think about it. How far is too far without overstating it? Well, we think that, to quote, Will Dalton is a North Carolina Tar Heel fan. The most noteworthy North Carolina alum is named Michael Jordan. And once upon a time, Michael Jordan took a microphone, center court at the Smith Center, and he said the words, "The ceiling is the roof." The ceiling is the roof for Ole Miss football after tonight, and we'll tell you why next.

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2: Alex Tyshirt is the one that selects the songs on this show. So you might be wondering, why is Fergie playing right now? By the way, great Fergie choice. Were you considering other options?
3: Was.
2: London Bridge, maybe?
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2: Ah, that's
3: maybe
2: a great
3: a Black Eyed Peas touch, but this one hits.
2: Glamorous is an excellent one. Maybe her national anthem?
3: God.
2: This is the best choice, though. So why is Fergie playing? Simplest possible denominator. I don't know for sure if this is the reason why, but we have a caller in Detroit named Fergie. If this doesn't make you feel welcome, Fergie, I don't know what does. But what are your thoughts on LSU Ole Miss as Fergie sings you in?
4: Oh, man. Listen. Hearing Fergie's voice, I don't have many thoughts on LSU versus Ole Miss because I'm in the Midwest, so I care about Big Ten football. But you were talking earlier about college quarterbacks that didn't pan out in the NFL, and you failed to mention Connor Cook. And as a Spartan fan, we got absolutely dog walked by Notre Dame tonight. The score was closer than it should have been, but I got to shout out my man Connor Cook, who absolutely should belong in the conversation with Tim Tebow. I mean, he was the Big Ten.
2: Well, MVP. Tebow won the Heisman. Tebow might be the greatest college quarterback of the century. It's a little bit different of a conversation. Maybe we could put him there with Troy Smith at Ohio State. That's a national championship winning quarterback that won the Heisman, maybe. Connor Cook.
4: If you're willing to put a Michigan State quarterback in the conversation with an Ohio State quarterback, as a Spartan
2: do you know what probably drives your point home? Here's what probably best makes your point from a Michigan State perspective. I think Connor Cook's a better quarterback than Kirk Cousins.
4: I'll agree with you. I'll agree with you.
2: But NFL brain has infiltrated us so much that because you do great in the NFL, that affects the way we think about what you were in college, where Connor Cook had a better college career than Kirk Cousins did.
4: No, I fully agree with you. My point is, Connor Cook won the Rose Bowl. He was the Big Ten Conference Championship MVP 2 times. I believe it was 2013 and 2015, if I'm not mistaken. Better in college than Kirk Cousins was. Didn't pan out in the NFL. My question to you is, do you think that Pat Fitzgerald is the guy that Spartan fans should believe in?
2: I'm a believer.
4: Because, I don't know, because, let's be real, Michigan State football is not what it should be.
2: I think you're being played off by Fergie right now.

0: Fitzgerald.
1: Where you at? Got to New York like a net on a jet to London.
0: There it is. To Quebec, like the whole damn world. To Quebec, to Ferg, tell is me. London Bridge FCC compliant?
2: That's a negative.
0: Someone had to explain to me, like I'm five, what London Bridge was about. How come every time it come around? Uh-huh. Got it.
2: Oh, yeah.
0: Explaining these things. 310-840-4910. Appreciate the call from Fergie in Detroit. If we get a Will I Am that calls in a second, feel free to have them jump in as well. If Will I Am is listening, you're welcome in. LSU Ole Miss is what is top of mind, but John Fanta had us thinking about a lot of the shakeup that we're going to see in the top 25 at this time tomorrow. Teams that are going to fall out of the rankings, teams that are going to jump back in. Like, I'm looking at the bottom of the AP poll from this past week. See Virginia at 25. Well, Virginia got beat by West Virginia and Charlotte tonight. They're not going to be ranked. Is West Virginia going to be there? You look at Oklahoma. They labored tonight. Did not look good in any sense of the word after losing to Michigan a week ago. OU, 14-6 winners against New Mexico. Do they fall out? Because you have Florida that's wanting to get in. And Mississippi State that's wanting to get in. And West Virginia that's wanting to get in, that are knocking on the door, feeling like they should be ranked. Don't know exactly what's going to happen, but it seems like there's going to be some shakeup there. Chance is in Alabama. Chance, Westwood One Sports Night. What do you got for us?
3: You know, we can't all be Nick Saban and go back to our former team and win like he did in 08 in a way tougher environment in Death Valley at night. It is hard to do. I give Glenn credit. They put forth a better effort than I thought.
0: They did not fall apart. Like, it's 24-7. That easily could have been what the Clemson-LSU game was 2 weeks ago. And you just ride it off. You fall victim to the atmosphere. But to your point, they rallied. They tied that game up. And they went inside the 10 and nearly tied the thing.
3: Yeah, it was a valiant effort. It was a valiant effort. LSU's loaded. They're so talented. But it's hard to do that, man. Like I said, the GOAT did it. Not too many other guys have done it. So, another point I wanted to make, I think we got our guy in Alabama. Keleon Russell looks like the real deal.
0: Why can't they play two halves of football, though? Explain that one to me.
3: I mean, it's his first, this is his third start.
0: No, but I just mean it looks so good when it's right. But then the first half against Kentucky and the first half, really the first quarter and change, against Florida State, just don't quite know what to do with it. I struggle with Alabama. Like, I want to get there. And you're right. Russell, you singling out Russell, not going to disagree at all. But when you extrapolate that out to the entire team, I'm still holding back before believing.
3: I think, I don't want to make excuses why, but I'll make one. They're very young. They're loaded, but they're very young. I'm hoping the further the season goes along, they'll cut more of that out. Because I think they got the best secondary in college football. The defensive line's pretty darn good. And we're on the come up, man. I think we can actually beat anyone. I'm not predicting we'll win the SEC, but I think we can beat anyone in the SEC. Roll damn tide.
0: Thanks for the call in Alabama, Chance. The good news for Alabama is South Carolina lost at home against Mississippi State. Those are your next two opponents. You face South Carolina in Tuscaloosa, and then you get Mississippi State, and that's your lead up to Georgia. You talk about how young you are? You better grow up in the next 3 weeks before the Bulldogs come to town, because as we know, when it's Georgia involved, a question gets asked. Who's that coming down the track? And the answer is a meme machine wearing red and black. We got unusual questions in the next hour. We got Club G6 that we're going to open sometime soon. But just realize, we didn't answer the question we asked about LSU Ole Miss. So we're posing it again. How far are you willing to go in talking about how good Ole Miss is after they won tonight? Are they the best team in college football? They're the best team in the SEC. Is Trinidad Chambliss the best QB in the country? We discuss next on Westwood One Sports Night.
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0: Josh Graham.
1: We have Graham's Gambling 20 minutes from now. We're going to be handing out some bets here on the show. Your reaction to LSU Ole Miss. Is Ole Miss the best team in college football? Is Trinidad Chambliss the best quarterback in college football? Yours truly can't answer those questions with no after tonight. How about you? 310-840-4910 if you want in on the program. After beating LSU, this Ole Miss team has no ceilings for what it can accomplish now. No ceilings. The Rebels officially escaped the shadow of Lane Kiffin. Remember last year, the root of a lot of the anger in Oxford was that Lane stole a lot of the joy that was felt from the greatest season in program history. His indecisiveness, his selfishness, his ego, it turned the search into a circus. It distracted from what Ole Miss did on the field. This is a program that isn't accustomed to winning at the top levels of college football. It's why Lane Kiffin left, ultimately, to take the LSU job. There's resentment there, not because he left to an SEC school, but because of the way that he left, rubbed people the wrong way. And even though Ole Miss made it to the college football semis, the playoff semis, without Lane, they still couldn't escape his shadow. You heard the folks saying, when Charlie Weiss Jr. goes with Lane to LSU and the players too, like Prince William Emanuel, and it's going to set them back, and you got a first-time coach, it's just not going to work, you're going to take a big step back, it's going to be noticeable. All that ends tonight. All this baggage with Lane Kiffin, it's done. Because Ole Miss embarrassed Lane and the decision that he made, you left because you felt you couldn't win a national title at Ole Miss. Then Ole Miss looked like a national title team making the CFP semifinal. Egg on face for Lane Kiffin as a result. And then it's just fitting. Ole Miss in the biggest spot, week 3, college football, beats Lane Kiffin head-to-head on the field to prove that they are a national title contender as well. It's just fitting. Like, they've now shed the image of Lane Kiffin, and they're moving forward. It's the Pete Golding era, and this LSU football, this Ole Miss football team, you can make a case that Ole Miss is the best team in college football right now. You can make that case. Texas is number one right now. But the Longhorns, that was a team trailing by 20 points in the fourth quarter last week. And that was at home. Sure, they beat Ohio State. Yep, we're giving you all the flowers for that. That's the best win anybody's had in college football this year. Great. But you're down 20 points in the game, and you were the home team. Georgia's number two. You can't play an easier schedule than Georgia's played. Two absolute cupcakes. Then the worst team in the SEC, Arkansas, to open up league play today. And they started slow in that game. It was 7-0 in the second quarter. Meanwhile, do you remember how LSU was crowned after beating Clemson by 41 points a couple weeks back? Did you see Louisville, how they looked against ranked SMU today? Ole Miss beat both of those teams. There's not a team in college football that has two better wins than the two wins that Ole Miss has collected. So as a result, that and Trinidad Chambliss maybe being the best quarterback in college football right now, you could say that Ole Miss is the best team in America. And obviously they can win the national championship. Let's just look at that top tier. Let's look a little bit closely at it. More closely. You got Texas, Georgia, Notre Dame. You have Indiana, Miami, and then you got Ohio State and LSU in this Ole Miss team. Like, there are eight teams that could win the national title in college football. That's the list. Will Dalton, you tell me if there's anybody that we're leaving off that you could see winning a championship not making the play, obviously 12 teams make the playoff, but winning a championship, winning three or four games in order to win a title, I think those are the eight. It's Texas, Georgia, Ohio State, Miami, Indiana, Notre Dame, LSU, Ole Miss. That's the list. Not writing off LSU after they battled back, tied the game, were inside the 10. In fact, we have the final call. Danny Reed was calling the game on Westwood One Sports, and LSU rallied back from 24-7 down, tied the game. Ole Miss responded with a touchdown, got the two-pointer when LSU jumped off sides. You get the two-point call. And then LSU's marching inside the 10. It's fourth down, and this is how the game ends.
0: Keaton Thomas changes up the Ole Miss defense. Mothershed tightens up left. The snap. Middle pressure. Levitt Cox throws. Tipped up. Intercepted in the end zone. Jalen Braxton caught the tip ball. Just 58 seconds left. Ole Miss can celebrate for now. They've got to finish it up. But it appears it might be a happy night in Oxford.
1: A happy night indeed it was. In Oxford, that's our Westwood One team. Ole Miss, LSU, the finish there. That's the list of teams that we gave earlier that can win the title. And how great of a story would it be? A year after LSU poaches Lane Kiffin following what was the best Ole Miss season in generations. A year after he leaves, they're even better. Ole Miss hasn't won the SEC title since 1963. 63 years ago. Could they do it this year? Not ruling it out. Don't think that's an overreaction either. 310-840-4910 if you want in on the program. We've got Will Dalton as the producer. We've got Alex Teicher who's taking your calls. 310-840-4910. Is LSU, or pardon, is Ole Miss the best team in college football? Is Trinidad Chambliss the best quarterback in college football? 310-840-4910. Are you guys down the clown next hour? Like, I just want to make the next hour. Like, we get all the college football stuff out of our systems, and then we just clown for the last hour of this space, these happenings, what we're doing together live in the world.
2: Yeah, I think things should get weird on the last hour.
1: Right, because when Fanta called, we caught up with him, and we heard from Fergie in Michigan, and we're having a great time, and we kind of lose track of time. So I'm just saying, let's get all the college football out of our systems here, and then unusual questions, top of next hour, and Club G6, where we give love where it's due. The group of six schools across college football that deserve that attention, that deserve that respect. So we're going to reserve that for a little bit later on, and we'll have this show soar in the air like a rocket ship. We have Graham's Gambling NFL picks that we're going to make in just a little bit for tomorrow's action. It is weird when you look at the NFL schedule. Will Dalton and I, by the way, we'll be with you 7 o'clock Eastern time. It's a digital-only property. What does that mean? It's Westwood One Sports Night's YouTube channel, where you might be watching right now. It's how you can watch the show in addition to listening to it on the 300-plus stations across the United States and Canada that we're on right now. On X as well, at Westwood One Sports Night, or at Westwood One Sports' page, more than 20,000-plus subscribers on that page. We're going to be reacting to the NFL in real time, 7 o'clock Eastern time. And it's weird, when we look at the slate of games, The games that most people will be watching across America, early window, it's Patriots-Steelers, and it's Vikings-Bears. Late afternoon, America's game of the week is Commanders facing the Cowboys. And then Sunday Night Football on Westwood One Sports, it's the Colts and the Chiefs. With respect to those games, none of those four games would qualify as the top two matchups that we have in the NFL tomorrow. Early window, we would say Cincinnati visiting Houston qualifies for what Cincinnati can prove and Houston trying to avoid going 0-2. And then a similar storyline in the 4 o'clock window, 4 o'clock Eastern window, the Jaguars visiting the Denver Broncos. Broncos, the home team, short week, trying to avoid going 0-2. And the Jags with something to prove, saying, hey, we're one of the best in the AFC if they're able to win the game. So that's what we're mostly keeping our eye on Sunday. I think those are the two most meaningful games, and they're not in prime windows, which is interesting. 310-840-4910. Let's go to Ryan. He's in Florida. Ryan, is this the same Ryan we talked to last night?
3: Sadly, it is.
1: So for those who don't know, last night, you and I were aligned in thinking that LSU would win the game. But then you took issue with me not going as far as you would as an LSU fan, saying LSU was going to win by 3 touchdowns, and you said you would call if LSU lost the game. And here we are. Your reaction.
3: Man, I just... I love them for fighting back. They showed a good effort. I love how they get to play their 6-year quarterback, but we can't play our 5th-year players, so we got something going on there. But it's the best quarterback in the nation. Can you disagree?
1: Wait, you broke up there a little bit at the end. Repeat that last line.
3: I think Trinidad Chambliss is the best quarterback in the nation.
1: I agree. I think he is the best quarterback in... it's him or Mensah. I was at the Miami-Wake Forest game last night, and I think those are the two best quarterbacks in college football right now. I think Mensah has more help around him than Chambliss does, even though it's funny. Speaking of Wake Forest, that's where Miami played. Deuce Alexander and Horatio Fields both came from Wake Forest to go to Ole Miss. Poaching. It's a real thing in college football. I would not cite the 5th-year player thing and all... Here's where I'm at with LSU and with Ole Miss. I like the way LSU fought back. I don't think LSU is the story tonight. I don't think we learned anything about LSU. I think LSU had its stage 2 weeks ago. They proved themselves, and they'll have another opportunity next week against an A&M team that lost to Kentucky today, and that's in Baton Rouge. I think LSU is going to be fine. LSU already proved it's a national title contender. Ole Miss tonight proved that they're in that class. Because if this game was on a neutral field, who knows?
3: Yeah, I hope to see them in the playoff. That's what I keep telling my buddies who are freaking out. Like, it's week 3, guys. It's week 3. We got plenty of ball to play. If we go 10-2, we're making the playoff.
1: I hear. Of course, yeah. If you're 10-2, you're making the playoff. Appreciate the call. It's good to hear from you, Ryan. Sorry that LSU went down that type of way. Let's go to Rashawn. He's in Baltimore. Rashawn, how far are you willing to go in talking about the Rebs?
4: Hold on real quick.
1: Hey, Rashawn.
4: Hello? Oh, yeah. Sorry about that. Hey, how y'all doing tonight?
1: We're well. Yeah. What did you think about the game?
4: Which one? So, man, it was a lot of great games on tonight.
1: Ole Miss LSU, you know, the one that everyone was talking about all week, and Lane Kiffin losing in Oxford.
4: Yeah, it lived up to the hype. I tell you that, though. Definitely was the hype. I was at a local bar around my way watching it because by that time, my Terps was already out of it. You know, I'm a Terps fan, and so
1: Virginia Tech. I was thinking about them when Fanta was talking about all these ACC teams losing non-conference games against P4s. NC State losing in horrific fashion against Vandy. Thinking about Virginia getting beat by West Virginia and Charlotte. Virginia Tech, it's year one for James Franklin. That guy wins games. I know they know him well in College Park. He handled business on the road tonight.
4: Yeah, he definitely did. In front of a packed house, too. So I think it's going to be a long season for my Terps, and I think it's unfortunately going to be Locksley last season with the Terps. I mean, he's just not getting it done, and it's already hard enough to compete, you know, in that Big Ten conference anyway, you know, and so games like this, you got to win. You know, because, of course, we ain't got no chance against the Penn States, Ohio State, Michigan States, and the Michigans of the world. So it's just unfair advantage when they especially come to that, like that money, the NL money. And
1: most
4: the NIL
1: importantly,
4: money.
1: How many people were at this bar with you? How many friends are you with?
4: Actually, I went by myself because a lot of my friends are in tonight getting ready for the Ravens season opener tomorrow morning. So they're getting ready to tailgate 8 in the morning, 7 in the morning. But me, you know, I'm in Terps mode now, and I'm still kind of in my Orioles mode. which is a whole different subject there. You know, because
1: You're talking to a diehard Baltimore Orioles fan. I love the Orioles. I was born in Baltimore, so I relate. I live in North Carolina now. But shout out to Trey Mancini getting his love. Rashawn, it's good to hear from you in Baltimore. It's awesome. It's a great call. Hope you'll give us a shout back. Goes Rashawn in Baltimore. I just like the idea, because that usually is my bag, too. If I need a game on, I'm going to show up at a bar by myself. And it seems Rashawn is good company, good people. Could strike a conversation, meet a stranger, watch a ball game.
2: Listen.
1: Share a moment.
2: I like going to the bar by myself sometimes just to, you know, kick back.
1: You don't leave by yourself, though.
2: I mean, I might if I'm just going to kick back, have a drink, and just, you know, chill out a little bit.
1: We hear you.
2: It's a vibe.
1: Loud and clear. Graham's gambling. I want to know what Will Dalton's betting on, because I got my NFL card here. I don't know what his card is. His card usually sucks. Ugh.
2: Yeah.
1: Graham's gambling
2: card
1: is next.
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0: was a 3.5-point underdog against Vanderbilt today. You've probably seen the play now where they fumble in the end zone and Vandy scores to win it at the last moment. The highlight lacks a couple of details there. Number one, NC State led for the first 59 minutes and 54 seconds. Not only were they leading, they were up 17-0 in this game. You're getting 3.5 points. When you watch the highlight, the clock ticks down to zero. It's the last play of the game. If that was in fact the case, then NC State plus 3.5 still covers. Because you don't kick the extra point if it's not necessary. But then they go under the hood. They go under the hood and find there's 1 second left on the clock, which means Vandy kicks the extra point. 3-point lead becomes 4-point lead. NC State plus 3.5 is now a rip ticket. It's garbage. Maybe the worst beat you will ever see. We'll talk more about that game in just a little bit. It's time for us to hand out bets on the NFL now in Graham's Gambling. Sitting back, count money
1: all day, you know. It's time for Graham's Gambling. Let's make some money.
0: Accounting today in college football, we went 3-3. Today's bets, not really anything I regret. Thought we were going to get there with Coastal Carolina. Coastal was only losing that game by a point. It was 15-14. They were fielding a punt in the final 5 minutes, and it just clanged off dude's chest. Recovered and then cashed in for a touchdown. So the 5.5 I was getting didn't matter. Lost that game. So that stung. Then you get Alabama minus 9.5 first half, and they're losing to Florida State at the break. Actually, that's not true. It was 26-21. So maybe that wasn't as bad of a play as it initially looked like it was going to be when Florida State took the early advantage. 3-3 on the day. Don't have any real regrets. 9-13 to start the season. We need to be better. We need to get the trains back on the track. Let's get to the NFL. Will Dalton, you just tell me what you like and what you hate. Patriots minus 5.5 against the Steelers. Drake May has had to listen to all this noise, all this criticism for 10 days straight, and he's going to take it out on the Steelers. This is New England's home opener. I think we learned today that Michael Pittman isn't going to play for Pittsburgh. Also, Aaron Rodgers, he looked completely out of it against the so-so Falcons team a week ago. So we think that the Steelers are going to struggle to score, and the Patriots are going to play motivated football on the offensive side. You want to look at a motivated unit? Next up, Will Dalton's Carolina Panthers. Carolina is going to play more inspired ball on defense after Chicago hung 59 on them. This is a defense that had more investment put in them than we've seen in that franchise in 5 years. They brought in Devin Lloyd. They brought in Jalen Phillips. This is supposed to be a decent defense. Chicago, kind of embarrassed.

0: embarrass them. We think they look a lot better against Cooper Rush. Bryce Young also owns the Atlanta Falcons, especially in Mercedes-Benz Stadium. The last time out in Atlanta, Bryce Young broke a Carolina Panthers franchise record for passing yards, over 450 yards in the game. So with this being under a field goal, Panthers minus 2.5, our second bet. This third one is courtesy of our friend Ariel Epstein, the prop queen. She's on that On Tilt show with our friend Kelly Stewart. She passed this along. Seahawks tight end A.J. Barner, over 20.5 receiving yards. The Cardinals were not a good football team last year. And even last week, while they beat the L.A. Chargers, the Chargers still got productivity at the tight end position. They were bottom 10 in the NFL when it comes to reception yards for tight ends. And with Drew Lock in there, you know he's going to look to his safety valve at tight end in A.J. Barner. He had a bad week last week, only 13 receiving yards, but we're going to take the buy-low spot. When he faces bottom 10 defenses, according to Ariel, he has an average of 37.9 receiving yards, and we only need him to get to 21. So, just fitting with sports betting. With gambling in general, 21's the magic number for A.J. Barner, and I can't resist the tease. If the tease doesn't hit this week, I'm never doing it the rest of the season. We could just write it off for the rest of the year. But just have to do it with the Bucs and Chargers. The Chargers' schedule is so brutal that they absolutely must win at home against the Vegas Raiders. And if you tease them down 6-point tease, all you have to do is win the game and the margin is irrelevant. I think they're going to handle their business at home. And then Tampa Bay plays the Cleveland Browns. This is our last chance to bet against Deshaun Watson. We'll take advantage, and you could tease it down to under a field goal, under 2.5. So we will absolutely do that. So the Bucs win by a field goal or more. The Chargers just win by any margin. We tease those things together. So Patriots minus 5.5 against the Steelers. Panthers minus 2.5 against the Falcons. A.J. Barner, Seahawks tight end, over 20.5 receiving yards. Bucs, Chargers, tease. Will Dalton, are you with me?
1: I'm with you on the Panthers pick. I like that. I think they cover that pretty well. I actually think I'm going to go the other way on the Steelers. I think they cover 5.5 dogs.
0: 5.5 points? Why?
1: I wasn't impressed offensively with the Patriots in week one, and I think the Steelers are going to cover. Also,
0: I would say you want to bet lunch on it, but I'm buying you lunch tomorrow.
1: That's right. We haven't had a lunch bet in a long time. I'm also going to get on Bengals plus 2.5 at the Texans. I like that.
0: You can have it.
1: I'll tell you.
0: You can have that game. 310-840-4910 if you want in on this very program. We haven't spent a lot of time talking about other SEC matters. The big story is Ole Miss, LSU, Ole Miss, and Lane Kiffin's return falling 32-24 to the Rebels. By the way, this is Westwood One Sports Night. My name's Josh Graham. Hey, how you darn? 310-840-4910 if you want in. We need to talk about Texas A&M. Texas A&M is the most overrated team in college football. It's not the Oregon Ducks. It is the Texas A&M Aggies, and here's why. Given all that the Aggies lost on defense, this is not a team that should have been ranked in the top 10 this year. On the offensive line, they had not one, not two, but three. Actually, that's not right. Four offensive linemen that were drafted. You tell me a team in college football that can replace four offensive linemen that are drafted the same year and not see a drop-off at the position. Their most dynamic player from last year was Casey Concepcion, first-round draft pick for the Browns. This A&M team doesn't have anybody else like that. And if that's not enough for you, their offensive coordinator, Colin Klein, he left College Station to become the head coach at K-State. So even if you liked Marcel Reed, which we never did, it's hard to imagine that he wasn't going to regress. He led the team in rushing in this game. He didn't really have a lot of help. So why is A&M more overranked or more overrated than Ole Miss or than Oregon is? Because as bad as Oregon's loss at Oklahoma State a week ago was, A&M's loss to Kentucky was worse today. At least the Cowboys have an amazing quarterback in Drew Mestemaker. Like, he might be a top draft pick. He led college football in passing last year. With respect to Mikey at Kentucky, he's not at that level. The Wildcats, they are a bottom four team in the SEC this year in Will Stein's first season. At least Oregon made last week a game. They fought back. It was a four-quarter battle. They lost by eight. Kentucky's crushed A&M today. It's 28-7 at the end of the third quarter. It was a sound double-digit win. Also, A&M's loss today happened in front of the 12th man at Kyle Field. That's much more embarrassing than flying across the country and losing to a crazed in front of a crazed road crowd in Stillwater. This is about to get really ugly for A&M. Kentucky at home, that was supposed to be a gimme. If it's not a gimme, which it clearly wasn't, what game on your schedule is? Maybe Arkansas at home. But other than that, any road trip, that's a trip-up spot. Speaking of the road games, next week you got to face a crispy LSU team in Baton Rouge. Good luck with that. And then you got road dates at Mizzou. You have a road date at Alabama, a road date at Oklahoma. Plus, you got your annual meeting with Texas. And if that's not enough UT for you, you got Tennessee, who's in the top 15. We said it going into the year. A&M, most overrated team in college football. This is going to be the fraud in the top 10. At least Oregon has a ton of returning talent. At least Oregon lost on the road against a star quarterback. At least Oregon has a somewhat manageable schedule that isn't as much of a gauntlet as what A&M has in front of them. I think it's going to get bad. I think it's going to get ugly for A&M this year. I think they're going to completely fall off the map. Really do. But if you think it's bad in College Station, there is nobody in America that had it worse than one specific fan base. And we'll tell you who that fan base is next on Westwood One Sports Night.
2: Three of last season's Final Four teams lost their opening game. Can the Patriots, Rams, and Broncos avoid the dreaded 0-2 hole and a nearly 90% chance of missing the playoffs? Westwood One Sports.
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0: especially at this late hour. Can't tell you what to do. Can only give recommendations. Make sure you're here 20 minutes from now. Really, next hour. Because that's when all the fun happens. Maybe not all the fun, but it ramps up. And things are going to get weird. Going to be honest. Don't know why my tone for a second mirrored Owen Wilson and Starsky and Hutch talking about things getting weird. Maybe that was Will Ferrell who was trying to make a request of those guys in order to get information. Those guys were detectives. Said, not going to lie, guys. It's going to get weird. Two tigers. That was a pretty bad day for those detectives. For Starsky and Hutch. But nobody in America today, this is what we call a segue, had a worse day than NC State did. You know the expression, oh, somebody always has it worse than you do. Nobody has it worse than NC State did today. Mm-mm. Nope. Does not get worse. But rather than just focusing on the play that everybody has talked about ad nauseum today, you've probably seen it all over your feed, the disastrous finish and the strip sack fumble that Vanderbilt recovered the last play when State was trying to melt the clock, it's important to remember that no football program has broken its fans' hearts more than NC State has. That's not something we say lightly. And remember, the language is important here. This does not mean NC State has been bad. There are programs that are a lot worse than NC State is. But as a protective mechanism, your heart can protect itself from pain when things are so bad in the form of apathy. Like, things get so bad during a baseball season, you stop paying attention to your team because it's that bad. It's a luxury to be apathetic. The great Haywood Brown, one of the all-time great sports writers, he wrote this over 100 years ago, and it's as true today as it was in 1921. Quote, "The tragedy of life is not that man loses, but that he almost wins." That's NC State football. They do just enough to make you believe. And it's when you have that belief, and it's taken from you, and you lose, where you feel the most pain. Despite having Phillip Rivers and Russell Wilson and number one overall pick, Mario Williams, NC State has never played in an ACC championship game, let alone won it since 1979. Phillip Rivers himself actually captured the NC State experience perfectly with this message he imparted to the Wolfpack team a few years ago.
1: Wolfpack ain't for soft. It ain't for soft people. It ain't for mentally weak people.
0: It ain't for soft people, Alex.
1: For soft people.
0: It ain't. It's what you got to remember. My dad's an NC State fan. He ain't soft.
1: It ain't for soft people.
0: No. The last hour of Westwood One Sports Night, Club G6 and unusual questions. Not for soft people. No.
1: It ain't for mentally weak people.
0: Correct. So with all that in mind, it's time to discuss what we're dubbing the Music City Nightmare. We know the Music City Miracle, Titans, Bills, late 90s, the Bills' last playoff game before an 18-year playoff drought, Wycheck throwing it across the field, there are no flags! Touchdown! Forget the name of the Tennessee play-by-play man that now is the voice of the Vols. He's awesome. Anyway, you can't lose a game in worse fashion than the Wolfpack did today. NC State didn't just lead the game for the final 59 or in the final seconds. They led the entire game for the first 59 minutes and 54 seconds. They were leading. They were dominating Vanderbilt, who was breaking in a 5-star quarterback and Jared Curtis making his first career start. It was 17-0 approaching halftime. Yet, in this spot, as we know, the score's 31-28 Pack. It's fourth down. They're at the 2-yard line, 6 seconds left. This is where we set up our friend, a Raleigh, North Carolina native, who is a Nashville resident now, Taylor Zarzur on the call. Take it away.
2: And C.J. Bailey has 6 seconds to burn here. Bailey is tackled with
3: the ball.
2: The ball came out, and Vanderbilt recovered the football. Caden Daniels forced a fumble, and Vanderbilt has won it. What?
4: Game is not over. Game is not over.
0: Oh, but it was. What? Taylor Zarzur channeling his inner Stone Cold Steve Austin there. What? Or Woody Harrelson in the intimate scene. What was the name of the actress in True Detective? You know, he's on the couch. She's a very famous actress, too. Very skilled in certain areas, right? She had a suggestion and Woody Harrelson hit her with a what? What? Alexandria Daddario. That is the answer to that question. Talented. Very talented. What were we talking about? Oh, yeah.
5: What?
0: NC State. Oh, rather than pull Zarzur, you get
5: there
0: me?
5: There are no flags!
0: What's crazy is, Will Dalton, I want you to find the name of the voice of the Titans at that time. He's now the voice of the Vols. That is a spot-on impression.
5: Touchdown!
0: Spot-on. Those who know, know. So I want you to find actually, just look up the Music City Miracle.
5: Touchdown, Titans!
0: That sounds just like this guy. And I forget his name.
6: Is it Mike Keith?
0: Yes, absolutely it's Mike Keith. It's Mike now the voice Keith. Of the... You'll find it. You'll know what we're talking about. But shout out to Taylor Zarzur. So what should have happened instead on this play? Well, to be honest, almost anything other than what happened would have worked. How about just punt the ball out of your end zone? How about send a receiver deep, throw the ball in their direction as high as you can? How about just call a priest and confess all of your sins? I mean, name it. Like, anything else probably would have worked. But in all seriousness, what should have happened is Bailey just take a safety by running out the back of the end zone and then punting. But that wasn't the play design, according to Dave Doran postgame. Here was the NC State head coach.
7: Yeah, I mean, it's just a play where you roll out and you don't get tackled. You know, you try to burn as much time as you can and then fall on the ground and protect the football. And he got hit, and he didn't protect the football. So, you know, the plan was to take a safety. We're trying to run out the clock if we can, but, you know, there's no intent to run the football and get hit on that play.
0: You tell me when you find Mike Keefe's work and stack it side by side with what you're mocking right now, and we'll see who's laughing then. But Dave said something very interesting there. He said the play was not for him to get hit, it was for him to roll out and then just fall down. But that's a weird play design, isn't it? Like, why would he roll out in the first place? Like, the reason you have a quarterback roll out is because you want to take intentional grounding off the table, and if a play isn't there, just throw the ball out of bounds, throw it away. In this instance, you want to do that because if you throw the ball away and there's still a second or two on the clock, well, Vanderbilt now has it first down and goal at the 2-yard line. They could either win the game with a touchdown right there, or they could just tie it with a chip shot field goal. So that doesn't work. So it seems as if the play that was called, probably when they practiced it, was not designed for a fourth down play. Because you don't throw it away for the reasons that we just spelled out. Instead, they kind of had to tinker with it a bit. Hey, how about you roll out and then just fall down? And when you're not, haven't practiced it a certain way, and you see guys coming at you, players could do funny things, especially between 18 to 22 years old. So, It's awful for NC State. I feel awful for their fans. My dad tried calling me three times today. I didn't know what to tell him. I didn't pick up the phone. Pretty bad stuff. Let's go to Wild Bill. He's in Knoxville. Wild Bill, I'm spot on with the Mike Keith impression, right?
3: Hell yeah, you are, man. You got it. You got it nailed, dude. I'm gonna tell you what. I was listening to that, and I was just sitting here just rolling. But you know,
0: I got another one for you, Wild Bill. And again, I'm not even a fan of the Titans or of the Vols, but I know Mike Keith's work. Like when there's a sack, he says that is a Tennessee Titans sack.
3: Yes, sir. Yes, sir. Love Mike Keith, man. Glad to have him in Knoxville, too. I was just calling to tell you how, you know, everybody up here, I think for the first time in my adult life, we were Ole Miss fans tonight. We love seeing Lane Kiffin get smacked in the mouth. And, well, we're bringing next weekend, we got number one Texas coming in. Horns down, we're going to saw them off here in Knoxville. Just wait and see what happens.
0: Who do you dislike more? Do you dislike Nico or Lane more?
3: Lane.
0: I'm watching UCLA up two touchdowns right now. They're probably going to be ranked after today.
3: It's hands down Lane, man. Because you know what? Whenever he pulled that BS back, you know, a couple of decades ago. He sent our program into a tailspin, man. We didn't get out of that for almost 20 years until Josh Heupel. Thank God for Josh Heupel. I love the guy. I mean, anybody, you know, sometimes they get a little bit of grumbling around here talking about fire Josh Heupel. Don't do that. Do not do it.
0: I agree. You got Faison Brandon. He's a Greensboro, North Carolina kid, number one prospect out of high school. We're broadcasting this show about 30 minutes away from where he went to high school, so know him well. You enjoy his work, Wild Bill.
3: Yeah.
0: Appreciate the call from Knoxville.
3: Hendon Hooker came from there too, man. You guys have a good night.
0: That's 100% right, yeah. Hendon Hooker. Monster.
3: Yes, sir. You guys have a good night, man.
0: Thanks, Wild Bill. Appreciate you. There goes Wild Bill. Is that enough confirmation for you guys? See, we're just introducing T-shirt to this. You know what would be great? If we could just play the Music City Miracle Call.
6: Well, I just sent it over to T-shirt to play.
0: Oh, this would be a great punctuation.
8: You know what's crazy? Yeah. You just sent it. I already have it ready.
0: Let's hear it.
9: Do the Titans have a miracle left in them in what has been a magical season to this point? If they do, they need it now. Christie kicks it high and short. Going to be fielded by Lorenzo Neal at the 25.
8: Yeah,
9: pitches it back to Wycheck. He throws it across the field to Dyson.
10: He's got something. 30, he's 40, got something.
9: 50,
10: he's got 40, it.
9: 40,
10: he's got
9: 20,
10: it.
9: 20, 10.
10: He's got
9: 5,
10: it.
9: End zone. Touchdown, Titans. There are no flags on the field. It's a miracle. Tennessee has pulled a miracle.
0: So, put that touchdown call side
5: there
0: by side.
5: There are no flags! Touchdown!
0: Nailed it. What?
6: That's pretty darn good.
0: So, we covered the Music City Miracle. This play at NC State needs its own name. I don't think we call it a miracle because it's a blunder. Like, Tennessee did something incredible there. NC State... The story wasn't what Vanderbilt did. The story is what State did. So I don't like Music City Miracle 2.0 because it's a different sport, different kind of it's a mistake more than it is a great play. So I'm leading with Music City Nightmare. Ah.
6: Ooh.
0: So what do we like?
6: That's
0: what we're going with. What? Lane Kiffin? Said what? What? We got Lane Kiffin post-game sound, and we got unusual questions. Make sure you're sticking around with us next.
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0: Maybe we're saved.
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0: Huh?
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0: Lane Kiffin said what? LSU. My okay. Mike Keith impression. Voice of the Tennessee Volunteers. That was the longtime voice of the Tennessee Titans. Will Dalton. We had a caller earlier said that I had a good Bill Belichick impression. I don't even think the Belichick's remotely okay. Well, you know. How about we do, for those who didn't watch the North Carolina-Clemson game, how about we do a dramatic reenactment of our girl Stormy with ESPN doing the in-game interview after the fourth quarter, or after the first quarter. North Carolina's off to a good start. They're leading 14-3. You'd think Bill's in a good move. End of quarter interview. Are you ready to go? Would you like to be Stormy in this instance?
1: So, Bill, good start to the quarter here. What do you think?
0: Yeah, too many penalties.
1: What do you need to do better?
0: Well, you know, it's just penalties. Just too many of them. Got to clean it up.
1: And that was the interview.
0: End scene. Lane Kiffin, speaking of media decorum, he fell at Ole Miss in his return to Oxford, 32-24. So was he graceful, and was he somebody that handled the loss well after the game? An atmosphere that... Did he take the high road after facing a lot of hate from Ole Miss fans? Well, you be the judge. I haven't even heard this sound yet. Here is Lane Kiffin after the LSU loss.
2: I think he walked into a storm, you know, like that's what happens a lot of times in these games. You see it all the time. Going Buzz saw you walk in. It's a build-up, you know. I guess I had to leave to get him to do that, so you're welcome.
0: That is Lane Kiffin taking credit for the crowd tonight. What? He's not wrong. Doesn't mean you should say it, though. I'm not a believer that just because something's true means you need to say it out loud. Evidence. Your wife says to you, "Do these pants make me look fat?" We all hope the answer to that question's no. But if you don't like the pants, you still don't say yes, even if it's true. You don't. Lane Kiffin, maybe that's not the setting to take credit for how awesome the atmosphere. You're welcome for that. Yeesh, not good. You know what is good, though? This hour, we got Club G6 in about 20 minutes. Second week. Grand opening of Club G6. Got a lot to talk about in Club G6, including live action. But before we get there, we have a segment right now where you can call us and ask us literally anything. It's one segment per weekend where you can call us on a college football Saturday, and if you don't want to talk college football, you don't have to. In fact, should we make a rule on the show that the questions aren't college football related? Just for one segment out of the hours and hours that we're on the air. Why? Because nothing sounds funnier to me than somebody turning on this show for the first time and only getting this segment and wondering, why are they talking about fill in the blank? 310-840-4910. It's the beauty of unusual questions, so let's play the game.
3: Last week, guys, everybody made it out that I got mad at Josh and I left the press conference. That's not right. I thought it was an unusual question, and it's okay.
0: It's okay. Roy Williams, appreciate you. Hall of Fame basketball coach. Let's go to Jim in Seattle. Jim, what is your unusual question?
4: When somebody gives you a new item to sample, why do people ask questions like, "Ooh, gross. Ooh, gross. Why does it taste like poop?" How in the world do you know what poop tastes like?
0: Oh, are you saying, like, when somebody's trying to communicate that something tastes bad, You say it tastes like bleep?
4: No, like a food item. Here, try this. And you try it and you say, oh, gross. This tastes like poop.
0: Right.
4: Well, how do you want to know what poop tastes like?
0: Correct. It's a great point. Great question, Jim. Thank you. I don't know why we do that. There's that scene in Happy Gilmore where Shooter McGavin notoriously says, I used to eat bleeps like you for breakfast. And Adam Sandler's Happy responds, you used to eat bleep for breakfast? No! It's a valid point. 310.
1: It's
0: 840-4910. Yes, Will.
1: It's kind of like one of those things where, like, you always say words have to mean something.
0: Always.
1: And it's like, you actually don't know what it tastes like, but you're claiming you do.
0: Correct.
1: Yeah.
0: Or hot take. Maybe we all do kind of know what it tastes like by accident. Because your hands are at a, it's accidentally somewhere at some point in your life. I don't know. Like, we know what it all smells like, and by accident, you might accidentally taste, I don't know the circumstance specifically, but maybe we all kind of do know what poop tastes like. Kind of.
1: I can honestly say I don't know what it tastes like.
0: Maybe this is me as the father of a 2-year-old son, where there's
1: it might be
0: a lot of poop. It's a lot of poop. Let's go back to the phones. Matthew's in Chicago. Unusual question, 310-840-4910. Matthew, what do you got for us?
5: Gosh, I got one unusual question, and I got two NFL questions about the
0: Please.
5: Bears and the Packers.
0: Let's go all one right, by man. One. Actually, let's toggle back and forth. What is your first NFL question before you get to the unusual question?
5: Packers or Jets, and why?
0: That game is so much fun tomorrow. It's the weather is gonna be
5: right
0: gross. I don't think that plays to Green Bay's advantage. I think since you're calling in Chicago, I think you're leading me in a certain direction. If I had to guess,
5: let's not be biased.
0: No, I don't have a dog in the fight. I would say right now, I think Green Bay is a better team. But it's in New York and weather's bad. I think bad weather helps the head coach that's defensive-minded. That's Aaron Glenn. I think that's a toss-up. That is low-key an intriguing game. I can't wait to watch it, even though it's going to be disgusting. The same way I was excited to watch North Carolina play Clemson today, knowing exactly how gross that was going to be, I'm excited to watch Jets-Packers. Okay, what is your unusual question?
5: Okay, but the unusual question is, my grandpa would use this, and I would still forget it. Benjamin Franklin is mostly known as the most, famous for the $100 bill, just like George Washington is with the quarter and the $1 bill.
0: Correct.
5: But most people don't know Benjamin Franklin is also on another U.S. currency. Do you know what that is?
0: Wow. Is he? Hold on a sec. I'm asking you if I'm correct. Is he on the dollar coin?
5: Incorrect.
0: All right, what is it?
5: Benjamin Franklin was on the half dollar coin before.
0: Oh, I was thinking half dollar coin. Didn't say it. I said dollar coin. Ah,
5: half dollar coin before Kennedy. Kennedy's still on.
0: Thank you. All right, you have one more NFL question on the way out, Matthew. What do you got?
5: Packers or Vikings, and why? Because I'm going with my pops. Let's go.
0: You mean Bears-Vikings?
5: I mean Bears-Vikings. What am I talking about? Bears-Vikings. I'm going to be a soldier tomorrow with pops. My bad, pop.
0: I appreciate that, Matt. Good to hear from you. Thanks for the questions. I got the Bears. I think the way I put it last night, pet peeve of mine referencing last night when... You know, most people probably didn't catch what you were saying, but you can find it on social media as well, YouTube channel, Westwood One Sports Night. I think this is a validation game for a handful of teams in the league, or a validation Sunday, where I think the Bears validate what they did offensively against the Panthers, against the Vikings. Now, that doesn't mean they're going to score 59, but if you score 30 on Brian Flores' defense, that's going to be more than what Carson Wentz is able to keep up with. So I think the way that the Bills were talked about after the Thursday night win, we might be talking about the Bears if he does that to Brian Flores in the home debut in Chicago, the home opener. I think that in terms of other validation spots, San Francisco validating what they did in Australia against the Dolphins, that's not really saying much to do that. But I think they do win convincingly. And I think on the negative end of validation, I think we're all going to be validated that the Browns made a mistake in starting Deshaun Watson. I think this is going to be the end of Deshaun Watson's tenure as a starting quarterback in the NFL because the Bucs are going to smack him. That's what I think we're going to get. Will Dalton, you didn't get an unusual question last week because we realized in the moment you were unprepared and didn't have one, and we called you out on the spot. Now we're waiting with bated breath to see what your unusual question for Alex and I and the audience is.
1: What's an example of something that smells better than it tastes?
0: Poop. Just kidding. Jesus.
1: But you know what I mean? It's like, you ever smell something? It's like, it smells pretty good. And then you taste it, and it's like, it's not bad, but it's like, it smelled better than it tasted.
0: What were you thinking? Give us a second to think and tell us what made you think of this.
1: Because when I go to a movie theater and I get popcorn, like, I like popcorn. I do. Asphalt.
6: How dare you?
0: Asphalt.
1: I like pop.
6: How dare
0: flowers.
1: Flowers actually probably a good example. I haven't eaten flowers, but I would imagine they smell a lot better than they would taste.
6: How many flowers did you eat?
0: I didn't say Aaron did.
6: Okay.
1: I think popcorn smells better than it tastes.
6: You're tripping.
1: It's not that it doesn't taste good.
0: Cook. I think you're right.
6: Stop.
1: But when you walk into a movie theater, just that aroma.
0: You need to get it out of your head that we're saying that it tastes bad, Alex.
1: That's what I'm saying.
0: It just smells better than it tastes.
6: I think that's because it's movie
1: Correct.
6: Theater. Movie theater butter is fake. The popcorn, who knows what happens. If you make it at
1: Maybe
6: home
1: so.
6: Yourself... Dude, I do like a garlic butter mix with
0: Here's
6: olive oil. Oh,
0: is Gloria Vanderbilt still alive? That is an unusual question.
6: I think she is, right?
0: I don't know. Huh. Let's not kill Gloria Vanderbilt on the show.
1: You do have a knack for doing this.
0: She died in 2019.
6: Oof.
0: R.I.P.
1: Okay.
0: R.I.P. Let's go to North Dakota. That's where Tommy is. I literally was just watching North Dakota State lay wood to Sacramento State in the last little bit. What's your unusual question for us?
7: Why is it that we always say woofta when something is bad but not say it's bad?
0: You're going to have to ask that one more time because I want to make sure I understood.
7: So, you know, when something is bad, we always say woofta and not say it's bad. Why do we say that but not say it's bad?
0: Wait, what do we say? I don't know what word oofta. You're saying we all say.
7: Oofta.
0: Oofta. I don't think I say yep. oofta. You say oofta? Spell oofta. O-O-F-T-A?
7: Yes, sir.
0: Who says oofta?
7: Oh, it's a lot of Midwest people say that stuff, man. Even the other day I was at Walmart and heard a couple people use it.
0: So what's the context? Like, NC State had a terrible loss where they fumbled the ball in the last play. Oofta.
7: Basically. Yeah.
0: That's the context. Is this a North Dakota thing, like you betcha?
7: Basically. Oh, yeah.
0: Okay. I love that. Go Bison. There goes Tommy in North Dakota. And he might not even be a North Dakota State guy. Because you could root for North Dakota, Will. You could root for the Jacks. There's some people that make the assumption when they see SDSU and say, oh, that's San Diego State. No, no, no, no, no. That might also be the Jackrabbits of San Diego State. Need to give some love. Now, he's in North Dakota. But there might be some South Dakota fans and South Dakota State fans that are in North Dakota. It's possible. We're just bringing up possibilities. Here's my question, Will. How sick do you have to be before you call out? Like, what's the threshold? What's the threshold between...
1: That's good.
0: I'm going to tough it out versus nope, no mas, can't do it.
1: I feel like if I'm vomiting...
0: That's the line. That's literally what I was going to say. If I vomit, I'm out.
1: If, you know, I guess if my stomach is upset regularly in any way throughout the day, to the point where it's like...
0: I'll top that out.
1: But yeah, but if it's bad enough, it's like, I ain't doing it.
0: I'm going to eat crackers and tough it out. But vomit, I don't puke and rally. I puke and cower. Yes, Alex.
1: That's good for you, but all I know is there's nothing worse than being at work and your stomach is just churning and it won't stop.
6: Oh, yeah. We had a case of exploding diarrhea out here.
1: That's what I'm saying, yeah, man. Like, I ain't trying to work through that.
0: Is this right that we have a James, a Jamie, and a James that are all in the line right now?
6: I swear we do.
0: I want to go to them in rapid fire. Rapid fire questions. James in Wisconsin, what's your unusual question?
8: Hey, this is a great segment, brother.
0: Thank you.
8: Unusual question is this. What is more powerful than God? What is more evil than Satan? What do the poor have and the rich want? But if you'll eat it, you'll die.
0: Morgan Freeman.
8: That's my question.
6: Hi. I'm Morgan Freeman.
0: Is there an answer? This sounds like a riddle. What's the answer?
8: It's like a riddle. The answer is nothing.
0: Oh, get
8: hey, God
0: here.
8: Bless you, man. Keep up the great work. Thank you for everything you do.
0: Yes, God bless you and Morgan Freeman. Jamie in D.C., what's your unusual question?
9: Oh, my God. I feel like I'm so, you know, like my question is not even worthy of being on the air.
0: No, try it.
9: Why are you disrespecting the Commanders and the Cowboys game tomorrow?
0: Well, they're both 0-1.
9: Okay, that's fine. But think about the matchup. Just look at the two teams. Our defense is so much better than what it has been. Our defense
0: There's other... What I'm saying is, it's not America's game of the week. So, this isn't... Do you know what this is? It's like... If I say, I wouldn't say this to my wife, but if I say my wife is not as attractive as Sydney Sweeney, I'm not saying my wife isn't attractive. So I'm going to watch Cowboys Commanders, but America's game of the week, my butt. You got Denver, Jacksonville, and Cincinnati, Tampa Bay. I just say those are better games than what is America's game of the week. I'm not saying it's bad. I'm going to watch it. I'm just saying it's not the best game. Does that make sense?
9: What do you think Jaden Daniels is a bust after 2 years? What do you think?
0: Absolutely not.
9: No. Okay.
0: I appreciate the call. It's good to hear from you in DC. Got some multiple questions in there. We're just doing rapid fire. It's too soon. But again, I feel that way about JJ McCarthy. Guy's played in 10 games. He won his last 4 starts. He had the comeback against the Bears on Monday Night Football. He's 24. Remember when we wrote off Sam Darnold when he was 24 and Bryce Young when he was 23? I just think we do that too young with all these guys. James in Illinois, what's your unusual question?
10: Hey, guys. I was actually just going to put my 2 cents in on one of the ones that was already asked.
0: Yeah,
10: I thought of one as well, so if I could do that at the end.
0: Please.
10: Black licorice is a smell and a taste that I like, which Sambuca smells like black licorice, but it tastes like what the one guy was saying. And then my question is, and you might have to, you know, give me a little rope here. Why do you have to wear a seatbelt in a vehicle? And if you don't, it's against the law, but somebody else could drive a motorcycle and that's fine. I'll hang up and listen, guys.
0: All right. Thank you. This might be a really, really hot take. Bill Simmons got in trouble for a couple of takes he's had recently. One of them is that he doesn't like wearing a seatbelt. I do not like wearing my seatbelt when I'm riding just in the neighborhood. Like, you know how you just drive from place to place? So maybe my hot take is this. Hey, cars, don't have cars beep at me when I don't have my seatbelt on. I understand it's
1: Do they do that?
0: Oh, yeah.
1: Did that happen?
0: I don't know about your car, Alex, but my car beeps at me until I put it on for about 30 seconds.
1: Oh,
0: it's annoying as hell.
1: Beeps.
0: Who owns who?
6: She yells at me.
0: I own this car. I bought you, car.
6: It's true.

0: on 300 stations across the country and Canada. I can already see the headline now. Awful announcing. National sports talk host says that America's become soft because of lightning delays.
1: What?
0: Josh Graham wants to see people get electrocuted at Death Valley. Can already see that popping up. Yeah, thanks, Lane. If you thought this segment was fun, heard someone say, this segment's great. We got one better. It is time for us to open up America's hottest new club. Club G6 is next.
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New York's hottest club is Club G6. It's got everything. East Carolina Pirates, San Diego State Aztecs, Colorado State Rams, Stephen F. Austin, everything. It's all there. This is our opportunity. Yeah, Ole Miss beat LSU 32-24. You're going to hear about that on every show across the country. We've talked ad nauseum about it. John Fanta even joined us earlier. That was a lot of fun. We want to talk about the little guy in college football. We're talking about the G6 schools, the group of six schools, which is why second weekend of this club being open, it's time to open up Club G6.

in the club. This is why we encourage people to watch in addition to listen. Westwood One Sports Night YouTube channel on Exit Josh Graham Show. We got a light show here in the studio. Getting this thing going. Where are we going first in Club G6? Let's check in on the games that guys across America and bars are watching rather than talking to girls right now. I'm talking about Fresno State facing San Diego State, or pardon, San Jose State. We're not talking about UCLA Purdue. 52-38, the score on that one right now. Fresno State handling its business against San Jose State, the Spartans. That's what we're interested in. 19-10 is that score. Few games still going on. Live action! Boise State just wrapped up against South Dakota, 38-24. This is where we get to San Diego State. JMU going on the road, winning 26-13 there. Club G6, it's popping late night. Who needs to talk to women when you've got

might surprise you. Toledo snuffs out the two-point try. A defensive play wins a 49-48 tilt. The Rockets victorious. We have a first-ever ejection from the club at Club G6. Our bouncers are generally pretty lenient, but not with Miami of Ohio. Miami of Ohio, sorry, you've been overserved. We still not had a G6 school earn a Power 4 win in the last couple of weeks. Club G6, it opened up last week. We should have had a G6 win. It should have been the Red Hawks. However, the 28-7 lead that Miami of Ohio had at Cincinnati

They have a receiver named Carver Cheeks. Carver Cheeks caught a touchdown in the Big House today. UTEP, a few weeks removed from losing 51-0 in Norman, led most of the first half before Michigan finally figured things out. Roller coaster start for the Wolverines. But we're not talking about the Wolverines. We're talking about the G6. A number of good efforts in the evening window. The Troy boys jumped out to a 10-0 lead at Mizzou, lost valiantly 27-17. Georgia State was tied. No, wait. Georgia State led at halftime at UCF. Just couldn't hold on to the rope long enough.

0: teams and G6 teams only. I don't even know if Will Dalton went to a G6 school. Peace is not in the G6 because they're not FBS.
1: No. Division 3.
0: I went to
1: they
0: a G6
1: really
0: school.
1: Really get down.
0: East Carolina University in the DJ booth. Alex, where did you go to school?
2: Long Beach, baby.
0: Long Beach State? Yeah.
2: Yes, sir.
1: Let's go.
0: Not G6, but that's D1.
2: We take
1: Even
2: D's.
1: Even better. Even.
0: Let's go. Turn this up, man. I shouldn't be able to hear you so clearly in conversation.
1: I'm sorry.
0: I'm the type of guy, when I was single, strict numbers game, just walk up to tens.
2: That's all we hear.
0: All confidence. And would just, my boys would marvel at, wow, he has no fear. You just get shot down and then go to the next one. Get shot down, go to the next one. Hey, do I know you?

0: So much fun. Will Dalton, where did you get these elements?
1: I actually got this disco ball from a Goodwill. I found it at
2: what?
1: A good. I did, and I was like, you know what? I don't need this, but I kind of want it. Sure, I'll pay $5 for it.
0: Understood.
1: Yeah.
0: As someone points out, never leave your drink unattended at Club G6. No, this is the type of club you can. It's okay.
1: We keep it safe around here. It's on lock.
0: You have to worry about that at P4, Club P4.
1: Yeah.
0: Got to worry about that. Not at Club G6. We got strict bouncers throwing out Miami of Ohio for not winning that game today. Unbelievable. We haven't figured out what we'll do as a show, Club G6-wise. If one of these G6 teams actually takes down a power conference school, it feels like we should do something special in that circumstance. Just don't know what that is. Like, do we go tarps off?
1: Oh, now that's an idea.
0: Like, I'm looking at next week's slate, because now we're starting to get teams go into conference play, so you're seeing fewer and fewer opportunities. But if Clay Helton's boys at Georgia Southern could take down Houston, eh? Maybe? Or Delaware going to Virginia, but Virginia's coming off a tough loss. Oh, I got one for you, Will Dalton. You know who NC State is going to try to bounce back against next week after their horrific loss last snap of the game against Vanderbilt? Do you know?
1: No. I don't know who they play next week.
0: App State Mountaineers.
1: Oh, wow.
0: Here's the deal. This will be my promise to you, okay? If App State beats NC State next week, we're going to get a coach from App State in Club G6.
1: You got that right. You got that right. We can hook it up.
0: Dow Loggins, we're issuing the challenge now. That's what we're doing. And don't explain any context to it. Just have them come on at 2:20 in the morning and see Will with shades on and with a disco ball. And did we ever decide who sings like a G6? Because that's a one-hit wonder, if there ever is one, from last decade, right? I don't think.
1: Oh, for sure.
0: Last week, we had someone call tell us that they went to high school with the lead singer. I think they went to high school with Dev, who had some solo work. But Alex, who is the artist that we're giving some love here on a national basis to?
3: Like, that would be Far East Movement.
0: The Far East Movement.
3: They actually have some bangers now that I remember.
0: Like what?
3: Rocketeer. Do you remember that one?
0: Oh, here we are.
4: Here we go. Come with me.
0: I think what we're learning is I can get pretty high, whether it's Mike Keith. Do we still have the Mike Keith impression?
3: Yeah.
0: Or, because that actually might play in the same pitch as Rocketeer, strangely enough. Okay. That is a banger. That's a great song. So I regret calling them a one-hit wonder.
3: It's okay.
0: Are they a two-hit wonder?
3: I'd say so.
0: Yeah. Two-hit wonder. That's okay. It's better than one-hit wonder.
3: Yeah, that's true.
0: Was Rocketeer a bigger hit than Like a G6? Because everybody knows Like a G6.
3: No, G6 is their biggest for sure.
0: Understood. Fire up chips, Will. Central Michigan plays at Miami next week.
1: Lit.
0: I'm just looking at the ranked teams. That's probably not the way to go about this. Be awesome if Howard could win at Rutgers. We count that. We claim that. That's more than okay by us. We just need one of these G6 schools to get a Power 4 scalp. It needs to happen. Hasn't happened to this point. And just canvassing next week's slate. Don't know where it's going to come from. But we have confidence in the G6 that we'll see it eventually. We mentioned that Georgia Southern game. We mentioned App State against NC State. Those are prime spots. Those are going to be games that get on one of the screens in the studio. This I can promise you. We're not counting the Pac-12 as a power conference anymore. So Oregon State, Washington State, they're out. They don't qualify. Yeah, I think really those are the two spots. I think those are our two golden opportunities next week at getting a G6 scalp. App State, NC State, and Georgia Southern. That's super weird. Georgia Southern's hosting Houston. Hosting a ranked Big 12 team. Going into Statesboro. Okay. We're all about it. We're all about it. What do we got, Will Dalton, to put this show to bed?
1: Find out the excuse a woman gave for pulling a knife on a man.
0: Next.
2: Sunday Night Football. 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

0: Thanks to John Fanta of NBC Sports for joining us. Thanks to all the G6 teams that gave us the content for Club G6. Thanks to those who called in and asked us quite unusual questions in the segment appropriately named Unusual Questions. And thank you, Lane Kiffin, for being the reason that stadium got sold out at Oxford. What would they do without you?
1: You're welcome.
0: You're welcome. LSU falls in Oxford. The Rebs 32, the Tigers 24. It'll be interesting to see what happens with LSU in the poll as a result, but you can make a case. Will Dalton clearing his throat. He's getting ready for put it to bed in just
1: a second.
0: Yeah, it's just a sign that Will Dalton's getting ready. Getting those pipes properly. Got to make sure they're ready. Trinidad Chambliss, he might be the best quarterback in college football. And the state of Mississippi might have the two best quarterbacks in the SEC. Chambliss, no doubt, is one of the two best in the SEC. Kamario Taylor might be the second best option. No, they're the folks that'll say, but what about Arch? Look at the draft rankings. Draft rankings have so much more to do with traits and projection and potential than it has to do with how polished of a player you are right now. We're more interested in talking about what you are right now at the collegiate level than what you are in the NFL. And Kamario Taylor right now is playing better ball than Arch Manning with less help around him and putting up bigger results. Super Kamario, 3-0 start, double-digit road wins in the P4 at Minnesota and then at South Carolina today. And just putting up numbers. It's incredible. Speaking of the NFL, make sure you check out NFL Instantgram, 7 o'clock Eastern time. It is not a radio show. It is a digital property. Westwood One, Sports Night, YouTube channel. Subscribe, like, comment, all that stuff. That helps us greatly. That's where you can watch it, along with the X feed at Westwood One Sports that has more than 21,000 followers on it right now. You can check us out in those two places live reacting to the NFL Sunday slate. To close out today's program, I forgot to thank Alex Teichert as well. Appreciate his work. And Armin Williams, the 10-15 minutes that he hung out with us earlier. Let's close out this show by putting it to bed.
2: Okay. So down in Florida, this woman thought it would be warranted to pull a knife on a guy.
0: Why?
2: It's not very nice. Not very nice. Her reasoning for doing this is because he passed gas. He had to relieve himself.
0: Well, I wouldn't. I would not go that far. I think it's a little bit extreme, I'll say. But
2: you think?
0: I'm interested in hearing the context.
2: Well, she pulled this knife on a guy, and she was simply offended that he passed gas while they were both waiting in the same line.
0: You wouldn't laugh at that.
2: I would, because I'm a child and I own that. They got into a verbal dispute, apparently, over him farting loudly. Mm-hmm. They were just at a grocery store in line together, and
0: so if we're being honest,
2: she pulled a knife.
0: The headline's a little wrong. It sounds like he farted, and then the verbal dispute that came from that is what led to the knife being pulled. Am I right?
2: I mean,
0: she didn't go straight to the knife.
2: No. There was the verbal escalation.
0: So it sounds like, and that's more understandable. So am I in favor of knives being pulled, in favor of, or to dispute or take issue with flatulence? No. But flatulence might be the gateway drug to a verbal dispute that does warrant. There are things you could say, magic words you could say, that might lead to a knife being pulled out.
2: That's true.
0: I don't know what was said in order to get us to this place, but I guarantee you it wasn't just the gas being passed that had her jumping to that place.
2: That's probably true. Probably is.
0: Did it say what
2: she wouldn't be welcome in Club G6, I tell you that.
0: Depends where she went to school.
2: We can't have knives in here. That's not okay. It's not welcome behavior.
0: I'm trying to think of what G6 school would be most likely to have a lady perform in this type of way. I don't know. The G6 schools are just awesome. I don't think they produce people like that. Oh, I figured it out. Liberty. We'll just let you sit with that. Like a fart.
2: Yeah.
0: This is the part where you play that sounder, Alex. This has been Westwood One Sports Night.
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0: good luck finding someone off to a better start to the season than Josh Allen. Yes, I know only two teams have played two games so far, but once we get through today's slate and the Monday night game tomorrow, which of course you can hear on Westwood One, I don't know if you're going to find an individual performer who has been better through those first two games. And I'm not going to sit here and make any MVP declarations, but I am here to tell you right now that this Buffalo Bills offense is going to be a problem. And despite some of the defensive numbers, maybe some defensive questions you might have about this football team, it's at least a defense that I can buy into as a team that will improve. I'm Elijah Campbell here on Westwood One Sports and the Westwood One Sports app. At @E_Campbell3 is how you can follow along with me and my random sports thoughts on Twitter. My man Andrew is back at the Culver studio, making sure that I don't say any bad words, keeping me on track, making sure this thing runs smoothly. Appreciate Andrew as always. And of course, there is a phone number that you can chime in with, 310-840-4910. Those are the ways you can contact me, the show, and be interactive here as I lead you through the next couple hours as we kick off week two. As we are in week two already, the young NFL season and NFL Sunday Mornings with Elijah Campbell starts right now, and it's starting with the Buffalo Bills because they did pick up a big 41-31 win over the Detroit Lions on Thursday Night Football in that fancy new stadium, which I have to admit, just side note, looked better on TV than maybe I expected. I know I saw a lot of the jokes made at the stadium's expense when it came to a couple of severely obstructed seats that are there in the stadium. And I still was kind of puzzled as to why it wasn't built with a roof or anything like that. But ultimately, it presented really well on TV. So watching the game on Thursday night, I will say, you know, two thumbs up on how it presents on television. Still, you know, I can get the ultimate review if I get to go to a game there. But how it looked aesthetically on TV at night, you know what? It got some approval from me. But the stadium wasn't the only thing that's looking good in Buffalo. That offense has looked incredible, especially Josh Allen. Again, I'm not here to completely go ahead and start MVP talk. For the love of God, we're two games into this thing. But I don't think it's completely out of the range of possibility to discuss that this offense is going to look really good all season long. That this is an offense that the league's going to have to reckon with once again, despite having a new head coach. Joe Brady, an offensive coordinator who was elevated to head coach for his first ever head coaching job, seems to be doing pretty good so far. And the team looks like they have responded. And the offense looks a little different. Even though it's the same play caller, the same guy pulling the strings, he's made some tweaks to this offense that makes them look a little different. But what we're seeing is pretty remarkable. 38.5 points per game in the first two games, which includes what they did last Sunday, which has put up a 36 spot against the Houston Texans in what is one of the nastiest defenses in the NFL. Certainly was one of the nastiest defenses in the National Football League last season. And that's one thing you're going to see all year long. I don't think the Houston Texans defense just forgot how to play football. And when you go back and watch the tape from that game, you can see the Bills just won a lot of one-on-ones. They won at the line of scrimmage. Josh Allen made some spectacular plays and played some hero ball at the end. And a hero ball that actually came to fruition and won him a football game. Swearing, touchdown in the last 40 seconds. Exciting stuff. But to do it against that defense, it was pretty remarkable. And it's more just to show that this is a good all-around offense. But it starts with Josh Allen, right? These conversations always start with the quarterback. And Josh Allen already has 5 touchdown passes, 4 touchdown runs. And this is the part where I can really get silly and mention that he's on pace for 35-plus passing touchdowns and 30-plus rushing touchdowns. That won't happen. That's hyperbolic. And everybody knows that, you know, what you do through two games isn't going to be an exact copy and paste for the rest of the 15 that are on the schedule. But I'll tell you what is happening, though, and what is happening is that this Bills offense is starting the season off hot as a pistol, and Josh Allen is playing well beyond an MVP level, and we've seen MVP level from Josh Allen because he's won one before. But even with dealing with an illness, look, this is something that you couldn't even tell from watching the game, right? that Josh Allen was dealing with a little bit of an illness. Just listen to the exchange between Josh Allen and Richard Sherman on the post-game show, on the set, right, of the post-game show on Thursday Night Football after the big win. Pardon the technical difficulties there. We'll hear from Josh Allen and Richard Sherman in just a little bit, but I'll go ahead and sum it up for you. I'll sum it up for you. It was, oh, here we go. We got it. My man Andrew is on the case. Andrew, let's hear for that exchange between Josh Allen and Richard Sherman about what Josh Allen had to play through on Thursday night.
1: The hot tub before the game, you're getting IVs, you don't want to get admitted, but you're having a flu game of your own. How does it feel to accomplish that?
2: I'm just trying to do my job, help this team win football games. It's easy to do when you got a left tackle like this and an O-line like I do and a running back like James Cook, who had, 25 for 135 and a touchdown tonight?
3: Yeah.
2: I mean, every time he touched the ball, I was putting my hands up. I thought he was going to take it. So I'm just blessed to be with the group that I'm with.
0: Playing through an illness, and it sounds like a pretty serious illness. Now, Richard Sherman said it's like his flu game, and apparently he's hooked up to IVs, and he's doing everything he can to be healthy. And if you've ever had the flu, you know that is not something that is easy to play through or be physically active through, especially in a contact sport like football. Not the easiest thing in the world to do. So props to him for toughing it out and being able to play through it and play as well as he did. He's able to put up 248 yards passing. Ran for 69 yards, nice, and 5 total touchdowns. But I want to go a little bit further about what Josh Allen talked about, right? This is was a two-part clip here. You know, it was Richard Sherman talking about what Josh Allen had to play through in toughing it out and being incredibly productive against a vicious pass rush with the Detroit Lions and still being able to put up 41 points for his team. There's the part that Josh Allen mentioned, and that's the totality of this offense, what makes them really good. Because the first player he mentioned, out of all of the stars that aligned for the Bills in this game, to put up the offensive output they did, he started off with Deion Dawkins, his left tackle. Which one? I love it when the quarterbacks give credit to the big fellas, right? It's not the most glorious position. You know, left tackle is a money-making position. You're not the one that's going to be on the marquee when people talk about the matchups, right? When people talk about big matchups in the National Football League, they're usually talking about quarterback matchups or what the wide receivers are doing or maybe the edge rushers. Not oftentimes do they lead off the discussion talking about the tackles, but Deion Dawkins is playing like one of the best left tackles in the NFL right now, and that's a big difference between being able to put up 38.5 points per game in your first couple games and underperforming. Because Deion Dawkins is playing at a similar level to Josh Allen right now. Because if it weren't for Deion Dawkins, we're not sitting here having this discussion about Josh Allen putting up MVP caliber numbers and this offense doing awesome things after the first two really big games of the season. Just think about who Deion Dawkins has had to face to start off the year. Right, in two games, he has had to face off against three premier edge rushers because the Houston Texans made sure Dawkins saw a little bit of both. They made sure Deion Dawkins faced off against Danielle Hunter and Will Anderson. That was maybe the best edge rushing duo in the National Football League last year. Deion Dawkins had to face both of them in that game. Oh, yeah, and when Will Anderson wasn't in the game, Jadeveon Clowney was in. Is Jadeveon Clowney one of the premier edge rushers in the National Football League? No, but he's still a guy who wins a lot at the line of scrimmage and still has a base of freak athleticism that he's kind of always had in his NFL career, even if it never translated to the numbers he was supposed to put up when he got out of college. And then in week two, he has to face Aiden Hutchinson, a guy who led the National Football League in pressures last season, a guy who terrorized the Saints offensive line. Aiden Hutchinson had 10 pressures in that game against the Saints. He got 10. He got to the quarterback at will. He okey-doked Kelvin Banks all game long and made Tyler Shuck's first half a living hell before they end up making it a really close game in the second half. But Aiden Hutchinson's elite. Danielle Hunter's elite. Will Anderson's elite. Jadeveon Clowney's pretty good. And Deion Dawkins saw all their hands in the last 2 weeks. And despite all of that, in those two games, He's only given up two pressures. And it's not like the Bills aren't dropping back to pass a lot. He's only given up two pressures, and Allen's still dropping back 30-plus times in these games and throwing. You want to know how big of a difference that makes in these games? It's the difference between winning and losing against Houston specifically, where last year they get beat. Josh Allen sacked 8 times. Josh Allen didn't get sacked 8 times against Houston. He actually only getting sacked twice in that game, and Houston had one of the lowest pressure rates in the National Football League in Week 1. And I don't think it's because the Texans' pass rush isn't good. It's because the Buffalo Bills stepped up. Specifically, Deion Dawkins showed why he is making the money that he is. And there's a reason that last week he was number one on my NFL Sunday Super 6, and he delivered. It helped them win that game against the Texans. It helped them stave off Aiden Hutchinson. Hutchinson might have beat him once in that game, but he didn't beat him much after that. It's hard to ask for a better start from him, too. And I don't even want to have a Bills glorification discussion without giving proper credit to just how good Deion Dawkins has been. I think there is a direct correlation between Deion Dawkins and the numbers he's put up already in the first two games and the lack of pressures that Josh Allen has had to face and Josh Allen putting up the numbers that he has. Football can be a simple game sometimes. We can maybe overthink a lot of it. Sometimes the team that's just better in the trenches is going to be the team that wins the game. Sometimes it's the team that has the elite quarterback only reaches that potential if they're able to protect said quarterback. And the Buffalo Bills did that. And Deion Dawkins is the biggest part of that team protecting their superstar quarterback. And in regards to this offense as a whole, the run game has been great because, one, James Cook is that dude. He is one of the premier running backs in the National Football League. And Joe Brady recognizes that. But Joe Brady's run scheme needs to get a lot of love, too, because there has been an adjustment from last year to this year. The Bills are running a lot more 13 personnel. And if you don't know what 13 personnel is, it's pretty easy. It's one running back and three tight ends. When you hear personnel groupings, the running back number is always going to be first. The tight end number is second. So if a team's running 12 personnel, it's one running back and two tight ends. 13 personnel, one running back and three tight ends. And the Bills have done a lot of that. A lot of it. If you go back and watch the game-winning touchdown drive against the Houston Texans, a drive that started inside their own 10, every single play, with the exception of the last bomb that was completed to Josh Palmer in the end zone, all in 13 personnel. The Buffalo Bills 13 personnel'd their way up and down the field against a great Houston Texans defense, and it has seemed to have unlocked something within this running game. And the Bills are running a lot more of it than anybody else. The tight end trio of Dalton Kincaid, Dawson Knox, and Jackson Hawes has really unlocked this rushing attack because they're great blocking tight ends. I love going back and watching. When I went back and watched the Bills-Texans from week one and was looking at some of the all-22 angles that you see from behind the line of scrimmage where you really get a good feel of how things are being schemed up from a blocking standpoint, seeing those three tight ends go to work and how they're used in a shorter passing game, and how they're used to help move this football team up and down the field. In sports talk radio, you don't hear a lot about how well the tight ends are blocking, right? It can seem a little boring. It seems like just one of the small details in football that's not as sexy as talking about quarterback play. But what the Bills have done is utilize really good blocking tight ends to unlock something that is sexy, and that's an explosive run game. In the first game against Houston, James Cook ran out of 13 personnel on 10 separate occasions. And the Bills led the NFL's opening weeks in such plays. It's their identity now. And it's proven to give opposing defenses a numbers disadvantage that has yet to be figured out. I know sometimes when we talk football, no one wants to talk math, but one of the best lessons I've learned from any defensive coordinator, South Carolina's defensive coordinator, Clayton White, has said numerous times in my times covering him, that football is a numbers game sometimes, and sometimes you got to win the numbers game. And when it comes to 13 personnel, what makes it advantageous is that you have a numbers advantage up front. You're able to match blocker for blocker, and in some instances have more blockers than people that are crashing in to stop the run. It's simple. Football can be a really simple game sometimes, and sometimes more blockers equals more yards. And the Bills have kind of tapped into that. Joe Brady is such a tight end sicko that even in the game against the Lions, on one of the touchdowns they scored, he deployed 14 personnel I mean, there were four tight ends on the field at one time. And it was kind of fun. It's something I didn't really pick up in real time, but somebody else picked it up, and I wish I could give proper accreditation to where I saw it first on Twitter. But the Bills did score a touchdown with four tight ends on the field at once when they got deep into the red zone. Find yourself somebody in life as a partner who loves you the way Joe Brady loves deploying three or four tight ends at the same time. But that's what I love about this Bills offense the most, even more so than the electrifying performances of Josh Allen, because Josh Allen is must-watch TV. It's the commitment to winning the blocking battle, executing basic fundamentals, while also having those tight ends be weapons in the pass game. Because Dalton Kincaid and Dawson Knox specifically are dangerous players because of how they are deployed. And it's going to be a big point of emphasis for their opponents to have to game plan around them moving forward. Now, if we talk with the Bills overall, this is a lot of talk about the offense. This is 16 minutes of talking about the offense. But the defense is where maybe the question marks can be. You can look at the numbers and not be completely impressed with how they've performed offensively, and I totally get it. But what I do love about them is the ability that they have on the defensive front. If you're going to have maybe a suspect secondary, you need to at least have a defensive front that can force turnovers and at least create a little bit of havoc. And I think the Bills have that. Like Gregory Rousseau has gotten to the quarterback when they needed it most. Think about the strip sack he had on C.J. Stroud on the Texans' last drive in that Week 1 win over Houston. That was a massive play. Gregory Rousseau got to the quarterback when they needed him to and made a big play when that defense needed it the most. He was opportunistic. And he's had three sacks so far this season, on pace to have a really solid 2026. Now, how much of that is replicable moving forward against different offensive tackles, we'll see. But he was able to win a couple times against Penei Sewell, who is one of the better offensive linemen in the National Football League. He did feast a little bit on a bad Texans offensive line, but you're going to need him to do that. But more specifically, Deion Walker's a guy that's going to be a star on the interior, right? Second-year guy out of Kentucky. He is a massive human being with incredible raw strength that just allows him to throw offensive linemen to the side, kind of like he's the Hulk, right? And his arm length, longer than you might think, does allow him to disrupt a pass game at the line of scrimmage and kind of create an obstacle for an opposing quarterback. He's a guy that can put that big paw up there when the quarterback does fire back to pass, and a lot of times he can make contact with that ball because good wingspan. One of my favorite things when studying a bunch of games throughout the week was watching Deion Walker, Big 96, specifically, and just watching him discard other large humans and throw them into the earth like it's nothing. It's incredible strength. He did it at Kentucky. As a guy who covers a lot of SEC football, I watched Deion Walker do that a lot at Kentucky, and he's just replicating that at the National Football League level. He is one of the most fun defensive linemen to watch. I think he is going to turn himself into one of the premier interior defensive linemen as a run stopper, as somebody who can pressure the quarterback from up the middle. So even if the secondary needs work and teams have been able to get what they want through the air against the Bills, I will say they have done a much better job of playing the ground game. And having at least two difference makers on the defensive line can help you get the stops required to win football games. Yeah, secondary does need fixing, but you can hang your hat on an opportunistic, havoc-wreaking front of your defense. It's what gives me confidence that at least that defensive front can create a ripple effect of improvement on their defense. Now, there's winners and losers with every game, and really maybe the biggest loser of the Bills being 2-0 and being this good in the first two games under the Joe Brady era, probably the New England Patriots. They have a game against the Steelers today. That's going to be a tough game because what the Steelers are defensively and what the Patriots have been on the offensive line. But they're going to have a lot more pressure to keep up with Buffalo early in the season, especially without A.J. Brown. And that pressure only increases for at least the next 4 weeks because of how long he's going to be out. But after how the Bills lost last year to the Broncos in the playoffs and how some of their postseasons have ended, which have been in grueling, heartbreaking fashion, it can be really easy to get mentally broken. It can be easy for a team, the way they have lost playoff games in the past and the way they have had Super Bowl championship aspirations fall short, sometimes fall short of even the AFC championship game, it can be easy to get discouraged, and then that kind of affect your season the rest of the your seasons, rather, in the field. Can it easily be, but what this team has shown is ready for the 2020 season, and offensively, they have shown that they do have an additional gear. Now, they need to continue this moving forward. Again, we're only two games into a 17-game regular season. It is a long, long season. But I'm telling you right now, I love the start this Buffalo Bills team has gotten off to, and the fact that they look like a team that knows its Super Bowl window is getting smaller and smaller and smaller, and they recognize just how important this season is. And it's impressive to see just how ready they were for it, especially considering their head coach is making his head coaching debut at any level for the first time, and doing it at the National Football League. 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But coming up, week two is annually a week of premature panic and desperation. But for one team today, that panic and desperation is as real as it comes. And I'll tell you who that is next as you listen to NFL Sunday Mornings with Elijah.

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1: Pressure. The Los

0: Los Angeles Chargers should play like they're under a lot of pressure. They should play like the most desperate team in the National Football League today. Don't let week two fool you into it being too early in the season to play with any level of desperation. If you're the Los Angeles Chargers, you should be playing with a level of maximum desperation and a maximum level of hurry up and eagerness to get this win. Because if they don't, brother, there might be some uncomfortable conversations that we start having about the Chargers in the future, that franchise moving forward. I'm Elijah Campbell here at 10 on NFL Sunday Mornings with Elijah Campbell on Westwood One Sports. And in no universe is a week two game a must-win game. We can get a little carried away in this business sometimes with calling certain things must-win games, especially when it's not 100% essential for postseason chances or anything else. But in this instance, the Chargers find themselves in a position where they absolutely have to have today's game against the Raiders if they want to avoid fans checking out of the season entirely before it even really begins. For one, just look at the upcoming games. They've already let one slip against a bad Cardinals team, or a Cardinals team we expect to be really bad. Because if they lose today, they'll slip to 0-2 with losses to that aforementioned Cardinals team and a Las Vegas Raiders team that most people are projecting to be fourth in that AFC West division. And then look at the stretch of games beyond the horizon. Features games at the Buffalo Bills, at the defending Super Bowl champion Seattle Seahawks, a home game against the Denver Broncos, and a game at Kansas City before getting the sweet reprieve of a bye week in week 7. And outside of maybe the home game against Denver, maybe, they'll be underdogs in all of those games leading up to the bye. So it is kind of a rare week two where there is a serious sense of urgency, or at least there should be for this Chargers team. If you got that dog in you, you understand exactly what challenge lies ahead and the opportunity that you have today to take care of it. Now, for some, there might not have been a high expectation for this Chargers team, or maybe even a big-time belief in Justin Herbert specifically, but not for Jim Harbaugh. Not even for me. I have high expectations for Justin Herbert, and it's starting to wane by the loss. But Jim was trying to call his shot on Justin Herbert before the season started. Just, I want you to hear this clip. This is Jim Harbaugh talking with Michael Irvin on an interview that they had on Netflix Sports. And I just want you to take a listen to how highly Jim Harbaugh thinks about the abilities of Justin Herbert.
1: Allow me to call my shot. Like Babe Ruth pointing over the bat over the center field. Justin Herbert, when it's all said and done, when his career comes to end, I predict he will be known as the greatest, best ever to play the position of quarterback.
2: Greatest quarterback.
1: When it's all said and done, and his career is finished, we're going to look back and say, yep, that's the best that ever did it.
2: Coach, those are strong words, and you know people are going to be all over you.
1: Call him a shot.
2: You call it that shot, Coach. That's how you're supposed to call it. Now, how much is Coach McDaniels going to help him get there?
1: He saw the same thing in Justin Herbert. And the way those two, they're football smart, and book smart, too. I mean, you got a Yale grad and a 4.0. Guy, I mean, you might say, how smart are they, Coach? Well, how smart are they? They're so smart, Michael, that I wish I knew how smart right. They were.
0: Wow. That sounds pretty smart. Well, Coach, if you want any of that prophecy that you just laid out to come to fruition, can't have him start a season like this. I understand, and I'm one of the biggest advocates of like wins not being a real quarterback stat. Sometimes I hate when it's alluded to. But Justin Herbert's talent needs to start translating, and it needs to translate to those wins quickly because the narratives are shifting on him fast, and they kind of have been for a while too. A young up-and-coming quarterback who seems to have turned into a little bit of an underachiever given the physical attributes that you can see on Sundays and the smarts that Jim Harbaugh just alluded to in that clip when talking with Michael Irvin. Herbert has had an NFL career that has continuously made you want more than what you've seen so far. He's a guy that I've continuously bought in on for his entire career because I see the flashes. I see the arm talent. I see a lot of the things that are blatantly obvious on paper, but then you look at maybe some statistical output and wins output, how his offense is able to perform overall, and you're kind of just left underwhelmed. The elite flashes do need to translate into elite production at some point at the highest levels, to where it's not just good production, it's great production. And this week, he's going to face a different defensive pressure. He's going to face a hell of a lot more than he did against the Cardinals last week. Because if you look at what the Raiders did last week, yes, the Dolphins' offensive line, not very good. But guess what? The Raiders feasted on that Dolphins' offensive line. The Raiders had a quarterback pressure rate in week one of 44%. And that's one of the best rates in the National Football League. That is constant pressure the Raiders were able to get on Malik Willis, and Malik Willis threw a couple picks because of it. That's how important it is. Those pressures, I think, directly translated into some of those turnovers Malik Willis made last Sunday. And this is not something that is completely normal for the Raiders. Last year, they only had one game with a higher pressure rate in all of that 2025 season. That was in Week 18 versus the Chiefs, a game in which featured two teams that were not going to be playing in the playoffs. Almost as close to a throwaway game as you can get in the National Football League. That's the last time the Raiders have been able to have a pressure rate like that in the last two seasons. Max Crosby had a team-high 6 pressures, 1.5 sacks, so he actually finished the play there. And against the Chargers specifically, Max Crosby has feasted. Because in his career, he has 8.5 sacks against the Chargers, and that's the second most versus a specific team in his career. So, there's a bigger challenge. The Cardinals shouldn't have presented that level of pressure against Justin Herbert. And he should not have seen pressure like that against the Cardinals. And when Justin Herbert was under pressure, he performed all right. 5 for 7, 54 yards, did throw an interception, right? 20% of those pressures did turn into sacks. And the offensive line certainly has to communicate better because some of the bad plays and those pressures were forced by bad offensive line communication. One play in particular in the fourth quarter of that game where it was 3 Chargers offensive linemen, center and both guards, blocking 1 nose tackle. And it left a free run for Buda Baker to get into the backfield and terrorize Justin Herbert. So offensive line has got to be significantly better than they were against the Cardinals because the challenge has been raised. And Justin Herbert's going to have to play better under pressure because he's probably going to face a little bit more of it than he did last week against the Cardinals. The thing I want to shift towards is that offensive line. The Chargers' offensive line is an interesting unit because they have to be better on the interior, right? My offensive line ire is not specifically directed at Rashawn Slater or Joe Alt. I know how good the tackles are, and it's one of the more reliable tackle duos that you have in the National Football League, which is why coming into this year, I could buy in on the Chargers competing for an AFC West title. I could see them hanging with the Broncos, the Chiefs. They are the Chargers. But I could see them doing all of that because the tackles were healthy. Last year, the tackles weren't even healthy. Rashawn Slater didn't play all year, and Joe Alt got hurt midseason and had to miss the rest of the year. And I think that's one of the reasons why you saw them get eaten alive in New England in the playoffs. It's because you can't play that defensive front with backup tackles. And they were able to survive the season, majority of the time playing backup tackles. But the interior of the offensive line has to be a lot better because that seemed to be where that was where a majority of the pressures ended up coming from. And just because you're a guard doesn't mean you're not going to have to face Max Crosby at some point, because if I'm the Raiders and I'm their defensive coordinator, I'm absolutely running stunts to be able to get Max Crosby to force that Chargers offensive line to communicate and put a guard one-on-one with one of the best edge rushers in the National Football League. They've got to get better. The Chargers may have that best tackle pairing when healthy, but I'm telling you, the interior of the offensive line stunk against Arizona. Specifically Cole Strange. Cole Strange, who gave up 5 of the 9 pressures that the Chargers had in this game. You gotta be better than that, man. You can't be the weak link on that offensive line. You can't be the weak link on any offensive line. NFL defensive coordinators are simply too darn smart. They will figure out how to expose you. You can't just hide somebody on an offensive line. Not like defense in basketball sometimes where you can just hide the worst defender by how you scheme things up. Can't do that on the offensive line. Defenses will find the weak link and they will do what they can to exploit it. Defensive coordinators in the National Football League, some of the brightest folks around, they will find that weakness and they will exploit it. Communication is going to matter a lot. And as someone who has never been 0-2 to start a season at the FBS level and beyond, like Jim Harbaugh has, Harbaugh's going to have to be very aware of this. Just take a listen to the emphasis that he puts on the offensive line in general, right? Here's a clip from his introductory press conference where Jim Harbaugh talks about the emphasis that his teams have at all levels on the offensive line.
1: You're going to say, like, you know, what about a weapon? What about a offensive linemen? We look at as weapons. That group, when we talk about attacking, and we talk about attacking on offense, offensive line is the tip of the spear.
0: Offensive line is the tip of the spear. They look at offensive linemen like they are weapons. And in a way, they are. In the run game, they are definitely weapons, right? You can almost see a correlation between good offensive line play and high-octane rushing attacks. And the Chargers have a really good running back in Amari and Hampton. But he didn't look like a star in that game because you weren't getting the best when it came to run blocking, especially on the interior. That's where your guards come in. Your guards are oftentimes pulling and blocking out on the perimeter. And when you run outside in any situation, you need them to be able to clear the way. You need them to be the tip of the spear to make life easier for your running backs. Chargers haven't done that well enough in the first game of the year. That's why you lost to the Arizona Cardinals. That's why you only put up 14 points against a team that's going to be looked at as the clear number four in their division. It's got to get significantly better. And you've got to be able to do that today because I guarantee you the Raiders are going to try to run the ball well. Ashton Jeanty had himself a hell of a game to start the season against the Dolphins. I guarantee you they're going to feed him. They're going to try to control the game on the ground. You got to be able to dictate the terms and the conditions of this game on your own. And that starts with what Jim Harbaugh referenced as the tip of the spear. If they play that bad on the offensive line, the Chargers are looking at an 0-2 season. The 0-2 start to the season with a murderer's row of opponents after today. Protection's got to hold up. Justin Herbert's got to be better under that pressure. He can't just be okay or make a couple bad mistakes. Again, they drop this game to the Raiders, which, again, a divisional game, too. These count maybe even more so than any other game. And they do that before this next stretch of games and fall behind that eight ball in a divisional race that's going to be incredibly competitive against two other teams in that division that have legitimate AFC title aspirations. It's going to get wildly uncomfortable, especially when it comes to the discourse around quarterback Justin Herbert and whether or not Jim Harbaugh has the goods to be able to maximize all the talent that we have seen from Herbert over the years. But on the other side, the most puzzling coaching move in the NFL isn't really even involving a head coach. Or is it? And it's already showing some warts, and I'll tell you who it is next on NFL Sunday Mornings with Elijah Campbell on Westwood One Sports and the Westwood One Sports app.

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1: Before I get into maybe one of the strangest coaching storylines we have in the early part of the NFL season, we'll go out to the phone lines. 310-840-4910. My man George in Los Angeles wants to weigh in. I always like hearing from my guy George. Good morning, George. Welcome to NFL Sunday Mornings with Elijah Campbell.
2: Good morning, Elijah. Enjoy your conversation. As far as the Rams go, I don't see them starting 0-2. I see them rebounding. The Giants are a good team, but the Rams are a better team. And I think home cooking and just a normal environment, the catastrophe of Australia is going to make a big difference. And the Rams are still a good team. They're not lacking in talent. The 49ers might be better than what we thought, but Rams, I think they'll be fine.
1: Oh, for sure. Yeah, I appreciate the call, George. Yeah, if I'm a Rams fan, I'm not sweating it. Yeah, it's a bummer to lose Myles Garrett, man, for at least a little bit of time, but it's not like he's going to be gone all year. It's not like you don't have loads of talent on that defense to help kind of man the fort until he comes back. I like him against the Giants, too. The Giants really impressed me with that week one win against the Cowboys. I thought that was maybe one of the biggest statements anybody made in the opening weekend of the season, but doing it on the road, across the country, against a team like the Rams, I'm still a believer in Matt Stafford. Now, Puka Nacua's status, something to monitor. That is a situation to monitor, because if he's not available, then that makes things a little bit harder for that offense. But I wouldn't sweat it at all. I don't think they start 0-2. And even if they do, I think that's a team that's well-equipped to be able to handle. It's a veteran-laden team, so I don't think they're going to look at 0-2 as something that is completely insurmountable. And with a coach like Sean McVay, too, I don't see why this team couldn't get hot and then reel off 7 or 8 wins in a row, and it'd be like none of this ever happened to start the year. George, I'm with you, man. I can't jump off the Rams bandwagon just yet. One game is way too early to do it. They have a big opportunity on Monday night, which, of course, you can hear that game here on Westwood One Sports. Always plug in that. But I'm with you. If you're a Rams fan, George, I'd still stay pretty far away from the panic button. I still have a lot of faith in Matt Stafford. Got a lot of faith in that defense. Trent McDuffie, I thought, played actually really well. He was maybe one of the bright spots for the Rams in that game. He's going to be good for their passing game moving forward. And the way they run the ball is reliable, and that's always a good thing to be able to just fall back on when a lot of other things are failing. I still have trust in Sean McVay and that Rams team. And one of the reasons why you have trust in Sean McVay is because he's one of the best play callers in the sport, that the sport's ever seen. Which is why when Sean Payton surrendered play calling duties to Davis Webb, perfect segue, was a head scratcher. And one that I thought was a little confusing, right? Especially considering Davis Webb's like my age, man. I don't think anyone my age might be taking away play calling duties from one of the greatest play callers to ever do it in Sean Payton. And what made it so puzzling was, in the first game against Kansas City, it was a disaster on Monday night. It was a complete disaster. Only 10 points in the entire game. The offense's 3.7 yards per play was the worst in the NFL in week one. Bo Nix's passing yard total was one of the lowest in the league. The 176 yards is also the lowest total yards in the league in week one. 16.7% third down conversion rate. That was the fourth worst in the league last week. And in a week one that was positively historic for offenses across the entire league, the Broncos felt like they were not invited to the coolest party in sports. There were points galore in week one. There were so many teams putting up great numbers. It was, a historic week for scoring to start an NFL season. So it seems like it's this awesome party, this great Gatsby-esque party. And the Broncos had to watch it and watch everybody else have fun while locked up in their home. I don't know about you. I've had some times in my life, though, where I've been invited to parties and either I've been sick and couldn't go and I saw all my friends having fun. Or if you just so happen to be the one who didn't get the invite and you see your friends posting on Instagram or Twitter or whatever that they're at this awesome party, and you felt like you just missed out. I'm sure Bronco fans feel just like that, where everybody else's offense feels like it might be a little ahead of schedule. You have maybe one of the greatest play callers in the history of the sport as your head coach. He gives up the play calling duties, and this young fella in Davis Webb calls for one game, and you don't crack past 10 points. Awfully stunning. And if you listen to Sean Payton in his presser after the game, he'll let you know there's a lot of blame to go around, but I just want you to hear what Sean Payton had to say when discussing the season-opening offensive letdown.
3: No, listen, I think that game didn't go for any of us as we would have hoped, right? I mean, I said in the meeting this morning, there was dirt on a ton of people's hands, starting with me. And so you'll learn from that. It's a quick turnaround. You can't get to the next game quick enough. And I'm sure the same way for him.
1: You can't get to the next game quick enough. I'm sure, buddy. I'm sure you can't get to the next game quick enough. And he's saying the right things publicly. Like, there is blame to go around. Football is the ultimate team game. And there are a lot of impact on the coaches have a lot of impact on what goes down on the gridiron. So, yeah, it is very fair to say that there is blame to go around. But the play calling is a large part of it, man. It's a large part of it. And it's not going to get any easier because today they have the Jacksonville Jaguars. And that defense is nasty up front. Trayvon Walker, nasty. Josh Hines-Allen, nasty. And those fellas combined for 3 sacks and 10 pressures and terrorized what is already a helpless Browns offense last week. They made the Browns look like the Browns, right? They didn't give them any freebies. So yeah, starting your offensive play calling tenure, Davis Webb against a defensive mastermind like Steve Spagnuolo is a big ask, but it's not like it's going to get a lot easier. Yeah, Steve Spagnuolo is maybe the greatest defensive coordinators to ever partake in the sport and call plays for defenses in the history of the sport. But 10 points is 10 points, big dog. And you're going to play against defenses that maybe are even better. So do you run the risk of derailing your offense because of this? With an offensive roster that is more equipped than ever to win the AFC, especially after adding Jaylen Waddle? Especially when your head coach, Sean Payton, is already established as one of the greatest play callers in the history of this sport. And a guy with a track record of overseeing offenses that put up video game numbers and gives his team chances to win divisions, conference titles, or even get to Super Bowls. He's opened up windows with his coaching ability. And you're handing the play calling duties over to somebody who's never had to do it before? Today is going to be a big day in determining just how much of a talking point that is going to be moving forward, and that's something to watch in that Jags and Broncos game. Coming up next, to kick off hour number two, though, there is one game that is the Elijah Campbell special, and if you love points, you need to tune into this game. I'll tell you what it is next.
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0: of the day for me is the Bears and the Vikings, especially if you're a sicko for offensive football like myself. This is the game that might see the most points. This is the game where you will probably see some spectacular stuff on the offensive side of the ball and can be a highlight reel of a football game all on its own. You're listening to NFL Sunday Mornings with Elijah Campbell here on Westwood One Sports and the Westwood One Sports app. Follow me at @E_Campbell3 or tweet at me to be able to get involved with the show. My man Andrew's back at the Culver studio, making sure we run things nice and smoothly in Los Angeles, where it is yet to see the sun this morning, bright and early here on a Sunday morning. And of course, you can be like George in Los Angeles and give us a call at 310-840-4910. And this is the game, Bears-Vikings. The Bears played the Panthers last week. You're about to hear exactly what they did to that Panthers defense. But this game is the one that I am completely amped for today. Like, if I got access to Sunday Ticket, this might be the Sunday Ticket game. Because I love seeing points being scored. I'm the type of football fan that is more enthused with a game that's in the 40s with back-and-forth offensive action than I am with seeing a defensive slugfest. Some people like seeing good defensive showdowns. I like it when the offense has a little bit of an edge. And this Bears offense put up some serious video game numbers against the Panthers last Sunday. I figured the Bears would be able to score. I didn't think they would do that to the Carolina Panthers. 59 points in the season opener on the road. 552 total yards, again, on the road. Picking up almost 8 yards per play. 261 passing yards from Caleb Williams. And they also ran the ball like hell. As a team, they rushed for 291. They had 2 100-plus yard rushers. They account for 8 total touchdowns. You can't draw up maybe a more perfect offensive game than what the Bears did. And yeah, a lot of people are going to look at the Panthers defense and be like, what is going on there? And that's a rightful question, right? But that Panthers defense is one that I thought maybe had one of the best off seasons in the NFL in terms of free agent signings and personnel, with signing Jalen Phillips, who is a reliable edge rusher with a high-end talent, and Devin Lloyd, who I think is maybe one of your better three-level defenders in the National Football League. I've been on record. I've been on this program talking about how much I love that Devin Lloyd signing. And how much I thought that could propel the Panthers to winning another NFC South title because of his defensive versatility. His ability to play the run, play the pass, rush the quarterback, play well in coverage, all of that. That should be an improved Panthers defense. Given that you beefed up the edge rusher position, you got that three-level defender at linebacker, and J.C. Horn still one of the best defensive backs in the National Football League. And guess what the Bears did to them? In their house last Sunday. I don't know about you, that should be terrifying for the rest of the league. Truly one of the coolest things to watch in the league during the opening week was the Bears put up those insane levels of offense. Head coach Ben Johnson has this as an expectation more than anything. This guy's one of the best offensive minds we have in this sport. And just take a listen to what he had to say after the game against the Panthers in regards to just how high his standard is for this offense and the type of goals that they've set as a unit.
1: That'll always be the goal. Is we want to be the highest scoring. We want to have the most wins. We want to win Super Bowls. We want to, like, that's what we do. We didn't get into this profession trying to be mediocre or average, and that's every NFL team. So that is what it is. You know, we make decisions over the course of a week what's best for our football team to win the game. That's the most important thing, and that goes into everything that we do.
0: Now, of course, your goal is going to be every year for every team is to obviously win games, get to the playoffs, try to compete for a Super Bowl. If you're an offense, you want to be one of the highest scoring offenses to ever play the game. If you're a defense, you want to be one of the stingiest defenses to ever play the game. Like, that's the blatantly obvious part here, right? I can be like anybody and state that. But this offense having goals of being one of the best in the history of the league actually makes you believe they could be one of the best offenses in the history of the league after a performance like that to start the year. Yeah, sure, everyone's shooting for the stars historically. But when you have a play caller like Ben Johnson, who is as imaginative offensively as he is, a quarterback like Caleb Williams, who has an ability to sometimes make something happen out of nothing, and is kind of like that human highlight reel of a quarterback on his own, and a collection of talented pass catchers at the receiver and tight end position, and then running backs to go along with numbers like that to start the season, it kind of leads people like me to start believing them when they talk about, we want to be historic. That's something that I can certainly buy into. I can buy into a historic offense. When you start the season off like that, with the personnel that you have and the incredible balance that you have, and to me, that's true balance, not just running the ball and passing the ball half the time. It's having an ability to kill you with a bunch of different players. Honestly, it's the ability to do whatever you want on offense with a multitude of weapons. And where a defensive coordinator has to prepare against you, or to play you, that defensive coordinator has to account for anyone that is on the field. That's what this offense is. And that's what makes them so dangerous. It's an incredibly dangerous unit. But what this week provides is a little bit different of a challenge. Now, the Vikings won't be confused with the 2002 Bucks or the 2000 Ravens or the 85 Bears by any means. It's not going to be the best defense you've ever seen, but it's going to be one of the more unique defensive looks that the Bears are going to see all season long. And the Bears have to see them twice because, obviously, division. But Brian Flores, as defensive coordinator for the Vikings, brings an MO that is going to make this really interesting. That's going to make it a little unique. Because Brian Flores blitzes like a madman, right? Brian Flores is almost like a coach who was told by other coaches, hey, you're not allowed to blitz. You're not allowed to blitz. And then, he finally is a defensive coordinator and just blitzes like crazy. Like when you tell a kid they can't do something and the minute they're unsupervised, they're going to do whatever it is they want to do. Brian Flores has complete control of this defense, and if he wants to blitz, he is going to pull the trigger on sending extra people to crash the pocket. Last year, they had a blitz rate that was one of the highest in the National Football League. Since 2025, they blitzed over half the time, and 51.5%, according to Next Gen Stats, is the highest in the National Football League from all of last year and then including week one of this year. And it fell out of control against the Packers. My man got blitz drunk in this game. Because last week there was even more than that standard number that you just heard. Last week, Brian Flores had his defense sending extra rushers to Jordan Love 78% of the time. 78% of the dropbacks that Jordan Love had saw extra pressure from extra players. Yeah, can that put your secondary in a bind? Sure, and that's why you saw the Packers put up good passing numbers, because when Jordan Love was able to sit in there with that pressure and get the ball out, oftentimes the Packers were successful. Not successful enough to win the game, but the Packers' passing game got theirs, especially in that first half. But 78% of the time? That's crazy. That's one of those things, you told me somebody's doing that before the game, you immediately have my attention. But I felt like it's always watching me play Madden, right, with how many blitzes that there were in that game. Not to give away the secrets, if anybody ends up catching me on the sticks here, I'm always bringing that heat, baby. I'm always bringing it. I want you to try to get that ball out quick. But that's kind of like what I would be playing just the video game. But when it comes to the ultimate chess match that's going to go down here in this game, you're going to have to ask the question, how is Ben Johnson going to try to outfox or out-scheme a defensive coordinator that he's faced off against numerous times? But just take a listen to this really funny exchange that Ben Johnson had with a reporter about kind of this vicious thought loop you can get trapped in when preparing for a game like this against this DC.
2: When you face someone like Flores, where not only is he very accomplished, but someone that you have faced so many times, is there ever a trap to avoid of just overthinking and trying to guess what he thinks, you think, he thinks, you think, he thinks you're going to do? Or?
3: Yes, there is.
2: How do you avoid going down a path where you're just overdoing?
3: I'm in that path right now.
0: He's in the overthinking it path right now. Because it's one thing, like, when you are an established offensive play caller and you faced a very similar defensive coordinator for a while, and he knows your tendencies, you know his tendencies, there reaches a level of maybe trying to outsmart yourself, saying, well, you know, he knows I don't do this a lot, but maybe if I do this on a 3rd and 8, he's not going to see it coming. But sometimes it can be just as simple as, hey, we execute this concept or this run blocking scheme. This is what works for us. He might know it's coming, but they're going to have to stop it. You do kind of get caught in this vicious cycle of trying to catch the other defensive coordinator off guard. And when you're the DC you're facing off against does get really blitz happy, and is that aggressive, you got to try to find a weak point somewhere. So I can imagine Ben Johnson's gone through a pretty vicious thought loop here of trying to find an advantage. You could even sense the amount of anxiety that might create that Ben Johnson's, you know, facing when it comes to trying to maybe give Flores a look he hasn't seen. But one thing that might make him sleep a little bit easier at night, or last night, or this entire week in general, is the fact that Caleb Williams performs almost as well against a blitz as he does a clean pocket. Last week, for instance, in that 59-point offensive explosion in Charlotte, Williams was 9 for 14 for 142 yards and 2 touchdowns against the Panthers' blitzes. That's all per Next Gen Stats. Last season, if you go on Pro Football Focus and you look at the numbers of how he was against the blitz in the entire 2025 season, he was picking up about 7.7 yards per attempt on blitzes with 16 touchdown passes, 6 interceptions. But I say don't let the 6 INTs fool you too much in terms of saying, wow, I mean, that's a fair amount of interceptions on just the blitz alone. Because per Pro Football Focus, he had a lower turnover-worthy pass rate against a blitz than he did with a clean pocket or when he was not blitzed. So really, the decision-making and the ability to keep the ball out of harm's way was actually better when he was being blitzed, which almost doesn't make a ton of sense, right? And that pressure-to-sack percentage was below 7.5%. So the pressure that he did face as a result of the blitz didn't result in a lot of sacks. So really, if there's a quarterback that you want to choose to be able to handle excess pressure or excess aggression from an opposing defensive coordinator, Caleb Williams is your guy, man. And how many times have we seen, just think about the times you've watched Caleb Williams play last season. How many times that the pocket did break down and you see him kind of skedaddle out of that pocket and just so somehow happen to find somebody deep down the field. I think about that play all the time in the NFC divisional round against the Rams where, you know, it's 4th down, the season's on the line, they're in the red zone, and he ends up running backwards like 15 or 20 yards and then somehow finds Cole Kmet wide open in the corner of the end zone, and it's one of the more spectacular plays you've ever seen. That play is, yeah, sure, maybe an anomaly, but I don't think that's a one-off in terms of how he handles pressure. I think that's a decent look as to how a quarterback like Caleb Williams handles pressure and how well he can handle it. He handles chaos about as well as any quarterback in the league. And that's often when we see him work that real magic, when he does turn something out of nothing. So I expect the Vikings to be blitz heavy because that's part of Brian Flores' DNA. That's part of the aggression he has as a defensive coordinator. So I don't think he's going to shy away from being who he is. And I expect Caleb Williams to handle it really well. So despite all that pressure, I do think that this Bears team is going to put up some really fun offensive numbers for the 2nd straight week. Now, if we flip this over to the Vikings, you may look at this slide. The Vikings are starting Carson Wentz. Carson Wentz somehow still in the league. Minnesota pulled him off the North Dakota State coaching staff last year to get him on a roster and have him as a break in case of emergency guy. Are we really expecting a shootout with a quarterback like Caleb Williams and the trajectory he's on, and a quarterback like Carson Wentz, whose best days have been behind him for a while now? Well, the answer to that is yes. I still expect that. For one, the Bears' defense did not look like world beaters against Bryce Young and the Panthers. But two, Carson Wentz being a starter today, after what he did last week in that 2nd half, should make you feel optimistic that we get this type of shootout. Wentz performed well against the Packers because he followed the most important rule when it comes to being a quarterback for the Minnesota Vikings. When you are the quarterback for the Minnesota Vikings, you have one rule and one rule only. Get the ball to Justin Jefferson. I don't care how you do it, but get number 18 the football by any means necessary. And you know what? To his credit, he got Justin Jefferson the football. He targeted him 9 times. He caught 8 passes, 92 yards, 2 touchdowns. Made a pretty big difference in that game, don't you think? Made a really big difference when it came to the Vikings winning that game 39-22. It was a real big difference when they saw a big deficit and turned it into a big win. The number one rule of the offense, I'm sure they probably have it plastered in the locker room, get number 18 the football. And to Carson Wentz's credit, he got number 18 the football. But what a luxury for any offense to have. And really, since the beginning of last year, no quarterback for this Vikings team, which had their own fair share of quarterback carouseling, was better at utilizing that best friend than Carson Wentz was. If you look at how Justin Jefferson performed last year with Carson Wentz compared to other quarterbacks that they have on the roster, like J.J. McCarthy and Max Brosmer, and even just the small sample size in 2026 that we've seen with Kyler Murray and Justin Jefferson, Carson Wentz made him more productive overall by a lot. Since 2025, the reception percentage for Justin Jefferson, 70% with Wentz. It's 56% with the other quarterbacks. That's just the percentage of times he catches the ball for when he's targeted. Yards per catch, better with Wentz than the other quarterbacks, 14 to 11.2. Touchdown interception ratio, same touchdown passes as Carson Wentz and everybody else, but significantly fewer picks, right? Other quarterbacks thrown 8 receptions than targeting Justin Jefferson. Wentz is only thrown 2. And the passer rating, significantly better under Carson Wentz throwing the ball to Justin Jefferson than anybody else. So clearly, having Jefferson helps you be as productive as anyone, and Carson Wentz at least can follow that rule. And I don't think the Bears' secondary is going to be good enough to throw all these maybe exotic coverages at Jefferson, maybe double-teaming or bracketing. I don't know how much good that's going to do to take him out of the game, because I think he is the premier wide receiver that we have in this league, and he's one of the few receivers in this league that I think is completely quarterback-proof. This pass game will be in good shape against the Bears passing defense that did hemorrhage yards against the Panthers last week. So if you are a sucker for offensive football and you want to see numbers on the board, this is your football game. And that's why this game is the one that I look at as kind of the Elijah Campbell special of the week, because I'm forecasting a really fun shootout here, and give me all the points in this game. 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Coming up, a staple on this program, it's the NFL Sunday Morning Super 6, where I give you the 6 most important non-quarterbacks in the National Football League. I'll tell you who those 6 are for Week 2 coming up.
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1: One of my favorite segments I get to do on a weekly basis. We highlight the important non-quarterbacks. Look, been in sports talk radio for a little bit. Quarterbacks are the discussion pieces. Quarterbacks are the ones that are highlighted in every single matchup. But football is the ultimate team sport. It takes 11 men acting as one unit to move the ball up the field or keep the other team from moving the ball up the field in a game that is composed of violent real estate acquisition. It's not just the quarterbacks that can be the difference between winning and losing. They're important non-QBs, and that is what the NFL Sunday Morning Super 6 is all about, where I will tell you who the most important, the six most important non-quarterbacks will be this weekend's NFL games. So without further ado, we'll go ahead and get started with number one.
2: Number one!
1: And this week's number one is again an offensive lineman. Last week I said it was Deion Dawkins, who had to have a fantastic performance against a vicious edge rushing unit with the Houston Texans if the Bills wanted to have a chance to winning that game. Deion Dawkins stepped up. He handled the pressure from Danielle Hunter, from Will Anderson, and Jadeveon Clowney. Today, however, is an offensive lineman who's not a tackle. But they're going to need him, his team's going to need him to play significantly better than he did in week one if they want to avoid staring down the barrel of an 0-2 start to the season. And that's offensive guard Cole Strange for the Los Angeles Chargers. Now, I broke it down a little bit earlier in the show. I'll reiterate it here. The Chargers have a good tackle pairing. I would even go out on a limb and say it is a great tackle pairing between Rashawn Slater and Joe Alt. But the pressure that Justin Herbert faced against the Arizona Cardinals, a majority of it came in the inside, the middle of the offensive line. Cole Strange accounted for a majority of the pressures faced. If you look at just, you know, I know people take Pro Football Focus grades with a grain of salt, as you should, take them with context, right? But I think the grade was very well deserved, and it was by far the worst one on that offensive line. Cole Strange gave up a lot of pressures in that game. He's going to have to be a lot better today against the Raiders, because the Raiders are a team that is coming into this game with the highest pressure rate of any team in the National Football League in week number one. And yes, I know the Raiders played the Dolphins. The Dolphins' offensive line is not going to be nominated for any awards this season. I totally get it. I understand. It's going to be tougher sledding for the Raiders to do what they want to do from a quarterback pressure standpoint this Sunday against the Chargers. But Cole Strange has to be able to handle it. I guarantee you that the Raiders defense all week long has been watching film from that game, and they have identified the weak link on that offensive line, and that weak link is Cole Strange. They're going to try to pick on him. There are going to be stunts, twists, wild things done on the defensive line to try to get Cole Strange in front of a Max Crosby who's running with a full head of steam to try to get to Justin Herbert. He can't let it happen.

0: He has to be significantly better. The Chargers cannot afford an 0-2 start given the schedule ahead that features tough road games and tough environments and tough divisional games that are going to matter a ton when it comes down to winning the division and trying to squeeze into the playoffs. It starts with Cole Strange, and not just from a pass protection thing, too. It's from a run-blocking standpoint. Amarian Hampton's a good running back, and if you listen to Jim Harbaugh speak, we played a clip earlier from his introductory press conference where he said that his offensive line, they view as weapons, as the head of the spear. Well, the head of the spear needs to be pretty sharp, too. It needs to be a sharp spear. And if Cole Strange isn't playing very well, then that's not a very sharp spear, is it? Then Amarian Hampton can't show you how good of a running back he is if he's constantly getting hit at the line of scrimmage. He's got to be better. And I think that pressure on him to be better is why I have focused so heavily on him to be number one on this list. Now going to number two.
1: Round two.
0: Number two is going to be Harrison Smith. I feel like this guy has been playing football for ages. This guy's been around forever. But he's a reliable defense player, a reliable safety. The Vikings have brought him back. And they're going to rely on him a lot because they are playing a Chicago Bears offense that is going to be slinging it up and down the field. You already heard me talk about how great that Bears offense was in the first week against the Panthers. They're going to try to do the exact same thing. They're going to try to put up 59 more points of offense, put up 500 plus more yards on defense. Harrison Smith's going to be versatile in the way that Brian Flores uses him. And if Brian Flores wants to get blitz happy with the linebackers, then it's going to put more onus on Harrison Smith to be better in coverage. It's going to put a higher stress on that Vikings team to be better in the secondary. And Harrison Smith has to be a part of it because he's also the brain trust, right? Maybe if he's not as athletically his same self that he's been in his career, he still has a really good football brain. That man's still going to be back there seeing the entire field, seeing what this Bears offense is doing. He's got to use his years and years of NFL experience to kind of quarterback things in front of him. He's going to have to use the intel that he's been able to pick up on Ben Johnson coached offenses over the course of, 10 years or so, and be able to apply it in this game. Harrison Smith's going to be awfully important because the last thing the Vikings need is for that type of offensive output to be put up against them. Because, yes, while Carson Wentz and Justin Jefferson have this awesome connection and that offense will still be able to move the ball through the air, because you have number 18 on that offense, you can't rely on them to have to score every single possession. The Vikings are going to have to get stops, and they're going to have to get a lot of stops, and they're going to have to do it to keep themselves in this game. And I think a lot of it starts with maybe somebody who you're not going to rely upon to be the most physically dominant player on the field. It's going to be relying upon the smarts and the experience that Harrison Smith brings. There is a reason they brought him back. There is a reason. And I think a lot of that is in large part because of what he brings mentally to a defense. Harrison Smith, most importantly in this game, needs to be an extension of Brian Flores that's actually out on that football field. And we'll keep it on the defensive side, and we'll keep it on a defensive player that also wears purple for number three.
2: Three.
0: This week is Kyle Hamilton. To me, maybe the best safety in the National Football League. One of my favorite players to watch in the National Football League. The Ravens are going to need him to be big. Kyle Hamilton's going to have to be his same old self against the New Orleans Saints. Now, Chris Olave's status is questionable for this game. And it's not like Kyle Hamilton's going to be one-on-one with Chris Olave if Olave does play. Kyle Hamilton's a safety. He's not a cornerback, so it's not going to be a one-on-one matchup. But what Chris Olave does is really change things for the Saints offense. His ability to get open, his ability to kill zone coverages, it was a big help for the Saints to engineer a 21-point comeback to push that season-opening game against the Lions into overtime. Tyler Shuck was able to throw for 300-plus yards in the second half in overtime because of somebody like Chris Olave, and because that offense is really well-designed. I'll give Kellen Moore credit. They have really well-designed that offense to fit Tyler Shuck's strengths. And Tyler Shuck has made a lot of really good throws. He's going to try to do the same thing against the Ravens. Kyle Hamilton needs to be all over the field. If the Ravens want to improve to 2-0 and not experience another disappointing home opener, Kyle Hamilton has to be everywhere anywhere all at once. He's got to be a guy that continues to prove what he's been in his career, which is somebody who can be a three-level defender, right? You blitz him really well. He plays run support about as well as anybody. He's a hard-hitting safety, but also he's rangy as all get out. The entire field is Kyle Hamilton's range. It's got to be that way against the Saints because they're going to try to stretch the field with a vertical passing game. They're going to try to get deep on the Ravens, and it's going to be up to Kyle Hamilton to stop it. And Tyler Shuck, as good as he played in the second half in week one against the Detroit Lions, he still can be suckered into some really bad decisions. Because if you want to point out reasons why the Saints lost that first game, it's because they did dig themselves a 21-point hole. And Tyler Shuck did stare down some receivers in the middle of the field. And he did have two passes picked off. This should be a good matchup for Kyle Hamilton. This should be a matchup where he does lead the Ravens defense to get the required stops to win this game. It's a tough matchup for the Saints because of a player like Kyle Hamilton. So if the Ravens want to take advantage of the opportunity they have ahead of them in this game, Kyle Hamilton has to be that all-pro safety. And I expect him to be. I expect him to have a really good day. That's why I've got my eyes on Kyle Hamilton and this Ravens defense against an offense that seemingly has figured some things out and might be getting a weapon back. Alvin Kamara, expected to play. Didn't see him on the injury report, should be able to play. So that gives them another running back that's going to be competent and experienced and being able to actually move the ball on the ground a little bit better than they did against Detroit. Travis Achane is one of those guys that they brought in free agency that's going to improve the running game, but having Alvin Kamara kind of makes it a double-headed monster there at the running back position. And one of the things that makes Kyle Hamilton so valuable is his ability to play the run. And that takes us to number four.
2: Ladies and gentlemen, the quadratic equations.
3: One, two, three, four.
0: And four is Trayvon Walker. Now, Trayvon Walker is maybe not looked at in the grand scheme of the NFL as a success because of who was picked after him. Right, the Jags had the number one overall pick in the draft. They took Trayvon Walker from Georgia. The Lions had Aiden Hutchinson fall in their lap. And Aiden Hutchinson hasn't just been good, he's been great. He's been one of the best edge rushers we see in this sport. But Trayvon Walker's had a pretty solid, he's starting to have a solid career himself. And he really showed out in week one against the Cleveland Browns. Yes, inflation adjusts stats for the Browns being the Browns. I get it. But Trayvon Walker, seemingly unblockable. A pass rush win rate of about 27%, just for me doing the math, right? That's not from Next Gen Stats or PFF. That's me just taking the amount of pressures he had versus the pass rush snaps that he had in the game. He forced six pressures on the 22 times that he was rushing the quarterback. And roughly, that's about 27%. But that's an incredibly high number. That is an elite level output for Trayvon Walker in this game. And he had 1.5 sacks in this game. The reason I picked Trayvon Walker, though, over somebody like Josh Hines-Allen, who, again, maybe one of the most reliable players that Jags defense has had this decade, is the fact that Josh Hines-Allen's going to get a majority of the attention. When they play the Broncos today, and this is a Broncos offensive line that PFF deemed as the best offensive line in football coming into the season, that has a wealth of experience, and Garrett Bowles is an elite tackle. That's a guy who does not let any pressure come through to Bo Nix, very rarely. But Josh Hines-Allen's the guy they're going to be focusing on a lot. And sometimes the most valuable position to be on a football field is being the number two edge rusher opposite the side of the field where the elite guy is, right? Sometimes the best position to be is the edge rusher that's not getting all of the attention, that's not getting constantly double teamed or chip blocked throughout the course of a game. And Josh Hines-Allen is a guy that can find himself constantly being double teamed or chip blocked, or when you're in max protect, having two guys have to focus on Josh Hines-Allen. Oftentimes for the guy on the other side of the line of scrimmage, that frees them up for one-on-ones in advantageous situations. And I think Trayvon Walker does benefit a lot from those advantageous situations. So I expect Trayvon Walker to get plenty of one-on-ones when the Jags travel to Denver to take on the Broncos today. If Trayvon Walker can win those one-on-ones and create a very similar level of pressure on Bo Nix like he did Deshaun Watson in week one, the Jags are going to win that game. Then the Broncos are going to be 0-2. Bo Nix also had a really hard time against pressure against the Chiefs. He had a hard time that entire game against the Kansas City Chiefs. When they generated pressure, you didn't see the best version of Bo Nix. And what I talked about earlier in the show, too, with Davis Webb now being the play caller, you've kind of hamstrung with what you can call if you're constantly giving up pressures the entire game. If Trayvon Walker's crashing the backfield, and then you have to account for chip blocking and double teaming two really good rushers on both sides of the line of scrimmage, Davis Webb's going to have his hands tied. He'll be limited on what he can call or what he feels like he can call. There's no better way to make a first-time play caller as an offensive coordinator a lot more uncomfortable than doing what the Jags do on defense, and that's constantly get pressure from two different edge rushers. Trayvon Walker is going to be a really important key for Jags today if the Jags want to go pull off this win on the road in Denver for the second straight year. And that takes me to number five.
4: Not five.
0: Yes, LeBron, five. Five. And number five today is Pittsburgh Steelers running back Rico Dowdle. It was a big offseason acquisition. Rico Dowdle has been a very reliable running back in the National Football League the last 2 years for two different franchises. Kind of had a little bit of a breakout year with the Dallas Cowboys, signed with the Carolina Panthers on a one-year deal last year, and for a large chunk of the season was the NFL's leading rusher. Rico Dowdle has proven to be a really good running back in this league, especially if you give him a good run-blocking unit. And running the ball is still important in the National Football League. I think we're actually seeing an increase in the importance of the running game, even though the league has gotten so pass-happy over the course of the last few decades, part of just a natural evolution that this game has. But Rico Dowdle's awfully important, and the Steelers need to get a lot out of him in New England. If they want to be able to help Aaron Rodgers out a little bit in a passing game that looked a little off against the Falcons, you've got to be able to run the ball a little bit. And what Rico Dowdle did against the Atlanta Falcons isn't good enough. 8 carries for 15 yards, not going to get it done. Not going to get it done. And if Jaylen Warren's not getting a ton of production either, and the Steelers aren't establishing much on the ground, that's only going to put more pressure on your old quarterback, your quarterback who is north of age 40, to have to deliver dimes and pass against that Patriots secondary, which is still one of the best in the game, against a cornerback in Christian Gonzalez, who still is a one-man, no-fly zone. You've got to be able to get something on the ground in this game. Yes, the offensive line's going to have to get push, but you signed Rico Dowdle in the offseason to get that type of advantage. The reason you sign a Rico Dowdle is to where you can get ahead of the sticks in the run game. And 8 carries for 15 yards is not going to be anywhere near enough in terms of acceptability to winning this game in New England. You're a 5.5-point underdog. At least you were on Friday last time I looked. You're an underdog in this game. The one way you can actually take the ball out of Drake May's hands and really dictate the terms and conditions in which this game is played is if you're able to establish something in the ground game. And Rico Dowdle certainly has to be significantly better than he was last week. And that takes us to our final one, number six.
4: Six?
5: My favorite number is six.
0: And number six today, it is tough to pick one receiver on this Houston Texans team. But I settled on Xavier Hutchinson, and here's why. With Nico Collins being ruled out for this game, and Nico Collins was clearly the go-to guy in that Texans offense last week, which, to their credit, I thought played a pretty solid game. I've been harsh on C.J. Stroud. I've demanded more of him, and I thought, you know, if the Houston Texans are to actually take advantage of the defense they have, C.J. Stroud can't be as bad as he showed in the playoffs. And C.J. Stroud certainly had some really good moments in that season opener against the Bills, even though they lost the game. But in large part, he looked a lot better because he found his best friend. He found his football best friend, Nico Collins. But if Nico Collins isn't there to give you 10 targets to throw to, somebody's got to pick up the slack in the wide receiver game. I think the injury to Collins isn't going to affect the workload that a tight end like Dalton Schultz will have in the pass game, but what it will do is make more targets available for other receivers, and those receivers have to do a great job of getting open, and I'm focusing on Xavier Hutchinson specifically because he did have 6 targets. Third on the team in targets last week against the Bills. He might be number one in targets this week, depending on just what the defenses or what look the defense gives him. in this game, I can expect more targets for Xavier Hutchinson. He's got to be better than 3 catches for 32 yards. That's a good average, right? If you're almost picking up, you know, 11 yards per catch, you'll take that. But you need more of it, right? The expectation will be more. And if you need somebody to step up with Nico Collins out, I'm looking at Xavier Hutchinson specifically to be the guy who can give the Texans just a little bit more. That's the NFL Sunday Morning Super 6. Coming up next, my man Andrew and I will give you our Sunday selections for a full slate of Week 2 NFL games next here on NFL Sunday Mornings with Elijah Campbell on Westwood One Sports and the Westwood One Sports app.
6: Three of last season's Final Four teams lost their opening game. Can the Patriots, Rams, and Broncos avoid the dreaded 0-2 hole and a nearly 90% chance of missing the playoffs? Westwood One Sports.
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0: Westwood One Sports presents Elijah Campbell.
1: That's right. We're rounding things out today. And before we pass the baton, it's time for Andrew and I to make our Sunday selections.
0: Closing the show with cash.
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0: Yeah. Elijah, give me a winner.
1: Oh, we're going to try to give you some winners, all right. We'll start off with you, Andrew. What are the games that you're looking at today as your big winners here on Sunday morning?

0: on the money line. I think that game's going to be pretty close. That's a tough spread to have to call there. The Steelers, I know Mike Tomlin's not there anymore, always seem to kind of get themselves in a position where they hang around and hang around, even if they're underdogs. Steelers always a reliable underdog, too, to at least cover in those games, but that one should be a fun one. I'll start off going by picking on the Tennessee Titans. They stink out loud, dude. They are terrible. I don't know if they could have looked worse against the Jets in week one. I don't know if Cam Ward could have looked worse in week one. That's a guy with so much confidence I didn't think would look so scared to start the season. The Eagles are in town. That's going to be a home game for the Eagles. I think Titans fans are completely checked out. That might be a 70-30 Eagle fan split in Nissan Stadium. Give me the Eagles to cover 7 points. I might take that game, Andrew, if it was Eagles minus 17. I don't know if I could be lower on the Tennessee Titans, so I'll, by virtue of just fading the Titans, I'll take the Eagles to cover 7.
1: All right, and this one I'm going to go to Bucks and Browns, and both teams are 0-1, so one of those teams is going to walk out with a win, and give me the Bucks in that one. They're favored by 7.5, and I think it's a fair bet, especially the way that the Browns played last week, that the Buccaneers are going to win, and give me the Bucks money line on that one.
0: Ooh, yeah, that's safe to say. You know, I think we're playing a pretty good strategy here, Andrew. We have identified really the two worst teams in the league, and we're just going to pick on those worst teams. We're going to commit an act of bullying this morning by picking on the two worst teams in the National Football League. I ain't mad at it, though. My second one, though, I'll go with the Jacksonville Jaguars, +3 on the road against the Broncos. Trevor Lawrence is playing at an incredibly high level. That man put on some highlight reel throws. It's been amazing to see what Liam Cohen has done with Trevor Lawrence and fulfilling the prophecy that he had for that offense. I think the defense is good enough. As good as the Broncos O-line is, I think Josh Hines Allen and Trayvon Walker will create some havoc. And even if the Broncos win in a last-second field goal or they win the game, I do think it is a 3-point game either way. So give me the Jags to at least cover the 3. And I feel pretty good about them establishing themselves as one of the league's best teams. Andrew, your last one.
1: Yeah, let's take a look at Sunday Night Football. I mean, the Chiefs looked excellent on Monday Night Football against the Broncos, and I think that continues. Second home game in a row, and I think the Chiefs fans are going to end tonight happy with the Chiefs' money line.
0: I was definitely looking at that, too. Definitely looking at it. The Chiefs, from a ground game perspective, was incredibly impressive. That Kenneth Walker signing, pretty big deal, right? Certainly looked like it in that first Monday Night Football game. And of course, you can hear that Sunday Night Football game here on Westwood One. My last one, I'll go with the Cowboys -3.5. Struggled mightily defensively against the Giants. That's a work in progress, and they're going to have to get that work in progress figured out pretty quick if they want to realize any of their aspirations they had before the season. They're playing the Commanders. As much as I am Commanders curious, I think that defense isn't up to par enough to stop what the Cowboys do offensively. I'm still a big believer in Dak Prescott in that offense. I think they bounce back in a pretty big way here. They get that game at home. They're going to be comfortable. And as much as I love Jaden Daniels is not immune to making the mistake to turn the ball over. I think you see some Commanders turnovers. I think it ends up being in pretty advantageous situations for the Cowboys. I could see them winning this game by a couple scores, but I'll tell you this right now. If the Dallas Cowboys lose this game tonight to a divisional opponent, two division opponents that aren't the Philadelphia Eagles, whoa, buddy, it's going to get awfully uncomfortable for the Cowboys moving forward. I don't think they get to that point, though. I will take the Cowboys, and I'll take them -3.5 in that game to bounce back. Still sticking with my pick for them to win that division, even though I wouldn't feel good about it if they lost. That's all we have for this morning on NFL Sunday Mornings with Elijah Campbell. I'll talk to you again next week, but we'll pass the baton to BetMGM.
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1: And it is a great day to be alive. It's week two here on Westwood One Sports. Chris Mack jumping in after conveniently taking week one off, the most difficult week of the NFL slate to predict. I bugged out on that one, but I am so happy to be here for week two alongside Clay Harbor and Kate Constable on Westwood One Sports. We have got you for the next 3 hours. This is how you get your Sunday started with all the storylines, all the betting lines, absolutely everything you need to know. Injury updates. 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And, as always, hundreds of local affiliates throughout North America on Westwood One Sports. You can be a part of the show as well. Simply text us your thoughts or pick up the phone, 310-840-4910, 310-840-4910. If you're going to text, just let us know your name and where you're texting in from, and we'll get your thoughts involved here as well. But plenty of insights over the next 3 hours as week one is behind us, friends. The highest scoring week one since the merger, or at least it tied with 2012 as the highest scoring week one since the merger. The highest scoring Sunday individually in NFL history of week ones, 53.3 points a game. Clay, I think that's my biggest takeaway from week one. I thought a lot of these offenses would sputter, especially after what we saw in the Wednesday night opener between New England and Seattle, but everybody came ready to play, at least on the offensive side of the ball.
2: Yeah, absolutely. I think you'll see early in the season there'll be a lot of missed tackles. The way training camp and preseason set up, you don't got as many games. You don't have as many times to go after live reps. And then even in practice, you're not going to the ground as much. So you saw a ton of missed tackles, even from teams that are sure tacklers. Talking about you, the Denver Broncos. Talking about you, the Green Bay Packers. Talking about just all over the league, you saw a bunch of teams that were lacking defensively in the fundamentals. Also, offenses, the rate of under center was way up. You got to see that a lot, and I think that's a way where offenses are putting a lot of pressure on defenses. And defenses, I think it always goes offenses innovate, defenses catch up, then offenses innovate. And I think that's what you're seeing with a lot of these motions, these shifts, the under center, the 13 personnel was also on the rise. You guys know I love that. Get the tight ends in the game. I think you should see some 14 personnel. But I think that's why we're seeing a little bit of this offensive explosion this week, Kate.
3: Yeah, I mean, you saw a team like the Texans put up 31 points. Great sign for the Texans. I mean, was it awesome offense or was it the Bills defense lacking a little bit? We'll kind of see as the season plays out. You had, obviously, our Bears, Clay, 59 points. Like, that's pretty impressive. One of my other big takeaways, though, guys, was the Chiefs are a concern again for the rest of the league. Patrick Mahomes looks okay. He looks like he is just fine coming back. So between them, between the 49ers, who are a team that, you know, you always wonder about injuries. Obviously, week one in Australia, a little bit different of an environment, and the Rams looked awful. But high-scoring games across the board and a couple teams that should be on other teams' radars going forward.
1: Yeah, I mean, we had 41 from Baltimore. They looked like they weren't skipping a beat with a new head coach and a new OC. Jacksonville dropped 34 basically in the first three quarters of that game. You could say it's against the Browns, sure, but it still looked really good. Trevor Lawrence spreading the ball all over the place. Cincinnati 33 with the help of a defensive score. You mentioned the Chiefs, Kate, 31 from them. You had the Lions and the Saints putting up 61 combined. You had Buffalo and Houston putting up 67 combined. And I again, the amount of offense, maybe it's to your point, Clay, just teams being better prepared, being more schematically advanced in their preparation, spending more time going under center, altering their personnel. But I wasn't prepared for it, and it made week one, as opposed to feeling like week four of the preseason in some cases, it made it a whole heck of a lot more fun.
2: Oh, it was definitely more fun. And I think you're on to something there. The defenses, it's tougher for them to prepare offensively for you to get in rhythm. You can do 7-on-7s. You can just go out there, catch the football, work on your timing. Everything's right. Defensively, it's a physical game. You got to learn how to take on blocks, how to shed, make a tackle. And with the new rules, I know I'd sound like a grandpa telling war stories. Back in my day, we used to have 2-a-days, full tackle to the ground. So it was a different story. And the way the league's shifting, I think it's better for the player, but it's harder for defenses to implement a lot of the things because you don't have many opportunities to go full tackle. Even in these joint practices, you're tagging off. And we saw a ton of that, a ton of missed tackles, a ton of the fundamentals that just weren't there, Kate.
3: So, Clay, question for you then is how long does that take to adjust defensively? Like the Broncos last week with 28 missed tackles. Can you fix missed tackles in 1 week, or are we still going to be a week or two removed from or ahead of what we can expect from defenses? Because that's important to know how we're going to bet these games today. Are we going overs again or the defenses, you know, is 1 week of play and then prep going into week two enough?
2: I think obviously you can say that there won't be as many points this week. There's going to be a little more tape out there in some of these offenses. There's a lot of new offensive play callers. But the thing that you do look at is obviously this year versus previous years. I mean, this year was one of the highest point totals since the merger, you know, in NFL history here. So obviously offenses are even ahead of where they typically are. And I know that, yes, the rules have changed again to where there's even more limited tackling, even more opportunities for these players to get into preseason games. So I think it's a little bit of give and take there because this is one of the highest scoring weeks we've seen in history opening. But I think there's always, if you look back, the defenses nowadays in the last four years, they just take a little bit of time to get used to playing this physical brand of football and having to bring ball carriers down to the ground.
1: Makes you wonder if teams whose defenses looked good in week one may have a leg up going into week two. We are going to break down each and every single game on the schedule from 1 Eastern all the way out through Monday night. And we'll start to do that in about 10 minutes here on Westwood One Sports. It is BetMGM game day. Chris Mack alongside Clay Harbor and Kate Constable. It even continued into Thursday night. If we want to start to look at week two, Kate, 72 points between the Bills and the Lions. Josh Allen looked like peak Josh Allen again, 5 touchdowns, 3 throwing, 2 with his legs, Buffalo 4-for-4 in the red zone. And that Lions secondary has to just, I mean, many candles are being lit at church every single day in prayers for Brian Branch to get back sooner than expected, because you've got Avante Maddox now injured behind him as well. And on top of it, O-line issues. They still put up 31, but Jared Goff was running for his life a good bit. How much trouble are the Lions in right now, Kate?
3: I mean, right now they look like they're in quite a bit of trouble, because the concern, like you mentioned, was the offensive line, I think, more so than the defense going into that Thursday night game, just with some reshuffling there with players out with injury. I mean, the defense just jumped off the page as being awful. They couldn't cover anyone. And Josh Allen is someone who, I mean, he's not only going to take advantage, he's going to destroy you with how the Lions secondary played. And that's exactly what he did. I mean, 446 total yards. They scored touchdowns on their first 4 possessions. It looked way too easy for the Bills in that game. And yes, that's a testament to Josh Allen and the offense for Buffalo, but also just how god awful that defense for the Lions looked, Clay. I mean, it was like they were, that was kids playing out there against grown men. They couldn't do anything.
2: All right, I'll be honest. I may be a little biased here, Kate, and you can add this one to the tally.
3: Chris, because you weren't here week one, Chris, we have a tally every time Clay talks about like a team I used to play for, a coach I used to play for, tight ends, when he's going off on the tight ends. So we just keep track of that throughout the show.
1: Hold on. I'm going to just add it to the list over here. Go ahead, Clay.
3: Exactly.
1: Add
3: it to the list,
2: Chris. So Kelvin Shepard played against him in the NFL. Obviously, he was a longtime Indianapolis Colt. I was on the Jaguars. And one play, he broke my ankle. On the play, snapped my ankle. I had surgery, lower fibula, a bunch of ligaments. And ever since then, I've had a little gripe with him. You know, this guy broke my ankle. I even sent him a Facebook message. I was so mad. Broke paragraphs. And he said, he responded back and said, get well soon. After I wrote a paragraph saying, hey, this is, you know, this was a dirty play. You shouldn't have did this. Anyways, he ended up coming up and apologizing the next week that we, the next year when we played him, he comes up and says, I'm sorry, it wasn't intentional. But still, a little bit of me has a little bit of that, you know, he broke my ankle. Kelvin Shepard is not calling good defenses. He doesn't seem to have a grasp on what his team's strengths are. And I know, Chris, like you talked about Brian Branch and Kirby Joseph. If those two guys are out for any team, these are Pro Bowl caliber safeties, your defense is going to be in trouble. But he just doesn't seem to be calling zone at the right time, man-to-man at the right time, dialing up pressure. And we got a guy like Josh Allen, it emphasizes it so much more because he's such a good quarterback. But then you go back to last week against Tyler Shuck. They were lucky to get out of there with a victory. So when you go back to their last 12 drives, they've given up 64 points. To me, this problem is defensive. I thought they moved the ball. Amon-Ra looked good. I thought Jared Goff had some bright spots. It wasn't perfect. Jahmyr Gibbs looked like Jahmyr Gibbs, a ton of touches. I don't know if he can keep that up. He usually has a Robin to his Batman. This year, he doesn't. So they're putting a lot of stress on a couple of guys offensively. Jameson Williams, where is he? I think he has two catches. For the amount of hoopla, the talent this guy has, you got to figure out a way to get him the ball. But this comes back to Kelvin Shepard. His seat is already getting hot. And I follow a lot of Detroit for my time playing there. His seat is starting to get hot. The fans aren't happy with the way he's calling defenses. And when you got a Super Bowl caliber offense, that makes things difficult.
1: They do have the opportunity now because of playing on a Thursday night, a little bit of a mini bye. And then I don't want to say a soft spot on the schedule because maybe the Jets are a little bit better than some of us expected. And then road trips to Carolina and Arizona leading into the bye. But Detroit has a chance to maybe limp their way into the bye, stealing a couple of wins and maybe righting the ship going into. I mean, we're talking about them like they lost to the Saints week one. It just felt that way, I guess, for Lions fans. But they have a chance to come out on the other side of the bye in a decent spot if Brian Branch is back, if Kirby Joseph is back, all the names that we talked about, and they're able to start getting that defense in a spot where they don't feel lost going up against the high-caliber offenses who don't litter their schedule, but there are a few out there. Josh Allen, for his part, we mentioned him in that Thursday night game, has rocketed to the top of the MVP leaderboard at BetMGM, plus 350, a clear favorite for MVP now with Caleb at plus 750, Lamar in between the two at 6-1. And the way all three of those guys performed in week one, definitely going to be an interesting MVP race if all three of them continue to play the way they did in week one. All right, we've got games to dive into, a lot of games to dive into, and we're going to do that. We're going to talk about teams coming back from Australia. We're going to talk about teams bouncing back from ugly losses, teams trying to keep the momentum going from big wins. And we're going to start with a team that I think shocked and surprised all of us, especially in our Survivor contest, having a chance to make another statement in their home opener against the reigning Super Bowl champs. Can the Cardinals shock the Seahawks? That's next here on Westwood One Sports.
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0: I think we're totally good now. I mean, speaking for myself, I felt like crap all weekend. We had 2 days off, and I did not feel right. Took a couple days. I think I was good by Monday. Talking to some of the guys, some guys felt fine right away. Some went through the same stuff, but I think we're definitely all good by now.
1: The gridiron is set, and the road to the Super Bowl continues right now. 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
2: Kyle Shanahan talked about recovering from that trip to Australia, the jet lag, everything that goes into it. They feel like they're pretty good. They looked really good in week one, opening up against the Rams. We'll talk Niners in just a moment as they host maybe one of the doormats of the league, the Miami Dolphins, in week two. Week two is upon us. Alongside Clay Harbor and Kate Constable, I'm Chris Mack here on Westwood One Sports. We're going to roll through every single game on the slate and get you ready. Some game predictions later as well. But let's start with maybe the biggest surprise of week one, guys. The Arizona Cardinals go to L.A. Half of our survivor poll would have gotten bounced if we didn't have the revival in there, as we all just assumed the Chargers were going to do what the Chargers were supposed to do against the Arizona Cardinals. And I don't want to speak for anybody else, but I didn't have Jacoby Brissett going for 277 on my bingo card. Maybe we're all wrong about Jacoby Brissett. Maybe Seattle puts Arizona back in their place. This one is out in the desert. A 4:25 Eastern kick this afternoon. Seattle obviously coming off the opening win and getting plenty of rest. That was 11 days ago over New England. The only maybe blemish on Seattle's record in week one was that they had difficulty staying on the field on third downs. And we saw that with only 13 points. They were 2 of 11 on third down. They were 0 for 2 in the red zone. But Drew Lock, once he got in there, Clay, looked like he was able to handle himself once he settled down a little bit. And with Sam Darnold out at least another week, that'll be the question.

0: roster of the caliber that Arizona is, but I think it's safe to say week in and week out, you're going to see a lot of Trey McBride. I mean, he was unbelievable last week. He's going to continue to kind of be the focal point of that offense. So props wise, whatever you want to take on Trey McBride overs, I think that is probably the way to go in this one, versus, you know, trying to play a side or a total. I think props is probably where I'd be most comfortable.
1: Yeah, 13 targets for McBride last week. Clay, we know you love the tight ends, but this dude is the engine for that offense. And Brissett, it wasn't just Trey McBride building the whole thing out of Trey McBride. It was Kendrick Bourne coming up with 8 catches. You know, Marvin Harrison only had the 1, but it was a big catch down the sideline, an impressive over-the-shoulder grab. Almost 400 yards of offense for the Cardinals against a Chargers defense that I didn't expect them to look like that against Arizona. And I think, again, it's worth asking the question, were those of us who were confused about why Arizona was going into week one with Jacoby Brissett as the guy, were we all wrong? Does this make perfect sense with Brissett being the, I mean, you put up 277, you're not really a game manager, but he that's exactly what he is. He's a veteran quarterback who's been a backup for much of his career, but who is able to sort of lend that steady hand. And when you've got that many weapons to disperse the ball to, it's going to work some weeks.
2: Absolutely. I think you're right. And mark this one down again, Kay. Jacoby Brissett was a guy I used to play with. That's how old he is. His first start, I was on the Patriots.
0: That is old. Wow. Yeah. Wow, that's
2: Tom Brady, the slate date. He was out that week for the suspension. Jimmy Garoppolo had just got hurt. Jacoby Brissett comes in and beats the Texans. This guy's a diligent worker. Obviously, he's typically not going to light up the scoreboard, but just excellent running of the offense. You got to think, they were so in control of that game. One thing that jumped out to me when I was watching it, it felt like they had the ball the whole game. It was 37, almost 38 minutes of time of possession, and that's just incredible. I mean, that's a huge difference there when you go 38 minutes to 22 minutes. I mean, that's an A-kicking right there, and the other thing we're not talking about is the Cardinals' defense was suffocating. They only gave up 268 yards. I know there's that offensive play difference. You have 72 for the Cardinals, 51 for the Chargers, but that's kind of a tail. Okay, I love how you guys mentioned Trey McBride, 9 for 95 and a touchdown. Matchup nightmare. If the linebacker's on them, the ball is going there, and that's what they're going to do. And I don't blame Jacoby Brissett for looking at him right there, but I was also really impressed with Kendrick Bourne. The way he's getting in out of breaks, he looks like he's just getting better as he ages. Michael Wilson just got a big contract, showed why, 5 for 56. So this is a really, really solid offense, even rushing-wise. I mean, Jeremiah Love looked like the guy you thought you were getting, had the touchdown, 11 for 41. Tyler Algier, they got a good 1-2 combo that I think really play well off each other because they have different styles, and that makes it tough for defense. I think this week we'll see if they're really contenders or pretenders.
1: Yeah, 3 sacks as well with just the 17% blitz rate. So they got pressure on Herbert last week, forced him into some big mistakes. We'll see if Seattle is able to manage away from that, like you said, Clay, by maybe leaning on Jadarian Price and the run game a little bit more. Cardinals haven't beaten Seattle since November of 2021. They're 3.5-point dogs at home today. That number has come down from opening at 6, and the total has come down from 43 to 41, as I think a lot of people do expect that to be Seattle trying to dictate the tempo in that game. We started listening to Kyle Shanahan in this segment talking about the jet lag and the recovery from Australia as they come back after a really impressive performance against the Rams. I don't know if anybody expected them to look that dominant, even if you expected the Niners to beat the Rams. A lot of talk about the travel and what the Rams decided to do, flying to Australia basically a day and a half before the game. You can use that as an excuse if you want, but Brock Purdy spread the ball around, 6 for Mike Evans, 6 for Deebo Samuel, a couple of catches for DeMarcus Robinson, including the touchdown as well, and they get the Dolphins today, a 4:25 Eastern, 1:25 Pacific kick out in Santa Clara. Clay, the Dolphins were atrocious week one. They lose by 2 touchdowns on the road at the Raiders. Malik Willis, a 66.9 quarterback rating, and sacked 5 times as well. The line isn't helping him, and just not a lot of weapons to distribute the ball to.
2: Yeah, exactly. You feel for Malik Willis. He was their leading rusher. You know, we all talked about Devin Achane coming into this season.

0: season. Hopefully they can get the running game going. He's a guy that has really shown that he's a playmaker. 11 for 36. He's averaging under 3.5 yards a carry, and that's not good enough when you got Malik Willis with a team that doesn't have a lot of receiving threats. I mean, Caleb Douglas had a decent game, Mike Washington, and then Achane again with 30 yards receiving. So it's going to be tough. And this is a 13.5 point spread. I think this is an interesting one. Kyle Shanahan going back to San Francisco. I thought he did a great job of really spreading the ball around. Mike Evans looked good. I thought he's a guy that I had questions up for. Is he getting older? He had a big touchdown, 6 catches. He looked like the same guy that we're used to. They had some big plays. Very, very interesting. I think obviously we love San Francisco straight up here, but I want to know what Kate thinks against that big spread.
1: Well, here's how I would play this one. 49ers team total over. I'm not going to mess with almost two touchdowns, laying two touchdowns on the road coming off of that Australia game. But I think the 49ers score points today. I mean, the Dolphins allowed 27 points to the Raiders last week, and that's a Raiders team that hadn't topped 17 points in their final 9 games last season. I think we get a heavy dose of Christian McCaffrey. Miami just allowed Ashton Jeanty over 100 yards last week. They're going to be without Chop Robinson. And so I think you get a lot of Christian McCaffrey today. I think you get a lot of scoring, whether that's Mike Evans, whether that's George Kittle, whoever you want to pick on the outside. I just think that this is a 49ers team that's going to continue to score and maybe not be, you know, score as much as they did consistently throughout the season, but especially against this Dolphins defense that really is not good whatsoever.
2: That's such a nice way to put it. Not good just, whatsoever.
1: I was gonna say garbage. I was gonna say trash. I don't know. You gotta just lay it easy on them. They're just not good right now.
0: Christian McCaffrey also looks like Christian McCaffrey again. That's another shout out. I mean, this guy's averaging 7 yards a pop. He's catching the football. He's running the football. I think he found the fountain of youth. And me as a 40-year-old man now, I want to see him. Like, share that with the rest of us, Christian. How are you doing? How are you getting better as you're getting older after taking all those hits?
2: Well, health is always the massive caveat with the Niners. They look as healthy as they've looked in a long time after week one. The extra rest after coming home from Australia, that game was 10 days ago, and big favorites at home in their home opener against the Dolphins later this afternoon. I hesitate to tell a team that they should try to win boring, but if there's one team that I think should try to win boring, it's Philadelphia. They won last week. They held off a late charge from the Commanders. Jalen Hurts only threw for 203 yards, but he had 8.1 yards per attempt, 3 touchdowns, added 46 yards on the ground on 7 carries as well. The offensive line is dealing with injuries. Landon Dickerson done. They gave up a lot of pressure despite very little blitzing from Washington. Saquon, 5.5 yards a carry, even if he may not have gotten the ball as much as some people wanted to see, 15 carries for 83 yards. They go to Tennessee to face a Titans team that gave up 9 yards per attempt to Geno Smith and the Jets last week, and a defense that was sackless. They did hold the Jets to 2 of 12 on third down, but this feels, Clay, this is seems to me, I don't know, you were in the game, but this seems like a classic example of, hey, guys, let's just go down to Nashville and not make any mistakes and win a snoozer.
0: I mean, you'd think so. I don't think that's the mindset that they have over there in Philly. I thought Jalen Hurts played well. And you mentioned the Landon Dickerson injury. That's addition by subtraction. This guy was out there playing on one leg. I watched the entire game, all 22 footage, and tough player. He's got a ton of respect in Philadelphia. I don't even think he fits the Sean Mannion system. Say that 10 times fast. Sean Mannion system. But you got to get Saquon going. I thought he had that one big run. Jalen showed his legs a little bit there. But overall, I think the offensive line, getting someone else in there for Landon Dickerson is going to pay off. Devontae Smith, Dallas Goedert, a big game, 2 touchdowns, showing why he's another one of those guys, that the fountain of youth. And defensively, Zach Bond was all over the field. Jordan Davis, Jalen Carter played excellent games. I thought the Commanders tried to come back late, and the Eagles shut them down. And the Eagles only had 10 first downs, yet you scored 24 points. I think a lot of that, it sounds like I'm overstating the Landon Dickerson here, But this guy was out there on one leg. Any NFL player playing offensive line in that position is going to be better than him. And I think they really get this offensive moving and catch up to this defense. I thought the defense played well. Reek Woolen, excellent game, showing he is a shutdown corner. Seattle didn't miss him, but the Eagles are happy he's here. And then I think Dontavian Wicks, he was a guy that you were impressed with. He was a guy that receiving-wise came up with those two big plays, 73 yards, a touchdown. I think you'll see more of Jalen Hurts throwing the ball this week, just because he won't have that immediate pressure given up by Landon Dickerson.
1: Chris, to your point of not winning pretty or kind of just winning in a boring manner, it feels like that's what the Eagles do. Like, they're never, their offense is never wowing. They can put up great stats. Like, you can look at the box score after everything Clay just laid out, and like, they'll have a great game offensively, but it's never like what we saw from the Bears last week or another offensive explosion. What, pick your, you know, game from last week. It's not like a Josh Allen type of game on Thursday where the offense just looks dominant. It is boring sometimes. And for a Philly team that doesn't blow teams out a ton, like, they're not going to go just blow the top off Tennessee. Maybe they have the talent to, but they're not someone who wins by significant margins, double digits, very often. So, while I think the Eagles win today, I think it's a fairly easy win. I think they look solid, but I'm not sure they cover a touchdown on the road. So, I mean, Tennessee's, there's not much to write home about there. Their offense looks awful. Cam Ward looks awful. Someone last night tried to convince me to trade Bucky Irving for Tony Pollard and Carnell Tate in fantasy. And I said, absolutely not. Why would you ever do that? Tennessee's offense can't do anything. I don't want those two. No. So that's, I mean, that's kind of the state of Tennessee right now.
2: Like, I don't know if it's, look, I've never been a huge fan of Brian Daboll, the person. He seems very abrasive to me. I know that works in coaching circles sometimes. Like, you hold a guy's feet to the fire. It worked with Daboll when he worked with Josh Allen, right? It helped get Allen over the hump and take him from a struggling young quarterback to one of the greats in the game. But I don't know if Daboll is the right answer for Cam Ward, who was showing some progression towards the end of the season last year, Clay. But another bad week in week one, just 140 passing yards, not even 4.5 yards per attempt, and looks as lost as he ever has. I don't know if that's the new offensive system. If once he and Daboll develop a relationship, he'll start to ramp back up and improve the way he did down the stretch last year. But there's got to be major concerns about Cam Ward's development curve at this point, given how he played in the preseason and how he looked in week one.
0: I think you're absolutely right, Chris. I love Brian Daboll, former tight end coach when I was with the Patriots. I think he's an amazing guy. I think he's a really good coach. But you're right. When you look at his results with Jackson Dart and in New York Giants and seeing how they played in their week one, it didn't look great. Matt Nagy went in there and called a heck of a game, put them in great spots. Jackson Dart looked like Josh Allen. I know it sounds like I'm getting carried away, but if you watch that game, you can't come away more impressed than you were with Jackson Dart. And obviously Brian Daboll didn't get that same thing out of him last year. Then you come in this year, and it doesn't look good. So that matchup is one of the reasons I'm really confident in the Eagles, Brian Daboll versus Vic Fangio. And I think this Vic Fangio defense is set up perfectly to stop a quarterback like Cam Ward. I mean, he's one of those guys that's going to sit back in that shell. He's going to get pressure with four. Those two interior defenders, Jordan Davis, Jalen Carter, even Moro Ojomo, then Nolan Smith off the edge. They've got some players there, and Vic Fangio already has their defense playing at a high level. So I think he's going to confuse Cam Ward. They're going to get after him with that front four, make him keep everything in front of him, and then just wait for him to make a mistake. And I think that he will. He'll probably make more than one with this defense. And Cooper DeJean did not have a good day. And one thing I'll learn about spending a lot of time watching the Eagles, Cooper DeJean doesn't often have two bad games in a row. So I think he comes back well. Quinyon Mitchell is one of the best cover corners in the game as well. So I really like this matchup for the Birds this week.
2: 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I'm Chris Mack. This is BetMGM Game Day. And we've got to talk about a defense that maybe we all just massively overrated. They get a test against a veteran quarterback who might be dinged up and less than 100%. but looked good enough to win last week. We'll start with Bengals-Texans next here on Westwood One Sports.
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1: Yeah, and we've got a ton of really interesting matchups to get into, including the Bengals traveling to Houston. 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Already missing Tank Dell and Jaden Higgins on injured reserve. Nico Collins out this week as well. That leaves Jalen Noel, Xavier Hutchinson, Kayshon Boutte to step up for a Texans offense that once again continues to turn the ball over under C.J. Stroud. His last three games, if we go back to last year's playoffs, 5 interceptions and 4 lost fumbles and falling apart in crunch time again against the Bills in the fourth quarter, week 1. One of the bright spots for Houston, obviously they put up 31 points, Clay, but also David Montgomery, 60 yards on 20 carries. That's a low average, but 2 scores. The big question, though, is the defensive side of the ball for the Texans. Despite all the injuries at receiver, despite C.J. Stroud, we could talk about that, but giving up 36 to Buffalo, I know it's Josh Allen in week 1. That's not what we expected out of this Texans defense.
2: No, and they've done such a good job of corralling Josh Allen, which we know is basically impossible. And that was one of my picks, Texans. And obviously it was a close game, came down to the end there with that sack fumble that C.J. Stroud had. But Derek Stingley didn't look like Derek Stingley to me. And he's going against his old LSU teammate, Ja'Marr Chase. Both of them had bad games. Derek Stingley gave up 70 yards receiving, 4 catches. It's not something you typically see. Ja'Marr Chase only had 2 catches for 12 yards. You want to get him more involved. The Texans defense, did Will Anderson or Danielle Hunter even play? Did they even scratch the stat sheet? That's not something you're used to seeing. They usually do a great job of getting after Josh Allen. We did see Thursday night how good Josh Allen is. So there's a little bit of confirmation there that maybe it is that Josh Allen is just that good. But overall, I think the Bengals defense made a huge jump. And that's something that we were talking about. Is this defense good? And I know you forced 4 turnovers. But once again, 4 turnovers and you still barely win a football game. So is this defense really that good? Or did they kind of get lucky with the turnovers? Trey Hendrickson's playing, even though he broke his finger in multiple places. He had a 30% pressure rate. The guy was all over the field, getting a ton of pressure. Baker Mayfield hated playing against that guy. Had the second most pressures in the entire NFL last week. So this one's interesting, Kate.
3: Yeah, Houston's defense graded out as one of the top run defenses in week 1. Maybe after, you know, the quarterback grades that were put out last week, maybe we don't take all that much stock into that. But I think and to Clay's point earlier on in the show of the offenses are a little bit ahead of where the defenses are because, you know, tackling early on in preseason and all that isn't where you expect it to be during the regular season. So maybe this is a situation where the defense for Houston didn't look up to par in week 1. it gets a little bit better as the weeks go on. And going up against Joe Burrow, that's no easy task. But is Joe Burrow 100%? Is the back going to be an issue at all? Jamar Chase, you would imagine he gets significantly more involved this week. But if they can't do much in the run game with Chase Brown against a good Texans run defense, then I think this one is a little bit lower scoring for both of these teams than what we saw for them last week. So this is kind of a coin flip for me in terms of who wins this game, but I think we see a lower scoring game than you might expect for a Bengals offense in the game.
1: Yeah, it opened at 47.5 and has come down to 45.5, 46 in that area, depending on where you find it, including at BetMGM. The one thing I took away, obviously, you mentioned the defense forcing the four fumbles from Tampa, Clay. The one thing I took away was that the Bengals, as much as they were blitzed by Tampa, nearly 50%, they still held the pressure rate under 25%. And if that Bengals offensive line can give Joe Burrow that extra half second to operate, he's going to use it. Whether it's big plays to Chase or not, he found Mike Gesicki on 6 targets for 5 catches, including a touchdown. And I think that's something to keep an eye on as well. If that offensive line holds up against, like you said, Danielle Hunter and Will Anderson Jr., who didn't have a great week one, then maybe we get Burrow looking like peak Burrow again, and we get Jamar Chase involved in this thing as well.
2: I think you're absolutely right. And this was a number I found fascinating. So passer rating when kept clean last week, Joe Burrow, 97.2. And that's what he was. He was kept clean most of the game. But when they did get pressure on him, passer rating under pressure, 44.3. So that is a significant drop. If this Bengals offensive line can do what they did last week, keep Burrow clean, I think they have a chance. But I think this Texans defense, I'm not ready to give up on them because of this bad game against Buffalo. Josh Allen comes in with a chip on his shoulder. All week people saying, why are you struggling against the Texans? And that's something as a player, as good as Josh Allen, you hear that stuff. And you're going to want to go out there and show what you can do. So I think the Texans – this week, Danielle Hunter, Will Anderson, the amount of noise that has been going on out there. What happened to this defense? Is this defense over the hill? Derek Stingley Jr. giving up all these big plays. I think they come back and have a big week and do get some pressure on Burrow. So I'm definitely looking forward to seeing that matchup. This is probably one of my favorite games on the slate right here.
1: Mm-hmm. Yeah, massive early game in Houston. Texans home opener trying to get off the schneid against the Bengals. I mentioned Carolina-Atlanta is also an NFL game that is being played this week. I shouldn't talk about it. It's the NFC South, I know. But Bryce Young had, I know it was in a loss, but nobody had Bryce Young throwing for 448 yards and putting up 37 points against Chicago last week. And Atlanta comes in with Cooper Rush playing again. Michael Penix Jr. not quite ready yet. They nearly beat the Steelers. They kept it a close game all week last week, basically building the whole thing out of Bijan Robinson, Kate. And I don't know, maybe they can beat Carolina by just building the whole thing out of Bijan again, who had 29 touches for 173 yards last week.
3: Yeah, I mean, that's not a terrible strategy to use if you're Atlanta. I think when you bet on Bryce Young, it's typically when he's a home underdog. I know that didn't work last week, but Panthers on the road as a favorite. I would take the Falcons in this one. As gross as it is, as dirty as it is, I think Atlanta can still keep this one close. Cooper Rush, just don't turn the ball over. Just be solid. That's kind of all. You don't have to ask him to do a ton. Lean on Bijan. I think Atlanta, as bad as all situations across the board are in Atlanta, I think they're the right side.
2: Yeah, this is an interesting one. I think the Panthers, obviously, they ran up against the Bears defense that wasn't very good, and this was just one of those games that you knew points were going to be put up. If they can limit the turnovers, because there was 3 turnovers in that Panthers game, and they were still close. They still put up 37 points. I think watching that film back, Bryce Young looks good. I thought Chuba Hubbard, he looks solid. A.J. Dillon looks solid. I know the Bears' defense has a tendency to make running backs look good. Jalen Coker is a big-time player. This guy was undrafted a couple years ago. 8 catches, 138, 2 touchdowns. He was all over the place. And going against Jalen Johnson and Tyrique Stevenson for the majority of that, which are cornerbacks that are solid. Tyrone McMillan, he showed up. 5 for 75. I think this offense – is obviously real, and I'm not ready to give up on this Panthers defense. You bring in Devin Lloyd. You bring in Jalen Phillips. You got Derek Brown on the inside, and you just drop, lay an egg. And this is a team that was middle of the pack, decent defense, especially down the stretch last year. I like Carolina here. I think that that defense isn't as bad as what Chicago made them look like. Ben Johnson, excellent plan. Caleb Williams, obviously we know the game he had and the three turnovers. So even on the road, Cooper Rush, 12 completions last week. I know Bijan Robinson, 90 yards on the ground.
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1: You're setting up that tailgate, getting ready to head into the game in a few hours. We appreciate you hanging out with us here on Westwood One Sports while you do so. Alongside Clay Harbor and Kate Constable, I'm Chris Mack. It is BetMGM Game Day. We got you covered right up until 11 Eastern, 8 Pacific, as you get ready for these early games. And we're going to talk about every game between now and Monday night. We'll give you our official predictions towards the end of the show. 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You can be a part of all of it, obviously, by calling or texting 310-840-4910. 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It's entirely possible he has. Make sure you got your name and your location in that text and your thoughts on week two as we get ready for it here on Westwood One Sports, your home for the NFL. There's a guy who has giant question marks hanging over his head despite a trip to the Super Bowl last year, guys, and it's Drake May. 11 turnovers in his last four games if you go back to last year's playoffs. That includes three killer fourth quarter picks against Seattle last Wednesday. And he's going up against the defense that won a week ago because, well, of a killer pick six. TJ Watt coming up with a score for the Steelers against Cooper Rush and the Falcons. Mike McCarthy winning his debut as the coach of his hometown team in Pittsburgh. TJ Watt, a massive game. I mentioned the pick six, but also two sacks, three tackles for a loss. Can Drake May be counted on, Clay, to clean things up today at home? The Patriots, 5.5-point favorites against the Steelers.
2: I think so. I think you go back to a year ago when these two teams played. Drake May, I mean, New England had five turnovers, and Drake May got sacked five times, and they were still able to come up with a win. I thought that this New England, if you want to take glass half full, I thought the New England Patriots offensive line played solid. I thought Will Campbell showed some good things. He did give up a sack. So for me, it comes down to a couple of matchups. You got TJ Watt, Alex Highsmith. Highsmith, two sacks, and he was just all over the place. TJ Watt, all over the place. So can this offensive line put together another good week and really stop one of the better defensive line groups in the league? And Will Campbell, I said, obviously a big week there. So that's going to be interesting. Morgan Moses, Will Campbell, those two edges, those two tackles, how do they do against this Steelers pass rush?
1: Oh, your mic's muted, Kate.
3: Thank you very much. That's number one for me. We'll keep a tally of how many times my mic is muted throughout the show and the season. That's the matchup I'm watching too. I mean, the pressure that the Steelers were able to get last week, can they, you know, get that same type of pressure on Drake May this week? And if they do, if May is pressured, does he rush things a little bit? Does he try and, you know, push a little bit like he did last week? And he even said that after the game against the Seahawks, like, I got a little trigger happy. I was, you know, I forget the terminology he used, but he got a little ahead of himself on a couple of those turnovers. So if he can play solid, not turn the ball over, I think this is a spot where the Patriots can win, Steelers cover type of a thing. Because I mean, 5.5 is a lot for a Steelers team that has the defense that they do and a veteran quarterback where Aaron Rodgers, if he just plays within himself, I mean, we know he's not going to get out of the pocket and run around a whole lot, but if he just kind of plays within the offense, I think that 5.5 for this Steelers team is a lot of points to be getting.
1: Yeah, the debut of the Rodgers-McCarthy reunion wasn't – they didn't exactly light the scoreboard on fire last week. 4.1 yards per play, only 3 of 13 on third down. Rodgers was sacked a couple of times as well, and they never really got their ground game going. Conversely, I think it's going to be interesting to see how much the Patriots lean on the return of Trevion Henderson, because – we just got done a couple minutes ago talking about how Bijan had a solid day against the Steelers. It was nearly enough to pull off the upset. Henderson's a home run hitter. If he breaks a couple of runs, that could be what swings this game as opposed to the Steelers forcing turnovers on defense. And I would think with the receiving core, Clay, showing up or maybe not showing up the way it did in week one in Seattle, that Josh McDaniels, even though he took a lot of criticism for being too conservative in the second half in the opener, is probably going to continue down that path of leaning on Henderson and the run game and not asking Drake May to do too much, not letting him, as Kate said, get ahead of himself and make some poor decisions.
2: Yeah, absolutely. And you saw it was a tale of two Drake Mays. I mean, the first three quarters, he was very efficient. He was completing the ball. And that's what Seattle does to you. They're going to make you chip away, chip away, chip away, get bored. And then you're going to try to take some shots, and they're going to create turnovers. And that's what we saw with Drake May. And you're absolutely right. Can some of these receivers make plays? I thought that is a huge loss for them because he's a guy that they expected to come in here and be an absolute playmaker. And when he went, did make their offense start to stutter. And another good matchup going back to the Steelers. I want to see DK Metcalf. He had nine targets. He dropped a couple balls. First, Christian Gonzalez, one of the best cornerbacks in the league. Aaron Rodgers only had 6.6 yards per depth of target. He's throwing the ball down the field like we used to see him. He wants to get it out quick. So can Christian Gonzalez corral DK Metcalf and keep him in check there? And I think that's another interesting matchup to watch.
1: Yeah, Michael Pittman out for the Steelers as well. So the depth at receiver takes a hit for the Steelers after they went out and traded for him this offseason. Their AFC North rival, who they bounced in week 18 last year, looked impeccable offensively in week one. The Ravens blew out the Colts 41-23. Lamar Jackson, 324 passing, 13 yards per attempt. He added 40 yards on the ground with a touchdown as well. Derrick Henry had 144 on the ground. Zay Flowers looked good until he got hurt. And I think that's the question for me, Kate, about the Ravens as they get ready to host the Saints, who nearly shocked Detroit a week ago, is can they build this offense without that depth of receivers? It's going to be Rashad Bateman and a bunch of guys. And they ran a lot of tight end heavy sets. It worked for Declan Doyle week one against that Indy defense. Maybe it works again against New Orleans, but it's going to be interesting to see if the Ravens can get the same level of production this week running a lot of those heavy tight end personnel groups again.
3: Yeah, I mean, without Zay Flowers, it certainly makes them, I don't want to say one-dimensional because that's not the case or accurate at all, but it does take away an aspect of their offense, that downfield. But I think you continue to not only lean on the tight ends, but also lean on Derrick Henry. I mean, for as old as Derrick Henry is, which is like 36, I mean, terribly old, but in running back years, in dog years, it's fairly old, but last week, he didn't look that way at all. 144 yards, three touchdowns. I told you last week, my favorite play for the last 3 years has been Derrick Henry longest rush over. He hit that last week. So I think as long as you can still continue to lean on the ground game here, New Orleans, their defense was not awful at all last week, but not consistent throughout the game. So that's one area that I think the Ravens can kind of wear them down. But that's just another counter to not having Zay Flowers, not having maybe the same downfield threat that they had last week, Clay.
1: This is the perfect game for you, Clay. This is tight end central. This is Mark Andrews and the tight end group in Baltimore, and then Juwan Johnson and Noah Fant in New Orleans. I mean, it's tight. I almost went into Chris Collinsworth voice. Here's a guy who loves tight ends. And there are a lot of tight ends today in Baltimore.
2: Yeah, I really liked what I saw from Tyler Shuck. I mean, early, he was a little bit shaky, but he came out and played. Like early, 10 to 22, 85 yards, two interceptions. I'm hyping this guy up. The way he finished the season last year, last four games, over 260 passing yards. After he went that 10 for 22, he goes 19 to 25, 234, two touchdowns, making quick decisions on time, in rhythm, getting the ball out to his playmakers. And Chris Olave almost looked unguardable. I mean, he's sitting down in zone, a great feeling zone, great in man. And he had the 10 catches for 182 yards. So that matchup, Olave versus Marlon Humphrey, is one of the interesting ones to me. Humphrey had a great day. He only allowed three catches. The guy was just locking guys down all day. So how does that go? Can Olave get free. And the defensively for the Ravens, I thought Roquan Smith, once again, looked like Roquan Smith. 11 tackles, interception, PBU, quarterback hit, only allowed a 31 passer rating. So defensively, I really love what I see. And I'm not even going to talk about how good Declan Doyle was calling this game, but it is concerning with these receivers going down. Who's Lamar going to throw the ball to?
1: Yeah, it's – I think if it looks anything like it did last week against Indy, against New Orleans this week, the Lamar Jackson MVP steam is going to start to pick up. And clearly the relationship between Doyle and Jackson that a lot of us question what it would look like looked really good in week one. We'll see if the Ravens can keep it rolling in week two. Week one was an utter disaster for the Packers. They had a lead. Kyler Murray left the game with a concussion. Carson Wentz comes in and they make Carson Wentz look like a god. Three touchdown passes. The Vikings end up going 4-for-4 in the red zone and scoring 29 unanswered points to come back and beat the Packers 39-22. Here's Jordan Love post game last week talking about the disappointment of blowing some opportunities in the second half of that game.
4: Throughout the game, there was a couple missed opportunities, for sure, where we really could have took advantage of some offs, and a couple we didn't do. Thought we were playing well. Coming that fourth quarter, it really just took a turn with a couple misfortunate plays. Yeah, and we weren't able to overcome some of those, just really the adversity. So we'll look at it, but I think really throughout the whole game, just, you know, feel like we had some missed opportunities that we need to capitalize on.
1: Jordan Love post game after the loss in Minnesota in week one. I mean, the numbers looked pretty good. 387 yards, a couple of touchdowns. They held the blitzes, which from Brian Flores, you know, we're going to come to a relatively decent level of pressure. He was sacked four times, but ran into a couple of those, Clay. The problem with Green Bay offense, I think, is that you just, without Josh Jacobs available, it's two massive question marks in the backfield. And Lloyd and Brooks combined for, I want to say, 66 yards on 20 carries last week. There's very little balance in this offense, which especially when you get ahead in the second half, can make it difficult to hold on to a lead if you're asking Jordan Love to do everything, even as good as his receivers looked last week.
2: That offensive line had a horrendous day, and I know Brian Flores can do that to you. And obviously, when you look at the numbers, Jordan Love did light him up, but that offensive line was just giving up pressure after pressure after pressure with the blitz looks. It just... They couldn't find anything, and Marshawn Lloyd didn't have it watching that film. And then Chris Brooks, the running game was zero. And that second half, obviously you got the turnovers there, the fumble, the interception. They had a couple bad calls. I think they outplayed the Vikings. I mean, they outgained them by over 200 yards. But without Micah Parsons, I mean, this might be as far as we need to go. This guy's a problem. He's a math changer for every offense. Without Micah Parsons, going back to last year, they're 0-6. Denver, Chicago, Baltimore, Minnesota, Chicago wild card, Minnesota week one. They're 0-6 without Micah Parsons. So can you find a way to get some pressure, to step up defensively? And I know last week that Carson Wentz didn't do a ton against you. Justin Jefferson had a solid game. But without Micah, do you have anybody to disrupt this game? And on the ground, Breece Hall had a heck of a game, 22 for 102 yards and a touchdown for the Jets. Garrett Wilson looked good, 6 for 79. These guys are – a little bit better than I thought. Geno didn't do anything crazy, but he played on time. So can you get Geno off his spot without Micah Parsons? You can get pressure without Micah Parsons, because that defensive backfield didn't look great either.
3: Yeah, I mean, you can't look at this Packers team and expect them to win without Micah Parsons, because they haven't done it. 0-6, even, I mean, dating back to last season, even the game that he went out, like, they lost that game too, the game he got hurt. So, yeah. This, and the Jets, granted, they were playing against the Titans. So, like, how much can you really take away from week one performance for New York? But, I mean, their defense still did hold Cam Ward to 140 yards, 32 attempts. Like, I mean, for the amount of attempts that Cam Ward had, 140 yards is not a whole lot. He had a negative, EPA per pass. So the defense looked significantly better than what we saw from the Jets last year, and going up against a Packers team that is more one-dimensional because of the backfield issues without Josh Jacobs. Like, I don't have a whole lot of faith in this Packers team right now. And I thought LaFleur kind of got conservative in early in the second half, and that's what allowed Minnesota to climb back in. So, like, you have to question the coaching a little as well. And what's that going to look like this week? So I'm not the Packers. I mean, granted, Clay, we don't like the Packers to begin with as Bears fans, but I don't like the Packers at all this week.
2: Yeah, I mean, this is a tough one. The way that offensive line looked was extremely bad. There's no help coming. Nobody's walking through that door. I'm sorry, you're going to have to do it with the players you got. So this one's intriguing.
1: Yeah, Jets are 3.5-point dogs at home. I think the key, whether it was last week against Tennessee, what I saw of them in the preseason, or what we may see going forward, is that Geno's being clean with the football. And if Geno's careful with the football, then like Clay said, you hand it off to Breece Hall, he goes for 100. You get it to Garrett Wilson at least half a dozen times, he goes for 75, 80 yards and maybe a touchdown as well. It could be, this would be one that I would have an eye on. It could be one of my favorite bets of the week. Jets haven't started 2-0 since 2015. And for them to get off to a 2-0 start would be, I think, surprising to a lot of people. But like you said, Clay, maybe we undersold the Jets and what they're capable of, especially with the defense showing up the way they did week one.
2: And Geno Smith, just doing some research, I thought this was fascinating. He's 4-0 when playing against Jonathan Gannon, the defensive coordinator for the Green Bay Packers. So he's had a lot of success going against this defensive scheme. So can he keep that going? Geno, they tried to write him off. He ain't right back. And now he's back in New York, and he's doing good things. He was the point guard. I don't like that term, but that's what he was. He was getting the ball out on time. He didn't do the Geno Smith turnover that we've come to know and love, some of them know and hate. But I thought he played an efficient quarterback. When you got Breece Hall back there, that does change the math for defenses. He's a playmaker, big play threat every time he touches the football.
1: We just got done talking about Brian Flores blitzing the heck out of Green Bay and Jordan Love last week. Can Flores get away with blitzing the heck out of Caleb Williams and the Bears after they hung 59 on the Panthers last week? That game next, right here on Westwood One Sports.
5: Three of last season's Final Four teams lost their opening game. Can the Patriots, Rams, and Broncos avoid the dreaded 0-2 hole and a nearly 90% chance of missing the playoffs? Westwood One Sports.
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0: Caleb Williams MVP watch is underway. Bears are number two. They put 59 on Carolina in week one. Ben Johnson wants the highest scoring offense ever, but we need to see a little defense from this team when they get back to Chicago. Or just, you know what? Screw it. Keep scoring 59 points. I'm an offensive guy. Either way works.
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2: That's the GOAT on Fox, Tom Brady, saying the Caleb Williams MVP watch is on. Welcome in to BetMGM Game Day alongside Clay Harbor and Kate Constable. I'm Chris Mack here on Westwood One Sports. And this is...

0: Yeah, huge divisional matchup. I mean, we're only in week two, but it still has big implications. And I think the difference between what we saw the Brian Flores defense against Jordan Love last week and the Brian Flores defense that we're going to see today against Caleb Williams is that Caleb can get out and scramble a little bit better than Jordan Love. He can use his legs. He can throw on the run. And then you have the run game that last week looked really good between Kyle Manungai and DeAndre Swift. So how do you mix some of that in as well? I mean, the offense for Chicago, it isn't the problem. It could be a problem today only because of Brian Flores and the amount of pressure he brings and the disguises he brings. But I still think you're going to get production from this Chicago offense. It's just how well on the defensive side of the ball is Chicago going to play? And can Carson Wentz take advantage of that? Do we get two Carson Wentz breakout games in a row? I kind of find that hard to believe. He's a backup for a reason. He played great in the second half of that game, bringing the Vikings back. But like in the grand scheme of things, wasn't really great. I'm not sure. I think he's going to have to be better against this Bears defense solely because the Bears are going to score points. They're going to find the end zone. Is Minnesota's offense, Clay, going to be able to keep up? That's the question mark I have.
1: Yeah, I'm going to shock everybody, and I know we're talking about Flores versus Ben Johnson. I'm going to go the opposite route. Kevin O'Connell versus Dennis Allen. I think the Bears defense is primed for a bounce-back week. I think that's something that they could do because this Minnesota offense is not impressive. We know Carson Wentz went 12 for 19, 133 yards, three touchdowns, but it did not look good. He was missing a ton of receivers. Some of his touchdowns were gimmies. I hate to say that. They got Justin Jefferson. And that's it. And the more concerning thing is they really weren't able to run the football as much as you would thought. Jordan Mason looked okay, 15 for 59. He's out. So he's not even going to be there. Aaron Jones, I don't know how old. We talked about old players. He's old. An underrated storyline, I know we're talking a bunch about the blitz, but Brian Flores popped a bunch of cover two even when he was blitzing. Last year, Caleb Williams' passer rating ranked 31st against cover two. Brian Flores ran the most cover two in the league last week. So that's going to be interesting. Can Caleb take what the defense gives him in the cover two? But the main thing in this game might be the running game for the Bears. DeAndre Swift and Kyle Manungai, we know, and obviously Caleb Williams, Kate, as you pointed out, four runs of 25-plus yards, two running backs over 100, Caleb with 65. Can the Bears get this run game going and stay ahead of the chains so you don't get into these confusing double A-gap mug looks at these offensive lines?
2: Yeah, I think the Bears defense giving up 361 passing yards to Bryce Young, you have to hit pause for a second. It's fun to nearly bang 60 on somebody, no doubt. Like that's a good time. But to then have an offense come in that, look, you're right, Clay. Carson Wentz is a backup for a reason, and you know, it's Aaron Jones, and that's basically it in the backfield this week. So can they find some balance? Or if you're putting too much of the game in Wentz's hands, do you put yourself in a situation where the Bears defense can get right by maybe forcing some turnovers out of Wentz if he's looking to do too much with the football?
1: So it's funny enough, the Vikings had under 250 yards of offense, and they won by 17. It was a strange game with the turnovers, with the calls there. So I am very low on this Vikings. As low as I am on the Vikings offense, I mean, I'm high on the defense, but offensively, I just don't think they have the horses. If you can stop Justin Jefferson, harder, you know, easier said than done. I'm sorry, that's a tough task. But Carson Wentz, you get some pressure on this guy, I don't think he's going to be able to beat you. So if the Bears can just run the ball, it's going to be a rainy day. Who handles the rain better? Who handles these conditions? It's going to be rainy. Kate's going to be there. She's going to be braving the elements. But this is going to be one of those Chicago bear weather games. And people say Caleb Williams is high-flying offense. Don't forget, Ben Johnson loves to run the football. And in these weeks, that's what – who can run the football better? I think the Bears can do that better than the Vikings can. That's why I like the Bears. But I do know that number five is a big number.
0: It's moved, too, and we'll see how I brave the elements today, how I handle the rain this afternoon. That's going to be interesting. But this line's moved. It was 4.5 a little earlier this

0: week, up to five now. So I wouldn't take too much stock into that because money is always going to come in on the Bears. People like to bet the Bears. Chicago's a big name team. And then with what happened last week. So yes, that's a big number. I mean, Clay, it's almost like you have to look at the totals and overs in every Bears game going forward because of, one, what Ben Johnson has said about wanting to have the highest scoring offense. Two, putting up 59 points in week one. And then three, their defense isn't great, so they know they have to score a ton. So looking more on the total in this one versus the side, I think you got to go over, Chris.
1: Yeah, I think it's crazy that the Bears put up as much offense as they did, 552 yards, 59 points, and Colston Loveland didn't have a single catch. That's... You do all that without a single Colston Loveland reception. And, I mean, Ben Johnson's probably going to get in his bag at some point, and I'm sure Loveland is going to be a part of things going forward. Obviously, everybody expects that with the Bears offense. But over feels like a good angle on this one because I suspect Flores continues to blitz. The safeties get exposed maybe, even if they're playing that cover too, and maybe Caleb finds some lanes and some holes in that deep zone. Tampa Cleveland is another early game. The Bucs, well, both teams 0-1, but the Bucs coming off a disappointing loss in Cincinnati because it's kind of a classic Baker Mayfield game. 7.7 yards per attempt, that's solid, but sacked four times in like 32 dropbacks. Four fumbles lost, including three of them by Baker, one of them a scoop and score for the Cincy defense. And look, I'm not telling you I expect the Browns to go to Tampa and win. I don't even know if I expect them to go to Tampa and cover the 7.5-point spread. Feels like Deshaun Watson is playing for the job this week. It's being reported they're going to reevaluate their quarterback situation after week two because, God forbid, they let Deshaun get booed in the home opener next week against Carolina. But if there's a way for this thing to get interesting, it's that Browns defense who held – I mean – they got burned for 360 yards by Trevor Lawrence last week and that Jacksonville offense. It's the defense maybe forcing some turnovers, Clay, out of Baker Mayfield and keeping this one uncomfortably close.
2: I think that's the path to victory. You talked about Deshaun Watson. His first three quarters, 11-17, 100 yards of interception. You look at the total numbers, doesn't look bad, but that fourth quarter garbage time, 5-for-5, 105 yards into touchdown. Deshaun Watson doesn't look good. He's holding on to the ball too long. He's out of rhythm. He's missing guys. His accuracy wasn't there. So can he take a step? Can he maybe get used to playing in regular season football again? I don't know. I expected more from Quinshon Judkins last week. He had nowhere to run the ball. He only had 33 yards on 12 carries, and they just completely stuffed him. If you want Deshaun Watson to do anything, I think you got to get that run game going with Quinshon Judkins. And then Baker Mayfield obviously didn't have a good game. The turnovers, he was 23-28, so efficient, no touchdowns. Get Bucky Irving the ball early and often. Only 8 carries for Bucky Irving. To me, that's unacceptable. I know you got him the ball in the receiving game a little bit with 7-for-48, and he was able to do that. But get the ball to Bucky Irving as much as possible. Baker Mayfield revenge game. Obviously, he loves playing against Cleveland, the team that drafted him over number one overall. So there's an interesting angle there. And then I thought this was fun. This is the Todd Robert Bowl. We got Todd Robert Bowles versus Todd Robert Munkin. Who's going to win the Todd Robert Bowl, Kate?
0: Wait. That's amazing, Clay.
1: This is an angle you're not going to get anywhere else. Middle names of coaches.
0: Did you play for either of those coaches? How do we know the middle names?
2: Todd Bowles, I did play for. He was a defensive coordinator on the Eagles when I was with the Eagles. So, of course, I played with one of them. I'm like, come on. But, it's just an interesting factoid I saw online. And I'm like, hey, this is really cool. Let's bring this to game day.
0: That's Clay. We love it. I mean, that's what you're here for, Clay, to bring those types of nuggets in. Not the actual X's and O's of like knowing the game inside and out. It's the middle names that we need from you. So the Todd Robert Bowl this weekend, or today, Cleveland's offense. I'm not sure. Okay. I'm going to be done with Todd Roberts. I was going to try and mix in another Todd Robert joke, but, no good there. The Browns had one first down in the, entire first half. You don't come out. Todd Robert doesn't come out and say that they're going to reevaluate the quarterback after week two. if Deshaun Watson's not getting benched, right? Like, so you can't be, if you're Watson, you played like garbage last week. You can't be having a whole lot of confidence coming into this week, knowing that your coach is like, well, we're probably going to change quarterbacks after this game, before the game even, before you even step on the field. So I don't have any faith in this Browns team whatsoever. And the Baker Mayfield revenge game, I think, is real. Like, Baker is a player that we talk about always having a chip on his shoulder, and going up against his former team, the team that drafted him, the team that let him go, didn't want him to stick around. And then especially after last week's game of turning the ball over too, that's uncharacteristic of Baker to have that many turnovers. So I think you get a huge game from Baker. I think you get a big game from the Bucs, and I don't think you get hardly anything from Deshaun Watson, the Cleveland Browns, and the Browns, Todd Robert.
1: Yeah. One of the Todd Roberts has to win.
0: That's amazing.
1: The Todd Robert Bowl. It has to happen. I will say this. The one thing I want to keep an eye on, if the Browns are able to get anything going on offense, it feels like if they can't get Judkins going on the ground, if Watson isn't finding Boston and Concepcion, they have to find Harold Fannin more. Tight end angle for you, Clay. Fannin only 2 catches on 3 targets last week. And the Bucs, we talked about the Bengals earlier. Mike Gesicki had a big game against them, 78 yards and a touchdown. So if you're looking to find some stability, if you're the Browns, maybe it's via Harold Fannin in the middle of the field, and Watson can use him as an outlet to maybe generate some yards and pick up some third downs. Denver was a massive disappointment in week one. A lot of us took Denver not just to cover against Kansas City, but it was because we believed in that defense. And then the Chiefs come out and look like the Chiefs. The defense gives up 392 yards, including a massive day to Kenneth Walker III on the ground, 220 rushing yards for the Chiefs last week. Denver at home against Jacksonville, who, yeah, they played the Browns last week, but they scored 34 points in the first 3 quarters. And Trevor Lawrence looked really efficient, 18 of 23, 4 touchdowns spread around the field. They didn't have a huge day on the ground, but they did defensively harass the Browns a lot. And if they're able to harass Bo Nix today to the tune of 5 sacks that they had last week against Cleveland, I think we may see some of those patented Bo Nix mistakes. I've come around, Clay, to wondering if Bo Nix is just average.
2: Yeah, I think you're absolutely right. And I think you can break it down to this. Under pressure, Bo Nix was 5 of 10, 5 passing yards, an interception, and 2 fumbles. And he was pressured at a 45% clip. And this Jacksonville defense is underrated. Obviously, we love talking about Trevor Lawrence and everything he does. I'm sure we'll get over there. Parker Washington showing up. I thought Bashel Tootin, the running back, had a good game. Brian Thomas Jr. looks good. But Trayvon Walker and Josh Hines-Allen are playing like one of the best duos in the NFL as far as edge rushers are concerned. And if they can get that pressure on Bo Nix, he's a different player when you do. And I think Denver is getting, you know, a little bit tired of Bo Nix not being able to take over these games and win these games. And that's something that I think the Jaguars will have a good plan for. I think it'll be a lot easier with, obviously, you know, being at home. You're not in Arrowhead. You can't hear yourself think. There's a big difference there when you're playing in Arrowhead. It's one of the toughest places to play. So I think you're right, Chris, when you talk about this comes down to Bo Nix. I think he's got some weapons. Jaden Waddle was a ghost. I didn't see him. I thought he was supposed to be the big offseason addition. And obviously Evan Engram had a solid game, but you want the ball in Jaden Waddle's hands. And I think Sean Payton might need to take back play calling. I'm not sure why he gave it up. He's one of the best play callers, former coach of mine, tally that up. And if he takes that back, I think they'll have more success. But I love Jacksonville here. They beat Denver last year. But Trevor Lawrence had a huge game, and so did Parker Washington, two of their star players right now.
0: Yeah, I mean, going back to that game last year, it was in Denver, too. The Broncos were riding an 11-game win streak, and Jacksonville went in and just tore them apart. I mean, 279 yards for Trevor Lawrence, 3 touchdowns. And then, Clay, you mentioned Parker Washington. He had a massive game, 145 yards and a touchdown. The Jags are riding a 9-game regular season win streak dating back to that to last season. Like, the success that Trevor Lawrence has been having lately isn't a fluke. Pairing him with Liam Cohen, things have really taken off the way we thought Trevor Lawrence was going to take off when he entered the league. It's taken significant amount of time, but it's finally here. That's the good one, Clay. That's a little Liam Cohen-esque Duval there. But I like the Jags here today. I think they win this one outright.
1: We've talked about a lot of big division rivalry games through the first couple of weeks. We obviously just got done talking Vikings-Bears. There were some big NFC East matchups last week and another big one this week for a team that a lot of us expected more out of, especially offensively, but it didn't show up in week one. A couple of 0-1 NFC East teams facing off in Big D later today. Commanders-Cowboys next here on Westwood One Sports.

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1: Yeah, we're with you right up until 11 a.m. Eastern here on Westwood One Sports alongside Clay Harbor and Kate Constable. I'm Chris Mack. Thank you for spending some of your Sunday morning with us as you gear up for week two of the NFL. 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We appreciate you for joining us, however you're joining us here today, as we gear up for another full slate of action that will wrap up tomorrow night. We'll talk Monday night football, Giants, Rams. We'll talk Sunday night, Colts, Chiefs in just a few minutes. But the Cowboys on Sunday night football last week, guys, did not look like the Cowboys we expected. This defense was supposed to be better. This offense was supposed to come out and light up the scoreboard. They were 8 of 11 on third down, 3 for 3 in trips to the red zone. But Dak Prescott, just 175 yards, a couple of touchdowns, but 5.1 yards per attempt. It wasn't the big play Cowboys offense that we've become accustomed to. And the defense didn't look all that great against the Giants' new look offense as well. The Commanders come in after a road loss at Philly where they just fell shy of coming back, not able to convert the two-point conversion late to tie things up. Jaden Daniels only 164 yards passing, Clay. Which NFC East team gets right this weekend in another big rivalry matchup?
2: I think the story here is the Dallas defense. Christian Parker, Caleb Downs, you come in Quinnen Williams, you come in Rashawn Gary. You got all these big name players that you're bringing in to change this defense. And to me, it looked even worse than Matt Eberflus. I mean, look at last year, 2025. Opponents' yard points per drive, 2.9, dead last in the NFL. 6.1 yards per play, 31st. 7.7 yards per attempt last. 43% third down conversion rate, last in the league. So this defense, you think they come in, Christian Parker, new scheme from the Vic Fangio scheme, keep everything in front of you, and the defense look like more of the same. Last week, 4.2 points per drive. That was worse than last year. Yards per play, 6.7, worse. 8.3 yards per attempt, worse. Gave up 80% on third down. So it's going to start getting a little bit hot there for Christian Parker already, because this defense, you put so much in there with Malachi Lawrence, Caleb Downs. You bring in these players, and they still couldn't stop anything. Jackson Dart, Cam Scataboo ran all over them. So can they come and have a better game against a guy like Jaden Daniels, who can run it, who can throw it? And obviously, early in the game, the Eagles bottled him up last week, but I thought late in the game, Jaden started getting going. So let's see if he can keep that momentum going against a bad defense. My guess is he can. He played really well down the stretch. And as a player, even in losses like that, obviously they didn't get that two-point conversion, you will take some. You'll take that momentum into the next game. And I think the Commanders have a good chance to get right against a really bad Dallas defense.
3: Yeah, the Dallas defense was one of the more – I had higher hopes for them coming into last week's game, as most people did. So that was one of the more disappointing performances that we saw, in my opinion. And I think it's going to be a concern going forward, especially – I mean, you allowed 165 rushing yards to the Giants last week. Jackson Dart took off for a bunch. Like, Jaden Daniels is a player that can use his legs. He can take off too, so that's concerning. It's not like you're facing Aaron Rodgers, who's just going to sit in the pocket and not move at all. Like, you have someone who can be mobile. So I'm worried for Dallas. Clay, my pick of Cowboys in the Super Bowl that we gave out last week, Chris, that's not looking so good. I was kind of sitting there watching the game like, you know what? Don't try and be cute. Don't try and, you know, mix things up. Why did you do that? So I'm not feeling great on where the Cowboys are right now. Maybe being back at home, being inside, maybe that changes the way the offense looks this week. I'm not sure we get a whole lot of change on defense, though.
1: Yeah, I was right there with you, Kate. Like, I was a big believer in Dallas reshaping this defense coming into this year. Maybe it's a slow start, like we talked about off the top of the show, with defenses having a difficult time adjusting in week one. But if they don't start to get it together, both of these teams were 3 for 3 in the red zone last week. The totals ticked up from opening at 50 to 51. Maybe we light up the scoreboard in Dallas. Maybe that's an angle for Commanders Cowboys later this afternoon, a 4:25 Eastern, 3:25 Central kick. Another late afternoon game. There's nothing good to say about the Chargers from week one. They lost to the Arizona Cardinals in their opener, and it wasn't like a surprise walk-off or some big play. No, the Chargers just looked like a worse team than the Arizona bleeping Cardinals, and maybe the problem here is that Mike McDaniel can't fix Justin Herbert. They have the Raiders coming in off the 2-touchdown win over the Dolphins. It wasn't the prettiest day on offense for the Raiders, but it was good enough to beat the Dolphins, Clay.
2: Yeah, and to start off, I want to start off the matchup that I got my popcorn ready for, because I think these are two of the best in the game, and that's Max Crosby versus Joe Alt. I think if Max Crosby can get some pressure there and really get Herbert off his spot, then you got a good chance there. And he had 8 pressures last week. Joe Alt didn't give up a single pressure. That's something me as a tight end playing with these offensive linemen, next these offensive tackles, having to go against these edge rushers, I'm looking forward to seeing. When we look at this game holistically, like you said, the Chargers couldn't get anything going. Omarion Hampton, Kate, you heard me pumping him up last week. He only had 43 yards. He didn't have a touchdown. Ladd McConkey had a big game. But, you know, overall, we didn't see enough. We didn't see enough from Justin Herbert and Kirk Cousins to go to the Raiders. Solid game, you know, 21-30, 160 yards, 3 touchdowns. But Ashton Jeanty, he's a guy that really showed that he is who we thought he was. Obviously, 23 carries, 102 yards, 6 catches, 45 yards, 2 touchdowns, 147 scrimmage yards, and 2 scores. This guy looks like a problem. And I think if they can get Jeanty going, if Kirk can just play that game manager, if they're going against the Chargers we saw last week, I like the Raiders here.
3: Yeah, I'm out on the Chargers. Like, we keep saying, we give the Chargers so many lives, right? Like, this is, yeah. Justin Herbert, this is the year. They finally have a, you know, good offensive play caller. The offensive line is healthier, even though it's really not. Until the Chargers show it consistently, I'm out. I'm done. I'm done holding my breath for Justin Herbert and this team to be good or be what we think they should be. They might just not be what we think they should be. Like, that might be bottom line. They're just not it. So, out on the Chargers for me. I'm with Clay. I'd go with the Raiders on this side, Chris.
1: Yeah, Raiders getting 6.5. And I'm close to being there with both of you. If I had Brock Bowers back this week, I'd be all in on the Raiders. But then I don't think we'd be getting 6.5 either. He's closer to maybe being back next week for the Raiders. But certainly there's nothing inspiring from what we saw from the Chargers last week in their opening loss against the Cardinals. Coming up next, as we continue to go game by game through everything on the menu in week 2, are the Chiefs back to being the boogeyman again? Already, this wasn't supposed to happen. I feel like Jesse Pinkman. You can't keep getting away with this. That's next on BetMGM Game Day.
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1: And we're just 3 hours from kickoff around the NFL of the early games. We've walked through a lot of those. We've still got primetime games to talk about. And we'll get you all of our official predictions for week two here on Westwood One Sports before we wrap up at 11 Eastern, 10 Central. And then You Better You Bet countdown to kickoff with Nick Kostos and Femi Abebefe take over here on the Westwood One Sports app, the Odyssey app, SiriusXM channel 260 alongside Clay Harbor and Kate Constable. I'm Chris Mack. And we've got to talk about Sean McVay and what he decided to do with the Rams' travel plans. That's in just a minute. But first, the boogeyman is back. The Chiefs dominated the Broncos in their opener. 31-10 win. 392 yards of offense. A lot of that coming on the ground. Kenneth Walker III, 173 rushing yards. They were 9-17 on third down. Even though it wasn't always the prettiest, it wasn't the biggest plays from Mahomes. They looked like they knew exactly what they wanted to do, Clay, and they did it. And now they get the Colts coming in off of laying an egg against the yards.
2: Yeah, I think that's exactly where we need to start. That run defense of the Colts, and obviously you're going against Derrick Henry and Lamar Jackson, but that just wasn't good enough. I mean, they were running through them like a hot knife through butter. The defensive linemen weren't taking on blocks. They were getting moved. They were getting displaced on the line of scrimmage. And when you really watch this Kansas City Chiefs tape, I'm not scared of what I saw from Patrick Mahomes, 15-27. He was okay. He missed some passes, threw in interceptions. He had two touchdowns. Yes, one of them was that little flick pass that he had down there on the end zone. He was the only quarterback in week one that didn't have a pass completed more than 10 yards downfield. So I don't think Patrick Mahomes is fully back yet. It was good to see him rushing. He did score that rushing touchdown, 7 rushes, 23 yards. But Kenneth Walker, can the Colts stop him? 23 carries, 173 yards, that rushing touchdown, and what he did after contact was so impressive, just that contact balance, running hard. And the way you look at this Colts defense, they weren't tackling. They were taking poor angles. And 179 yards after contact, that was the most in week one. That's historic numbers for Kenneth Walker. And, Kate, as you know, Kenneth Walker, I owe you a formal apology. I'm sorry. I said you were a little bit overhyped because you were a guy that split carries the whole year in Seattle. You had a good Super Bowl. During the regular season, you were okay. You weren't good. Last week, you were great. You showed the reason why you were a high-priced free agent, the running back to get the most money in free agency this year. And I think with Eric Bieniemy coming in, being that offensive coordinator, that's going to be the Chiefs we see, a defensive football team, really tough, great defense, and run game. And I think the Chiefs are just fine with doing that, Kate.
3: Well, Clay, I'm right there with you in needing to apologize to Kenneth Walker because our conversation last week was like, sure, you won Super Bowl MVP, but that's a one-game award. You were great in that game. Were you great all season? Like, yeah, okay. He was pretty great last week. The Chiefs have a run game that they haven't had. And small sample size, right? We only have 1 week to go off of. But having a run game like that, that they had last week, I don't think we've seen that from Kansas City for quite some time. And you ask Clay if the Colts... Exactly. Against a defense like the Broncos that we all have said, arguably one of the best defenses in the league, at least coming into the season. Maybe that sentiment kind of changes here early on. But you ask Clay if the Colts can stop the run game. Well, they couldn't stop the run game for the Ravens last week. Derrick Henry, 24 carries, 144 yards, 3 touchdowns. I don't think they're stopping the run game here. So the Chiefs certainly look dangerous. Especially if you think that Patrick Mahomes isn't fully back, Clay, if you think he still has some ways to go in terms of his mobility or just getting back to the flow of the game. But I think the Colts could be in trouble here, especially playing at Arrowhead. It's supposed to be rainy and kind of gross. So, not ideal for Indianapolis.
1: That 8-0 start from last year feels like it might as well be a decade ago. Colts are carrying an active 8-game losing streak now into week 2. And there's no reason, Clay, to suspect that they turn it around. And it's, look, they do have some decent individual talents, like Jonathan Taylor, obviously. He's a guy who can rip off a 100-yard game any week of the season. Tyler Warren, I really like at tight end. But there's just not enough of those weapons around the offense for them to generate anything. And then on top of the fact that the defense just looks atrocious, we looked at a lot of teams coming into this season. Oh, the Dolphins are going to be bad. Oh, the Raiders are going to be bad. The Cardinals. I don't know if we talked enough about just how bad the Colts may be this season.
2: Yeah, I think you're right. And Lou Anarumo is a guy I have a ton of respect for. He's done it for a long time, this league. But just watching some of the calls last week and seeing him versus Declan Doyle, if this was a chess match, it would be me versus Bobby Fischer. Okay, Declan Doyle just completely outclassed him. The shifts, the motions, under center, in the gun. And that was something that you're going to have to be better at, Lou Anarumo. If you want to do glass half full, you're right, Chris. Jonathan Taylor looked good. He looked like the old Jonathan Taylor, even with an anemic passing game that only gave you 166 yards. Taylor, 19 carries, 98 yards, 2 touchdowns. He ran well. Alec Pierce did have a few catches, 4 for 61. You want to see more from Tyler Warren. You want to get him the ball early and often. Alec Pierce down the field. I just don't know if this offensive line can hold up. And Daniel Jones, he came back from this injury, the Achilles. And he just doesn't look completely healthy to me either.
1: Yeah, and as much as we may have missed on talking about how the Colts are going to struggle this year, maybe we missed on talking about the Giants as a possible playoff team. Tomorrow night, Giants visit the Rams. The Rams have had plenty of time to adjust and bounce back from that ugly loss to the Niners. But for what it's worth, Sean McVay says the travel wasn't what affected them going into that loss against San Francisco in Australia.
4: I don't believe that's why we didn't play well enough. I really don't. I'm more than comfortable with, that's something that I'll always make decisions that I think are best for the football team. It's easy in hindsight to be able to say it was a miss, but those are responsibilities that, I'll take. And then you try to be able to look at it. I'll always look at myself inside out and figure out where I can improve. Gary, today was really just not good enough in terms of feeling the flow of the game, being able to give ourselves an opportunity to snatch some momentum when there was opportunities. Didn't think we communicated very well on both sides of the football. We obviously weren't very efficient in the kicking game either. And so they outplayed us in every phase. They deserve the win. I think that's really what it boils down to. And sometimes sports can have days like that.
1: You always know a coach or a player loves the question. And by loves, I mean absolutely detests it when they use the reporter's name back to them mm-hmm. in the answer. Oh, great question, Gary. Yeah, let's talk about the travel. Clay, they looked sleepy. And maybe it's a one-off because they traveled to Australia so late. And we'll end up looking back on it as an aberration. But there is a question about why they looked so sleepy and why they looked so bad. Teams, even if they have a bad first quarter, a bad first half, they usually wake up and warm to the task. And the Rams never really did. And now they're without Myles Garrett for a few weeks. They do get Aaron Donald in this game tomorrow night, which is big. But no sacks against Brock Purdy and the Niners last week. That's the thing that stood out to me the most. Purdy, I mean, was clean the whole day. There was really not nearly enough pressure, especially with what you expect out of this Rams defense.
2: Purdy did whatever he wanted. Christian McCaffrey, they had him looking like he was 24 years old again, the way he was running around out there. And for me, you look at this Giants team, this may be early, but I'm ready to buy them. I mean, they completely dominated the Cowboys. I don't think this was a fluky win. The Harbaugh culture you can already see starting to set in, and that's not nothing. When a guy comes in with the physical culture, you can see it in the first week. That's something that for me typically will stay. And you look at the total yards, 394 total yards, 37 rush attempts. They controlled the clock. They held Dallas to 244. And Jackson Dart played out of his mind. 23-29, 230 yards, 3 touchdowns. Was playing on time, in rhythm, plus you get 54 yards. He's the 5th player in NFL history to have 3 passing touchdowns and 54 rushing yards. Cam Scatterboo looked good. once again, I have to give another apology. Cam Scataboo, I know last year you averaged under 4 yards a carry. You looked really good running the ball hard. And also another good thing, after his ACL injury, Malik Nabers looked like Malik Nabers. He looked explosive. He's getting in and out of his breaks, and he's a real weapon that you're going to have to start. Number one receiver, caliber guy that can just go and change games. So you got a full offense here. The defense looked much better. We know that defensive line. So I think this is a tough one. Getting 7.5 points if you're the Rams, it's tough.
3: Yeah, I think it's fairly disrespectful for the Giants to be that big of underdogs. I know they're on the road, going across the country, but they played great last week. And you add in Isaiah Likely, Clay. I don't believe you mentioned his name. Maybe I missed it, but he's another receiver that had a great game, for New York. So they have a lot of weapons. Puka Nacua is going to be a game time decision, tonight. So like the Rams could be without him. You're without Myles Garrett. I don't think the Rams could have looked a whole lot worse in that first game, especially in the second half of it. And you can chalk a lot of it up to the travel, most likely, but like maybe not. Maybe they come out and you see some of those same tendencies that you saw in that game that allowed the 49ers to run all over them, to throw all over them. Like, just because on paper the Rams look like one of the best teams in the league doesn't mean you're always going to go out and play that way. So 7 for New York, I think that's way too big of a number for the Giants.
1: Yeah, and the Giants did a great job of taking the blitz that they saw from Dallas. Cowboys blitzed on nearly 45% of the plays and held them to still a pressure rate of around 30%, only 2 sacks. I think they only lost 1 yard. Dart's mobility playing a big part in that, but if the Rams aren't able to get to Dart either, then it's going to be another week of questions about what's going on. You know, Myles Garrett, sure, he's hurt, he's out, but he got nothing even when he was healthy and playing week one. If Aaron Donald doesn't come in and have an immediate impact, which I can't suspect he's going to play a ton of snaps, Clay, but if he doesn't come in and have an immediate impact, then I think a lot of people are going to take a step back and go, okay, maybe this isn't the super team we thought it was.
2: Mm-hmm. No, it's not looking like it. And obviously, it's 1 week, but a lot of concerning things. Stafford didn't even look like Stafford. To throw for 155 yards, only 15 completions and an interception, that's not like him. If you want to do a glass half full for the Rams, I thought they were decent at running the football. Blake Corum, Kyren Williams, I feel like they fit together really well. They have two different styles, and that's tough for defenses. Maybe you get this run game going, you do some play action. Devontae Adams didn't have a great game, but nobody really did. But when you're 2-9 on third down and have 2 turnovers, even if you're the Rams, and these are tough turnovers, I'm not ready to be completely out on them yet, but you could turn the ball over to some tough situations. And the third down, 2-9, tough to have Matt Stafford go 2-9 on third downs. Trust me, I remember being in those third down meetings with Stafford. Yes, Kate, back when he was my quarterback with the Detroit Lions. I think he'll get it figured out, but I still love what Harbaugh's done to the mentality of this team. You can just see how physical they're playing, and that brand of football usually travels well.
3: Yeah, I don't think you can be out on the Lions or out on the Rams. Chris, let me interrupt you here quick.
1: No, you're good.
3: That's about tally 8 for Clay on the mention of teams. But for this Rams team, like this is a big game. They need to win this. I mean, it's not a must win. It's week 2. We've seen teams start 0-2 and make the playoffs. But assuming Denver is the team, which is not a whole lot, but they go to Denver next week, then they go to Philadelphia, then they have Buffalo. So I mean, assuming Denver is what we thought they were coming into the season, their week one performance didn't show that. But like the schedule is not easy for the Rams. And yes, they're heavy favorites in this one. The line is telling you they should win, but that's not how things play out. That's why you play the game.
1: We've rolled through every single game on the week 2 slate. Now it's time to see if we can do better than we did week 1 with our picks. I mean,
3: It's not hard to do worse. I mean,
1: we set a low bar in week one. It was week one for a lot of people, okay? Including us. Yeah. And we are going to roll through every game. We'll tell you the upsets. We'll tell you the teams that are going to cover. We'll tell you where to look for the blowouts as well. Every single week two game predicted with Clay Harbor and Kate Constable. I'm Chris Mack. That's next here on BetMGM Game Day on Westwood One Sports.
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0: gridiron is set, and the road to the Super Bowl continues right now. 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
1: Week 2, Sunday portion of Week 2 kicks off in just a little more than 90 minutes, and we got you right up until 11 Eastern here on BetMGM Game Day alongside Clay Harbor and Kate Constable. I'm Chris Mack. A thanks to you for joining us as you gear up for your Sunday full of football. 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So we had a slow start to the season last week, guys. It was week one for a lot of us. Kate, 5-9 on your picks. Clay, 6-8. I went 7-7. So room temperature is as good as we get week one, but we're moving forward and we are going to do it in a positive way. This is the week where we start to take off. I can feel it. So let's roll through our picks game by game here on BetMGM Game Day. And we're going to start with the Bengals and the Texans. One of the more exciting games on the slate, especially in the early afternoon window, Clay. Houston laying 2.5. I'm going to go with the Bengals getting the 2.5. You're giving me Cincinnati in points. I'm on Cincy today. What about you, Clay?
2: I'm with you, Chris. I think that the Texans really struggled to get after the quarterback. And if you keep Joe Burrow clean, then you have a problem. And I think, obviously, Ja'Marr Chase will have a better week this week to get the ball on the ground with Chase Brown. I like the Bengals here. Their defense, Boye Mafe looked good. Some of these big additions, Dexter Lawrence up front looked good. They forced a bunch of turnovers. I'm with you. I'm riding with Chris.
1: Kate? You muted yourself again. That's twice today, Kate.
3: The running tracker is dialing up.
1: That's two mutes on you today.
3: I'm getting a sore throat, so I've got the cough drops going. I didn't want to be, munching on air. So, okay, whatever. No one cares.
1: Gotcha.
3: I'm going with the Bengals as well with you guys. For all the same reasons you said, I need to see more from this Texans defense. I like where Joe Burrow's at right now. I'll go Bengals.
1: Steelers-Patriots, another 1 o'clock game up in Foxborough. Supposed to be a little chilly in the 50s with some wind and some rain. Patriots favored by 5. I think that's too much here. I think given what we saw the Steelers do to Drake May last year, granted that's a year ago with a different defense, but given what we saw...

0: things up in week two, especially he can downplay the revenge angle all he wants. We all know what Baker wants to do to the Browns, regardless of whether Kevin Stefanski is still there or not. And the Browns are just a disaster, especially on offense. So I think Tampa pulls away late. I will lay a big spread here, Clay, with the Bucs, 8.5 points, and take Tampa.
1: I'm with you. I'm going to lay it. I was not impressed with anything that I saw from the Browns last week. Deshaun Watson early in that game was awful. Quinton Judkins couldn't do anything on the ground. And that defense, after losing Myles Garrett, just didn't look like that same Browns defense that kept them in games last year. On the Bucs, I'm just going to hang my hat on. They're not going to turn the ball over four times. Baker does want that revenge. Get the ball to Bucky Irving on the ground. Let Baker cook. He wants that. Let's go. So I'm going to lay it. Big number, but I'm laying it.
0: Yeah, big number.
2: I'm taking
0: here,
2: Todd Roberts' team to cover in this one. I'm taking the Tampa Bay Todd Roberts team to cover. I'm with you guys. I think the Bucs bounce back. Baker's much better. Takes care of the football. And, I mean, this Browns team is pretty bad. So I'll go Bucs as well.
0: Panthers, Falcons. Somebody's got to win because it's the NFC South. Obviously, Bryce Young looked good piling up yards and points against the Bears in a loss in week one. But what's that look like against a division rival on the road in Atlanta? Cooper Rush starting again, although there are reports that Michael Penix Jr. may be ready for Atlanta on Thursday at Green Bay. Nonetheless, it's another week of Cooper Rush. If you got to build the whole thing out of Bijan Robinson, I'm hopeful that, especially given what the Panthers gave up on the ground last week, we get a big Bijan game. So I'm going to take the home dog, Clay, and I'm going to take the Falcons in 2.5.
1: I'm going to take the Panthers here. I think Bryce Young really took some steps. Obviously, he's going against a poor Chicago Bears defense, but Jalen Coker's real. I think Chuba Hubbard on the ground was really good, and he's going to have another bounce back year. And defensively, the Panthers were awful. They were horrendous, but I think Everett is going to come back and have a better game plan this week. I mean, it can't get much worse than 59 points and over 500 yards of offense. But Devin Lloyd, he's a player. Jalen Phillips, he's a player. Bringing them in from a defense, keeping it pretty much all together, that was a pretty solid defense last year. I don't think they have as bad of a game this week. I'm going Panthers.
2: This one's just a toss-up for me, but I feel it in my gut. I'm going Falcons. It's a feel play. That is not a way to win money long-term, people, everyone listening, but I just feel it that this is the Falcons today. So I'm going Falcons.
0: Yeah, it's okay to go feel every once in a while, especially with these murky, muddy NFC South games. The Ravens host the Saints, another early game, another big spread, 8.5, 7.5 on the board right now, actually. And I don't know, if you want to bring that spread down even more, I'm fine with it. I think Baltimore's offense has got an opportunity to do something similar to what they did a week ago against Indy. I know there's no Zay Flowers, but there seems to be this instant connection and chemistry between Declan Doyle, the new OC, and what he wants to do and what works well for Lamar Jackson and Derrick Henry and that tight end group play. So I'll lay the 8.5 with the Ravens. 7.5 now.
1: Man, this one's a tough one. I like what Tyler Shuck was able to do at the end of the game, but we saw how bad that Detroit defense was going on the inflow a couple days ago. So I'm going to go with you with Baltimore right here. I know Lamar Jackson, sometimes just Lamar Jackson versus Tyler Shuck, and that's as far as you got to go. Declan Doyle looked good. You still got Derrick Henry on the ground. Feed him early and often. Be physical. I'm going with you. I'm laying it with the Ravens.
2: Yep. Declan Doyle is from the Ben Johnson coaching tree, at least his, you know, with him last season. Ben Johnson put up 59 points last week. Declan Doyle put up 41. I think the Ravens are going to continue to score. I'm not sure that the Saints are going to be able to keep up, quite frankly. So I'm with you. I'll go Baltimore as well.
0: Speaking of those 59-point Bears, they are at home in the wind and the rain and hosting the Vikings. It's 5.5 now, the point spread on Bears-Vikings, which I think I'm comfortable laying here as long as we don't get out to 6. I know it's a division game. I know the Vikings had their moments last week, but I'll be honest, I worry a lot, Clay, about how Ben Johnson is going to exploit the Brian Flores blitz by going.

0: going over the top. You brought up a great point, the cover two, and that's been Caleb Williams' bugaboo to this point, but I think we actually see an opportunity for the Bears to pile up more big plays this week. So I'll lay the 5.5 against the Vikings.
1: I think the Bears win, but I'm going to take the points here with the Vikings. I think it's just going to be such an ugly day out there with the ground, the rain, the weather. We're just going to see a lot of running the football, a different style game than we saw last week for both teams. I don't have a lot of faith in Carson Wentz, but I think that defense is opportunistic. I don't think we're going to get as many points as we think this week, and a lot of it has to do with the weather. So I'm taking the points here and running with those.
2: I mean, this is bear weather, right? It's not quite the snow that we like here in Chicago for the Bears, but like they're okay playing in this. And the numbers continuing to move in favor of Chicago. I know a lot of people like to just bet Chicago, so maybe it's not sharp money that's necessarily moving this. But I'm going to go with it. I'm going to go with the Bears. I think they put up a big number again and get it done.
0: All right, Jets are home dogs against the Packers, who blew a lead in Minnesota in week one and have very little running game to speak of. I'm out on the Packers at this point, and I think the Jets are going to be a whole lot better than any of us expected. You're giving me 4.5 at home. Give me the Jets as the home dogs, Clay.
1: I'm going to ride with you there with the Jets. I think that offensive line is in disarray. Defensively, I thought the Packers played pretty well, honestly. They didn't give up that many yards, obviously a lot more points. But when you held Minnesota under 250 yards, you know, the defense played well. But that offensive line is just too shaky for me. So I'm going to ride with you there, Chris. Take the Jets plus the 4.5.
2: J-E-T-S, Jets, Jets, Jets. I'm with you guys. There's two. We're on the same page for far too many of these. What could go wrong?
0: This can't be good.
2: No.
0: Eagles, Titans in Nashville. The Titans, just a terrible offensive performance week one. Or maybe we should give the Jets credit as we just did. Eagles come in scuffling a bit, especially in the on the ground game. Saquon had one big carry, but aside from that, struggled to produce yardage regularly. Still, this is the Titans. This is the Eagles, I think, winning an ugly one. 7 is a big number, but I think I'm going to lay it and count on the Eagles putting things away late. So Eagles laying the 7 for me, Clay.
1: I don't want to agree with Chris again. I'm trying to get some variety here, but I'm going with the Eagles. Fly, Eagles, fly. That defense is really good. They got players at every level. The defensive tackles the Eagles have, Jalen Carter and Jordan Davis, are as good as any. Zach Bond, defensive backfield. We got Quindon Mitchell, Cooper DeJean. That defense is stout. I think the Eagles' offense gets back on track. Landon Dickerson was obviously hurt last week. They can run it. I think they're going to throw it. Dallas Goedert showing that he's still got some gas in the tank. I'm going Birds.
2: I'm going to go opposite you guys. I have no faith in Tennessee whatsoever, but the Eagles just, they don't blow teams out. I'm going to go plus the 7, take the touchdown for the Titans at home. It's gross, but someone's got to do it.
0: Yep. There you go, Kate. You're taking one for the team, and we appreciate it. Jags at Broncos. Denver only favored by 2.5 here, and if you're giving me points with Jacksonville after their offensive performance in week one, I know it was against the Browns, but I'm still on board, and given the way Denver looked, 28 missed tackles against the Chiefs in week one, I like the Jags getting 2.5 on the road, Clay.
1: Going with you again, Chris. I can't go against my Jaguars. Duval. And last year, the Cleveland defense was good. I like that Jacksonville went into Denver last year and got a win. They there. Parker Washington is playing like a number one wide receiver. Travis Hunter is looking like that number two overall pick that we thought he was. And that pressure with Trayvon Walker and Josh Hines-Allen off the edge, I think, will be too much for Bo Nix. Give me the Jaguars. Let's go Duval. Liam Cohen, let's do it.
2: Yeah. I'm with you guys. I love the Jags. They went into Denver last year, snapped that 11-game win streak. I think they can go in again and get the job done. I'll go Jags plus the 2.5.
0: Yeah, we're agreeing on way too many games. This is a prescription for disaster. Raiders, Chargers. Chargers, 6.5-point home favorites. My instant knee-jerk reaction was the Chargers are dead to me, and if you're going to give me nearly a touchdown, I'm going to take the Raiders. But the Raiders didn't look all that efficient on offense last week, and that was against Miami. So against my better judgment, I'm taking the Chargers and laying the 6.5, Clay.
1: I'm going to go against you right here. I'm going to go with the Raiders. I think that they can really control the ground game. Ashton Jeanty had a big game running the ball, receiving. I think Kirk isn't going to make any big mistakes this week. The Chargers just didn't look good. You couldn't move the ball. Mike McDaniels, we come in with these high hopes. I'm sorry. I'm going with the Raiders. The Raiders.
2: I'm going with you on the Raiders as well, Clay. I'm off the Chargers. Until they show me something more, I'm done. Not doing it anymore. Out of principle, I'm going Raiders.
0: Just until they show that they're not a giant mess, I think that's a fair decision. Yeah. Dallas Cowboys hosting the Washington Commanders. Cowboys opening up with two divisional games, two NFC East games, and laying 4.5 against the Commanders. This one I really struggled with, just given what a mess the Cowboys defense looked like week one, but the Commanders' offense looked like a similar mess. So I do think both teams were efficient in the red zone last week. So there's a possibility we light up the scoreboard. I'm not totally comfortable with this, but I'm doing it anyway. Dallas laying the 4.5. That's where I'm at, Clay.
1: I'm going with the Commanders. I'm going to take the points here. I think the Cowboys win, but I think it's a close one. The Commanders' defensive line showed up. I thought they played well. It, like you said, Saquon had that big carry. After that, there wasn't much there. And, you know, obviously, Dallas, that defense, this gives me a lot of questions, especially going up against Jaden Daniels after you couldn't stop Jackson Dart running the ball. So I'm right here with the Commanders with the 4.5 points.
2: Yeah, I think Jaden Daniels will be able to do some things with his legs based on what we saw with Dart last week, to your point, Clay. I'm going to go, I wanted to love the Cowboys so much this season. They've already disappointed
1: Super Bowl
2: me.
1: Pick.
2: I know. I'm going Washington. I think we keep this, but this one stays close. Dallas wins, but the 4.5 is too much for me.
0: All right, I've got to go with another home dog here. Maybe I'm overreacting to week one. Maybe I shouldn't have this much belief in the Cardinals. But the Cardinals are hosting the Seahawks. I'm not telling you the Cardinals are going to win outright. But they're getting 3.5. And let's be honest, Seattle, until they remembered that Jaxon Smith-Njigba was a thing, wasn't exactly lighting up the scoreboard and piling up yardage week one against New England. So I think it's uncomfortably close for the Seahawks on the road. But if you're giving me 3 and a hook, I'm on the Cardinals and the points.
1: I don't hate it. This is a tough one. I'm going to go Seattle here, and it's strictly defensive-based. I think that they're going to cause a lot of confusion. Nicky Minori, questionable. I'm not sure if he's even going to play. But what we saw from Seattle last week, it was impressive defensively. And I know Drew Locke and Sam Darnold's out, but I think they're going to do enough to win by a touchdown here. So I'm going Seattle.
2: I'm going to Arizona. I'm not with Clay. I'm with Chris on this one. I'm going Arizona Cardinals plus the points.
0: I can't believe that we're all massively overreacting to the Cardinals the way we are after week one, but I'm here for it. Let's do it. Miami, San Francisco. The Niners are laying almost 2 full touchdowns to the Dolphins, but the Dolphins are a disaster. I'll lay the 13.5, and if I get burned by it, given the way the Niners played in week one, I'm okay with that. Clay, I'm laying it 13.5 points. I feel disgusting saying that, but I'm doing it.
1: You know, the crazy thing is, Chris, that I'm going to lay it with. I mean, the way Christian McCaffrey looked, I mean, he took years off his life. Brock Purdy looked like MVP-type Brock Purdy. And that defense, Fred Warner meant so much to them. Getting back Warner, just an absolute outmatched team right here. So I got to go with San Francisco and play that big number. It hurts. 13.5, Kate, what are you going to do?
2: I'm with you. 13.5. It's not big enough, guys. It's not big enough. I also love over 29.5 team total for the 49ers. It's going to be all 49ers today against this Miami team.
0: 49ers may come up again in a couple minutes when we talk Survivor before we wrap up the show, I would think. Colts, Chiefs laying 6.5 against an Indy offense that couldn't do much and a defense that couldn't stop a nosebleed. The boogeyman is back. The Chiefs laying 6.5. I'm all over it, Clay.
1: Yeah, I'm going to lay the 6.5 with you. I think that run game with the Chiefs, and we saw the Colts couldn't stop anybody on the ground. Obviously, going against a good offense. See, Patrick Mahomes gets back to form. He's back at home. So I'm going with the Chiefs here at home. laying the 6.5 is tough, but Colts didn't show us much, Kate.
2: Yeah, the kingdom's back. I'm with you guys. It's Chiefs or nothing today. I like what we saw from Mahomes, the run game, the defense even. Chiefs are going to be scary.
0: Tomorrow night, Rams laying 7 at home against the Giants. I don't want to overreact to what we saw from the Giants offense against a shaky Cowboys defense last Sunday night. And I don't want to overreact to how bad the Rams looked after popping into Australia like 15 minutes before the game against the Niners. So I'm not going to. I'm gonna count on the Rams to get things back together and take care of business against a Giants team that's still young and still going to make some mistakes, especially at quarterback. So I'll lay the 7 with the Rams against the Giants play.
1: I'll take the points here. I think the Rams win the game, but I'll take the 7. They keep it close. Jackson Dart on the ground, through the air. Cam Scadaboo looked good. Defense looks solid. I'll take the 7. Go with the Giants here.
2: Yeah, I'm with you. Touchdown is too big of a spread in this one. I like what we're seeing from the Giants and the Rams. Who knows? Maybe they're still battling a little bit of that jet lag. I know the 49ers said they're all good, but they had a different travel plan. Who knows? I'll go Giants.
0: We'll talk survivor angles before we wrap up. Best fantasy plays of the day, any injury updates, and actives and inactives if we have any reported yet, plus any other breaking news. All coming up before we wrap up here on BetMGM Game Day on Westwood One Sports.
3: Three of last season's Final Four teams lost their opening game. Can the Patriots, Rams, and Broncos avoid the dreaded 0-2 hole and a nearly 90% chance of missing the playoffs? Westwood One Sports.
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0: The gridiron is set, and the road to the Super Bowl continues right now. 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
1: We ran through some of these notes a little bit earlier, but just want to get them to you again before we wrap up here in a couple minutes. Chris Mack alongside Clay Harbor and Kate Constable on BetMGM Game Day. You Better You Bet countdown to kickoff with Nick Kostos and Femi Abebefe next, right here at the top of the hour, 11 Eastern on Westwood One Sports. But I heard it mentioned earlier. We'll throw it to you again. Tomorrow night, Puka Nacua questionable for the Rams against the Giants on Monday Night Football. Looks like Keenan Allen, we didn't get a chance to touch on this, could be facing a three-game suspension from the league for a DUI. We've got Deshaun Watson possibly looking at getting bounced from his starter's roles. The Browns have said they're going to reevaluate the quarterback position after week two. And also mentioned a couple minutes ago, looks like Michael Penix Jr. is on track to be ready for Thursday's game for Atlanta, but not going today. It'll be Cooper Rush again for the Falcons. All things to keep an eye on as we get ready for today's action. I mentioned it a couple minutes ago, Kate. It feels like the Niners are a shoe-in survivor pick for this week. Yeah, you've got the Bucks playing the Browns. Maybe it's a solid strategy to always pick against Cleveland. You got Philly against the Titans, same thing. You got Baltimore in a good spot against the Saints, maybe, but look, I thought it was idiot-proof to pick the Chargers a week ago. Maybe I'm wrong again this week. It feels like it's idiot-proof to pick the Niners, Kate.
2: That's the thing, Chris. You're right. It does. It is idiot-proof. But, like, that was supposed to be the Chargers last week. We have no idea what's going to happen, which is what makes Survivor so tough. But I think you're right. The question is, like, just do you want to save the 49ers for later on in the season? Like, is there another? That's where I'm not good at Survivor at all. I don't enter, like, the big money pools because I'm just throwing my money away. It's an irresponsible behavior for an adult to do when you know you're bad at something. So 49ers is great. I do like the Bucks over the Browns. That's Eagles over the Titans. I think you could say that's a win. Ravens over the Saints. So there are a couple teams, but the one that pops out the most obviously is, yes, you're right, the 49ers. Almost two touchdown favorites over the Dolphins.
1: Clay, is there a favorite? It doesn't even have to be survivor play, but is there a favorite survivor play, fantasy look, edge that you like in today's action that you're looking at and you're like, I can't believe people aren't talking about this more. This has to be discussed.
3: I like the Jaguars. I think the tape matches up with all the numbers. Obviously, Jacksonville has proven they can go to Denver and win. Trevor Lawrence, like Kate said, 9-0 in his last nine regular season games. And they're underdogs here. He's been playing extremely high level. Leon has an offense clicking. Denver was probably doing tackling drills all week this week. But Bashaul Tuten is a guy we don't know a lot about, but he can run the football. And if you make one wrong move, one wrong angle, he can take it the distance. And I think Parker Washington showing up, Brenton Strange, the tight end, they got a number of weapons for the Jaguars. And that's just a game I love, especially defensively when this Jaguars defense has been playing at such a high level. Something we don't talk about. Josh Hines-Allen, two sacks last week. Trayvon Walker, a sack and a half. Like, you got some big-time players coming off the edge, making some noise. And if you get pressure on Bo Nix, I think we saw last week that he is not a great quarterback under pressure. And I think the Jacksonville Jaguars have the ability to do that. I'm not saying this because they're my former team. Notch another one up, Kate. I'm saying this because I just think the Jaguars are the better team.
2: I agree with you. I think the Jaguars are the better team, and it's about time. Maybe we were talking about this in a break versus over the air, but like the Jags play at the 1 p.m. Window every week. It's never, you know, promoted as one of the big games of the week. They kind of fly under the radar. Well, they're a good football team right now, and that goes back even to last year. So I'm with you, Clay. I'll give a little Duval. I will. Actually, you know, I've been to that stadium, Clay. It's kind of cool. It's older. The pool is weird. I don't know who wants to get in that pool during the game. At first, I thought that was kind of cool, and then you really think about it, and it's like,
3: No.
2: But I'm with you on the Jags here today and going forward, most likely.
1: What do you do when you're done in the pool? Do you just get out and sit there soaking wet for the rest of the game? Is there a change room? Or are you stuck in the pool the whole time?
2: Do you have answers to this, Clay?
3: Yeah, they got showers out there. You can shower off, throw whatever clothes back on.
1: Okay.
3: But let's not forget, we're not in Chicago here. It's Jacksonville. It's sunny. It's hot. It's Florida. Yeah. You know, so it's not like you're going to be freezing. And
2: You know people are peeing in that pool. They're pounding beers all day long, and then they're sitting in that pool, and they're not getting out to miss some of the game. There are grown men and women peeing in that pool. You will not find me there.
3: There's chlorine for a reason.
1: I'm sorry. Someone gave me that old urban legend when I was a little kid. If you pee in the pool, it's going to turn pink.
2: Yep.
1: And I've believed it since that day. I've never wanted to test it. Never.
2: Oh, I test it every once in a while. I would be the
1: Oh no. Clay, she just told us she's a pool peer.
3: I'm an ocean peer or a lake peer.
1: Sure.
2: Yeah, the conversation is gone,
3: but yeah, I'm an ocean and lake peer. You know.
1: Right. That's returning it back to nature where it came from, right? Like that's totally natural.
3: Yeah. Absolutely.
2: Well, Clay said it, there's chlorine. For a reason.
3: Exactly.
2: If it's a dire situation, guys.
1: Sure. That's what all the pool peers say.
2: Yeah, exactly.
1: I don't do it all the time.
2: Back on that one.
1: You've been in the pool for 6 hours and you've had 9 beers. What's going on?
2: Hey, sometimes you don't want to miss out on the fun.
1: It was fun hanging with both of you today. We appreciate each and every one of you who hung with us as well here on BetMGM Game Day. Nick and Femi up next with You Better You Bet Countdown to Kickoff. They will take you right up to 1 Eastern here on your home for the NFL. 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
28: They handle the rush. He throws it downfield. 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
0: We've got the sides, totals, and props you need. 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
29: 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Thy Royal Prop King with all the prop bets for today. Femi's Island first touchdown scorers for tonight with the Chiefs and the Colts on Sunday Night Football. Underdog Moneyline Parlays. Femi, Tyler, and myself will finalize our Survivor play. And hopefully you can use that as a roadmap for you as you make your Survivor play for today. And our best bets will close the show as per usual. Femi Abebefe with me here on another NFL Sunday. Femi, good morning. How are you, my friend?
30: Good morning. I'm doing great. It's week two. I know it's September 20th, but it feels like November 20th, given the weather and all the injuries that we already have this NFL season. But hey, we're going to make the most of it. And maybe there's some betting value across the way as well.
29: You know what's funny? Yesterday and today, in the Northeast at least, New York where I am, I know you're in Vegas, killed. Right? But dude, it's cold out. Like, not cold, like winter cold, but it was like 65 degrees this morning, which I know to some people, like, sounds like it's warm. But when it's been 80, 85, 90 the whole summer,
30: yeah.
29: I was actually cold. Like, we are, Femi, dare I say it, hashtag football weather? We made it?
30: It is. It 100%. Now, like you said, I'm in Vegas. It's like 88 degrees or so. You know what I mean? Like, so we're still hanging out, chilling. Yeah, it's still a nice time. You can actually walk outside at like noon as opposed to like really early or really late. So it's actually pretty nice. But yeah, man, I'm looking at these games. I mean, Chicago, Jersey, Foxborough, weather all throughout. I mean, from an injury standpoint, which we'll talk about all throughout the games. For you fantasy football players, I don't know what you're supposed to do with all these wide receivers that are banged up. I mean, we got tomorrow night as well, Puka Nacua's game time decision. It's only 17 games into the season, but here we are.
29: We will we'll bring you the answers to those questions. How to handle Ladd McConkey, how to handle Puka Nacua, how to handle a lot of the fantasy football problems with start sits with a bunch of guys injured and statuses uncertain. So we'll begin our breakdown of Week 2 NFL Sunday in a moment. But Femi, we always start the show talking a little bit about the college football slate from the night before, the day before. You had a couple weird endings, right, that could have cost people money or won them money. I was thankfully not on NC State with the end of that game. C.J. Bailey fumbling in the end zone with the lead as time expires. Vanderbilt wins that game, and NC State betters in hell as a result. I did have North Carolina plus the points as Clemson scores a meaningless touchdown with less than a minute to go, so we can get into that.
30: Oh, meaningful.
29: Well, I think you laid Clemson, so you were very happy. And then the game of the night in college football, as Ole Miss beats Lane Kiffin and LSU 32-24, a really looked like it was going to be an Ole Miss blowout. LSU claws all the way back. And then Ole Miss at the end of the game scores a touchdown, goes for two. They get it. And Sam Levin and LSU can't score to even go for a two-point conversion. Trinidad Chambliss is electric in the game. A little bit of revenge for Ole Miss. Femi, thoughts on college football Saturday that was?
30: Yeah, let's start with what happened in Oxford, Mississippi. I mean, that was the game that everybody was looking forward to, not just this week, not just this season, but going back to the spring when the schedule came out, Lane Kiffin returning to his old stomping grounds. And what more can you say about Trinidad Chambliss, right? I mean, like, this is probably the best quarterback in the country in college football. Like, maybe not the best pro prospect, but the best college quarterback for sure with what Trinidad Chambliss is able to do behind center. He was electric in the game, like you mentioned. And LSU, I was thinking about it yesterday afternoon, like before the game started, because I came on with you on Friday on You Better You Bet to talk about some college football as well. And I didn't bet the game, but I leaned towards LSU laying the three. But after watching Clemson and UNC, I was just thinking to myself, I'm like, okay, how impressed should we be by this LSU win over Clemson? Because Clemson sucks. Like,
29: they're
30: I'm
29: bad.
30: Sorry.
29: Dabo needs to walk away, man. Like, I get it. He wants to stand on his moral ground and, like, not get involved in the portal. Exactly. Like, you can have that thought. Also, like, unfortunately, you're not going to win. Like, he needs to walk away at this point. He's had a legendary career, but, I mean, if you're not going to do the portal thing, like, you're just not going to win in 2026.
30: Yeah, he's bringing a knife to a gunfight. Like, just leave, man. This is no longer what you want it to be. This isn't about raising grown men in the program and having them for 3-4 years. No, this is just transactional at this point. If you don't want to do that, just go ahead and retire like we saw other great coaches retire. But like watching Clemson, they're not good. So out to myself, I was like, hey, maybe LSU, they're not as good as we all thought after their week one domination of Clemson when they won 51-10. Because last week, we all chalked it up to being a sleepy spot or a look ahead spot or whatever, but it wasn't impressive against Louisiana Tech. Now, I'm sure they were a little bit looking ahead to the game last night, but I don't know. Through 3 weeks, what to make of this LSU team? I'm sure the truth lies somewhere in the middle of, okay, they're just good, but they're not a CFP contender or a national title contender. But I came away from LSU thinking that myself just like, you know what? I'm just not sure this team has it, but it's also year one for Lane Kiffin, so maybe they're not supposed to have it just yet.
29: So let's talk about Trinidad Chambliss for a moment, who was electric in last night's game, and obviously was electric to end last season. You know, the playoff win against Georgia, he was unbelievable. Played really well in their close loss to Miami in the college football playoff semifinal. And I think it's fair to, and Kirk Herbstreit said it like a couple times last night during the broadcast, almost like this is the face of college football in 2026, is Trinidad Chambliss.
30: Yeah.
29: Now, I want you to talk about Chambliss and the Heisman Trophy in a second, but just to follow up on something you said there about his pro prospects, I was talking to a couple people in the league last night during the game, just like always talking on a college football Saturday about not just the games, but pro and how these guys are going to translate to the NFL. And I think the prevailing thought the consensus opinion, is that Chambliss is going to be a day two pick in the NFL draft, meaning like round two or round three. By the way, same thing for Darian Mensa, the Miami quarterback, who is obviously like dead-eye accurate, but does not have an NFL-caliber arm. Doesn't mean he can't be successful, but doesn't have that prototypical arm. Chambliss is old for like for what he will be as a rookie next year. He'll either be 25 or 26 next year in the NFL. Yeah, like he's a little old for a rookie, and obviously is a little small. Which is fine in real life. Shout out to the short kings, but maybe not so much for the NFL at the quarterback position. So wanted to give that context. Femi, what about the Heisman Trophy market right now? Fascinating at the top with those two guys we just mentioned.
30: Yeah, we knew this was going to be the game that everybody was going to have their eyes on. So given that Chambliss was awesome in the game, he is now your Heisman Trophy favorite. Like Chambliss has been amazing. Statistically, he's really good. Still not really like close to where usual quarterback Heisman winners are in terms of a QBR standpoint, but it's also September 20th. There's plenty of time for him to get there. The big thing is that on the big stage, he showed up and played one of his best games. And like the whole narrative of the revenge angle with Lane Kiffin and all that stuff, it just feeds into it. And the broadcast, you mentioned it, Chris Fowler, Kirk Herbstreit, those guys are just like waxing poetic about Trinidad Chambliss, as they should have been. Because he was phenomenal last night. So Chambliss is your favorite. Some other guys that are near the top of the leaderboard in terms of the betting market. I mean, you have Mensa, who you mentioned, who I think has like three incompletions the whole season. Jeremiah Smith, who's like probably the best overall pound for pound player in all of college football, the Ohio State wide receiver. He's another guy that's talked about. A guy that I like, and those of you that subscribe to Femi's Focus Substack, Kamario Taylor, Mississippi State, he has now thrust himself into the conversation, which I am praying that we can get an Egg Bowl, Kamario Taylor, Trinidad Chambliss, with Heisman Trophy stakes at the end of the season on Black Friday. That would be an absolute early Christmas present for yours truly on that front. But Kamario Taylor was good once again, as Mississippi State is now 3-0. Malachi Toney, another guy that I like in the Heisman Trophy. He's second in the nation in receiving yards. So Chambliss is leading the way. I understand why Chambliss is the favorite. Ole Miss's schedule is also a gauntlet, as most team schedules are in the SEC. So this is still a wide open Heisman Trophy race, but it is being led by six, as they were calling him last night, Trinidad Chambliss, the signal caller for Ole Miss.
29: And the Mississippi State quarterback, just to get this on people's radars, Super Kamario Taylor.
30: Like, oh my.
29: NFL folks I talk to are very intrigued by this. This Mississippi State quarterback is nasty. And is like, all the NFL fans out there, even if you don't like college football, you should know who he is. Kamario Taylor, the quarterback for Mississippi State. What a start to the season it's been for him. Anything else on college football, my friend? Are we ready to dive into week two NFL Sunday?
30: I'll just like to thank my lucky stars for that young man for Clemson who decided to score a touchdown, even though that was probably the dumbest football play you could have ever made. It was 21-20.
29: Yeah, it's like, just go down.
30: You get the first down, just go down. Yeah. Victory formation. We win. He's like, no, my time to shine, my time to get my name in the paper and the bright lights. I'm going to score a touchdown. We're going to go up by eight and have to kick the ball back to UNC. Now, luckily, Clemson got the game-sealing interception, but just an absolutely low IQ football play. But you know what? I loved it in my household because it won me money.
29: Yeah, I had Carolina. We were at a 2-year-old birthday party, which like I'm at like all my daughters too. And I was talking to one of the guys I was talking to had Clemson in the game, and we were like watching like on our phones as it happened, and it was it was at like a 2-year-old party, so you know I kept it together, kept it under control. Yeah, all right,
30: got to censor yourself.
29: Listen, today's a new day. Yes, it is, and let's get to it. Week two NFL Sunday with this edition, everybody, of It Moved.
1: I think it moved. I think it moved. I think it moved.
29: It moved.

0: Oh, it hits different. Week 2 NFL Sunday. Femi, we begin our Week 2 NFL sojourn in Foxborough, Massachusetts, where the A.J. Brown-less New England Patriots at 0-1 welcome Aaron Rodgers and the 1-0 Pittsburgh Steelers. What can you tell us about the Patriots and the Steelers?
1: Yeah, what I can tell you right now at BetMGM, Patriots holding steady as about a 5.5-point favorite. This was around 4.5 earlier in the week, so there's been some interest in New England. Extended rest. They haven't played since last Wednesday, the opening night game against the Seahawks. The total, I think, is what's going to be really interesting with this game and a lot of the games on the East Coast, especially in the Northeast. Right now, we currently sit at 41.5. This opened a little bit higher than that. The reason why the totals are interesting is because look what we saw last week. Everyone discusses like, oh, like week one, low scoring preseason. It was an offensive explosion in week one last week. Will we see the same in week two? Well, there's rain that is expected throughout the game in Foxborough. So maybe that'll hurt things a little bit here. The one thing that comes to mind with this game for me, just to go back to last season, is that horrific loss by New England as I bet them and they turned the ball over about 5 times. I think 3 or 4 of which were in the red zone. So that wasn't fun. So maybe the Patriots get some revenge today. One thing to point out on an injury standpoint, though, Joey Porter Jr. is going to miss another game for the Pittsburgh Steelers. So no Porter, no Carlton Davis for New England, but the big one, no A.J. Brown, as he is expected to miss 4 to 6 weeks with that high ankle sprain.
0: I don't have a strong opinion on this game, Femi. I feel like the Patriots are probably going to win. I do feel like the point spread's a little out of whack here, especially without A.J. Brown. Like, well, like I do think the Patriots are better than the Steelers. Are they almost 6 at home better than Pittsburgh? Now, I have not placed 1 cent on the side or total of this game. If I had to bet it, Femi, I bet the Steelers, I think. I think Pittsburgh can keep this game close.
1: I didn't mention Michael Pittman Jr. also injured as well. He's out for the Pittsburgh Steelers. So that's another one to keep in mind there. I don't know. Like, watching that game, we were on the Steelers last week in our survivor pool. Like, watching that team, I'm like, dude, this offense is just so uninspiring. It's
0: to be fair, DK Metcalf did drop about 9 passes in the game. Where if he catches a couple of those, maybe it's a different story.
1: Yeah, no, 100%. But I mean, also, Nick Folk was out there missing field goals for Atlanta. So like, it just felt like that game was always going to be a close game, relatively speaking, which I'm like, I don't know, man, this is Cooper Rush starting at quarterback. Should this be close? So I'm not really there with Pittsburgh defensively. I'm there. Like TJ Watt's awesome. He reminded everybody out there because it feels like he's almost become like a forgotten man. I don't know if people have gotten tired of TJ Watt or whatever, but he was phenomenal. Best defensive player in the league last week. So he's awesome. And that defense is still going to be awesome. But I just think Rodgers is just old. And I don't really see a lot of explosive plays other than maybe hoping that DK Metcalf can catch the ball, which he has done in the past. But I don't know. Just a little bit too inconsistent for my liking.
0: And like Femi said, in the absence of Michael Pittman, we'll get a lot of Roman Wilson and a lot of second round pick out of Alabama, Jeremy Bernard. Sounds like Eddie Vedder saying Jeremy in the 1991 song, Jeremy Spoken, Jeremy Bernard. Okay, let's do at least one more of this segment, and let's go to Baltimore, Femi, where the 1-0 Ravens hosting Tyler Shough and the 0-1 New Orleans Saints.
1: Yeah, looking at this betting market right now over at BetMGM, the Ravens holding as an 8.5-point favorite. That totals 45.5. It has been bet to the under because, once again, Baltimore, slight chance of rain is what they're calling for in the forecast. We'll see what that ultimately looks like there. But this is an interesting one because no Zay Flowers for the Baltimore Ravens. And I believe, correct me if I'm wrong, no Ronnie Stanley as well. For the
0: I don't know if that's up in the air still. We'll find out for sure in 15 minutes. I practiced in a limited fashion on Friday. I would guess he'll play, but we'll find out. He might not. We'll find out in about 15 minutes.
1: Gotcha. So TBD on the offensive line, their left tackle Ronnie Stanley, but we do know for sure Zay Flowers is out. Their rookie Jacoby Lane, he is also out at wide receiver. He's on the short term IR, so we can gonna be missing him for about a month here. But Baltimore offensively, they were phenomenal last week, but they had those guys healthy. Now they're not healthy, and New Orleans welcomes back Cam Jordan. I don't know. I feel like this game is just sort of right. If I had to bet it, I'd probably lean towards the New Orleans side and plug my nose. It scares me to death. Tyler Shough against Jesse Minter. Like, that is scary for me. But still, I don't know if the Ravens should be this big of a favorite with all these injuries on the offensive side.
0: Yeah, I would say that just from a who's going to win the game perspective, I feel pretty confident in the Ravens. that Lamar Jackson will at least get them over the finish line to win this game. You know, Derrick Henry turning back the hands of time yet again in improbable fashion. Yeah. Mark Andrews is going to be probably going to be the top pass catcher today. Like, what year is this? But look, you talked about Minter, and he's fantastic as the new head coach of this team and a fantastic defensive coach. So I do think the Ravens will win the game. But if I were betting it, Femi, and I haven't, I would also take the points with the Saints. Just like, what's this Ravens offense going to look like? Zay Flowers, as crazy as this sounds, if he hadn't gotten hurt last week, he could have threatened Flipper Anderson's single-game receiving yards record, 336. He had 150 yards like midway through the first half, hurt his hamstring, didn't play again in the game. He got 300 receiving yards last week. Like, it matters to lose him. So I do think the Ravens are going to win. I think they'll win at home. I'm confident in that. But betting-wise, I agree with you. If I had to bet the game, I would take the points with the New Orleans Saints. And we will bring you all the injury information when we get it in about 15 minutes. Chris Olave is expected to go for New Orleans per all the insider reporting. Overnight, he was listed as questionable on the Friday injury report. Femi, let's do one more here, and that is the Packers and the Jets at MetLife Stadium. Just to give everyone a weather update, because I'm like 20 minutes away from MetLife. Cold, little rainy. Not a ton of wind. I think this is just like regular bad weather, not like extreme bad weather, in my estimation. What about Green Bay, Femi, at the Jets?
1: Yeah, this has been probably one of the more active point spreads all throughout the week here. BetMGM has it at 3.5. They're one of the few that I see out there. I'm seeing a lot of threes now populate. Now it's three heavily juiced, and what I mean by that is minus 115, minus 120, beyond the traditional minus 110 that the Green Bay Packers are three-point favorites in terms of the vigorous that you would have to pay. But this is a lot of interest coming in on gangrene. I don't really get it. And I'm someone who was somewhat optimistic about the Jets heading into this season. Now, I also put my hand up and say, I bet Green Bay last week against Minnesota. And through 2.5 quarters, I thought I was the smartest man in the world. And then the Avalanche happened, and they lost by 17. So I'm going back to the well. I like the Packers. I laid 3 in this game. I understand a lot of people out there like the Jets, but we'll be Oppo Taco.
0: Yeah, I do like the Jets here, Femi, at least to keep the game close. And this is a critical, critical game for Green Bay. More important for the Packers than I would say for the Jets.
1: Oh, yeah.
0: Just vibes-wise here, the vibes could not be worse right now with the Packers. With the way, not only, and I want people to think of things in these terms, it's not just last week, it's how everything has gone for the Packers since Micah Parsons tore his ACL last December in the loss at the Denver Broncos. They have not won a game since. They have blown a number of leads, including a couple against the rival Bears, one on wild card weekend, and then letting a 19-10 third quarter lead, you know, spiral out of control into a 39-22 loss. Packers fans are pissed at Matt LaFleur. I look at this roster, and I don't see a ton of talent. And when Micah Parsons gets back, it's going to matter a lot. But he ain't back until week 6, probably, against the Dallas Cowboys. He won't be playing in today's game. At 3.5 or better, I like the Jets. But if, you know, water gun to my head, I would take the Packers to win a pretty close game. We are just getting started. Week 2 NFL Sunday here on Countdown to Kickoff on Westwood One Sports. On the other side, Femi and I will keep rolling through the slate of games, and we will begin with a massive early season game in Houston with the Bengals and the Texans right after this.

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1: All right, we will bring you the actives and inactives when we get them. They should come out in about 5 minutes from now. If anything significant breaks, we will bring it to you immediately. Otherwise, actives and inactives to start next segment here on this week two NFL Sunday. But Femi, we continue our sojourn through the slate in Houston as the 0-1 Texans without Nico Collins hosting Joe Burrow and the Bengals. Joe Burrow apparently no limitations with his back tightness per Ian Rappaport of NFL Media. What have you got for us with Houston hosting Cincinnati?
2: Yeah, what I got for us is a really competitive game, probably just like last week between the Bills and the Texans. Right now at BetMGM, Texans 2.5-point favorites. The total's at 45.5. This one has been bet to the under as well. A lot of these games, that's going to be a theme, I think, all throughout this week here. A lot of sharp professional bettors playing back against what we saw last week. I'll just say, be cautious with all that stuff, given that maybe there could be some offensive trends that are working early on in this season. But the no Nico Collins is a big thing, because I believe this was probably going to be 3 if Nico Collins was healthy, but surprise, surprise, Nico Collins has a hamstring injury. So that's an unfortunate part for the Houston Texans, who are in a situation where this is, I know they went 0-3 last year and then finished the year 12-5, so they were all good. But do you really want to lose 2 home games, 0-2? I know it's against top competition.
1: Yeah, Josh Allen, but I think that almost makes it like Bengals. Like, you want to be legitimate Super Bowl contenders, though? You probably don't want to lose your first 2 games at home to Buffalo and Cincinnati.
2: I don't want to call it must win because it's September 20th, but it's a gotta have it if you're the Houston Texans. It's a gotta have it kind of game. And for Cincinnati, I think I want another data point if this defense is real. You know, a lot of it was turnovers.
1: You think it is?
2: Got to give them credit. I don't think it is. I still need to see more. I still need to see more.
1: Dude, Dexter Lawrence was invisible last week.
2: The thing, I'll give them credit for forcing the turnovers because you still have to do it, but they forced 4 fumbles, recovered all 4 of them. That's pretty damn rare. And you know, our text message thread last Sunday, my thoughts on Baker Mayfield and how he was playing in that game, fumbling into the end zone for a touchback. Like, come on. It was just an excruciating experience if you bet Tampa. So I'm going to make Cincinnati prove it to me again. I laid 2.5 with the Houston Texans. I think Houston gets to 1-1 and they flex their muscles against a very potent Bengals offense.
1: So, something to keep in mind with the Texans offense, Femi, is it's not just that Nico Collins is out. It's Jaden Higgins is also out for the season. So the Texans now are without their top 2 receivers coming into the year. You know, Higgins was lost in over the summer with a torn ACL. So now it's C.J. Stroud with a 3 receiver set, presumably, of Xavier Hutchinson, Jalen Noel, and Kayshawn Booty rocking everywhere. Shout out to Bubba Sparks. The Texans were my pick to represent the AFC in the Super Bowl. I don't know how good I feel about that at the moment. What we really need, and Femi writes in the chat, and maybe other people have this question also, when's Tank Dell coming back? He's on IR to start the year. So not until week 5 at earliest for Tank Dell. So we'll see about that. Whether the Texans win the game or not, like 0-2 is not a death sentence. And Femi telling you, you know, last year they start 0-3, they make it to the divisional round, right? But if you like the Texans, you're a Texans fan, Texans better, whatever, you need to see this defense play better. Like, it's one thing to lose. If they lose, let's say, 17-13, you can almost live with that. If you're the Texans, you can't have this defense get shredded again like they did last weekend by Josh Allen. So at the very least, the Texans defense with Will Anderson and Danielle Hunter and company, Lassiter, who was terrible last week, Derek Stingley, Al Shire, they better show up and show out today for the Houston Texans. I'll take the Texans to win as well, but Femi, I have to be honest, not feeling great about that at the moment.
2: Yeah.
1: You bet on the Sunday. Nick Costos, Femi Abebefe, and you here on Westwood One Sports. Femi, what about the Bucks and the Browns in Tampa in a Baker Mayfield revenge spot against one of his former teams?
2: Yeah, it's still revenge. I mean, Baker Mayfield's never going to get over the way the Cleveland Browns did him. And maybe he shouldn't get over, especially they opted for Deshaun Watson and how he's been playing. But right now at BetMGM, Buccaneers are an 8-point favorite. But at other places, this is down to 7.5. And I joined you on You Better You Bet on Friday. And I said, I'm supposed to bet Cleveland. I don't know if I want to click the button when it was 8.5. Clearly, someone else had the same thought because they were like, give me the Browns plus 8.5. Give me the Browns plus 8. I have still not gotten there yet. Even at 7.5, I still think there's value. But do you really want to have your money on what you saw last week from the Cleveland Browns offense? I'm not so

0: sure that I want to. Maybe, like, there's still, you know, 90 minutes until kickoff. Maybe I'll get there. But I was just like, oh my goodness, Cleveland just looks horrendous. And we're already seeing the reports out there that they're going to reevaluate the quarterback position heading into next week. We all know what that means. Welcome Shedeur Sanders as your QB1 to start the home open, the home slate for the Cleveland Browns. Like, it's not going to go well for Watson. So he's on the clicking top, a ticking talk here. Ticking clock. You know what the hell I'm saying, all right?
1: Let's just leave that one alone, just in fear of maybe another word or two coming out.
0: No, we're not going to get to that. We're not going to get to that one. But you know what I'm saying. Clock's ticking, damn it, for Deshaun Watson and the Cleveland Browns. So I'm sure he's very aware of that, and I think he would rather be on the bench and just collect the check, to be quite honest.
1: Of this. Well, I mean, that is kind of like the American dream.
0: Yeah.
1: May I offer a thought? Now, Zero cents of my hard-earned money have been placed on the Browns or the Bucks in this game. My thought, though, and this will dovetail in and lead into something I like later today in the NFL, I think the reason why the Browns are getting bet, it's not because people think Deshaun Watson's going to play well. I think the expectation is that the Browns' defense is going to bounce back after they got worked last week by Liam Cohen, Trevor Lawrence, and the Jacksonville Jaguars. Now, like, you think of Baker Mayfield and the Bucs in this recent run, you think this high-flying offense. Baker was, like, objectively bad last week against Cincinnati. Mm-hmm. And I'll say that, and, like, maybe I'm wrong about this. He looks like he's, like, lost some of that athleticism, which makes sense, right? A ton of injuries. He's, like, getting a little older now. So, like, do I think the Bucs will win? I do. Do I like Tampa as a teaser leg down to -1.5? I do. I don't know that I'd bet the Bucs to win by margin in this game, Femi. I'm expecting a much better effort today from the Cleveland Browns defense. I have some dangerous opinions as far as this next game is concerned.
0: Oh, boy.
1: As the Carolina Panthers visit the Atlanta Falcons, who will be starting Cooper Rush at quarterback. Now, just to get this out there, all the NFL insiders are reporting that Michael Penix Jr. is likely to start this Thursday. So the Falcons play on Thursday night in Week 3 against the Green Bay Packers. That Michael Penix is going to start, where if you've got Drake London or like Kyle Pitts in fantasy, hallelujah! Mm-hmm. To get Penix into the starting lineup. So Cooper Rush will start today. Jack Strand will be the backup. Femi, what about the Panthers at the Falcons? Both teams at 0-1.
0: Yeah, I mean, I'm absolutely thankful. I don't have any fantasy shares of any of these guys. I don't play fantasy football, but I don't want to watch Cooper Rush on Thursday Night Football. So please, Michael Penix Jr., get back, get healthy, and we'll see you at Lambeau Field. As it pertains to this game, the Carolina Panthers are 2.5-point favorites at BetMGM. That total is at 43.5. I saw the note. I believe it's 12 straight games that the Panthers have not won or covered. Yeah, 0-12. Straight up an ATS in their last 12 as favorites, and they're flirting with being a 3-point favorite. Now, that's not me advocating to bet Cooper Rush and the Falcons. I already did that last week. Here's +6. They lose by 7. Not a fun experience for yours truly. I just think the line is right with this game. I think Carolina should be a favorite. I don't trust Carolina to make them a 3-point favorite on the road in a division game. So Carolina 2.5, maybe they could run the football as we saw them do last week, and that'll help them march to victory, but no betting opinion for me with this contest.
1: I have a, like I said, kind of like dangerous opinion on this game. Now, I have not brought it to market like a little piggy, not just yet. So I think kind of, and I love your opinion on this, this is just like a football thesis right off of last week. I think that because the Bears dropped 59 on them last week, that what's kind of gotten lost in what happened in that game, Bryce Young was really good.
0: Yeah.
1: Now, maybe that's just like the Bears' defense is that bad, and it's possible that that's the case. But I think where I'm headed with this is, I think we're going to get a different Bryce Young this year. And the second thing that I would add is, I don't think the Panthers' defense is that bad. I think the Bears' offense might just be that good. And if both of those things are true, Femi, I think I have to bet the Panthers at any number. I haven't yet, but I actually think I'm going to. What do you think of those thoughts here on the Panthers ahead of this game?
0: I'm with you on Bryce Young. I was impressed watching that game because, like, I had the Panthers in my underdog moneyline parlay last week. So I had an eye on that game just watching it. And it felt like every time he had a legitimate chance, he would come back and respond. He's doing the pocket movement stuff that we saw him do at Alabama when he won the Heisman Trophy. Like he looked like the Bryce Young that went number one overall. To me, I just think that the betting market probably just has this one right. So I'm not really looking to get involved with it, but just like overall standpoint, big picture for Carolina, I think it's got to be intriguing with what you saw from Bryce Young. And maybe if he keeps this up, maybe he gets that extension that he's looking for, because he, alongside with CJ Stroud, both those guys in limbo, we're talking about Stroud, but Bryce Young was the guy that got benched. Was it last year or maybe the year prior? Like, Bryce Young is the guy that had to have the reset before he came back out there and started playing much better en route to an NFC South title. But if they get this the whole season, Carolina will be in the mix for an NFC South title, because looking at the rest of the teams in that division, I'm not impressed by anybody as it stands right now.
1: And just for fun, the 2023 NFL draft and the quarterbacks. So Bryce Young first overall, like CJ Stroud second. Neither has gotten that extension yet. Anthony Richardson was the fourth overall pick in the draft. And Will Levis got picked at the top of the second round, who's not on almost unbelievably is not on a roster right now, which I don't understand. That can be a story for another day. Okay, next game. And this is where, like, we need to have a Survivor conversation for today. I think we should take the Eagles in Survivor. The Eagles, Femi, are on the road in Tennessee at Cam Ward, Robert Saleh, Brian Daboll, and the Tennessee Titans. What can you tell us about this game? And then we need to talk about if we're taking the Eagles or not.
0: So what I can tell you about this game is that the Eagles have been holding steady as about a 7-point favorite at BetMGM and pretty much everywhere else across the market. The total's at 39.5. That's ticked down to the under, which you watched both of those offenses last week. You understand why people might want to bet an under. That was like the Eagles, Commanders, and of course the Jets, Titans. Those are two of the few games that did not have the offensive explosion that we saw across the board in week number one. I understand why people bet the under. I'm not sure if Tennessee is going to score in this game, because I said it last week on You Better Bet the Countdown to Kickoff on this show. I think at the end of the year, the Titans are going to be looking for a quarterback. I don't know what happened to Cam Ward, or maybe he was. I liked him in college. I thought he was pretty good at Washington State, at Miami. But
1: do you know what it might be?
0: Lost.
1: Do you know what it might be?
0: Lost.
1: And like you might be right. Like, and I say this all the time on the show. He might be bad. He absolutely might be. But what also might be true is that, I mean this sincerely, with all the, there are bad organizations in the NFL. I think the Titans might be the most lost franchise in the NFL right now. From top to bottom. Like, it could be that organization, to be fair to Cam Ward. But either way, though, Femi, to your point, he's not playing good football.
0: He's not. And now here comes Vic Fangio and this Eagles defense. it's going to be pretty tough. Like the more I say it out loud, like, I understand why you want to gravitate towards Philadelphia. The one thing I will say, like, I don't think this is going to hurt the Eagles. I don't think it's going to, like, play a factor in this game. It is going to be scorching hot in Nashville, like on-field temperature, like north of 100 degrees. So it's going to be humid. It's going to be hot. Like, if you can get a long drive going, maybe you can wear down the defense or something like that. But that is a factor in this game. But the last point I'll make about this one, and this is on the Philadelphia side, they're doing some reshuffling on their offensive line, according to NFL Network's Cameron Wolf. It looks like Cam Jurgens, their usual center, is going to be playing left guard now that Landon Dickerson is on the IR. So they're going to be having Drew Kendall start at center for the Philadelphia Eagles. So a little bit of reshuffling for an Eagles offensive line that didn't play to their standards last week against the Washington Commanders. So that's the injury news on that front. I'm not going to bet the game, but we can have the Survivor conversation a little bit later on in this show.
1: Oh, I bet the game. I love the Eagles. If they get the 17 points, we push it worst at -7. I'll pay to find out. I want to know how the Titans are scoring in this game with that trash offensive line up against Vic Fangio and this Eagles defense. Like, absolutely not. I'm willing to be wrong. The Eagles have been one of my favorite bets all week. I'm sticking with it. I think the Eagles smash the Titans today in the Music City. All right, one more break this hour. We'll take it now. And on the other side, oh my God, the game that I am most excited to watch today in the National Football League, the Bears and the Vikings from Chicago. That and more coming up next on this Sunday.
2: Sunday Night Football. Colts, Chiefs, Indies 0-1, entering one of the loudest stadiums in football. With Patrick Mahomes waiting on the other sideline, can the Colts avoid an 0-2 start? Sunday Night Football on the Westwood One Sports app.
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0: It's that time once again on NFL Sunday. Who's in? 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
1: 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All right, Femi, we've got the actives and inactives for the early slate of games. We'll give you those, and then what we know and what we think we know about the afternoon slate, Sunday night, and Monday Night Football. We have an update for Puka Nacua that we will bring you here in moments. As for the Steelers and the Patriots, nothing unexpected here. Joey Porter Jr. and Michael Pittman out for the Pittsburgh Steelers. A.J. Brown out on IR for the New England Patriots. For the Saints and the Ravens, good news on the Baltimore front. Yes, Zay Flowers is out. We knew that already. Everybody that was questionable is playing. That includes Trey Hendrickson, and it includes Ronnie Stanley. A surprise inactive for New Orleans this morning, Kendre Miller is out. He is the backup running back behind Travis Etienne. That will leave C.J. Donaldson, I believe, as like the only other running back. I'll check the depth chart here. But, you know, Etienne split time last week with Kendre Miller. Is Etienne going to split time with another? Oh, that's right. Good job by Tyler. Brain fart by me. Alvin Kamara is back for the New Orleans Saints, which makes Kendre Miller being out not as big a deal. So I think we will see Etienne split carries today with Alvin Kamara. Thank you very much to Tyler. Brain fart by yours truly. Packers and the Jets. Nothing out of the ordinary here. All the guys that we thought were out are out. Micah Fitzpatrick, Joseph Asai, chief among them for the New York Jets. Bengals and the Texans. Nico Collins out, as we told you. Joe Burrow is active and will have no limitations per all the NFL media insiders. For the Panthers and the Falcons, both Tua and Michael Penix inactive as expected. Jack Strand, the undrafted rookie free agent, will serve as the backup to Cooper Rush. For the Eagles and the Titans, Landon Dickerson on IR for Philadelphia. He'll miss at least the next four games. Cordell Flott, one of Tennessee's big free agent signings, corner, is out, which helps the matchup for Devontae Smith, Mekhi Lemon, Dontavian Wicks, and the Eagles' passing game. For the Vikings and the Bears, Kyler Murray out for Minnesota. Carson Wentz will start. Pretty much it in that game. Now we can go to the afternoon slate. Raiders and Chargers. Brock Bowers is doubtful. F5-ing fantasy lineups across this nation. Ladd McConkey is questionable. It feels like he's going to play and maybe wear a flak jacket to protect his injured ribs. Your guess is as good as mine what could happen with Ladd McConkey today in fantasy lineups. I don't know. I guess I'd play him if I needed him, but not great. He could have 2 touchdowns and 100 yards. He could also have 0 yards and 0 catches. So he's going to play despite that rib injury. Jaguars and the Broncos, Marvin Mims, RJ Harvey, both expected to miss for the Denver Broncos. Dolphins and the Niners, San Francisco rookie running back Kalen Black expected to play and split work with Christian McCaffrey. For the Commanders and the Cowboys, DeMarvion Overshawn and Frankie Louvu are both out for this game. Why does that matter? Why am I telling you about 2 linebackers? Because 2 rookies in Sonny Styles for Washington and Jayshon Barham for the Cowboys, rookie linebackers wearing the green dot, calling the defenses. In a related story, I love the over in Washington and Dallas today. Seahawks and the Cardinals, Sam Darnold out as expected, but he could be back in action as soon as next week. And for Monday Night Football tomorrow night, ESPN's Adam Schefter just said on ESPN's NFL Countdown that star receiver for the Rams, Puka Nacua, is, quote, trending in the wrong direction to play tomorrow night for the Rams. Femi, just give us a quick update on the Rams and the Giants tomorrow night. Puka might not play. Myles Garrett is definitely not playing. Aaron Donald will play, though, for the Rams. What's happening with the Rams and the Giants?
2: Yeah, we got a little back and forth, a little push-pull over at BetMGM. This was sitting at 7 all week long, Rams favorite at home, and we just moved yet again in this game. So we were 7, we went to 6.5, went back to 7 a couple minutes ago, and now we are back down to 6.5. The total is at 47.5 in this game. So a lot of back and forth here. I'm sure we'll see more of that back and forth throughout the day and leading up to kickoff tomorrow night. But as it stands right now, if Puka Nacua is trending in the wrong direction, that's a Rams team that is now without their 2 best players, Myles Garrett and their best player on offense in Puka Nacua. This dream season, this season, the Super Bowl favorites, well, the Giants might be more alive tomorrow night than people thought initially a couple weeks ago.
1: Not great for the Rams. Some would say the dream season. Nightmare.
2: Oh, dream Mark, season was in Big Blue. I was like,
1: I'm not ready.
2: Sipping the Giants Kool-Aid.
1: I'm not ready to say that just yet. We'll hit at least one more game this hour, and we will finish the slate of games to start next hour. Femi, the Chicago Bears and the Minnesota Vikings. I'm so excited for this game. I know that there's potential weather. You'll talk about it. I feel like the betting market has this game wrong, and this total should be like 8 points higher. Tell us what's going on with the Bears and the Vikings.
2: Yeah, right now, looking at this total, we're seeing the Minnesota Vikings and the Chicago Bears at 47. Now, Chicago is a 4.5-point favorite at home. This is their home opener, coming off a super impressive performance offensively last week against Carolina. But what's interesting about this game is that the total, which I just said was 47, that was 49.5 at open last Sunday. Like, when everybody said, hey, like, what do we think's going to happen? Minnesota, Chicago, 49.5. All the money has been on the under as people are playing back against the offensive explosion that we saw in week one. Now, the weather's the big reason why. Like, the tarp has been on the field all morning long and heading into the afternoon. It is going to be raining all throughout this game. There's wind. Guess what? It's Chicago. It's going to be windy. There's wind that is expected throughout this game. But I don't know. Like, I don't have a strong betting opinion with this one. I think the point spread's just right with Carson Wentz starting at quarterback for an injured Kyler Murray, who's expected to get through the concussion protocol early next week. But I just think that this is going to be one of those games where, like, we're probably going to get points, because guess what? The Chicago Bears, what do? Yes, they have an explosive passing game with Caleb Williams, but the run game is really what makes this offense go. And you go back to Ben Johnson's days in Detroit when it was Gibbs and Montgomery, it was the run game that made that Lions offense go as well. I don't think a little rain and a little wind is going to mess up that run game. If I had to bet this contest, and maybe I'll get there over the next hour, it would be the over between the Vikings and the Bears.
1: So I understand that the weather stuff out there is going to spook some people here. You know, gusts of up to 20 miles per hour. There's going to be some rain in the forecast. Look, I can be wrong. I'm 20-mile-per-hour winds with these two quarterbacks, Caleb Williams and Carson Wentz, who, like, is not great but has a strong arm. They're going to be able to whip the ball through the wind here. And my thesis on this game is, and it's a Bears thesis, this offense is incredible. I think they'll score on everybody, even though I love Brian Flores. I think they're going to score. And the Bears defense is absolutely horrendous. And they know it, and Ben Johnson knows it. They absolutely know it. So I think we're going to see a ton of points scored here. And I know no one wants to bet overs with Carson Wentz as the quarterback, but the Vikings are a competent offense. Wentz is he's not great, but he's competent, and Kevin O'Connell's a good offensive coach. I think the Vikings are going to score. I think the Bears are going to score. I love the over in the game. And you know what? If both teams are going to score, I'll take the underdog to win outright. Give me the Minnesota Vikings on the money line. That's right. Skull, baby. Give me the Vikings to beat the Bears today on the road in Chicago. Hour one done. Hour two for you coming up on the other side. We will begin the hour finishing, rolling through the slate of games. Week two NFL Sunday. The Cowboys and the Commanders in Dallas will be one of the first games we discuss. Keep it locked right here to Westwood One Sports.
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23: 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He throws it downfield. 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
1: 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Very busy 60 minutes ahead. Best bets for every game to close the show. Underdog Moneyline Parlay. We will finalize our Survivor thoughts. Femi's Island first touchdown scorers for Sunday Night Football. And thy Royal Prop King. But Femi, let's get right back into it here and breaking down the slate. And we move to the 4 p.m. Eastern slate of games. And the first one that we will discuss is the Chargers and the Raiders in Los Angeles, where the Raiders will almost certainly have home field. Ask anyone in L.A. There really are no Chargers fans, but there are, Femi, a lot of Raiders fans. Chargers and Raiders, what do we like?
2: Yeah, get ready for silent count at home for Justin Herbert and that Chargers offense. Right now at BetMGM, Chargers 6.5-point favorites, totals 43.5. There's been optimism around Las Vegas just because, did you see the Chargers last Sunday against the Cardinals? It was pretty bad. I saw it. I had one of my Survivor pool entries on the Chargers. That didn't go well. But the Chargers, a lot of this week has just been anti-Herbert, anti-Harbaugh, anti-McDaniel. The whole thing has come crashing down after an offseason built up with a bunch of hype. And on the Raiders side, I don't know if they proved anything to anyone, but they did play well. Like, I laid three with the Raiders last week, so I enjoyed that game against the Miami Dolphins. But I think the big thing with this contest is just that it's a division game. I think there's always going to be some natural interest on a division road underdog, especially one that's quote-unquote on the road, but not actually on the road, given the attendance and the makeup of the fans in attendance, I should say, which will probably be about 75-80% Raider fans out there in Inglewood.
1: I know that we've talked about taking the Chargers in Survivor this week. I don't know that I... Look,
2: just need them to win.
1: Bad.
2: That's all we need. We don't need them to cover. Just need them to win.
1: Are we sure they're going to win? They were so bad last week. So bad against the Cardinals.
2: McConkey's... They said he's going to play. I don't know to what extent. He's going to be Kevlar lad.
1: He's going to eat a Toradol sandwich before the game. They're going to get him all sorts of shot up. He's not going to be able to feel his face like the Weeknd song. I mean, maybe he can play. Dude, like, I would say that I'm more worried, honestly, about the Chargers defense with Jesse Minter in Baltimore.
2: It's pretty bad.
1: Like, they got torn up by Jacoby Brissett. The Cardinals possessed the ball for 37 minutes in last week's game. Like, why can't the Raiders with Genty and Mike Washington run it on this Chargers defense?
2: Because Kirk Cousins is their quarterback, and Kirk Cousins wasn't very good. And I think if you're the Chargers, just load up and stop the run and dare Kirk Cousins to beat you.
1: But they couldn't do it last week against Arizona.
2: Based on what I saw last week. And I'm saying this as someone who bet the Raiders last week. I think the end is here for Kirk Cousins. And I think we're going to see Fernando Mendoza in like a few weeks for the Las Vegas Raiders. Like, I don't think he's going to be long for this job. So, yeah. I would actually say today, Jacoby Brissett is a better quarterback than Kirk Cousins.
1: Maybe. And I like Brissett a lot. I have $0 on this game. I think I'd bet the Raiders. Who would you bet if you had to?
2: Yeah, if I had to bet just the point spread, I would lean towards the Raiders. I'd probably just bet. I'd say, hey, like, you have to bet the game. All right, give me Raiders plus 6.5. I wouldn't feel like great about it, but I wouldn't want to lay 6.5 with the Chargers until they prove to us that they can fix that offensive line and fix the defense as well.
1: They can't. Like, Biotis, the center, is out for the season.
2: He's out.
1: They're starting, like, the interior of this offense, because the tip of the spear with Alton Slater, fine, like, they're great. The interior of the Chargers' offensive line is dreadful. Like, and they can't fix it. There's no reinforcements coming. They can't fix it. I think they're in trouble here. I'm just saying, I want out on the Chargers today in Survivor. I want out.
2: So we talk about Houston earlier in the last hour about how, like, the Texans are having kind of, it's like a gotta have it game, not a must win, but a gotta have it game. This might be must win for the Chargers. And I like backing teams in must win situations just to win, not to cover, just to win. That is why I'm intrigued by the Chargers. Also, too, the fact that everyone is kind of out on them and is selling them as well from a, I guess, game theory standpoint.
1: Do you want to hear something? Like, this is okay. Let's say the Chargers lose today. Let's just maybe, and like, to be clear, the betting market says they're a very likely team to win.
2: But they go 0-2.
1: Okay, this is their schedule. Even if they win this game today, this is their schedule moving forward. Next week, at Buffalo, at Seattle, home Denver, at Kansas City, at the Rams, same stadium, but play the Rams, home Houston, at Baltimore. Like, they better win this game today. That schedule's brutal. And I'm telling you, like, I think they might lose today. I think they might lose. We'll finalize the next segment. I think I want out. We'll skate past this game for right now.
2: Okay.
1: Next up, the Broncos and the Jaguars, Femi, in Denver, where the Broncos coming off just a pathetic performance on Monday night against the Chiefs, and the Jaguars in like a fake game against the Browns destroy Cleveland. This is the ultimate for anyone out there that thinks week one is a liar. You should be betting the Denver Broncos in today's game. Mm-hmm. Femi, what do you have side and total in your opinion on this game?
2: Yeah, side and total, this one is interesting. Over at BetMGM, the Broncos, 2.5-point favorites. It's their home opener. We know at early season altitude, they tend to have an advantage there, so that's why they're a 2.5-point favorite. Total is at 45.5. Now, we saw these teams play last December, and that was kind of the game where the Jaguars announced themselves as legitimate AFC contenders. They fell short in the wild card game against Buffalo, so it was a quick exit in the playoffs. But like Jacksonville went into Denver in December, won by 14, and it was like, whoa, look out for the Jacksonville Jaguars. Liam Cohen's got him going in the right direction. And coming off of last week, yes, it was a fake game, but Jacksonville, I think there's something to be said about their coaching continuity. Same head coach, same OC, same DC. Like, we should expect that kind of a team to start fast like they did last Sunday. Meanwhile, on the Denver side, I don't know if we've reached the level of controversy yet, but that offensive coordinator's job with Davis Webb, he's under the microscope. And we saw ESPN's Adam Schefter, who obviously has a lot of ties there in Denver. Maybe not as many was when the Shanahans were there, but still is plugged in when it comes to all things Denver Broncos. He tweeted earlier this morning that the Denver Broncos maintain, quote, a high level of confidence and comfort in Davis Webb as their offensive play caller heading into today's game against the Jacksonville Jaguars. That to me sounds like the vote of confidence. That to me sounds like Davis Webb, if you don't get your act together, Sean Payton's going to be calling plays in week three. So I don't know if I like this setup here with Denver. I'm not betting the game. Don't have a super strong opinion about the game. But if I had to, I'd actually be on the side of the Jacksonville Jaguars just to win outright.
1: So if the Broncos lose today, similar to the Chargers conversation, right? This is the Broncos schedule after this week. Home Rams, at 49ers, at Chargers, home Seahawks, at the Frisky Cardinals, home Chiefs. Like, this is brutal coming up. Like, the Broncos need to win this game today. And Femi, I think you're 100% right on the Sean Payton Davis Webb stuff. Like, if they lose this game today, I don't think Sean Payton can screw around if the offense is not good. He's going to take the play calling back. He looked like Logan Roy in Succession. Like watching one of his incompetent sons like do something really stupid on Monday night. I don't know how this is going to go. And I do have a really strong opinion on this game. Now, the betting market is telling you right now that these teams are basically equal. And the Broncos' home field advantage at altitude basically is the difference in the point spread. I disagree with that. I think the Jaguars are better. And I think if Liam Cohen were the coach of the Chicago Bears or the New York Giants, pick your big market, we would be talking about him the way we talk about Ben Johnson and Sean McVay and Kyle Shanahan. He is one of those coaches with a capital T. And I think they're going to wreck this Vance Joseph defense today. I don't want the points. I don't need them. Give me the Jaguars to win the game today outright in Denver. I love the Jaguars today. And I wouldn't be shocked. I may be willing to revisit my Texans AFC South champion pick already. After 1 week into the season. All right.
2: Thought you were going to revisit Survivor again and go Jacksonville. I was like,
1: I'm that crazy. Dude, honestly, our Survivor pick should be between the Eagles and the team that we're about to discuss in the Super Bowl 19 rematch the world has been waiting for as the 49ers welcome in the Miami Dolphins. Now, San Fran, obviously, with coming off the Melbourne game, will there be jet lag? I don't know. Betting market seems to think, Femi, the Niners will handle their business today. What can you tell us?
2: Yeah, this is a 13.5-point spread. The Niners, of course, favored at home. Total's at 45. You just heard me talk about how I felt about the Raiders coming off of their performance against Miami. I don't think it says much about the silver and black. I think it was all about the Miami Dolphins, who going into this season, I thought they were probably one of the worst teams we've seen over the last like 5 to 7 years in the NFL. And last Sunday, just reaffirmed that. Like, I watched that game and I was like, this team is dreadful. This team is angling towards 2027, which they probably should be doing. But as it pertains this year in 2026, it's not going to look good. And it's probably not going to look good this game against the 49ers. Now, the one caveat is what Nick mentioned about the Australia travel. The Niners did acclimate to Melbourne time. So coming back, I know they have the extended rest. They didn't play since last Thursday, technically Friday morning in Australia, but now they get to be at home, a little bit of an extended rest. Still, that jet lag is like, how do they kind of get beyond that? Luckily for them, they get to play the Miami Dolphins, but from a betting standpoint, I want nothing to do with this game. Like, I wouldn't lay the 13.5, even though on paper the Niners should win by 20 plus. I wouldn't want to do that. I think the Niners are going to try to get in there, get out with a victory, stay healthy, and march on to week three.
1: Yeah, I think the Niners are going to kill them. I laid 13.5 with San Francisco.
2: Like, the you Niners lay an alts or just the 13.5?
1: The Niners should win
2: it's
1: this game.
2: It's like, why
1: game,
2: not like, lay alts, though?
1: We can. Yeah, 30-7.
2: Yeah, I was going to say, like, because if they're going to cover 13.5, they're probably going to win by, like, 21-plus.
1: Yeah, I would say, like, they could potentially call the dogs off in the second half. Like, it's a little, yeah. That's the concern a little bit. But, yeah, like, I think anything below 14, the bet is San Francisco. And just to throw this out there to any Dolphins fans that might be listening or watching, like, yes, like, your team is bad. There's no question about it. Maybe Arch Manning's your quarterback next year. And also, worth noting, on the Best Football Show with me and Baldy, midweek, Baldy was raving about these Dolphins rookies. Like, they're not good. Like, the team's not good. But Caden Proctor and Chris Johnson and Caleb Douglas and Chris Bell and Jacob Rodriguez were, like, the best players on the field last week for Miami. So I do think the future is looking bright for the Miami Dolphins, even if the wins and losses won't be there this season. All right, Femi, you are a Cowboys fan. Kind of feels like the sky might be falling a little bit, not only for your team, but also for their opponent today, the Washington Commanders. I kind of think this is, and I know it's only week two, I think this is kind of a must-win game for both teams. What about Dallas hosting Washington?
2: I think you're dead on. I think this is the must-win game of the week. I mean, both these teams coming off losses, albeit on the road, but division losses. You lose this game, not only 0-2, but 0-2 in the division. You don't want to start your NFL season that way. The Cowboys right now at BetMGM, they're 4-point favorites. Total 51. Have you seen the Cowboys defense? That's why the total's at 51. From a betting standpoint for me, I know there's some injuries with the Cowboys. Overshown, Malik Hooker, those guys are going to be out. Yes, like they, I guess, help out since they're starters, but I'm not sure how much the drop-off is because they didn't even play well last week against the Giants, to be quite honest. I liked Washington in this game. Now, I don't think they're going to win, or I don't think they're going to go out there and like Washington money line, but I do like Washington plus the 4 just because once again, and this was my theory going into last week against the Eagles, I think the Commanders are being underrated by the betting market. I think Washington proved to us, like, their O-line held up better than I thought they would. Their defensive line, that young front seven, Sonny Styles, their first-round pick, he looked pretty good against the Philadelphia Eagles. That was a legitimately competitive game against a team that I believe in Philadelphia has a Super Bowl ceiling. They were my Super Bowl pick at the start of the year. Maybe I'm wrong about the Eagles. I think we're more so collectively wrong about the Washington Commanders. This, to me, feels like more of a field goal kind of game either way. So I'm taking the plus 4 with Washington all day long. Give me Jaden Daniels inside. I think this is a competitive game. And as a Cowboys fan, I'll probably be sweating.
1: I agree with almost everything you just said. I love the over in this game. The Commanders basically have a series of slot corners playing on the outside, which means they're undersized. There is no excuse for George Pickens to not have like 150 yards and two or three touchdowns in today's game. I really think that Dak is going to air it out. Dak's going to have a great game. Lamb will have a great game. Pickens is going to have a great game. And on the flip side, like, Femi's right. Like, Christian Parker, who I like, the first-year Cowboys defensive coordinator, like, did not cover himself in glory last Sunday night against the Giants. Jerry and Stephen Jones both threw him and the defense under the bus. Jaden Daniels is still a very good quarterback. I'm with you, dude. Commanders plus the points. I wouldn't be completely shocked if the Commanders won, even if I think Dallas will win a close game. Mm-hmm. And I love the over with the Cowboys and the Commanders. By the way, if the Cowboys lose, week three in Brazil against the Baltimore Ravens. Not great.
2: That'll be fun.
1: All right. Couple more minutes of this segment. You Better You Bet's countdown to kickoff. Nick Costos, Femi Abebefe, and you on Westwood One Sports. Femi, what about the Seahawks with Drew Lock at quarterback visiting the frisky 1-0 Arizona Cardinals?
2: Yeah, Seahawks well-rested, haven't played since last Wednesday. They're a 4-point favorite on the road against your Arizona Cardinals, I shall say. You loved Arizona last week. I'm anti-Arizona. Maybe I was just dead wrong about this Cardinals team, but the total sitting at 41. I'm not betting this game. I think the betting market's just right. Seattle by a little bit more than a field goal, which is where we currently stand. If I had to bet it, I would lean on Mike McDonald and that Seahawks defense and lay the four. But I think this point spread is probably where it needs to be. So no real interest for me. Just another fact-finding mission, since I clearly need to do that as it pertains to the Arizona Cardinals.
1: Yeah, I like the Cardinals plus the points in this game. I think that they are better than people think. That doesn't mean I think they're going to win the game today. Drew Lock. And this sounds like an insult, but it's a compliment. He's the type of backup quarterback that you like. You need him to come in, like, to win a game. He can win it. The more you see a backup quarterback, though, the worse they're going to be. So this isn't Drew Lock coming off the bench with Sam Darnold hurt. The Cardinals know Drew Lock is playing. And I think Nick Rallis, their defensive coordinator in Arizona, who Mike LaFleur retained, didn't have to and did. I think he's a really good defensive coach. I don't know if the Cardinals are going to win. Seattle maybe wins a close game. I'll take the Cardinals, though, Femi, to cover the spread. I do think Arizona is better than people think. And we'll wrap up the opening segment of this hour with the last game on the board today. The Kansas City Chiefs at 1-0, entertaining the 0-1 Indianapolis Colts at Arrowhead.
2: Yeah, a lot of interest in this game. Of course, it's Sunday Night Football. It's a game involving the Kansas City Chiefs, so a lot of eyeballs and a lot of handle from a betting perspective. But the money's been going towards Indianapolis. We're down to 6 now at BetMGM, and the 6 is -105. So I don't think we're going to come off of it and go down to 5.5. I'd be pretty surprised, but it looks like we're going to hang out here as the Chiefs with a 6-point favorite, total 46. If I had to bet it, I would actually be in that direction of Indianapolis. I understand Kansas City looks pretty good, like, defensively against the Denver Broncos. I think that was more about Denver trying to figure things out with this Davis Webb situation. Offensively, though, I think is where you can nitpick Kansas City, because outside of Kenneth Walker, which I understand he was phenomenal, led the league in rushing last week, I didn't think that Chiefs passing attack looked dangerous. The wide receivers were just okay. Kelsey, he's a little long in the tooth. Mahomes, even he didn't look like his spry self, even though we did have the opening touchdown, which was a rushing touchdown. I think Kansas City still has some concerns. Maybe they need to go out and get a guy, call up an old friend, Tyreek Hill, perhaps. Who knows? But I think right now, Kansas City should not be laying this kind of points, especially against a team that has a defense that's led with two stud corners in Sauce Gardner and Javarius Ward. They might shut down this passing attack and load up the box and say, all right, dare you to beat us man-to-man. Let's see how that goes.
1: You nailed it. Do I think Patrick Mahomes will pull out a close win? Probably. But do I think the Colts can cover this number? Absolutely. Yeah, Femi's 100% right. And I think Femi, I'll speak for Femi here, like, we're both willing to be wrong on this. The Chiefs' passing offense does not look that impressive. And yes, Mahomes is coming off a torn ACL. Rashee Rice does not look like he has his burst. He's literally rehabbing his knee injury in jail this offseason. Not a joke. That's the truth. Xavier Worthy probably is never going to be anything special. Tyquan Thornton, 59-year-old Travis Kelce. I don't like it. Like, I really don't. So do I think the Chiefs can win? Of course. It's the prime time in Arrowhead with Patrick Mahomes at quarterback. Do I think they'll win by margin? I don't. Give me the Indianapolis Colts plus the points. I agree completely with Femi. I think it'll be a closer game than expected tonight on Sunday Night Football. All right. On the other side, thy royal prop king. Femi's Island, first touchdown scorers for the Chiefs and the Colts. The underdog money line parlay, and we will finalize our survivor decision here on Countdown to Kickoff.
4: Three of last season's Final Four teams lost their opening game. Can the Patriots, Rams, and Broncos avoid the dreaded 0-2 hole and a nearly 90% chance of missing the playoffs? Westwood One Sports.
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0: Now approaching the betting window, it is your prop king, Nick Kostos. All hail King Kostos.
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2: Worship me, fools. All right. Thy royal props for today. And I said this earlier in the show. The anytime touchdown market just isn't fun anymore. I do have a couple, but like not as much as usual. Okay, so we'll roll through these quickly. Then we'll get to Femi's Island. Patriots Steelers, Travion Henderson, over 46.5 combined rushing receiving yards. These are the numbers that I bet early this morning. Travion over rushing receiving yards.

Agent Coker might be better. Jalen Coker over receiving yards. Mitchell Evans anytime touchdown for the Carolina Panthers. Eagles and the Titans. Here's to you, Wandale Robinson. Over 4.5 receptions. Cam Ward's going to be running for his life. Wandale Robinson, the security blanket. Bears and the Vikings. I like a lot here. Make me pick one. Luther Burden over 50.5 receiving yards. For Minnesota, Juwan Jennings is out today. He will not play for the Vikings. How about Ty Felton anytime touchdown, who is a second-year Minnesota wide receiver? Don't hate it. Ty Felton anytime touchdown for the Minnesota Vikings. Chargers and the Raiders. I want to bet Quentin Johnston, but I don't know if Ladd McConkey's playing. So I'm going to have to wait on this one until we get closer to kickoff. If Ladd does not go, I think Quentin Johnston could top 100 receiving yards and score a touchdown in the game. Broncos and the Jags. Bashaul Tuten over 45.5 rushing yards. I think he's going to have a huge day running the ball today for the Jacksonville Jaguars. And anytime touchdown, time to play the game. Travis Hunter, who I think will get used down by the goal line for Jacksonville. Niners and the Dolphins. We saw Ashton Jeanty have a great game catching the ball last week for the Raiders. Let's not overthink this. Christian McCaffrey over 40.5 receiving yards for San Francisco. If you had to bet an anytime touchdown, I would look at Dolphins rookie receiver Chris Bell. Cowboys and the Commies. I like everybody. I guess you could say I like them all. Antonio Williams, Terry McLaurin, CeeDee Lamb. Make me pick one. George Pickens to have a huge day catching the ball down the field today for the Cowboys. If you need an anytime touchdown sweat, Fat Man, that's what they call him, Catron Allen, who I think is going to be the number two running back behind Bill Kroski Merritt in D.C. Seahawks and the Cardinals. We know Seattle wants to get the ball to Rashid Shaheed. Maybe Drew Lock can do it. Rashid Shaheed over 23.5 receiving yards. And on Sunday Night Football to wrap it up, Alec Pierce over 44.5 receiving yards. And this is the one that I actually think is slightly mispriced. Daniel Jones plus 500. Like, he's coming off the Achilles, I understand. It feels a little high for Daniel Jones, a running quarterback. DJ to score an anytime touchdown for the Chiefs and the Colts. And those are thy royal props for Week 2 NFL Sunday. And with that, everybody grab your suntan lotion and get your passports out. Let's take a trip to the island.

0: Chiefs for Indianapolis with their QB hobble. The prop king just talked about it. Indy is going to look to get the ball out quickly. This guy didn't have much of an impact last week in the opener, so look for them to get him involved. He's not even the best football player in his own family, but he'll be one of the best players on the field tonight.
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2: Second and 7th and 9. Snap back to Hurts, looking to throw against the blitz. Throws back left corner of the end zone. Wide open. Wicks. Touchdown, Eagles.
3: Oh, Young's going to scramble at the
4: 5. 2-1. Touchdown, Carolina. Bryce Young.
2: Bust to the outside. Turns the corner. He'll easily walk into the end zone from 5 yards out. Bijan Robinson puts Atlanta on top.
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1: 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Here's Chris Carino and Brian Baldinger.
2: And we welcome you inside the Dome at Mercedes-Benz Stadium in Atlanta, along with former offensive lineman Brian Baldinger. I'm Chris Carino. Jeff Biggs will join us shortly from our Compass Media Network studios in Los Angeles. This is the Prize Picks pregame show. I say the Dome because the roof is closed on kind of a muggy, overcast day in Atlanta. Brian and I have made our way from Tuscaloosa.
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0: was it, I-20?
1: I-20.
0: Last night, head east.
1: Yep.
0: Right? We got Doug Westerman and Albert Dale with us, the crew that we sat through about 7 hours of 100-degree weather yesterday.
1: Yes.
0: And we saw a terrific game in Alabama between the Crimson Tide and Florida State. Much better game than we anticipated. Let's see what we have here today, because the Carolina Panthers and the Atlanta Falcons, both teams that, you know, listen, it's a murky NFC South. It's kind of up for grabs at any point in the year. You could be 500 this time, you know, in this NFL and win the NFC South. They're both coming off tough losses in week one. What are you focusing in on with this one, Matt?
1: I think I'm going to start with the Crimson Tide theme right there and go to Bryce Young. I saw him warming up down the field, told him that we were in Alabama yesterday. He saw the game. He liked the quarterback that we watched, but he had a great game last week against Chicago. It was the defense of Carolina that let them down. The Bears scored 59 points. They were unstoppable. I think they could have scored more. They actually turned the ball over. But this is a defense that has spent a lot of money and a lot of resources to beef it up. Jalen Phillips came in from the Philadelphia Eagles. Devin Lloyd came from the Jacksonville Jaguars. And they did not play well. They didn't tackle well. They were very concerned. Now, preseason is that. It looked like preseason football to them. I'm looking for this defense to rise up here today and play much better, because the offense really performed well for Carolina.
0: You use rise up, which is the slogan for the Atlanta Falcons. Get into them in a second here. 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Run your game. Well, Bryce Young has had great games historically here in this building, whether or not it's as a member of the Panthers or, when you mentioned, as a member of the Crimson Tide, beating Georgia in an SEC title game. We had a huge game here. But going up against Atlanta, Atlanta has a quarterback issue right now, because Tua Tagovailoa, the guy they brought in this year to work for Kevin Stefanski in his first year as the head coach of the Atlanta Falcons, he's got a similar story to what's always been with Tua. It's not the concussions here, but it's injuries are going to keep him out. Michael Penix, who had the injury last year, not yet ready to go, although he's getting close. So again, it's going to be Cooper Rush, and they almost beat Pittsburgh last week, but Cooper Rush is going to have help. He's got one by one of the most dynamic running backs in the game.
1: Well, Cooper Rush did throw a pick six to T.J. Watt last week, and that was kind of the difference in the game. But I talked to Bijan before the game. This is Bijan's team. Cooper Rush is a backup quarterback, and until they get the quarterback situation figured out, it's got to be all about Bijan, because he is so special. And if you give him any kind of space, any kind of daylight, he can score from anywhere on the field. And it could be catching a screen pass or taking it behind a pretty good offensive line. So I think Bijan's got to be the focus for Atlanta today, and it's got to be the focus of this Carolina defense that gave up 290 yards rushing to the Bears last week.
0: The Bears, who have sights on being the highest scoring offense in NFL history.
1: That's a good start.
0: Yeah. You know, they have a saying in the quarterback room in Atlanta, just beej it, which is, when in doubt, just give it to Bijan Robinson, sixth all-time leading rusher already in his young career in Atlanta Falcon history. All right, we've got more of today's coverage coming up from Mercedes-Benz Stadium. Up next on the Prize Picks pregame show, we'll join our host Jeff Biggs. We're getting you set for the Falcons and the Panthers. 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
10: Welcome to the Prize Picks pregame show. I'm Jeff Biggs with a big game on tap in the NFC South and right here on Compass Media Networks as the Falcons take on the Panthers. Week 2 in the NFL kicked off with a big night in Buffalo as the Bills opened up their new Highmark Stadium in style, lighting up the Lions 41-31. Josh Allen scored the very first touchdown, one of his five total TDs on the night.
11: At the national anthem, caught myself like taking it all in and understanding how cool what I get to do, to be the quarterback of an NFL franchise. And I'm just very fortunate that I ended up here in Buffalo and got to, you know, be the first quarterback to open this stadium, which is a special spot.
10: There are seven other games coming up at the top of the hour, including Caleb Williams and the Bears back home to take on the Vikings after dropping a 59 in Carolina.
12: Scoring every drive is our mindset. That's the potential of us. That's an internal expectation. That's an internal feeling. It's an expectation from ourselves to be able to go out there and score every time, and you move on to the next team. But the confidence aspect, it doesn't come from going 1-0 the first week. That's not where it comes from.
10: And for the second week in a row, another key AFC clash in Houston as C.J. Stroud and the Texans look to bounce back against Joe Burrow and the Bengals.
13: It's part of NFL. You got to be able to, you know, learn from your mistakes and then, you know, go on to the next week and try to get a win. So we got a tough Bengals team coming in here, and they're really good. So we got to be on our P's and Q's and try to win that game.
10: In the NFC South, all four teams will try today for their first win, with Dave Canales hoping the Panthers can play better on defense.
14: I had no concern about the level of conditioning. We've had these guys in a great spot to play. Time of possession is the thing. We were ready. We just have to make sure we're more efficient, get off the field, offense extend drives so that we can flip that time of possession deal.
10: For Kevin Stefanski and the Falcons, they're in a rush with backup Cooper Rush set to get the start again at quarterback.
15: Cooper will start. We'll continue. Like I've told you guys all along, we'll work through it. Feel good about where we are and feel good about putting a plan together to go find a way to win. And that's what we're charged to do.
10: This is the Prize Picks pregame show. 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And coming up later this afternoon, five late games, including the Cowboys home opener with the Commanders, right here on Compass Media Networks, with new Dallas D coordinator Christian Parker hoping for better command from his defense.
16: It's one poor performance. It's one loss that does not equal two. You know, this is the 2026 defense, and it's our responsibility to fix our performance from Sunday. And I think everybody has been accountable and responsible for that. But nobody's walking around hanging their head. Guys know what we have to do. We look forward to being able to respond.
10: But we are getting ready for the 63rd meeting between the Panthers and the Falcons, with Atlanta leading the all-time series 37-25. When we come back, the top headlines from around the NFL. 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
8: 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That was outstanding. What a shootout. Okay, Baldy, you know, we got to see the grand opening, if you will, of the new stadium in Buffalo on Thursday night. What a show for Josh Allen and the Bills, who also have a new head coach in Joe Brady. That's a pretty good first and second impression for the Bills. Could he be the missing piece maybe to get the Bills over the hump?
1: I think he's got a good staff, Jeff. I mean, he brought in Jim Leonard to be his defensive coordinator, and I thought they did a pretty good job of shutting down Jahmyr Gibbs, one of the real, you know, explosive players for the Lions. And I think Josh and Joe Brady, you know, Joe Brady helped Joe Burrow win a national championship. He was the offense coordinator at LSU when he was there. He's got a very bright mind, and I think, you know, the way that he spreads the ball around, the way that he uses his tight ends right now, and the offense line, I think it's a good combination right now up in Buffalo.
8: And, Baldy, for the Lions, they're 1-1, but where do you see their window at?
1: Well, you know, they're still waiting to get their two safeties back right now, Kirby Joseph along with Brian Branch. They're going to return, but if you don't play well in the back end of your defense like they did it against Josh Allen, you're going to give up a lot of points, and that's what they've done 2 weeks in a row. The Saints had a big comeback after being down 21-0, and so the defense has got to be more than Aiden Hutchinson just playing like a maniac. And then I think Detroit, it was a short week. They had three offensive linemen out last week, and I think it really affected their run game. They need to get healthy, Jeff. It's early in the season. They got a 10-day break until they play their next game. They need to get healthy to be at their best.
0: All right. Well, in Chicago, this is season number two for Ben Johnson, and we saw what he did last season. Although we also saw what the Bears did last week, dropping that 59 in Carolina, and as you noted, they probably could have scored more. Where did all this come from?
1: The offensive line is very good. You know, when Ben Johnson came, the first thing they did was address the interior of the offensive line, and they have really played well. And the right tackle might be the best right tackle in all of football right now. So they ran for 290 yards against the Panthers. There was some bad tackling out there. So the run game is really good, and it's well-designed. But Caleb Williams is now the team leader. He embraces that role. He's got a lot of help around him, whether it's Luther Burden right now or Colston Loveland, whatever, Roma Dunze. He looks like he is in charge of this offense, understands it, knows how to do things at the line of scrimmage that maybe he didn't do as well before Ben Johnson got there.
0: 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All right, final 140 Baldy. We got the Cowboys home for the Commanders later on here on Compass. What do the Cowboys have to do to fix that defense? Big game for both teams.
1: They broke down in coverage repeatedly and turned receivers wide open, and Jackson Dart took advantage of it. They have to be assignment, not just perfect, but they were far, far from perfect. So they got to tighten it up, and it starts with communication, Jeff. It's a new defensive coordinator. It's a new defense. There's a lot of new pieces. But they've got to communicate better so they don't turn receivers wide open like they did a week ago. If they can do that, they'll play better against a Commander team that played very well offensively in the second half against the Eagles last week.
0: Baldy, thank you for the breakdown as always.
1: My pleasure, Jeff. Look forward to this game right here in Atlanta.
0: All right. Up next, we are going to check the NFL scoreboard for this week two. 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
0: 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Well, Week 2, Sunday kicking off at the top of the hour. Seven other games, including the Ravens at home for the Saints. Also coming up this hour, it's going to be the Patriots and the Steelers, New England, after that long wait following the opening night loss in Seattle, and a big one in the AFC between the Texans and the Bengals. Also, the Eagles are in Nashville to take on the Titans. We'll have all the scores for you coming up at halftime, but coming up, we're going to send you back out to Mercedes-Benz Stadium. Chris Carino and Brian Baldinger, who will have the Gusto game plan, keys to the game, and Skechers opening kickoff for the Panthers and the Falcons. 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
11: 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Brian, who do you want to start with? You want to go Atlanta Falcons and Cooper Rush. What do they got to do to get a win here under their basically their third quarterback who's become their starter?
1: Yeah, I mean, this got to be a Bijan Robinson game. The Carolina Panthers just gave up 290 yards rushing to the Chicago Bears. And if you give Bijan any kind of daylight, like, he can go a long ways and he can have a big day. I expect him, if the Falcons are going to win today with Cooper Rush at quarterback, Chris, I feel like Bijan's got to have 25 to 30 touches of the ball, not just carries, because he's an excellent receiver wherever they line him up.
11: Decide a 3-year, $75 million extension in August, $51 million guaranteed for the guy they see as their franchise guy. The quarterbacks say, just beige it, just give it to Bijan Robinson. On the other side of things, we'll see Bryce Young, who's always lit it up in this stadium. Bryce Young, he fell to 0-4 in his career at season openers with the loss to Chicago, but he had his best statistical game. But he has won the 21 SEC title game here. He had 420 yards passing, 4 touchdowns. He is a guy who had a franchise record, 448 yards passing in a game here against Atlanta as a member of the Panthers. He loves playing here. It's not far from where, you know, he played his college ball at Alabama. And Bryce Young is looking to take that next step where people start to think of him as one of the better quarterbacks in the NFL.
1: Well, he did lead the Carolina Panthers to a division win last year and a great playoff game and a loss to the Rams. And he and he started this season with a great game against the Bears. And they found a new receiver in this Jalen Coker. Jalen Coker was a free agent from Holy Cross 3 years ago, but he's worked on his speed, he's worked on his conditioning, and he was a factor last week. To go with Tet McMillan, who was the offensive rookie of the year last year for him. So he's got some pieces around him, and he's got a very talented offensive line, albeit with two backup offensive tackles right now, but they have filled those voids. Dan Morgan, the general manager, did a good job of finding Rashid Walker at left tackle.
11: Well, Coker last week, he had 8 catches, 138 yards, and 2 touchdowns. And if you go back to their wild card loss to the Rams, which was the game he played prior to that, he had 9 catches, 134 yards, and a touchdown.
1: He's a big part of this offense, and you have to defend him on the outside, Chris.
11: All right, well, they are unfurling an American flag that goes all the way from the 10-yard line to the 10-yard line. It'll take up the entire field. The teams are standing. We're getting ready to go. The opening kickoff between Carolina and Atlanta is coming up. 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

0: get coin toss with Alex Moore on the Falcon logo at midfield.
1: Still, you want to toss, you want to defer.
0: Carolina's won the toss. They're going to defer.
1: Carolina has won the toss and elected to defer their option to the second half. Atlanta will receive on this end.
0: So we'll see the Falcons offense on the field first. The opening kickoff between the Falcons and Panthers brought to you by hands-free Skechers slip-ins, Aero Burst high-performance running shoes that cut through the wind. So Atlanta leads this all-time series 37-25. Dating back to 1995, Carolina's inaugural season in the NFL. They'd never met in the playoffs. First ever meeting on September 3rd, 1995. Falcons, a 23-20 win in overtime in Carolina's first regular season game in franchise history.
2: Yeah. The Falcons fired Raheem Morris at the end of the season last year. And they won their last four games. They really finished strong, but they made the change at the coaching position right here. And so we see the second job right here by Kevin Stefanski, who comes from the Cleveland Browns.
0: Kevin Stefanski had a good start there with Cleveland. Was known as a good quarterback coach, offensive coaches in Minnesota. And just, nobody could really get it right in Cleveland.
2: Well, once Baker got hurt, they really couldn't find a backup that's suitable. And he sort of wore out his welcome. He went to Tampa, played really well, and they couldn't get that position figured. And that's what happens to head coaches. If you don't get the the quarterback position figured out, and Atlanta's going through it right now.
0: Ryan Fitzgerald is the kickoff man. Zachariah Branch, Olamide Zaccheaus, back deep for Atlanta. Yeah. Atlanta wearing the black helmets, red jerseys, white pants with red socks. Carolina all in white with the silver helmets, light blue trim on the black numbers and letters. Runs up to the ball, swinging the right leg from Fitzgerald. It's going to ground past the Falcon return man and go through the, and he got out the 1-0, went through the end zone, out of bounds. Just got through the pylon. As you check the game day temperature, presented by Rain-X. Rain-X wipers know what it's like to have a loyal fan base. They're the number one wipers in America. Next time you need wipers, choose Rain-X. 81 degrees with a feel like of 87 outside. But thankfully, we are not outside. We are inside. The roof is closed here at the Mercedes-Benz Stadium. And unlike yesterday when we had to sit in the 107 feels like temperature in Tuscaloosa, we're nice and comfortable inside here
2: today. Very comfortable. And Cooper Rush, the starting quarterback, 9-8 record as a starter, largely a backup in Dallas.
0: He'll hand it off. Well, he fake it and roll right. Cooper is going to get some room, and he's going to run. 25, dives ahead. Ball comes loose, and Carolina recovers. The officials marked him down at the 30. The ball squibbed out. Nick Scott picked it up.
2: Is he down?
0: The officials are going to confirm right now. We'll look at a replay. His knee was down, I believe.
1: Ruling on the field is a fumble recovered by the defense.
2: Okay. Well, we're looking at the replay, and it sure looked like the ball wasn't out when the knee hit.
0: Scott punched it as Cooper Rush's knee was just about to touch down. I think it's going to be one of those, maybe what was called on the field is what they go with. The officials are explaining it to the two head coaches.
2: So he gets, his left knee is down.
0: Yeah, Zeki Wheatley actually punched it.
2: Yes, but I thought his left knee was down when he got punched out.
0: And Nick Scott picked it up, but it was Wheatley who punched it out. Number 13, Cooper Rush, was running. I think his knee is down when it hits, but it's close.
2: It's a bang-bang, what they call a bang-bang play. So
1: the rolling on the field is a fumble recovered by the defense. The previous play is under further review.
0: Okay. But they're going to announce the decision. No, they're just announcing that.
2: They're going to take a look at it.
0: Yeah, Alex Moore, his fifth year as an NFL. An official, he's going to come over now and look at it. And we're going to take a break. Well, our NFL Game of the Week on Compass Media Networks, brought to you by hands-free Skechers slip-ins, Aero Burst, high-performance running shoes that cut through the wind. We had a kickoff in one play, and we're taking a timeout. 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

0: 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So the call stood. It was a fumble recovered by Carolina. Second week in a row, they have forced a turnover on their opening defensive possession. And Bryce Young will go to work inside Atlanta territory. Swings it right. Running is Chuba Hubbard. Right side outside the numbers, and he is twisted and taken down inside the 30, down to the 28-yard line, a gain of 7.
1: Yeah, kind of like just a little fake toss to Chuba Hubbard, and then Bryce Young was looking downfield and then just checked it down to him. So it was actually a really good first play. Easy completion, try to get Bryce Young into an early rhythm in this game.
0: Bryce Young, 23 of 37 for 361 yards, 3 total touchdowns last week. Second most passing yards he's had in a game ever. They'll give it to Hubbard. Working off the left tackle. Works inside the 25. Gets a first down down to the 24-yard line. So Chuba Hubbard with a couple of runs. A first down. And that Carolina first down presented by USPS Ground Advantage. 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Up front, Walker, Lewis, Fortner, Hunt, and Freeling for Carolina.
1: Damian Lewis and Robert Hunt. That's a great tandem of guards. They signed him 3 years ago in free agency. They're a staple of this offense.
0: We love talking guard play.
1: Same thing in Atlanta on the other side today.
0: As a former offensive guard in this league. And now we get movement up front. Bryce Young with a hard count. I think he drew Atlanta offside.
2: False start. Offense number 50.
0: Nope.
2: 5 yard penalty.
1: Robert Hunt.
0: See, you like to talk about them and you jinx them.
1: I can't believe it. I talked to Robert Hunt before the game. I said I was going to talk about him today. I didn't know it was because he flinched on the second play.
0: You know what it is? You've become so big now that you got to him. He knew you were going to be watching and talking about him, and
1: he got
0: nervous. To him.
1: Oh, my
0: gosh.
1: Yeah,
0: he got nervous. Leggett and McMillan wide to the right. Young out of the gun on 1st and 15 at the 29 of Atlanta. Opening possession for Carolina after they forced the fumble of Cooper Rush. Young in the pocket, forced to scramble right. Throws out on the run to the right side. It's Coker. He's got it. He's shouldered out of bounds at the 21-yard line. That's a gain of 8 on a first down to get a chunk back, 2nd and 7.
1: Yeah, I mean, that's Jalen Coker and that speed just on a shallow cross. Today for Atlanta, we'll see two brothers starting at the corners. We'll see Avion Terrell, the rookie they just drafted, and his brother, an older brother, A.J. Terrell. About a 6-year age difference between the two. Can't ever remember two brothers starting on the corners in the NFL.
0: Yeah. McMillan out wide to the right. Young will come under center. Chuba Hubbard is the back. Now Young backs up into a shotgun. Mitchell Evans, the tight end, is left. Two receivers spread out to the left. 2nd and 7, snap back, Young to throw. Stands in a good pocket, pass deflected, high in the air, it's up for grabs. And Young batted it down so it wouldn't be intercepted. And there is a flag down around the line of scrimmage. Wow, Young saw that ball hanging in the air perilously and went after it and knocked it down.
1: Good thing he did because Jesse Bates was coming for it. Batted down right at the line of scrimmage. Looked like it was Kendall Daniels who batted it, the rookie linebacker.
2: Illegal use of hands to the face, offense number 50. 5-yard penalty, 2nd down.
0: So you really jinxed Robert Hunt.
1: I'm done. I'm done talking about these guards today. And I was gonna be all I was going to talk about.
0: He's flustered. And right now all he's thinking of, oh man, Baldy is watching me.
1: He's never going to talk to me again.
0: 2nd and 17 for Carolina. On the Atlanta 31, we're just underway, 12-12 to go. The first quarter was scoreless. A turnover by Atlanta led to the good field position here for Carolina. Young out of the shotgun. Motion man is Mechie. Back to throw Young. Airs it out to a wide open McMillan right sideline. A flag comes down as he goes down inside the 5 at the 4-yard line, but there's a flag down near the quarterback. McMillan is marked down at the 5.
1: I think it was against Javon Dexter with a hit to Bryce Young late.
2: Personal foul, roughing the passer. Defense number 95. Penalty enforced, half the distance to the goal from the end of the run with an automatic first down.
0: And Carolina's entered the Sherwin-Williams red zone. Shop Sherwin-Williams and get 35% off paints and stains now through September 21st. Some exclusions apply. See store for details. 26-yard gain, and now you tack on 2.5 yards. On the penalty, Carolina knocking on the door, 1st and goal between the two and the three. Ball in the right hash. Carolina and White trying to get in the end zone to our left. Pistol set. Hubbard behind Young. Snap back. A throw over the middle, and it's incomplete. They try to throw a quick slant to McMillan. He sailed it over his head out of bounds.
1: Something happened to A.J. Terrell. He was guarding on the play, and he went down, like, quickly. I don't know. He was guarding Tet McMillan on the play, and he can't get up right now. He's their best defensive corner.
0: It's like he went and held his groin area.
1: Yeah, like he pulled something.
0: Yeah. 11:35 to go here in the first. Scoreless with Carolina knocking on the door. We'll take another timeout. We'll have more from Atlanta up next. 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

0: 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So, A.J. Terrell goes to the sideline. C.J. Henderson replaces him. Second and goal from the two for Carolina, and there's movement up front. Atlanta's pointing toward Carolina.
1: False start. Offense number 63. 5-yard penalty. Second down.
0: That's Rasheed Walker, the left tackle.
2: Yeah, they brought in, and he did. He flinched. He thought it was on first down. That's the third offensive line penalty already on this drive.
0: Again, if you're just joining us, Atlanta on their first offensive play. Cooper Rush trying to run for first down, fumbled it. Carolina recovered. Carolina has gotten down to the 7-yard line, but it's second and goal. After they've had three penalties on this drive, they still worked inside the 10. Bryce Young comes under center now for the Panthers. Turns, gives to Hubbard, running left. Right in the middle of the field, the pile just moves forward inside the 5, and it gets down to the 3. It's a gain of 4, and a third down, a goal coming up for Carolina. Scoreless here with 11:25 to go in the first.
2: Well, this part of the field right here in third down, you gotta account for Bryce Young as a runner. He's very, very talented at seeing an opening, so they're going to put it in his hands. This will be a pass. They're not going to run it with Chuba Hubbard back there right now. They're in a 4 wide receiver set, 2x2.
0: And Darren Waller has come in.
2: You got to count for him. He had a touchdown pass last week. He got called back because of penalty.
0: Yeah, he's in a slot right. Snap back to Young. Young with some room to run on the left. Try to turn the corner. Now throws into the end zone. It's incomplete. He threw it between a triangle of receivers. And it went between through them and out of the back of the end zone. And on a fourth down here in goal, they're going to go for it from fourth and goal from the 3.
2: Yeah, I mean, he got flushed that time. They brought Jesse Bates late, and he forced Bryce Young to make an errant throw. Actually, bounced right off the hands.
0: It did get off the hands of Waller.
2: Yeah. But they're going for it. There was no hesitation here on Zach Robinson going for it on fourth down right now. And as you said earlier today, the mantra here in Atlanta is rise out, and that's what the fans are doing here on fourth down.
0: Fourth and goal at the 3. Young with an empty backfield out of the gun. Takes the snap, throws quickly to the left. Caught at the pylon. Touchdown, Chuba Hubbard. And Carolina's on the board, striking first here in Atlanta.
2: Just a flat route on the outside, and he was uncovered. It was an easy throw, like a state fair egg toss by Bryce Young to Chuba Hubbard.
0: And Chuba did not break the egg.
2: No. Nice and soft. Wow, that's a breakdown in coverage by Atlanta.
0: So the Carolina running back with his second touchdown reception of the season. The Edmonton native,
2: yeah,
0: with a 3-yard reception. Carolina takes a 6-0 lead. Ryan Fitzgerald on for the point after. Snap, spot, kick on the way is right down the middle. It's good. So Carolina turns an opening play turnover into points with 10:48 to go in the first quarter. Panthers with a 7-0 lead over the Falcons. So you can't ask for a better start than Carolina on this Sunday.
2: And Carolina was far from perfect. They had a lot of penalties there, but so did Atlanta. But Atlanta had, you know, the late hit on Bryce Young, and then they broke down on fourth down. There was a complete breakdown in coverage on Hubbard coming out of the backfield. Somebody's got a man coverage. They got to get that straightened out on the sideline. Jeff Ulbrich was retained as a defensive coordinator here in Atlanta after being the interim head coach a year ago.
0: Before that, an interim head coach at the New York Jets.
2: Sure,
0: he took over when Robert Saleh was fired. If you check that Carolina drive summary presented by O'Reilly Auto Parts, think O'Reilly Auto Parts are all your car care needs. 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Bryce Young, 4 of 6, 45 yards, had that 26-yarder to McMillan, and they turn with a Cooper Rush fumble into a scoring drive and a touchdown. It's 7-0 Carolina.
2: Used to be crisp 10 years ago, 5 years ago. Fourth and 3 at the 3. They just kicked a field goal in the first quarter.
0: Yeah.
2: Now it's everybody is, it's like the 3-point shot in basketball, Chris. I mean, it's just the analytics say you got to go for it.
0: So it'll be Fitzgerald kicking it off from right to left in the white for Carolina. lines this one. Taken by Zacchaeus. Right side numbers, runs into the pile to 25, manages to get ahead at about the 29-yard line. You know, you talk about the way the numbers have changed things and strategy. We were on our ride from Tuscaloosa here last night listening to the Ole Miss-LSU game, and you get Ole Miss in the final minute, you know, scores a touchdown to go up six. They go for two.
2: Two. We were questioning the decision.
0: But that's another analytics thing where they're telling you percentage of winning and all that kind of
2: points.
0: Stuff.
2: Yeah.
0: So Atlanta had one play, and it was a Cooper Rush 9-yard rush, and then he fumbled. They have a first and 10 of their own 29. They take the snap, play action, roll right, and they throw to London on the near sideline, and London is going to get ushered out of bounds at the 42-yard line. So a first down, 13-yard gain for Atlanta.
2: They've got three great weapons on this offense: Bijan Robinson, Drake London, and Kyle Pitts. And Drake London is 6'5". He's a big receiver. It's like he's never covered because of his size and his reach.
0: Former number 8 pick overall in 2022 at a USC. Rush under center on first and 10. Turns, gives it to Bijan. His first touch through a hole on the left. And he is tripped up, taken down by Devin Lloyd after a gain of about 5 to the 46. And you just wait every time Bijan Robinson touches it. You think it can go all the way.
2: I watched him warm up today. Because, I've seen a lot of running backs warm up. Like, he's built to break tackles, the power that he has, and then the explosive step. And then he does it with a smile on his face the whole time.
0: 21 carries, 83 yards against Pittsburgh last week. You turn and give it to Bijan Robinson again, running right and swarmed on and taken down from behind again by Devin Lloyd. He's been all over the field defensively here in the early going for Carolina.
2: Well, Dan Morgan, the general manager in free agency this year, they signed two players. Right? And with first minutes of free agency, Devin Lloyd, one of the highest paid inside linebackers now, and Jalen Phillips. They wanted to bolster this defense and become a championship level defense. Those two guys have made a big addition.
0: Also signed Bobby Okereke.
2: Yeah.
0: He was with the Giants last year. Former Colt. Snap back to Rush on third and 4. Fires on a slant. Broke it up. It was intended for Robinson. And it dumped the deflection. It's intercepted.
2: You called it.
0: It was Devin Lloyd who deflected it. And Bobby Okereke, who we just talked about, that intercepted the pass. It was a slant for Robinson. And Carolina comes over their second turnover of the first quarter.
2: And Cooper Rush never saw Devin Lloyd jump in front of that.
0: So Panthers a 7-0 lead. They get it back, 8:59 to go in the first. We'll have more from Mercedes-Benz Stadium up next. When we come back, Jeff Biggs will have a scoreboard update. 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

0: said you're going to be watching him, and he's gotten three penalties.
1: Wow.
0: Yeah, I said you rattled him.
1: But he's such a good player. I mean, he's been a big part of the turnaround here in Carolina. A big part of Bryce Young's success is how he's played at right guard.
0: 90% of the snaps at right guard since coming out in 2020. First at 15 now, their own 39. Carolina in the white and the silver helmets. Going right to left. That back to Young. Being pressured up the middle. Going to throw to the right sideline. A little too high for a leaping T-Mac. To the role of McMillan. It goes over his head into the Falcon bench area. And it's incomplete. Second at 15 coming up.
1: Now, Atlanta blitzed their inside linebackers that time. And Chuba Hubbard did his best to try and stop the charge. And it forced Bryce Young out of the pocket. But he had Tet McMillan open. He just sailed it over his head that time.
0: McMillan, 5 catches for 75 yards last week. Did lose a fumble in that game. Second and 15 for the Panthers on their own 39.
1: By the way, A.J. Terrell is out. He's not back in that lineup for Atlanta.
0: Snap back to Young. Four-man rush. Sets up in the pocket. Throws a deep ball down the right sideline. Looking for McMillan. Overshoots him. Incomplete. And it was Avion Terrell, the brother of A.J. on the coverage that time. The rookie had good coverage on McMillan. Third and 15 coming up.
1: Man, there's two shots where he's just overthrown McMillan on back-to-back plays. That's not how he played last week against the Bears at all.
0: Crowd gets going again on third down. 8:48 to go in the first. 7-0 Panthers. Young with an empty backfield. Out of the shotgun. Three receivers right, two to the left. McMillan is left. Hubbard in the slot left. Snap back. Four-man rush. Good pocket. Young hit as he throws. It flutters downfield, but it's incomplete.
1: That was Za'Darius Smith, who just got signed a couple weeks ago. And he went against Monroe Freeling, the right tackle, and got to the arm of Bryce Young that time.
0: And what a week Za'Darius Smith had. He had two sacks last week. Yep. He's a guy who retired last year with the Eagles, came out of retirement, had a lot of personal issues. He lost his mom. He lost
1: his grandmother
0: later on. He has a bus. His mother was in a church in Birmingham, Alabama. He has a Greyhound bus. 40 people come up for the game today.
1: Yeah, he's always been a kid that loved the game. Came out of the University of Kentucky a little over 10 years ago, but always been a good pass rusher.
0: Zachariah Branch back deep to receive this punt from Zach Martin. Martin swings the right leg, sends a reverse end over end kick. Going to be fair caught at the 16-yard line. So that's a 45-yard punt, no return. It's 7-0 Panthers, 8:36 to go in the first, as they boo Cooper Rush as he comes onto the field. 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

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Chris Corino and Brian Baldinger back with you in Atlanta. 8:36 to go in the first quarter. Panthers a 7-0 lead over the Falcons. And Cooper Rush

0: did not receive a warm greeting as he comes back onto the field for the third Atlanta possession. The first two possessions was a Cooper Rush fumble turnover, and then a Cooper Rush interception and a turnover in Carolina with a 7-0 lead.
1: If you turn the ball over, you're not going to win any games. And, you know, he is the third quarterback on this team. But he's expected to play better than that. I mean, he's got a 9-8 record as a backup quarterback, largely in Dallas. He's here to help win a game. But, I mean, he's got to get the ball in the hands of his playmakers, and he can't see what he has done so far, though. Laying the ball on the turf and then getting the ball intercepted second series.
0: Rush at a Central Michigan. 12 for 22, 143 yards and a touchdown and two interceptions last week. Takes the snap. Give it to Bijan Robinson running left, and he is swarmed on from behind after a gain of about three. Cam Jackson and Lee Hunter team up for the stop.
1: Yeah, both are young players. Lee Hunter is a rookie out of Texas Tech, but he's been starting with Derrick Brown inside right now. Bobby Brown is out today, so he's getting a chance.
0: They hand it off again for Robinson, looking for room on the right. There's nothing there as he was closed on right there. Tyra Edwards and Jalen Phillips closed up the gap. It's a gain of two, third and five coming up.
1: Well, this looks like a Carolina Panther defense that nobody that didn't show up a week ago against Chicago when they gave up 59 points. They're winning the line of scrimmage up front right now. They're not getting that much movement by this Falcons offensive line.
0: Yeah, a lot of people say it was a combination of, yeah, the Bears have a great offense. The Panther defense just didn't perform up to the level of expectation. They expect them to be better here today. As Rush out of the gun takes the snap. Five-man Rush throws a slant, and it's dropped. It was right in the breadbasket of the much-maligned tight end, Kyle Pitts.
1: Yeah.
0: And he could hang on to it. And the Boo Birds out again here.
1: And J.C. Horn, the all-pro cornerback, was on him one-on-one. He did a good job of getting his left hand in there and getting the ball out of Pitts' hands.
0: Yeah. A couple of number eights battling right there.
1: He got the mitts inside of Pitts to get that ball out.
0: So now the punt is a flag down at the line of scrimmage. It's going to be run down by Coker, getting to the outside.
1: Wow.
0: Turns the corner on the sideline. Still at his feet. Slipping out of tackles. Run down from behind inside the 35. But let's see, there is a flag down around the line of scrimmage.
1: That's a great return by Coker.
0: You know, they had Jimmy Horn returning punts last week.
2: Illegal formation, kicking team number 56 was not on the line of scrimmage. That five-yard penalty will be added on to the end of the return. First down, Carolina.
0: And Jimmy Horn returning punts last week. He muffed one. He got released.
1: Yep.
0: And then they have Coker there, and he gets a nice return that sets them up in Atlanta territory. As we remind you, today's presentation of the National Football League on Compass Media Network, sponsored by Navy Federal Credit Union. 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
1: If I was Zach Robinson here of Carolina after that return and A.J. Terrell out right now, I'd go deep and I'd take a shot at this Falcons defense.
0: Yeah, Jonathan Brooks in now. Young to throw here. Throws left at the numbers, caught by Coker. Down at the 19, it's a gain of 10. Excuse me, Leggett with the catch right there.
1: Yeah, just a little slant route. Hit him in timing that time.
0: So second and one. They give him 9 yards down at the 20. Second and one coming up to 19. 7-0 Panthers. 6:53 to go. First quarter, Carolina with it. Again, second time today that they're starting out in Atlanta territory. Once because of a fumble, that time because of that punt return by Coker. Snap back to Young from under center. Sets up. Going to throw it into the feet of his tight end, Tommy Tremble, because the play kind of blew up. Cam Thomas was in his face.
1: Well, Thomas wasn't blocked, and they were just dragging Tremble across the formation in a three tight end set. But Bryce Young wisely just threw the ball into the ground and didn't take any chances right there. Didn't really understand the play, not blocking the outside linebacker, Cam Thomas. The Falcons are without James Pierce Jr. Last year at 11 sacks, he's been suspended by the league. And then Jalen Walker was hurt in preseason, is out for the year.
0: Those are their two high draft picks that
1: from
0: they were going to want to build their defense around and haven't been able to stay on the field or stay in the lineup. They'll give it a Hubbard on this play. He gets the yardage right over left side and easily gets a first down inside the 20. Down to the 17, a two-yard pickup. And Carolina moves to six again with 6:20 to go in the first quarter. Panthers looking to add to a 7-0 lead over the Falcons.
1: And this is the Falcons' home opener, and everybody's just sitting on their hands right now going, what is this team? I mean, it's just been one mistake after another for this Falcons.
0: Brooks is the back now. Young comes under center. Two receivers tight to the line on either side. Take the snap, turn and give it to Brooks. Looking room in the middle. Squeezing his way inside the 15, down to the 14-yard line. Three-yard pickup for Jonathan Brooks out of Texas.
1: Yeah. He was in the backfield when Bijan Robinson was there at Texas.
0: Second-round pick in 2024, coming back from ACL surgery. His third year with the Panthers. Second and seven at the 14 of Atlanta, a quiet Mercedes-Benz Stadium in Atlanta.
1: I can hear Bryce Young from up here.
0: Pistol set. They were a long way. Snap back to Young. Pats the ball, stands in the pocket, swings it to Brooks. Nice catch and nice tackle made right around the line of scrimmage by C.J. Henderson, who's filling in for the injured A.J. Terrell. And they lose some yardage back to the 19-yard line. It'll be third and 12 coming up.
1: That's a great open field tackler by C.J. Henderson, whose weakness in this business, and he was a first-round pick, has been tackling in the open field. But that time he went, it was a form tackle, ran right through Brooks that time to bring him down.
0: Former Panther, started his career with Jacksonville, then Carolina, Pittsburgh, Houston, now in his second year with Atlanta.
1: Always been a good cover guy, just has not been a physical corner.
0: Empty backfield, Young out of the gun on third and 12 at the 19 of Atlanta, takes the snap. Stands in against the four-man rush, pressured, hit as he throws it. Deep back left corner of the end zone, incomplete. He was trying to get it to Coker, who was running to that back pylon. C.J. Henderson had the coverage.
1: That was Zadarius Smith again, coming over the rookie right tackle. And it was really a meeting at Bryce Young. He got pressure, affected that throw. They tried to go to Leggett in the corner. It was good coverage all the way by Henderson.
0: Well, Brian, last week, Zadarius Smith played just 16 snaps to get his two sacks, three tackles for a loss, and two quarterback hits.
1: He was a late signing.
0: 37-yard field goal here for Ryan Fitzgerald. Snap, spot, kick all the way. It is perfect. Panthers are turning turnovers into points. And with 4:29 to go in the first quarter, Panthers a 10-0 lead over the Falcons. That drive was set up by a punt return. As 4:29 to go, Panthers 10, Falcons nothing. More up next. 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
0: 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Chris Carino, Brian Baldinger, back with you in Atlanta. 4:29 to go in the first. Panthers a 10-0 lead over the Falcons.
1: I would not kick to this rookie, Zachariah Branch from Georgia. That kid can flat out fly. I think he ran a 4.3 flat 40 at the combine this year.
0: Yeah, 4.35. Had two college return touchdowns at Georgia. Started at USC. Fitzgerald sends it spiraling left. Grabbed on the run at the 10 by Zacchaeus. He takes it toward the middle of the field. Hits the pile at the 30 and goes down there. And again, the crowd here that is not full, but they are boisterous when it comes to booing, and they are not liking that Kevin Stefanski keeps sending out Cooper Rush. And there is a Panther player down here on the kickoff return.
1: He's grabbing his right shoulder down on the ground. I don't know if the extent of any injury or anything, but that's what the area that he's grabbing.
0: 4:23 to go in the first. Panthers a 10-0 lead. Today's presentation of the National Football League on Compass Media Networks is brought to you by Gusto. 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Let's see who they're attending.
1: It's a linebacker. I see Devin Lloyd, the inside linebacker, going out. And, you know, there's a brotherhood out there with all these different position groups. But they're all out there looking at him. Bobby O'Carrick, he's over there looking at him.
0: This has been a very choppy first quarter. We've had numerous flags, injuries, turnovers. Panthers a 10-0 lead. They're booing the fact that Cooper Rush keeps going out there. He's turned it over a couple of times. And, you know, the problem is the backup right now is Jack Strand. And nothing against Jack Strand, but he's an undrafted free agent player who played, you know, FCS ball at Minnesota State in Moorhead.
1: Yes. I saw him at a bowl game last year, the All-American Bowl in Orlando, and he was pretty good. I mean, he's a big kid. He's 245 pounds. But, yes, he's never taken a snap in the NFL.
0: And actually, I'm being corrected now by Doug Westerman. It's not even FCS. It's Division II.
1: Yes. Moorhead State.
0: Yeah, that is...
1: That's not the Moorhead State that... Phil Sims went to Kentucky.
0: This Minnesota is... State, Moorhead.
1: Right.
0: Claudin Cherlis is the injured player. He's up on his feet. And he is going down. He twisted his right arm as he went to make that tackle. So Cooper Rush goes out of the shotgun. He has fumbled and he's thrown an interception. His Falcons trail 10-0. Snap back. He's going to throw. Fires over the middle. It's caught by London across the 40 and a first down out to the 44. Gain of 14. They'll give him 13 to the 43.
1: Of course, they put him in the slot that time, and he was working against O'Carrickey, who just had the interception. He beat him right across his face. It was pretty good pitch and catch from Rush to London, his second catch of the day.
0: Rush wears number 13. Falcons with the black helmets, red jerseys, white pants going left to right. Brian Robinson is in there right now, the backup to Bijan Robinson. On first and 10, they'll turn and give it to Brian Robinson. Through the hole on the left side, across midfield, and carries defenders close to a first down marker. They're going to mark him just short at the 47-yard line. So an 8-yard pickup for Brian Robinson, the third-round pick a couple of years ago out of Alabama. That time with the Commanders in his first season now with Atlanta.
1: A mild golf clap from the fans here inside the Mercedes-Benz Dome. For that first down and crossing midfield for the first time today.
0: They do a great job outside with bands and a lot of it's a great atmosphere and everything, but it's a little dead inside right now.
1: It's a good party outside. Yeah. Coming in here today.
0: Rush takes the snap, turns, gives to Brian Robinson, running left. Pounds defenders, a first down, down to the 40-yard line, a gain of 7. Two good runs here for Brian Robinson.
1: Yeah.
0: Getting word that the safety, Nick Scott, for Carolina, now out for the rest of the game.
1: Okay. Yeah, Brian Robinson was a big back coming out of Alabama, and he had some good days with the Commanders. No relation to Bijan Robinson.
0: Nope.
1: But they rotate series. Probably Bijan takes two series, and Brian takes another one. So he's out. Bijan is out right now.
0: Snap back rush. Going to quickly throw to Zacchaeus along the near side. Breaks outside the numbers, and assuming that Zachariah Branch, and Branch is tripped up and taken down at the 37-yard line, a gain of 3. So you mentioned that Zachariah Branch, an athletic, dangerous receiver, try to get the ball in his hands somehow, and they do with a short pass.
1: Just get him into space, and they picked up a good block from the tight end, Charlie Warner, that time on J.C. Horn, which got him loose a little bit.
0: Approaching the 2-minute mark of the first quarter, Panthers a 10-0 lead, Falcons driving. Second and 7 of the 37 of the Panthers. Rush out of the gun, takes the snap, hand it off. It's Bijan Robinson running right through right tackle, forcing his way through contact. And gets down to the 32-yard line. That's a gain of 5.
1: All right, I'm going to do this now, and I hope there's no jinx. But that was a great block by Chris Lindstrom, the Pro Bowl right guard against Derrick Brown, taking Derrick Brown right off the ball, 4 or 5 yards. That was
0: you have to point it out when it's good. I think the problem you run into is when you talk about stuff like how good they're playing, how good they've been without, you know, before it happens.
1: Yeah, good point.
0: The handoff for Robinson, dancing at the line, and he's going to go down. Bijan goes down right around the line of scrimmage. And it's going to be a fourth down and 1 coming up for Atlanta. And they're going to keep the offense on the field. And you feel the crowd likes that. They like, you know, all right, here you go, Kevin Stefanski. Here you go. Crowd coming to life on 4th and 1. Bijan is the back. Rush under center. Takes it. Gives it on an end around to London, and he's going to go down in the backfield. A tackle for a loss by Devin Lloyd. And they're not going to like that play call.
1: They're not. It's a fly sweep, and it's a hit or miss play. Feast or famine, and Devin Lloyd read it all the way. They got Drake London coming across the formation. They hand it off to him. It's a gamble. And it's not a good gamble. Drake London is not used to running that play. You're much better off giving it to a guy like Zachariah Branch with his speed.
0: Yeah.
1: And, but Devin Lloyd read it perfectly.
0: And Devin Lloyd, who had 13 tackles, 9 solo last week, has been all over the field. They're a tackle for a loss. They turn it over on downs. It remains 10-0 Panthers. Now 40 seconds to go in the first. Carolina comes out first and 10 of their own 33. Pistol set with Hubbard behind Young. They sent Coker in motion out to the left. Snap back. Quick throw over the middle. Caught by McMillan and taken down from behind at the 42-yard line. As Divine Diablo, who is a question mark coming in because of an illness today, makes the stop. It's a 9-yard pickup.
1: That was just a check with me at the line of scrimmage, just looking at the coverage and just good connection between Bryce and Tet McMillan.
0: Second and 2 at their own 41 for Carolina. The white going right to left. Clock running down. They do not have to snap it right now. 13 on the play clock. 6 seconds to go on the game clock, and Bryce Young's going to be content to let the first quarter come to an end. Carolina comes up with a couple of turnovers. They had a punt return that set them up in good shape. They have been stout defensively, and at the end of one, it's the Panthers 10 and the Falcons nothing. We'll come back to Atlanta right after this. 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

0: 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Start of the second quarter in Atlanta. Panthers a 10-0 lead over the Falcons. They're really statistically and time of possession, everything pretty much even. But two Atlanta turnovers and a long punt return by Carolina that put them in Atlanta territory. That's the difference in the game right now.
1: No doubt. And really, I mean, Carolina's been a completely different team than they were a week ago when they gave up 59 points to the Chicago Bears.
0: Snap back into Chuba Hubbard off the left side. Going to drag Divine Diablo for a few yards as two flags come out. And gets out to the 47-yard line at gain of six.
1: That's going
0: to
1: be a hold against Carolina.
2: Holding. Offense number 77. 10-yard penalty. Second down.
0: That's the center, Luke Fortner. Their new center they acquired from Jacksonville.
1: Yep. And
0: that's going to be from New Orleans.
1: Yeah, it was a good call, too.
0: Five penalties for 35 yards now for Carolina.
1: Four of those by the offensive line.
0: Mm-hmm. Three of them by the guy you're not going to mention anymore. No. I'll say his name, Robert Hunt.
1: I'll just say his number 50. That won't help on the radio, I'm sure.
0: Well, that's a coach's set. Yeah, 50's tough. 50, number, yeah. We got to watch three.
1: Three is Jesse Bates for Atlanta. He's the quarterback of the defense.
0: Snap back, Young Alok. Snap picks it up, pressured, surrounded, and wrapped up and sacked. Mason, excuse me, again it was coming on there. Samson Ekubom coming up for the sack. Had a couple of quarterback hits last week, and Ekubom wrapped him up, threw him down, and then he got a little help from his friend, Gervin Dexter.
1: Yeah, the right tackle's having problems. The rookie, Monroe Freeling, their first-round draft pick, he's having trouble on the outside. That's a great play for Atlanta's defense right here. That gets the crowd going a little bit, setting up this third and long.
0: Third and 21 at their own 22. There was a loss of nine on that sack. Young out of the gun, takes the snap. Going to give an inside handoff to Hubbard. He's going to get about 4 yards back. That's it, and they'll have to punt.
1: Getting some good pass rush from the Falcons' defensive line here today. Ekubon, of course, Za'Darius Smith with the sack, and really keeping the score probably a lot closer than it should be right now. Still just a 10-0 game.
0: It feels like Atlanta's getting blown out. The dangerous Zachariah Branch, the speedster, standing back at his own 26-yard line, in the middle of the field, awaiting the punt of Sam Martin. Martin in his 14th season punting in the NFL. Sends it high, wobbling spiral left side. Coming over to make a fair catch is Branch along the near sideline at the 20. 54-yard punt, no return. And that is where Atlanta will set up here. Today's presentation of the National Football League and Compass Media Network is brought to you by hands-free Skechers Slip-Ins Aeroburst. High-performance running shoes that cut through the wind. With the score, Panthers 10, Falcons nothing. 13:05 to go in the second. Time out of the field. 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
0: On first and 10 of their own 19, Atlanta with it in the red, going right to left. Bijan Robinson is the back. Cooper Rush is killing the play at the line of scrimmage. He's got three receivers stacked to the left. His under center takes the snap, turns, gives to Bijan. Running left on the numbers, hit and swarmed on and taken down at the 22-yard line, a gain of three. Along with Brian Baldinger, I'm Chris Carino. Our crew, Ira Broski, our spotter and statistician. Albert Dale at the controls. Doug Westerman, our producer.
1: Pretty aggressive play by the safety, Lee Ransom, that time. Came from his free safety position. Was right there at Bijan Robinson at his feet at the line of scrimmage.
0: Now a triangle of receivers bunched in the slot right. Two bunched up to the left. Empty backfield for Rush. Second and eight on their own 21. Snap back. Looks to throw a slant right and does. Hit immediately and taken down at the 29-yard line is Jahan Dotson. A former Eagle, former Commander, gets 8 yards, close to a first down. And let's see if he gets the first down.
1: Yep.
0: And he did not. It's going to be third down and less than a yard. No, now they're moving the sticks. All right, so that Atlanta first down, sponsored by Liberty Mutual Insurance. Liberty Mutual customizes your auto and home insurance, so you only pay for what you need.
1: You know, it's interesting because if it was going to be short yardage, they were taking Bijan off the field. Now that they move the sticks, Bijan is back out there, 8 yards behind Cooper Rush.
0: Under center Rush. First and 10 of their own 29. And again, you hear Rush kill. He's killing the play. Comes under center. Sends Branch in motion to the right. Takes the snap. Turns, gives to Robinson. Robinson dancing, cutting, moving inside. Not much room. Met in the middle by Devin Lloyd and everybody else. He's got 2 yards on the play.
1: I thought they were going to throw it because the Panthers had 9 guys up in what we call the box in about a 5-yard area right behind the ball. And there was just no room for Bijan to run that time.
0: And you know why there's no room in there? Because there's a guy they call the fridge, Lee Hunter,
1: yes,
0: taking up a lot of space inside. I mean,
1: he's easy to find.
0: There's not a lot of daylight between Hunter and Jackson down there.
1: And Derrick Brown.
0: Yeah. Snap back on second and 8. Quick throw out to the right to Robinson, and he's run down to the far sideline by Okereke. Stops him for a 4-yard gain, and that's a really good tackle by Bobby Okereke. Sets up a 3rd and 4.
1: Yeah, you got to get the ball to Bijan any way you can. A little flat route on the outside, and Okereke had a good tackle right there, tackled the catch, setting up this 3rd down.
0: Atlanta breaks the huddle, 3rd and 4 in their own 35. 10-0 Panthers, 10:30 to go, 2nd quarter here in Atlanta. Hits it a slot left. London goes in motion next to him. Rush out of the gun. He's got Charlie Werner in the backfield. Snap back to Rush. Pressure from his right. And then Lloyd is able to tackle him at the 31-yard line. A sack for Devin Lloyd. What has he not done here defensively for Carolina?
1: Yeah, I mean, he got pressure on the outside from Jalen Phillips. He tried to step up, and Devin Lloyd was just sitting there waiting for him. When they actually blitzed on the play, he blitzed the running back on the play, got pressure, and when Cooper Rush tried to step up, he was right there. And that's why he was the first linebacker signed in free agency in the league this year.
0: Jake Bailey is the punter, and it is Coker back deep to receive it. Bailey swings the right leg, sends a booming, spiraling kick. Coker outside the numbers on the left, catches it inside the 10, makes a man miss. Now he's going to room up the sideline. It'll scamper out of bounds around the 20-yard line, so a 61-yard punt and a 12-yard return. 9:30 to go, second quarter in Atlanta. Panthers 10, Falcons nothing. We'll have more from Mercedes-Benz Stadium up next. 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
0: 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Panthers with a 10-0 lead over the Falcons. TV was just showing Matt Ryan, who is now the president of football operations for the Atlanta Falcons, brought in Kevin Stefanski as their head coach. Right now, Bryce Young under center. Sends Tremble in motion across the line. Turns and gives it to Hubbard, looking for room up the middle. Hubbard is going to carry defenders across the 25.
1: Yep.
0: And it's a 5-yard pickup.
1: It's interesting you mentioned Matt Ryan. You know, in this franchise, since Arthur Blank took over, they've had two great quarterbacks, Mike Vick, along with Matt Ryan. And they were relevant and good teams when those quarterbacks were in their heyday.
0: Yep.
1: And when they haven't had those quarterback play, this team has not been good. And it's really just that simple.
0: Second and 5 for Carolina on their own 25. In the white with a powder blue trim, black letters and numbers, silver helmets going left to right. Young takes the snap, sets up in a clean pocket, throws down the seam, but a little too out in front for the diving tight end. Tremble, it lands incomplete on the far side. Numbers going to set up a 3rd and 5 here for Carolina.
1: Now, Bryce Young has missed open receivers today. Tremble won on it on an over route against Jesse Bates. He had him beat, and the throw just died on Bryce Young. This is not the Bryce Young we watched a week ago. against the Bears when he put up 350 yards passing.
0: Third and five of their own 25. Hubbard is the back to the left of Young, who's in the shotgun. Kicks the left leg, does Young, waiting for the snap. Takes the shotgun snap. Four-man rush. Young throws near side. McMillan comes back to it, makes the grab. He's got a first down across the 35 and down at the 37-yard line, a pickup of 12. Well, today's presentation of the National Football League on Compass Media Networks is brought to you by Rain-X. Rain-X wipers know what it's like to have a loyal fan base. They're the number one wipers in America. Next time you need wipers, choose Rain-X.
1: Yeah, they ran a little stack route combination that time. McMillan was the trail, and he worked on Michael Hughes on the outside. And Tet McMillan easily won. A good throw by Young.
0: The snap. Play action. Bryce Young throws it down the left side. Numbers caught. McMillan's got it. He's taken down from behind at the 37-yard line in Atlanta territory as he was taken down by Xavier Watts. It's a 28-yard pickup to McMillan.
1: Good use of play action that time with Bryce Young under center. And good play action fake that time. And McMillan just easily beat the zone. The distance between the corner and the safety, Watts, on the play.
0: First and 10 of the Atlanta 36. Panthers a 10-0 lead. And 7:45 to go before halftime, and they're driving. Young changing the play. Hubbard is the back. Takes the snap. Fakes the handoff. Sets up. Throws down the near sideline. And a great grab and a toe tap. And out of bounds is Jalen Coker down at the 10-yard line. What a grab. It goes for 26 yards. They'll mark him out at the 11.
1: It was a good grab, Chris. We're right in front of it here. He had to go low and take that ball right off of the toes that time. But good hands by Jalen Coker. Good route. Good hands, and he toe tapped to keep his feet in bounds.
0: The snap, Young throws it out to Tremble in the left flat. And he is tripped up and taken down by Xavier Watts. A little extra effort gets him down to the 7-yard line, a gain of about four.
1: This is four straight completions now by Bryce Young. And the offense is moving. It's all Bryce Young. They had the incompletion to start this series, now four straight completions. And here they are at the 7-yard line.
0: They can get a first down at the 1-yard line. Second and six at the 7. Hubbard the back. Young's going to come under center. Takes the snap. Turns with lead blocking. Hubbard running right, trying to get outside the numbers. Tripped up and manages to get back to the line of scrimmage. It'll be third down and six coming up from the 7.
1: They pulled the left guard, Damian Lewis, to kind of lead that time. But the Falcons got good penetration. They stretched that play out. I think they lost about a foot on that play. Third down at the 7.
0: Ball in the right hash as Carolina breaks the huddle. Three receivers out to the left, spread out. Hubbard the back to the right of Young. Young in a shotgun. On third and 6 from the 7-yard line of the Falcons. Snap back. Young to throw. Sets up. Pressured has to spin out to the left. Being chased. Outside numbers. Throws over the middle. Incomplete. Trying to get it to McMillan. As Avion Terrell had the coverage, it'll be fourth down, and Carolina will attempt a field goal.
1: They did a good job that time, Atlanta did, of really checking Darren Waller at the line of scrimmage. I think that's where initially Bryce Young wanted to go. And once he wasn't there, he spun out going to his left and tried to make a throw going hard to his left.
0: Stopped his string of completions. This will be a 25-yard attempt. From the right hash for Ryan Fitzgerald, Sam Martin the holder, J.J. Jansen, the longest tenured Panther, 19 years in the league, snaps it. Spot, kick, it is good. And with 5:54 to go in the second quarter, the Panthers take a 13-0 lead over the Falcons. We'll have more action from Mercedes-Benz Stadium. It's up next when we come back. Jeff Biggs will have a scoreboard update. You listen to Compass Media Networks. 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
6: 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Well, the Bengals are on the board in Houston. Joe Burrow, a 32-yard TD pass to Ja'Marr Chase. And it's a battle of field goals so far in Chicago with the Vikings up on the Bears 6-3. Let's get you back out for the first half finish in the ATL with Chris and Baldy.
7: Hey, Jeff, 5:54 to go in the second. Panthers a 13-0 lead over the Falcons. That was a 9-play, 73-yard drive. It took 3 minutes and 36 seconds as Ryan Fitzgerald connects from 25 yards out. Second field goal of the game. Bryce Young had 4 straight completions at one point. He was 4-6 on the drive for 68 yards. And now Carolina will kick it off. Want to mention the passing of former Giants GM Ernie Accorsi at 84 years old. Nobody knew the history of the game more than Ernie Accorsi. Going back to the Baltimore Colts days, he's the guy that was responsible for acquiring Eli Manning, hired Tom Coughlin, and a very popular figure in New York, Ring of Honor member with the Giants.
1: And deservedly so, part of quite a few Super Bowls there with the New York Giants. A great personnel man.
7: We're here in Atlanta. Panthers a 13-0 lead. 5:54 to go in the first half. Zacharias and Zachariah Branch are back deep. This one's going to go to Zacchaeus outside the numbers on the right at the 4. Takes it up the numbers. 15, 20, 25. Makes a man miss and then got tripped off. And a flag comes down on the far side of the field. A 22-yard return for Alameda Zacchaeus. The flag was on the far sideline. Behind the play.
1: You know, somebody moved early on the return team of Atlanta because that's the area where it's at. Can't move until the ball is touched by the returner. In that case, Zacchaeus.
7: Let's hear from Alex Moore, referee here today. Well, still holding up, not ready for Alex's close up just yet. Here he is. Alex's mic is not working, but it is a penalty against Atlanta.
1: Yeah, I think they moved early.
7: Well, today's presentation of the National Football League on Compass Media Networks is brought to you by IHOP. 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For a limited time at participating restaurants.
1: Well, that sounds like I'm ready for breakfast right now. That was more than that. That was that penalty there. Was half the distance. Yeah, they started at their 12-yard line. It's been a personal foul.
7: First and 10 on their own 12 for Atlanta. Going right to left as we see it under the lights with the roof closed here at Mercedes-Benz Stadium. Play action. Cooper Rush back at his 4. Hit as he throws down the middle. Caught at the right side numbers by Drake London is taken down at the 37-yard line, but there is a flag down near the quarterback.
1: There's a holding.
7: Goes for 25 yards and may come back. The league, it's a face mask against the offense.
1: I think they've got a face mask on Princely Umanielen.
7: So there was holding on the kickoff that backed him up. And again, the Alex Moore's mic is not working.
1: Yeah, there's Jake Matthews, the left tackle, is guilty of the face mask penalty, actually grabbing Umar Mielen. He just changed his name from Umar Mielen, we were told this week.
7: Princely Umar Mielen.
1: Yes. Well done.
7: The snap to Rush, the turn to give it to Bijan Robinson through a hole on the right, and he tripped up and lands on his back at the 13-yard line after a gain of 7 on that first down run.
1: The quarterback obviously has not been good for Atlanta, Cooper Rush. Guilty of 2 turnovers in the first 2 series, but the penalties are adding up for this Falcons team all over the field right now, really hurting any chance to put a drive together.
7: Cooper Rush, a former undrafted player to Central Michigan. He spent 8 years with Dallas. And he was briefly with the Giants and Baltimore before coming to Atlanta. Takes the snap, drops back, fires to the near side. Zacchaeus couldn't bring in a high throw. And there you hear some boos on that throw. Mike Jackson had the coverage for Carolina.
1: Well, the booing, the incompletion for sure. But then just the whole route. I mean, that route was going to gain 2 yards. They're 3rd and 10 right now. They're not looking down the field. Kyle Pitts has been absolutely invisible in this game. They need him to be a big part of this offense.
7: Pitts did not have a catch. Only had 1 target last week. He's got 1 catch today. And 1 ball go off his hands. Snap back. Rush to his 2. Pressured out to the right. Got a lot of room. He's going to run. He's going to get the first down with a dive along that far sideline. At the 23-yard line, it's a gain of 11 for Cooper Rush. With 4:40 to go and counting before halftime, Panthers up 13-0. First and 10 for Atlanta on their own 23.
1: And showed a little athletic ability. He did that on the first play of the game, too, and then he fumbled at the end of that play.
7: Brings Atlanta to the line, all in red, going right to left. They've got a power set to the left with 2 tight ends. In fact, it's 3 tight ends lined up left. Roberts in the back. Take the snap. Jeez. And this one's blown dead.
1: Maybe
7: one of those tight ends is moving.
1: False start.
8: Offense, number 8. 5-yard penalty.
7: Like I said, it was Kyle Pitts. 5 penalties for 29 yards for Atlanta. There were 3 tight ends. The outside man went in motion, and then Pitts was the inside tight end, and he jumped when the other guy went in motion, almost like he thought he was supposed to go in motion. Chris Blair at wide receiver of the game out to the right. Rush with an empty backfield. 1st and 15, takes the snap, has time, throws out on the right, and there's Pitts, a leaping grab, goes down right around the marker at the 33-yard line.
1: Well, he caught it. He was wide open. Carolina did not cover him. And then he fell down. I mean, if he'd stayed on his feet, he might have gone a long ways. It wasn't a great throw.
7: Yeah, he had a jump, and then he stumbled after he caught it. It'll be 1st and 10 at their own 33.
1: We haven't seen the Falcons on an offense get 2 first downs back-to-back.
7: But also, when you talk about quarterback play, Brian, sometimes that's the difference between the good and the great is, they give it to the receivers in a position where they get yards after the catch.
1: Yeah.
7: They give it to Bijan Robinson, threw a hole on the left, and he's tripped up as he gets across the 40. As Trayvon Merrick got a hand on him, he gets 8. He could have got a lot more. It'll be 2nd and 2.
1: He's starting to look a little bit more like Bijan here. A little bit openings, a little more daylight right now. 2nd and 2, this would be a good time to go play action here. Take a shot down the field.
7: Again, 3 tight ends out there. 2 on the right, 1 on the left. London goes in motion across the line from right to left. Rush out of the gun. Bijan Robinson to his right. Takes the snap for Atlanta. Sets up. Blitz coming. They pick it up. Throw again. A bad throw. Trying to get it to London. It was too far to his left. They got a hand on it, but couldn't bring it in. Bijan Robinson did a good job of picking up the blitz that time, but another just inaccurate throw by Cooper Rush.
1: Just errant throw. Like, he's not reading Drake London at all. Drake London has done a little pirouette on J.C. Horn, and he threw it way out in front of him. And that should be an easy completion. It should be a first down.
7: And Pitts' catch, as we mentioned, he didn't have a catch last week, so that was his first catch of the season. 3rd and 2 at the 41. Their own 41. Rush to throw on a slant. He's got his man London across the middle, slipping out of a tackle, gets into Carolina territory, and he stumbles on the left hash down to the 42-yard line. It's a 17-yard pickup. And Atlanta's driving in our presentation of the NFL Game of the Week on Compass Media Networks, brought to you by Steel. 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Eighth play of this drive for Atlanta. First and 10 on the 42 of Carolina. They trail 13-0 at the two-minute mark. They hand it off to Bijan Robinson, and he's going to look to get in the middle. There's nothing there. Turned back by Aaron Hall and others. Get him a couple of yards. That'll get us to the two. Get him back to the line of scrimmage. Not 2 yards. They give him 2 yards, and it gets us to the two-minute warning. Minute 57 to go in the second. Panthers 13. And the Falcons nothing. And the two-minute warning sponsored by Liberty Mutual Insurance. Liberty Mutual customizes your auto and home insurance so you only pay for what you need. 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
7: 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White sock approved. Chris Carino, Brian Baldinger back with you in Atlanta. Minute 57 to go in the second. Panthers a 13-0 lead over the Falcons, but the Falcons is second and 8 at the Carolina 40-yard line.
1: Falcons need to finish this drive. They need a touchdown here to get this crowd into the game, to have some momentum going in to the second half of this game. The defense has done pretty good considering the situation that they've been in. They need to get Bijan Robinson going. He's got 11 carries right now for 36 yards. It's just not Bijan-type numbers.
7: Robinson at the bottom of the Falcon logo at midfield. The snap, the give to Bijan Robinson. Threw a hole on the left, stumbling inside the 30, and his momentum takes him down to the 29-yard line, an 11-yard run for Bijan Robinson.
1: Good job over the left side behind Matthew Bergeron along with Jake Matthews. They paid Bergeron a lot of money, and along with the right guard, Chris Lindstrom. Both those guys, a lot of money to open up holes like that.
7: Robinson now to the left of Rush out of the gun. London goes in motion to slot on the right. There's three receivers

0: guy in the passing game. They've had a hard time covering him today.
1: Cooper Rush, 7 of 11, 74 yards, has an interception. He also fumbled. We had a big third down run to convert to keep this drive going, get the drive really started. They try and get some points before the end of the half. Statistically, it's been a close game. The difference has been a couple of turnovers. Atlanta has turned it over three times, two interceptions and a fumble.
0: I think one of the timeouts, one of the reasons for the timeouts was to get a fresh Bijan onto the field right now.
1: Bijan Robinson to the right of Rush. Snap back. Rush to throw. Throws over the middle, and he threw behind the intended receiver. And Okereke picked it off for Carolina. His second interception of the game. The third interception thrown by Cooper Rush. With 107 to play here in the first half, the Panthers preserving a 13-0 lead as the defense runs all the way to the end zone on the near side to celebrate for the cameras. Now, the replay system has
0: incomplete.
1: Said it's incomplete, and we look at a replay, and it was incomplete.
0: Yeah, Stefanski saw it all the way. But it was the wrong throw to Drake London, right between the two linebackers. He had Bijan Robinson in the flat all alone on that play. That's where the ball should have gone.
1: So now, with it being incomplete, they will have an opportunity to kick
2: Please
1: a field goal.
2: Please reset the game clock to 1 minute and 11 seconds.
0: I don't think this is the right play. I don't think this field goal, the way this offense is playing, I think they need to keep the offense on the field.
1: Nick Folk, who lost the kicking battle in Jets camp this year, is on to attempt a 41-yarder. Angle to the right. Jake Bailey, the punter, is the holder. Liam McCullough is the long snapper. Snap, spot down. The kick by Folk is drilled right down the middle from 41 yards away, and the Falcons get their first points of the game. With 107 to play here in Atlanta in the first half, Panthers now with a 13-3 lead. So nearly an interception that would have stopped them from getting points in this first half. But Atlanta able to get three on the board as we have 107 to go before halftime.
0: I don't know how. I know you want to get the ball to Drake London, but he was double covered on the play. Bijan all alone in the flat could have been an easy first down.
1: 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And it's 13-3 Carolina. Now the Falcons will kick off. The red jerseys going right to left. Back deep. John Metchie and Xavier Leggett. As Nick Folk will do the kickoff duties. Nick Folk, who spent a lot of time with the Jets, then went on with Tampa Bay, New England, Tennessee.
0: He's got a lot of helmets on the wall.
1: Mm-hmm. Runs into it. Swings the right foot. And it's going to be fielded by Metchie at the goal line. Takes it up. Left side numbers 20. 25 to the sideline and running a bounce to the 27-yard line. With 102 to go before halftime, Panthers a 13-3 lead over the Falcons.
0: I'm sure the Panthers will be very aggressive here. They've got a 102 to go with all three timeouts. So I'm sure that Zach Robinson's going to look at their attack.
1: Bryce Young huddles up. Now breaks the huddle, brings his team to the line. He's got an empty backfield. Three receivers stacked right, two spread out to the left. First and 10 at his own 27. Snap back, blitz coming. They pick it up, throw over the middle. It is grabbed by the tight end, Darren Waller. And he gets across the 40 and driven down at a heap at the 41-yard line. A 14-yard pickup for Waller. There's a flag down near the quarterback. This has been a flag-plagued, turnover-plagued first half.
2: Illegal use of hands to the face, defense number 55. A penalty decline, result of the play, first down.
1: So Za'Darius Smith called for the penalty. They'll decline it, and Carolina will take the 14-yard pickup.

0: 55 seconds to go before halftime.
1: Darren Waller has always been a great receiver. Started off as a gunner and a special team player in Baltimore, undrafted. Had some great years with the Raiders, has bounced around the league, but he's still a good target that runs very smooth.
0: He was with Miami last year. He kind of retired. He would say he wasn't going to come back, and then he came back here with Carolina. First and 10 of their own 41. Young out of the backfield. Jonathan Brooks to his right. Snap back. Young sets up in the pocket. He's surrounded. He's swarmed on, and he's taken down. At the 35-yard line, there's a flag down on the far side of the field.
1: Did the ball come out? That's Cam Thomas with the sack.
0: There's Za'Darius Smith was there as well. He did the dog crawl to celebrate. But there is a flag down around the line of scrimmage on the far sideline. Usually it would signify some kind of a...
2: Illegal shift. Offense number 18. That penalty is declined. Second down.
0: So Jalen Coker called for the penalty, but they declined it. It's a sack.
1: Yeah, that's Za'Darius Smith. He's out there eating. Like he's like he looks like, you know, me at brunch this morning. Just shoveling that... That carving station.
0: Yeah, he
1: in my
0: does.
1: Mouth.
0: He does the dog crawl, which he got from his teammate in Baltimore, Tim Williams. He played with for a long time, and then he does like the dog. Yeah, he shoves the food in his mouth to say he's filled up.
1: Yeah.
0: Second and 16 of their own 35. 48 seconds to go in the half. 13-0 Panthers leading. Bryce Young out of the shotgun takes the snap, sets up, has lots of time, throws a deep spiral down the middle of the field for Coker, runs under it, catches it. Rolls over on the ground, down to the 10. It's Leggett. It's Xavier Leggett who comes up with the catch down to the 10-yard line. That's a 55-yard completion. And the Panthers have entered the Sherwin-Williams red zone. Shop Sherwin-Williams to get 35% off paints and stains now through September 21st. Some exclusions apply. See store for details.
1: Biggest play of the season for Leggett, and he ran right by both safeties. Xavier Watts along with Jesse Bates and Bryce Young. Had a beautiful throw. So Michael Hughes was the corner on the play. The safety from the other side, Xavier Watts, never got there. And Bryce Young, oh, wow, what a throw. That's the kind of throw he made last week against Chicago over and over again.
0: Two catches for Leggett for 64 yards. It's 13-3. Panthers on top, 37 seconds to go before halftime. Carolina first and 10, first and goal to 10. Out of the shotgun is Bryce Young. He sends McMillan in motion to the right. Takes the snap. Stands in against some pressure. Throws to the near side and just throws it away over the head of Jonathan Brooks, the intended receiver. As Young, the pocket was collapsing. Second and goal from the 10. Clock stops at 33 seconds to go.
1: Good decision by Bryce Young to throw it away. That pocket was collapsing pretty quickly. And didn't want a chance for another sack by this Falcons defensive front.
0: Carolina all in white, break the huddle. Going left to right. Under the lights with the roof closed here in Atlanta. McMillan out to the right. One-on-one with C.J. Henderson, who's in there for the injured A.J. Terrell. Young takes the snap looking that way. Now going to throw. Near side Coker hit at the 8, driven backward. They'll give him forward progress to the 7. Panthers will use a timeout to stop the clock with 24 seconds to go. Sets up a third and goal.
1: That Falcon defense rallied really well to the ball carrier that time. A lot of hats to the ball, setting up this third down. I would say just watching Darren Waller early in this drive catch that ball, you have to always factor his ability in this part of the field just because of his size and his reach. He actually caught a touchdown last week for the Falcons, or for the Panthers, but it was called back because of a penalty.
0: So Carolina, Bryce Young, 14 of 24, 197 yards and a touchdown throw. A couple of field goals. They've had three takeaways defensively. And right now looking to add on after that big throw to Xavier Leggett. Add on to their 13-3 lead as we get to halftime. Out of the gun, it's Young. Brooks to his right, takes the snap, four-man rush. Throw to the near side. Pylon, it's caught. Waller, touchdown, Carolina. 7-yard touchdown throw to the veteran, Darren Waller. He is a goal line magnet.
1: Yep. Well, he ran a great route, one-on-one against C.J. Henderson, and beat him clean to the pylon. And Bryce Young threw a perfect throw to the big tight end in stride. Got that foot just inside the pylon. He was looking for him all the way.
0: Did he get both? Yeah, I think he got one, too. All right. Point after attempt. Clint Fitzgerald. With 20 seconds to go in the half. Snap, spot down. Fitzgerald's kick is good. 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Now 20-3, Carolina.
1: And Bryce Young's having a good day. He's had 2 good drives in a row. One down the field for a field goal, completing at 1.4 passes in a row. And this drive, big throw down the field to Leggett, and then the touchdown to Waller. Like, Bryce Young is finding a good rhythm. And when you watch Bryce Young play and you watch his development, this is exactly what Atlanta needs. They need a quarterback that can make these kind of plays on a consistent basis. And 2 weeks in a row, last year, Bryce Young is really, after struggling his first 2 years and being benched a couple of different times, he's playing with a big smile on his face right now. He looks like a happy kid.
0: Again, when he played here in Atlanta last year, he set a Carolina record with 448 yards passing.
1: Yeah.
0: He had that huge game in the SEC title game against Georgia as a member of Alabama. He just loves playing in the Mercedes-Benz Stadium here in Atlanta, Georgia. That was a 6-play, 73-yard drive in just 47 seconds because that 55-yard pass to Xavier Leggett.
1: Well, that's why on the last drive by Atlanta on 4th down and 4, I thought they had to go for it.
0: This is a low sideways spinner going to be taken by Zacchaeus at the outside numbers 10. Takes it to the 20. Avoids a hit, but then gets just barreled down at the 22-yard line. With 14 seconds to go in the half. I would imagine Atlanta, I don't know what they're going to do. Because they take a knee, you're going to just be more blues.
1: Oh, my knee. I mean, you've got nothing to lose to take a shot down the field.
0: Yeah.
1: Good things can happen. Defensive pass interference. They've got some speed out there right now. They got some, you know, I mean, just take a shot to Drake London. He's taller than any corner out there, any safety.
0: London is all the way outside the numbers on the left. Cooper Rush out of the gun, takes the snap, stands in, throws deep.
1: There you go.
0: Down the right sideline, a little underthrown. It's broken up. He was trying to get it to Dotson.
1: Wow.
0: And it was knocked away by the Panthers. Will Lee had the coverage, and Dotson had a beat. The ball was just underthrown.
1: He ran a double move and got behind the corner on the play, and he just underthrew it. That should have been. He put more air under that ball. Dotson was just waiting on it. Allowed the defender to catch up to it.
0: Well, the ability to throw that ball is what separates the guys who are starting in the league from the guys who are third string. And Cooper Rush, a third string quarterback right now, on a 2nd and 10 at his own 22. Takes the snap. He'll hand it off to Brian Robinson, and that'll do it. That'll end the first half. After a 4-yard pickup, the Falcons here in the booze as they go to the locker room. A turnover play, penalty play, first half. Panthers lead the Falcons 20-3 at the halftime break. When we return, Jeff Biggs will rejoin us from our Progressive Insurance Studios with a halftime report. He'll bring you the latest scores from around the league. 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
15: 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Welcome to halftime with Carolina leading Atlanta 20-3. Coming up, we're going to have all the highlights and stats. But first, let's get you caught up on the rest of the action from around the NFL on this Week 2 Sunday. Third quarter already underway in Chicago at Soldier Field. And it is a battle of field goals. Ben Johnson going up against Brian Flores. And right now, the Vikings are up on the Bears 6-3 in what has been a defensive struggle so far. Also underway, third quarter underway in Baltimore. The Ravens in front of the Saints, 14-9. Derrick Henry, a one-yard TD run. Lamar Jackson, a TD pass to Rashad Bateman. Three field goals for New Orleans. Eagles are ahead in Nashville over the Titans, 14-10. Tank Bigsby, a TD run. Also, Jalen Hurts with a TD pass to Devontae Smith. The Eagles are 14-4 in September since 2021. Wrapping up halftime at the Meadowlands, the Jets and the Packers are tied 7-7. Jordan Love with a TD pass to Marshawn Lloyd. And for the Jets, Braden Allen, a TD run. The Pack have a six-game losing streak going back to last season. Also wrapping up halftime in Houston, the Bengals on top of the Texans, 7-3. Joe Burrow, a 32-yard touchdown pass to Ja'Marr Chase. The Patriots are up on the Steelers, 10-3 New England. Back home after that long break after the season-opening loss in Seattle, Travion Henderson with a touchdown run in that one for New England. And in the Baker Mayfield Bowl in Tampa, the Bucs are up on the Browns, 9-6. Baker Mayfield facing his former team and could be the final start today for the Browns for Deshaun Watson. Those are the seven other early games that are going on right now. Coming up later on Compass Media Networks, game two of our doubleheader. The Cowboys home for their season opener, taking on the Commanders in a matchup of 0-1 teams. Big game for both teams, especially the Cowboys defensive and new D coordinator Christian Parker. Also here in L.A., the Chargers and the Raiders. It's a big game there. Also, the 49ers will host the Dolphins. The Seahawks are on the road at Arizona. The Broncos will play the Jags. And then tonight on Sunday Night Football, another home game for the Chiefs. They will take on the Colts. From our Progressive Insurance Studios in Los Angeles, I'm Jeff Biggs. Up next, the stats and the highlights from the first half of our game. Panthers 20, Falcons 3. 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
15: 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Well, for the Panthers, believe it or not, Bryce Young has never won a game, an NFL game, in September, but he's off to a good start, 15 of 25, two touchdowns and 204 yards. Chuba Hubbard, six carries for 20 yards, and Pitaroa McMillan, the receiver, four catches for 73 yards for Carolina. For the Falcons, more Boo Birds in the Mercedes-Benz Stadium today. Cooper Rush, the third-string quarterback, 9 of 14, only 84 yards and two big turnovers. Bijan Robinson, 12 carries, 47 yards. And Drake London, three catches, 45 yards. Total offense, 212 for Carolina, only 158 for the Falcons. Time now for the first half highlights. The Falcons got the ball first, and on the very first play of the game, a fumble from backup quarterback Cooper Rush. The Panthers took over and eventually opted to go for it on fourth and goal.
0: Fourth and goal at the three. Young with an empty backfield. Out of the gun. Takes the snap. Throws quickly to the left. Caught at the pylon. Touchdown. Chuba Hubbard. And Carolina's on the board. Striking first here in Atlanta.
15: 7-0 Carolina. And on the Falcons' second drive of the game. This time, how about a Cooper Rush interception? Carolina would add a Ryan Fitzgerald field goal late in the first quarter to go up 10-0. And then Fitzgerald kicked another one in the second. That made it 13-0 Panthers. Nick Folk knocked a 41-yarder to get the Falcons on the board in the second quarter, 13-3. That killed the Falcons, ended, the best drive of the game with about a minute left. And Carolina came up and came back. Bryce Young, a 55-yard strike to Xavier Leggett. And then Young hit the wall for another TD.
0: Out of the gun, it's Young. Brooks to his right, takes the snap, four-man rush. Throw to the near side, pylon, it's caught! Waller, touchdown, Carolina! 7-yard touchdown throw to the veteran Darren Waller. He is a goal line magnet.
15: Goal line magnet on that play, Chris Carino and Baldy, 20-3 at the half with the Panthers rolling in a game that actually feels like it's much more lopsided than that score would indicate. 20-3, and the Panthers will also get the ball first to begin the second half of play. All right, coming up next, we're going to send you back out to the ATL Mercedes-Benz Stadium. Chris Carino and Brian Baldinger ready to bring you the Skechers start of the second half with the score. The Panthers 20, the Falcons 3. 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
24: The start of the second half of Compass Media Network's coverage of the NFL. Now, let's rejoin Chris Carino and Brian Baldinger back out at the field.
0: Yeah, the start of the second half between the Carolina Panthers and the Atlanta Falcons is brought to you by hands-free Skechers Slip-ins Aeroburst high-performance running shoes that cut through the wind. No wind inside with the roof closed today at Mercedes-Benz Stadium in Atlanta. Panthers a 20-3 lead over the Falcons. And Brian, it feels worse.
25: Yes, because the play of the quarterback, Cooper Rush, has been awful. And this is a Panther defense that gave up 59 points. They heard about it all week last week, and they all have improved, especially at the inside linebacker position. Devin Lloyd and Bobby Okereke, the two new starting inside linebackers, have made a lot of big plays.
0: Nick Folk's going to kick it off for the Atlanta Falcons. I mentioned the fumble to start the game on the first play from scrimmage by Cooper Rush. He threw two interceptions, almost threw another one. But it's not even the interceptions. It's the times that he had Dotson on a play down the sideline. Could have been a big play under through him. He had a couple other throws where he just turned guys around and they couldn't get yards after the catch. It just hasn't been good play. So Carolina's going to get it first. And Bryce Young has played very well for the Panthers.
25: He has played very well. He's hit a number of deep shots. And he's just made good decisions with the ball.
0: 15 for 25, 204 yards, two touchdowns. Wow. Kickoff going to be taken out of the goal line area by the Panthers' Mechie. And Mechie's going to go up the left side across the 25. And they'll mark him down to the 26-yard line. That's where Carolina begins with a 20-3 lead start of the third quarter.
25: You know, and the Panthers' two starting offensive tackles from a year ago, Taylor Moten and Big Ick, Ike Ekwonu at the left tackle, they're both hurt. And so Ike's coming back from an injury, but Rasheed Walker's played well at left tackle. The rookie, Monroe Freeling, has had some tough moments, but he's a rookie and he's got to take his lumps a little bit, but not bad up front from that group.
0: Chuba Hubbard is a lone back. Young under center takes the snap, turns, gives to Hubbard. Hubbard hit, bounces off one tackle, and then he's wrapped up and taken down by Divine Diablo. after a gain of about a yard.
25: It's going to have to be other areas of this Falcons team, with special teams and defense, it's going to have to rise up, I think, to get the Falcons back into this game on their home opener here. Jesse Bates in the back end of this defense has 27 career interceptions. He's been great at taking the ball away from quarterbacks. They've got to make a play on this side.
0: Second and 9 of their own 28. Carolina with the silver helmets, all in white, going left to right. The handoff to Hubbard, breaks through the line, stumbling and diving ahead before finally taken down by Xavier Watts. Close to the first down. He got to the 36.
3: Holding. Offense number 82. There's a flag. 2 yard penalty. Second down.
0: A holding penalty against Tommy Trumbull, the tight end. Will back it up.
25: They blitzed on that play. They brought, they were bringing C.J. Henderson off the corner, and Trumbull grabbed him to tackle him to free up Chuba Hubbard that time.
0: Yeah, that good did call. Free him up for the run. It would not have had such a run if it wasn't for the hold. Henderson in there because A.J. Terrell went out in the first quarter. Second and 19 now, back at their 18. Bryce Young out of the shotgun. He's got Hubbard to his right. He sends Leggett in motion back and forth. They throw it out of the left side for Coker. Coker gets into the defensive secondary where he's tripped up by Xavier Watts. Get out to the 25, a gain of 7.
25: That's a great story, Jalen Coker, though. I mean, he's a free agent 3 years ago from Holy Cross. Made the team, has played the first 2 years, but really exploded. It really came on towards the end of last season. And then, evidently, this offseason, he got really serious about wanting to be a pro. Got himself into better shape, better conditioning, and is paying off.
0: He's one of three receivers spread out to the right now. For Young, looking at a 3rd and 12 on their own 25. Hubbard the back to the left of Young. Young kicks the leg, takes the snap, blitz coming, they pick it up. Stands in the pocket, throw to the near side numbers, and a reaching grab made by Coker right around the marker. He gets out to the 36.5. He needed to get to the 37. It's going to be just short of the first down. Fourth down and less than a yard. He really laid out to make that catch, Coker did. Covered by Avian Terrell. And they're going to keep their offense on the field right now on their own 36-yard line.
25: I mean, this is some real analytics right here. They're going to call a timeout to think about it.
0: Mm-hmm.
25: But, I mean, if you're Zach Robinson, you just punt this ball away right here and play defense. You don't have to possibly give the Falcons good field position if you don't make it.
3: The ruling on the field is the runner was short.
25: Oh, he wants a challenge.
3: Carolina is challenging that ruling. The previous play is under further review.
0: All right, so they will challenge the ruling.
25: Whether it was a first down by Jalen Coker. It was right in front of Zach Robinson, too. So he had a pretty good look at it.
0: Well, the NFL Game of the Week on Compass Media Networks is brought to you by Hands-Free Skechers Slip-Ins Aeroburst. High-performance running shoes that cut through the wind. 12:46 to go. Third quarter, Panthers 20, Falcons 3. 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
0: So David Canales with a good challenge. They marked that a first down, and Carolina takes over. They pitch it to Hubbard, running left, breaks through into the secondary as a first down, and then tumbles out near midfield. The NFL Game of the Week on Compass Media Networks, presented by Gusto. 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Panthers a 20-3 lead over the Falcons. That was an 11-yard pickup for Hubbard.
25: Oh, fake pitch 90, a play that Marshall Faulk made famous with the Rams with the greatest show on turf.
0: Young comes under center. Hubbard in a deep set on first and 10 of their own 48. The snap, they pitch it instead to Brooks, coming around on a sweep the other way to the left side. He gets tackled for a loss of about a yard. So Brooks lined up as a receiver in the slot, came across the line and received that pitch, but it didn't go anywhere. It'll be second and 11 now for the Panthers.
25: Brad Idzik is the offensive coordinator for Dave Canales here with the Carolina Panthers. And after every play, Bryce Young looks over to him. And I think he just, instead of just even calling the play in his helmet, he just looks at him and he gets the play and then he goes and calls it in the huddle.
0: Well, then you don't have to worry if your communication goes out.
25: And that does happen out there.
0: Empty backfield. Young takes the snap. Blitz coming to get to Ribbon as he gets hit. A throw down the left sideline. Wow. A reach and grab by McMillan on the far sideline, yep, at the 24-yard line and out of bounds. What a throw by Bryce Young as he got hammered after he threw it. It goes for 29 yards.
25: Let's see if he gets both feet in.
0: Ooh,
25: I think he did.
0: That's,
25: wow,
0: a great catch.
25: That is. They hurry up to the line to run it so it doesn't get challenged, but it's a great play.
0: Takes the snap, throw out to the left, grabbed by Coker, runs to the sideline, out of bounds at the 21. It's a gain of 3.
25: Both these receivers are excellent at stretching for the ball, getting their feet down, Coker and McMillan. Both are having a good day today.
0: And talking to some of the Carolina people, they were like, well, the big story is who's going to be the other guy next to McMillan and Coker. And then we had Leggett with a big catch that set up a score in the first half. Been a good balanced attack here by the Panthers.
25: And they have continued to build around Bryce Young. The weapons around him are way better than they were when he was a rookie.
0: Second and 7 at the Atlanta 21. Under center, Young takes the snap. Turns, gives to Hubbard, looking for room in the middle. Not much there. Taken down from behind by Cameron Thomas after a 2-yard gain. It'll be 3rd and 5 coming up from the 19-yard line of Atlanta.
25: And this Falcons defense has been out there on the field a lot in this game. And you just wonder here, early in the season, they just had a massive change of personnel in the last play, trying to keep guys fresh right now. Mason Smith, defensive tackle out there now for the Falcons.
0: And they've lost Samson Ebukam as well as A.J. Terrell today. 3rd and 4 at the 18 of Atlanta. Carolina moving left to right. The snap back to Young. Sets up middle of the field. He's got room to scramble. He's running, and he goes into a slide. Kind of a late slide. They knock him down at the 12-yard line, but it was enough to get a first down, a 5-yard pickup.
25: They rushed the inside linebacker, so they rushed 5 that time, and Carolina did a good job of picking it up, and nobody was looking at Bryce Young. He saw it, felt it, and took off for it to get the first down.
0: 10th play of this drive for the Panthers. 9:56 to go and counting in the third quarter. Carolina with a 20-3 lead, and they're looking to tack on more as Young's out of the shotgun. Got Hubbard to his right. Motions out, then comes back just to check to see what the defense is doing. Snap back to Young. Sets up in the pocket. Has time. Nice. Throws into the end zone. Near side. Caught. A sliding grab by Darren Waller. His second touchdown grab of the day. And Carolina with six. That one's from 12 yards out. And the Panthers continue to pile on here in Atlanta.
25: Bryce Young saw it all the way. He ran a corner route, reading just right exactly that. And the Falcons blew the coverage. They switched it off, and Bryce Young saw it, threw it low and away from Waller. Waller did a good job of adjusting to the ball to beat Jesse Bates. And really, this Panther offense is unstoppable right now. And so, Waller is a great addition.
0: Point after for Ryan Fitzgerald. Snap, spot. And the point after is good. 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Panthers 27. And the Falcons 3.
25: Can't say enough about Bryce Young here, Chris. Just talked to him briefly down the field before the game when he was warming up, but he is large and in charge.
0: All right, we're going to come back here. We're going to take a timeout. Jeff Bigelow, a scoreboard update. 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
15: 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Late third quarter in Chicago, still no TDs with the Vikings up on the Bears 6-3, and it's a tie game in Tennessee. Eagles and Titans knotted at 17. Dallas Goedert left that game with a knee injury for Philadelphia. Let's get you back out to Atlanta with Chris and Baldy.
0: Thank you, Jeff, here. That was a 10-play, 73-yard drive in 5 minutes and 22 seconds as Bryce Young hooks up with Darren Waller for the second time today with 9:38 to go in the third. Panthers lead the Falcons 27-3. Panthers kicking it off from left to right. Out of the open end of Mercedes-Benz Stadium. Look off to the left. There's a wall of glass that looks into downtown Atlanta. And the roof is closed under the lights. This is going to be Branch makes the catch a couple of yards deep in the end zone, takes a knee, and again, to a chorus of boos, Cooper Rush comes onto the field to lead the Atlanta offense.
25: Well, I don't know much about Jack Strand. I saw him in a bowl game back in January in Florida at a Minnesota Moorhead State, but I can't believe that he would be a worse option than what we've seen from Cooper Rush. This is just not NFL standards for any quarterback at any position.
0: Bijan Robinson is the back. Under center Rush takes the snap, turns, gives to Robinson. Dancing at the line, barrels into the left side of the line, and pushes the pile ahead for 5 yards to the 40-yard line.
25: Remember talking to the general manager of the Carolina Panthers this week, Dan Morgan. Saw him down the field before the game as well, and he couldn't believe how poor his defense played last week. And, you know, it's week one, you can't overreact, but it was bad. It was a bad performance. And he just thought, I just want to see this team play as a unit, play like they're capable of, and they're doing all those things right now.
0: Rush wears number 13 in the red jerseys of the Falcons, going right to left. Takes the snap, throws a slant, it's caught, and it's London, and he's spun down at the 45, gets forward progress to the 47. Mike Jackson took him down, but that's a first down. 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First and 10 now for Atlanta, their own 47. Rush with Robinson at a deep set behind him. Two receivers left, one on the right. That's London. Sends Zacchaeus in motion left to right. They turn and give it to Robinson. Cut back, jump cut, gets wow. through the line in midfield. Still on his feet inside the 45 and down to the 42-yard line. That's about an 11-yard pickup and a first down for Atlanta.
25: The Panthers sent their nickel back on a run blitz that time, and Bijan, I don't know, he just did a jump cut right past them. Made about four guys miss to pick up that first down on that first down run.
0: He is shifty.
25: He sees it so fast.
0: 5'11", 215, 24-year-old. And the set now, he's going to take the handoff again. Robinson running left, pounds into his own man, and then keeps going forward inside the 40, down to the 38, a gain of four. Ran into the back of his blockers out in front of him.
25: You'll give him a little bit of a blow here, take him off the field, put the other Robinson in, Brian Robinson Jr. in right now, trying to control things on the ground a little bit.
0: Well, you know, Bijan Robinson, throughout most fantasy football leagues,
25: yeah,
0: was one of the top two picks with everybody. He's got, 64 yards, at 6 points today.
25: Okay.
0: And he's got three catches. Now he's got about 8 points right now.
25: He needs a touchdown,
0: yeah,
25: right?
0: Yeah, that's not something that the guys will like having him. Rush going to throw in the middle.
25: Geez.
0: And it's intercepted. And again, it is Devin Lloyd.
25: Wow.
0: He's got it on the far sideline. He's making people miss. Lloyd still on his feet at midfield. Lloyd to the middle of the field. Coming down the middle in the right hash. And he's finally caught from behind at the 20-yard line by Drake London. Wow, Devin Lloyd with the interception. He looked like a running back taking it back.
25: Well, he had 5 interceptions for Jacksonville a year ago. He gets his first here today, but that was just another poor throw by Cooper Rush. He could not get the ball over his hands. He was the underneath defender, and it was an easy catch for Lloyd.
0: And the defense comes down to the other end, goes into the end zone, and poses for the cameras.
25: Oh, my. Wow, that was a horrible throw. One after another.
0: Well, today's presentation of the NFL Game of the Week on Compass Media Networks is brought to you by Swiffer Power Mop. Power Mop's micro scrubbing dots break down and lock away tough messes. Swiffer Power Mop, white sock approved. So 6:57 to go in the third. Panthers a 27-3 lead, and they've got a first and 10 on the Atlanta 20. Lloyd with the interception. He had the tip that led to another interception. They'll fake it. Oh, now they give it to Brooks, running left, trying to look for a hole out there. Gets to the 15 and taken down at around the 13-yard line. A 7-yard pickup for Jonathan Brooks.
25: I think some of these fans here in Atlanta, I think a lot of them are leaving, but once some want to just stay just to unleash their frustration on the quarterback.
0: Well, Lloyd, 9 tackles, 7 solo, has a sack, a pick, that tip. What a game for Devin Lloyd.
25: Yeah. He's going to be there. He could easily be the defensive player of the week the way he's going so far.
0: Second and 3. They turn, fake it to Brooks, boot it to the near side. Young to the right side, numbers. Pressure, just throw it away. McMillan was in the area. The pressure was coming from Cam Thomas.
25: Wisely, they double-teamed Darren Waller on the back end. That's where Young was looking. But Xavier Watts and Jesse Bates did a good job of doubling him. You mentioned how Bryce Young loves playing in this building, going back to his days at Alabama. And the success he's had, what he did here last year, throwing for over 440 yards. There is a comfort level here.
0: Third and 3 at the 13 of Atlanta. Young out of the gun. Brooks to his right. Takes the snap. Going to throw out to the left sideline. And a reaching grab is made by Coker right at the first down marker on the sideline. Jalen Coker's made some good plays while he's had to kind of leave his feet, dive out to the sideline, and bring it in with some good hands.
25: What you're saying is just that. I mean, he's got great hands. Catches everything. Never double catches the ball away from his body, separates from defenders. I mean, really just a budding star in this business right now.
0: Sets up a first and goal to 10. Young changing the play at the line. Brooks is the back. He's under center. Takes the snap, turns, gives to Brooks. Dancing at the line, cutting into the left side, and gets down to the 7-yard line, a gain of 3. So it'll be second and goal now for Carolina.
25: Well, Bryce Young has 3 touchdown passes on the day. He threw the first one to Hubbard, the last 2 to Waller. I'm sure he's looking for his 4th right now.
0: Young under center. He's got receivers stacked close to the line. Takes the snap, play action. He's going to throw. Young setting up in the pocket. It's closing. He's dancing around. They're going to throw it out of the back of the end zone on the left side just to save a sack. So Darius Smith had the pressure on him for the Falcons. That'll be 3rd and goal.
25: Chris, when you look at the stats on Bryce Young today, it could be a higher completion percentage. That's at least the 3rd throwaway that he's done, which is the right play. Go to the next play. The pocket was collapsing on him. It's just a good, smart decision on his part.
0: Third and goal from the 7. Young out of the shotgun. Kicks the left leg. Takes the snap. Got a rush, throws a slant over the middle. It's Coker, and Coker is barreled down at the 2, short of the goal line. It'll be 4th and goal from the 2. Coker lined up in the backfield that time and came out, caught a quick slant, but he couldn't get in the end zone.
25: Memo to the whole league, Chris. When one of your star wide receivers lines up in the backfield, he's there for a reason to catch the ball.
0: He's not there to block.
25: No. And so I see it week in, week out. Jackson Smith at Jigba does it in Seattle. They put running back Justin Jefferson from Minnesota. Those receivers in the backfield, they're throwing it to him.
0: Out of the shotgun is Young. He's got Brooks to his right. Takes the snap. 3 receivers left. That's where he's looking to go. He scampers out to the left. Try to avoid a hit. Pass over the middle was deflected and knocked down. Deflected down by Gervin Dexter. And that was on 4th down. So a turnover on downs. And Atlanta takes over on downs, and they are changing the quarterback, and that's the roar you hear as they are going to Jack Strand. When we come back, 4:27 to go, 3rd quarter, Panthers 27 to the Falcons 3. We'll have more from Atlanta up next. 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
0: Along with former NFL offensive lineman and the master of Baldy's breakdowns on the internet, Brian Baldinger. 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And the loudest roar we heard from Atlanta fans today was when Jack Strand just jumped onto the field as the quarterback with 4:27 to go in the 3rd. Panthers up 27-3 after the Falcons stop Carolina on that 4th down. It's a 1st and 10 of their own 2. Here you go, Jack Strand. Yeah. At a Division II Minnesota State Moorhead. You get the ball with, you come under center, your heels are on the 1-yard line. He's a big kid, 6'5", 240, 22 years old. Going to hand it off for Brian Robinson, running left, gets a little room across the five out to the 7 yard line, a gain of five.
25: I did a little scout report on Jack Strand and threw four touchdown passes against Winona State last year.
0: They lit him up, big game.
25: Yeah, man, for people that want to know geography here, Moorhead is just on the opposite state line from Fargo, North Dakota. You could probably throw a Jack Strand long ball from one city to the other.
0: You betcha.
25: It's the Red River that separates those two great northern states.
0: Strand wears number 18 in the red jerseys, going right to left. Brian Robinson is set up a yard deep in the end zone, the running back. Take the snap. They give it to Robinson. Jump cut out to the right. Cuts back inside. Pounding his way out to the 10-yard line. Going to be a couple of yards short of the first down. It'll be third and short coming up for Atlanta.
25: Chris, I did a bowl game, the All-American Bowl, in Orlando, Florida, back in January. And Jack Strand was on the roster that day. He was the best quarterback on the field. Now, there wasn't a lot of great, talented quarterbacks there. But the first thing you noticed was his size. And then he had a big arm. He made a number of good throws and extended some plays because of his size.
0: Well, I mean, that's what gets you, a flyer here and gets you a chance. Third and two at the 10. Their own 10 takes the snap. Strand throws a dart over the middle. And it's intercepted off a deflection. It's Devin Lloyd again. He's got it on the left side. To the five, barreling his way to the goal line. Touchdown, Devin Lloyd. A pick six. As Jack Strand's first career pass is deflected, intercepted, and run back for a touchdown.
25: Unbelievable. I mean, it's all Devin Lloyd today. The absolute star for Carolina. Second interception, first touchdown. He did this last year in Jacksonville. They're trying to throw a quick slant on third and two here. And the ball got deflected by J.C. Horn, and Devin Lloyd picked it up.
0: It was right in Dotson's midsection and somehow got deflected over to Lloyd. Well, I asked you a few minutes ago, what hasn't Devin Lloyd done? Well, he hadn't scored a touchdown, and now he has.
25: Yeah, he has.
0: Yeah.
25: Wow. Filled up the stat sheet for an entire season today.
0: Ryan Fitzgerald on for the point after. Snap, spot, kick on the way. It is good. With 2:58 to go in the third. Panthers take a 34-3 lead. We'll have more from Mercedes-Benz Stadium up next. 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
0: 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Well, Devin Lloyd making the Carolina

0: pick on Penix, even though they still had Kirk Cousins. They had just signed Kirk Cousins to a huge deal.
1: Yeah, they took Penix with the eighth pick in the draft.
0: Third and seven on their own 38, and the red going right to left. Strand to throw. Flips it out of the right side to Brian Robinson. Cuts back inside, gets a first down yards, gets to midfield, and goes down at the 50. That's a gain of 12 on that catch and run by Brian Robinson Jr.
1: Well, you got to help your quarterback out. I mean, this is a Division II quarterback. First NFL action, week two. Just get him a screen pass. Just get him a completion. And that's exactly what that was designed to do.
0: First and 10 at the 50 for Atlanta. They trail 34-3. A minute 48 to go in the third quarter. Bijan Robinson in the game now. He's looking to get some stats for his fantasy owners. Turn. They hand it to Bijan. Cuts left, and they get tripped up and goes down to 45, a gain of 5. Trayvon Merrick tripped him up. Carolina, the reigning NFC South champions, made the playoffs last year, won a game, and then lost to the Rams. But
1: yep,
0: a good showing in the postseason for David Canales.
1: They took the Rams right to the brink in that game.
0: After setting up for this year, where they lost the opener to the Chicago Bears in the highest scoring opener in league history. Strand back to throw, pressured. He's going to be sacked as he gets ridden to the ground as Jalen Phillips jumped on his back. It took a little while for Jalen to get the 6'5" quarterback to the ground, but he eventually did, and it's a sack for Carolina. Backs him up to their own 48, third and 12 coming up. Loss of two.
1: Yeah, first sack of the season. Really a covered sack. I mean, Jack Strand just held the ball, kind of staring down his receiver. Didn't really go through any progressions, and Jalen Phillips, you know, got there after 3.5 seconds, but still. Phillips will take that stat. All the guys will take their stats in a game like this.
0: Strand, the 6'5", 22-year-old, stands in the shotgun, takes the snap. Blitz comes from his left, throws a slant over the middle. It's caught and taken down immediately at the 47-yard line. It's a 2-yard pickup as Chris Blair made the catch.
1: Doesn't make any sense here with 13
0: short,
1: seconds to go to bring the punt team out.
0: That's
1: fans,
0: in the quarter.
1: Fans, I'm sure, are going to let them know about it, whatever.
0: That's going to take us to the end of the third quarter in Atlanta with the Panthers rolling 34-3 over the Falcons. We'll have more up next. 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

0: 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Well, we're going to have a punt here for Atlanta, but we just saw NFL history. Well, I don't know if you know this.
1: Okay.
0: Chris Blair just caught a second career pass.
1: Yes.
0: But I didn't even look this up. But this is the first time this ever happened. A guy from Minnesota State Moorhead made a connection with a player from Alcorn State for a reception.
1: All right, first time.
0: Coker is going to make a fair catch at the six. I mean, I didn't even have to ask Ira Brofsky about it. I didn't have to look it up on the Google.
1: Yep.
0: I didn't have to do any of that stuff. I just know that we've never seen a quarterback from Minnesota State Moorhead complete a pass to a receiver from Alcorn State.
1: I think that's fair. That's fair.
0: All right, later in today's broadcast, Brian and I will name the player of the game, brought to you by USPS Ground Advantage. 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
1: Of course, the greatest player from Alcorn State was the great Steve McNair, Air McNair.
0: Mm-hmm.
1: And a great career there, and then obviously a great NFL career in Tennessee and Baltimore.
0: First and 10 for Carolina. They're rolling six. Bryce Young, under center, remains in the game for Carolina. Turns. Hands it off for Hubbard, running left through a hole, spinning to the 15, and he gets leveled by Cam Thomas after a 9-yard pickup.
1: Good job over there by Damian Lewis, the left guard, along with Rasheed Walker, the left tackle. Good movement at the point of attack. Allowed Chuba to run for 9 yards in that first down.
0: He was also great in Band of Brothers and Billions, Damian Lewis. Homeland.
1: Yeah, okay.
0: Second down and one from their own 15.
1: Just plug him into any role, huh?
0: Great. Young out of the gun. Hubbard to his left. Takes the snap. Give it to Hubbard. He's got a first down on the left side. Couple of yards. Bounces way out to the 18-yard line. You know, it's interesting with Damian Lewis, when you see him in, like, Homeland and Billions and Band of Brothers, you know, he's got American, he's like from America, but he's, when you see him in real life, he's got a thick English accent.
1: That's acting.
0: It's always shocking when you don't know guys like that.
1: Yeah, I mean, I can't do any other accent except the one I'm speaking with right now. Like, no ability.
0: You have a little Delco thing you've picked up over the years. Give it a Hubbard up the middle, and a flag comes down as Hubbard has stood up at the 20 after a gain of two.
1: For people out there listening, Delco is Delaware County, just outside of Philadelphia.
0: You ever watch the show Task on HBO, for which a Jersey guy, Tommy Pelfrey, just won an Emmy?
2: Illegal shift, offense, 5-yard penalty, first down.
0: They all speak with that Delco accent.
1: Yeah.
0: We had Mayor of Easttown.
1: Yeah,
0: cool. A great SNL skit where they're going to murder my dirter.
1: The greatest football player I know from Delco County is Matt Ryan.
0: Uh-huh.
1: He's a Delco guy. He'll give you that accent.
0: Yeah, a little boom. Can I go boom?
1: Yeah. Eagles.
0: Eagles.
1: Root for the Eagles. Struggling right now in Tennessee.
0: That guy, the actor Matthew Reese, who was in The Americans. Oh, he has so many roles in English, but you hear him in real life. Yeah. He just won a couple of Emmys. He's got an Irish accent. They give it a Hubbard, working up the middle, pounding his way out to the 18, gets back to the original line of scrimmage. Get a 5-yard pickup right there. Matthew Reese won an Emmy for best drama, and they also won a comedy.
1: Now, you know, the next time one of these quarterbacks for Atlanta is playing, I'm going to study up on my pop culture to be ready for this.
0: Now under center is Bryce Young. Hubbard is the back. Second and 10 of their own 18. It's a 34-3 Panther lead, just underway in the fourth. They turn and give it to Hubbard. Breaking it inside at the numbers. Through a hole east of the 30. Still in his feet. A flag comes down as he gets across the 35. Down to the 30. Put him down at the 35. And a flag down where he made his original cut. It's a 17-yard pickup.
2: Holding. Offense number 82.
0: And he called back.
2: He's half the distance to the goal. Second down.
0: Tight end Tommy Tremble. Second time that's happened to him. NFL Game of the Week on Compass Media Networks. Presented by Wanex. Wanex Wipers. Know what it's like to have a loyal fan base. They're the number one wipers in America. Next time you need wipers, choose Rain-X.
1: You know, Mike Penix there.
0: Got him to a national championship game. They give it to Hubbard, running right, turns the corner on the flag down as he gets to the sideline and shouldered out of bounds by Jesse Bates at the 32-yard line. That was a second team. 26-yard line. 19 got 17. It's going to come back.
2: Number 87. 5-yard penalty.
0: An illegal shift. against Bryson.
1: Yeah.
0: That was a second and 19. Excuse me, on the 26-yard line. Second and 19. He got 17. It's going to come back. An illegal shift against Bryson.
1: Yeah.
0: Tremaine.
1: On the tight end, Tommy Tremble.
0: And Tremble. Two guys.
1: Dave Canales, he'll like the result today. He won't like some of these pre-snap penalties that they've been guilty of today.
0: They'll back him up to the four-yard line with 12:13 to go in the fourth quarter. Ninth penalty against the Panthers, but they've done everything else pretty well. Brooks is going to line up about 3 yards deep in the end zone as Bryce Young comes under center. Three tight ends set left. One of them goes in motion now. It's Waller to the right. They take the snap, give it to Brooks at the goal line. He's going to cut left to the five, gets out to the nine, and run down by Xavier Watts after a five-yard pickup.
1: Chris, just an observation.
0: I love your observation.
1: Well, I mean, the cheerleaders changed their outfits, okay, from the first half. They thought maybe, possibly changing outfits, maybe it could change the results.
0: Mm.
1: Like, the cheerleaders are doing their part here.
0: Yeah. If it had been a good first half, they would have said, no, keep that on.
1: Keep it on, yeah.
0: Don't change it. Nobody leave their seat on the couch, right?
1: Right.
0: You got the superstition, but you got to change it up.
1: Just an observation. They went from the red outfits to the black outfits. Same results.
0: Oh, a good analyst just
1: you
0: sees
1: see
0: everything.
1: Field.
0: Sees everything going on in the stadium. On third and 19 of their own nine. Snap back to Young. Looked to swing it. It was taken away. He throws over the middle. He's got his tight end, Mitchell Evans. He's rumbling and stumbling across the 20 out to the 21-yard line. It's a gain of about 12. Well short of the first down, and they'll have to punt. And getting up slowly now is Mitchell Evans, the second-year player of Notre Dame. Big 6'5", 265, limping to the near sideline, which is the Panther sideline.
1: He got blocked. He was... returned a couple to the house for Georgia last year and in his career in the SEC. He does have game-changing speed.
0: Sam Martin to punt it away, the veteran punter for Carolina.
1: Atlanta's going to go for the block here. They've got eight guys up there coming after him.
0: Takes the snap. They're all coming. He gets it loose. It's a high spiraling kick. Branch going to run up. Catch it at the 29. Veers to his left. Gets to the outside numbers. Trying to turn the corner. And goes down at the 35. A 49-yard kick. A 9-yard return. 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High-performance running shoes that cut through the wind. 10:08 to go. Fourth quarter. Panthers 34. Falcons 3. Timeout on the field. 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
0: 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Panthers 34, Falcons 3. Falcons take over, first and 10 on their own 36. Strand throws left, complete to Austin Hooper. His tight end, you hear some hoops. Those are not boos, those are hoops.
1: Well,
0: as he gets out for a gain of 13.
1: I tell you, Atlanta has taken basically their starters out. I mean, on the sideline right now, Drake London, Kyle Pitts, and Bijan Robinson. Like, it looks like the end of a preseason game with some of the guys that are out there.
0: Well, I mean, have they earned the right to be out there?
1: Yeah, I mean, it's trying to give the young quarterback any help that he can right now.
0: Strand turns, gives to Brian Robinson. He hits the pile, and he is stuffed in the middle by Cam Jackson after a four-yard gain. Now, I get what you're saying. You want to try and give him a chance to show what he can do with the starters out there. And then on the other hand, Kevin Stefanski trying to try to get a look at some guys and maybe make some changes if need be here in Atlanta, a team that's going to go to 0-2 on the season.
1: Well, maybe keep his offensive weapons and stars fresh for him. I think Michael Penix will start next week if Tua is not ready to go.
0: Play action, boot to the near side. Strand is going to tuck it and run for the marker. Gets to the sideline and gets it out of bounds at the 39-yard line. Nice. 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
1: Because of injuries and the injury situation at quarterback, the Falcons were one of the few teams to keep four quarterbacks on the roster at the cut down.
0: Snap back, Strand going to throw out to the left. It is caught by Zacchaeus after a gain of two. He gets taken out immediately by Trayvon Merrick. Again, Cooper Rush had a miserable day. 10 of 17 for 86 yards, couple of interceptions, had a fumble, got sacked.
1: Hard to believe that he came into today the way he played with a winning record as a starter in this league with a 9-8 record.
0: Tied with the Cowboys. The handoff for Brian Robinson running right, and he is going to get knocked off his feet and taken down after a gain of three to the 33-yard line. It'll be 3rd and 4 coming up for Atlanta. With 7:42 to go and counting, Panthers up 34-3.
1: Well, they had a poor showing in Pittsburgh last week offensively. Defensively, they did not play bad. Cooper Rush did throw a pick six to T.J. Watt last week, which was a difference in the game. But the defense has just been on the field too much and just gotten worn down.
0: Snap back, give to Robinson out of an arm tackle, driving forward. It gets a first down. Down to the 28-yard line, a pickup of six. Well, the NFL Game of the Week on Compass Media Networks is sponsored by Napa. 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That's why shop owners trust Napa for undercar solutions that stop issues, go further with complete repairs, and grow their business. From brake rotors to struts, Napa has what you need to keep undercar under control. Strand out of the gun, takes the snap on 1st and 10. Fires over the middle, and it is juggled and dropped by Chris Blair. That Minnesota State Moorhead Alcorn State connection,
1: yes,
0: goes awry right there.
1: And Blair was open. He just threw it low and away from him. Just didn't put it in the right spot.
0: And Brian, you said last week, you know, the Falcons hung in there for a little bit with the Steelers. Mm-hmm. Cooper Rush ended up throwing a pick six, and that was the game was over. Steelers getting pounded by the Patriots today.
1: Yeah.
0: 20-3.
1: Now, the offense is really challenged. DK Metcalf, a bunch of drops last week, dropped this week. Aaron Rodgers is really struggling, I think, in the offense just to get the ball down the field.
0: 2nd and 10 for the Falcons at the 28 of Carolina. Snap back to Strand. Throws out to the left where Jahan Dotson has it. He's going to struggle to get a couple of yards to the 25, a gain of three. How about the Eagles and Titans are tied at 17 right now at the two-minute mark, and the Titans have the football.
1: Yeah.
0: And Fourth and goal on the Philadelphia 14-yard line.
1: Yeah, they probably go for the field goal here. See if Jalen Hurts can bring him back. I know that's a lot of Eagle fans in the stands in Nashville today.
0: Well, the Titans got beat up by the Jets last week. People thought they might be one of the bottom-tier players right now playing with the Eagles. And Jets have a 17-7 lead on the Packers. Strand back to throw. He's pressured. Hit as he throws over the middle. It's incomplete. It was intended for Hooper. It was broken up by the... It was Will Lee who knocked it away. Okereke had the pressure.
1: Yep.
0: It'll be 4th and 7 for Atlanta. They'll go for it, obviously. Down 34-3 with 6:08 to go in the fourth quarter.
1: Okereke's been a good pickup here. You know, just trying to really rebuild that interior off linebacking core to go with Devin Lloyd.
0: Yeah, linebackers have been good. On 4th and 7 at the 25 of Carolina, Robinson, that's Brian Robinson, the back. Three receivers spread out to the right. Strand takes the snap. Sets up, pressured, moves out to the left. Flag comes down as he scrambles to the sideline, cuts back inside, and drives the defender forward. Okereke to get the first down, but there was a flag down back at the 34. It's an 11-yard pickup. Going to come back. It's Michael Jarrell, a backup tackle, who's called for the holding penalty. Continue to look around what's going on in the rest of the league today, Brian. You see the Browns down 3 against the Bucks, driving with under 4 minutes to go.
1: Yep, got a 3rd and 2. Deshaun Watson playing a lot better. The first two games for Cleveland been on the road. They'll get their home opener next week.
0: Bengals against a really good Texan defense, up 20-6 in the fourth quarter right now.
1: After what Buffalo did to Houston last week down there.
0: The Saints lead the Ravens, and they're going to 54-yard field goal here, 53-yard attempt, and it is going to be no good. It's wide right. So Atlanta goes for a field goal after that penalty. And they hear the boos again as they walk off without points. 5:45 to go. In the fourth quarter, the score remains the Panthers 34, the Falcons 3. We'll have more from Atlanta up next. When we come back, Jeff Biggs is going to go around the league. 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
18: 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Well, late fourth quarter in Nashville, and how about the Titans? They have taken the lead over the Eagles 20-17, and it is still 6-3 Vikings in Chicago. Bears quarterback Caleb Williams had to come out of that game with a leg injury. Let's get you back out to the ATL for the finish of this one. All Carolina, Chris and Baldy.
0: Thank you, Jeff. 5:45 to go in the fourth quarter. Panthers a 34-3 lead over the Falcons. The Bears and Vikings playing that game in Chicago under terrible conditions. 20-plus mile-an-hour winds, rain, and now Caleb Williams out. They're saying a leg injury. I know you're seeing some reports it could be
1: Could be worse. Yes.
0: And really, it'd be a bad blow for a Chicago team that was expecting a lot this year. First and 10 for the Panthers. First and they bring in Kenny Pickett, and he hands off to A.J. Dillon as the backup surrender. And run off left tackle for about a yard there.
1: Now, this game reminds everybody that this is a quarterback-driven league.
0: Yes.
1: And if you don't have a star at that position, the way Bryce Young has played today, the way many others have today, that you will not be able to compete in this business. You just need that guy in so many different situations. You can't hide him.
0: Yep.
1: He's got to be able to. Bryce has been excellent today, 287 yards, 3 touchdowns, no mistakes.
0: This is why they make $60 million a
1: yes.
0: year.
1: Why you take your first pick in the draft to mm-hmm. take a guy like Bryce Young.
0: So Kenny Pickett, former first-round pick out of Pittsburgh, takes the snap. Give it to Dillon, stringing it out wide to the right, and he gets taken down, sacked on the play. As Za'Darius Smith comes up with a sack. Loss of yards back to the 43rd and 13 coming up. 4:44 to go here in the fourth quarter, 34-3. Carolina on top.
1: Kenny Pickett, one of those first-round picks out of Pittsburgh with the Steelers, and bounced around the league right now as a backup. He was in Philadelphia a year ago, just trying to be that guy that can come in and maybe finish a game, win a game. I think his time as a starter in this business is over.
0: This is the NFC South, and the Saints won 24-17 over the Ravens as they hand it off to Dillon running left. He goes down at a heap at the 40.
1: Wow.
0: No gain on the play. Christian Harris made the stop. Well, think O'Reilly Auto Parts, all your car care needs. 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You know, the Saints, we're talking about the NFC South. Some people are picking the Saints to win the NFC South this year. They should have beat Detroit last week.
1: Well, they missed a two-point conversion at the end that would have beaten Detroit, yeah, but Tyler Shuck.
0: And also remember the Jared Goff hand yes. coming forward yeah. would have been a defensive touchdown for the Saints.
1: Crazy, crazy call that went against the Saints there.
0: Now they go to Baltimore and beat the Ravens.
1: Yeah, but Tyler Shuck started the last 10 games last year, and he looked like a franchise quarterback.
0: Yeah.
1: Big arm, great athlete, sees the field very well. And Kellen Moore is a good coach.
0: Branch is going to call for a fair catch and makes it to the 15-yard line. Let's pause here 10 seconds for station ID. 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
0: Chris Corino and Brian Boldinger back with you in Atlanta. Thanks to our entire crew, Ira Brofsky, Albert Dale.
1: What a difference a week makes.
0: You know, well, I was gonna just make him pause.
1: Okay.
0: Just be worried. I wasn't going to say his name, but Doug Westerman, our producer, as the Falcons handed off left. What a weekend, Harry. We were out in the heat for about 10 hours yesterday in Tuscaloosa, 100-degree weather, lightning delays. Saw a shootout with Florida State and Alabama. Then we made our way here late last night, get in about hotel a little after 1 a.m.
1: Yeah.
0: Albert took a nap and came over to set everything up.
1: Yeah.
0: We show up like prima donnas and had a nice, you know, nice sleep and relaxed. And
1: I got some good brisket for breakfast this morning here. They fed me really well.
0: They skip right to lunch here in Atlanta.
1: They do.
0: But a great job by our crew. Thanks, everybody, for putting the effort all weekend long. Is Strand going to roll to the right for Atlanta? The quarterback sprinting to the sideline and gets a first down as he runs out of bounds. Stops the clock with 2:42 to go. It's a 7-yard pickup. As Dak Strand, who replaced Cooper Rush in the third quarter of this game. Strand now 5-for-9, 37 yards, and he's run it a couple of times. Got a couple of first downs. Big 6'5" quarterback at a Minnesota State Moorhead.
1: What I was going to say was what a difference a week makes. Last year, or last week, Carolina gives up 59 points to Chicago. Here they're holding the Falcons to 3. Obviously, the quarterback play is not NFL
0: and
1: worthy.
0: Yeah, and Brian Robinson going to run left for a couple of yards. Interesting, you go, well, why is Brian Robinson still out there? Bijan Robinson is on the sideline. They only have two running backs on their active roster.
1: Yes.
0: Olamide Zaccheaus would be the third running back if they wanted to go to him. But
1: yeah, the way that Jack Strand has kept the ball a couple of times, he's really the third running back right now.
0: But pretty amazing in this NFL today, you're going two running backs on your active roster. And you know you have a workhorse in Bijan Robinson.
1: Yep.
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0: And they get to the 2-minute warning here in Atlanta. 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
0: 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I listen to the guys, you go on all the time with Big Cat and those guys on Barstool.
1: Yeah.
0: And Big Cat said, you go to the diner, you got to order pancakes for the table when you're having breakfast with a group of people. He goes, because everybody wants pancakes, but they also want other stuff.
1: Right.
0: But they want pancakes. So get pancakes for the table.
1: Okay.
0: Throw one out in the middle.
1: That's good philosophy.
0: That's a life hack.
1: Well, I think pancakes are good for any meal. Dinner, I think it's great for dinner.
0: You're going to swing it to Branch out of the right. Works down the sideline, getting free across the 40. And out of bounds at the 42-yard line. It'll be a first down with a minute 53 to go in the game. 34-3, Panthers lead the Falcons. I want to make me go to IHOP right when we get out of here. Before we even go to our plane, I want to go get some of that.
1: Well, I know Big Cat doesn't miss many meals. So, he knows how to talk about food.
0: He will not. He will be depressed about the Caleb Williams situation.
1: Oh, no doubt.
0: Bears game.
1: Oh. The whole city will.
0: Minnesota's going to win that game 9-3. Throw to the near side, off the hands of Hooper, incomplete. Stops the clock with a minute 49 to go. I shouldn't say that. The Bears have one play remaining in that game. 1 second left, down 9-3.
1: Now it's a fine
0: scrimmage. Yeah, but they had a play. They had a play down 9-3 at the 13-yard line.
1: Green Bay trying to make a comeback on the Jets. They were down 17-10 at 17-14. They're knocking on the Jets' door. They're down to the 15-yard line here. Jets with their home opener.
0: So Minnesota with the win there. Pass by Strand, deflected down, intended for Blair. Incomplete with a minute 46 to go. It'll be third and 10 at the 42.
1: Looking at just the Falcons fans that are remaining here, I see a lot of Mike Vick jerseys. Mike Vick now a head coach, college football.
0: You talk about another time when Atlanta had success, having a good quarterback.
1: Went to an NFC championship game in Philadelphia with Mike.
0: Snap back, Strand to throw. Throws over the middle. A check down, caught by Brian Robinson. Robinson going to be well short of the first down. It'll be fourth down coming up, minute 37 to go in the game. After a gain of four at the 46, it'll be fourth and six. So, we'll see if Atlanta will get Penix back next week. They need to stabilize that position.
1: There's plenty of teams that have started 0-2 and gone on and made the playoffs. The Cowboys won a Super Bowl 1 year starting 0-2.
0: Strand to throw on fourth and six. Blitz coming up the middle. They pick it up. He scrambles left outside the numbers. Throws to the sideline. A nice toe-tap grab is made by Austin Hooper on the far sideline. It's a first down. Moves the sticks with under a minute to go now in the game. 34-3. Panthers on top. Clock continues to move. Add this to another game where Bryce Young lights it up in the city of Atlanta. Just loves playing here, whether it be in college or the pros. Great success. And a blowout win here for the Panthers as Strand with the throw it deep. Now he's hit as he throws to the sideline out of bounds. He kind of cocked his arm back to let one loose and then pulled it back. And then he got hit as he tried to throw it again.
1: Now, Kevin Stefanski went through this in Cleveland. They played four different quarterbacks a year ago. He was relieved of his duties. The Falcons hired him. At one point, they seemed, a couple years ago, interested in Bill Belichick. That didn't work out. They've gone through some coaches here, but really, they've got to get the position, the quarterback position, just figured out here. And they got to start building around that guy. And if it's Michael Penix, it is, but there's some good quarterbacks coming out of the draft this
0: Snap
1: year.
0: Snap back, and Strand went to throw it. The ball just slipped out of his hands. It's on the ground, and the Panthers have recovered. Wow. Aaron Hall looked like he jumped on it. And there you go. I mean, if you're just making a blooper reel of Atlanta Falcon quarterback play in the first week of the season, I mean, he just went to throw it. It just slipped out of the back of his hands, and that's the It's Keystone Cops territory here in Atlanta.
1: You wouldn't think a guy that's 6'5", 240 pounds, the ball just falls out of your hand.
0: Really, you didn't have it on the laces. Right? Aren't you supposed to always find the laces?
1: Yeah. I mean, you do that with a Nerf ball, you find the laces.
0: Yes.
1: Look, the guys on the sideline in Carolina are imitating how the ball just came out of the back. Just slipped away.
0: So, another turnover for Atlanta in this game. As they will go into a kneel-down formation, Kenny Pickett will take a knee with 38 seconds to go.
1: Falcon fans are waving a white flag.
0: Well, Atlanta turned it over five times, and the Panthers blow them out. Carolina, the fifth time in franchise history, they win a road game by 30 points or more. As the Panthers win it 34-3. That's the end of the game here in Atlanta. Brian and I have some final thoughts. Name the USPS Ground Advantage Player of the Game. It's all coming up after this. 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

0: you, wrapping things up from Atlanta, where Carolina has won the game 34-3. How about this stat, Brian?
1: Uh-huh.
0: I know we're harping on Atlanta right now, but you got to listen. The only team in two games this year have not run a play in the red zone.
1: Wow,
0: that shows you the importance of the quarterback.
1: No question, and it was apparent from really the second play of the game today when Cooper Rush fumbled a scramble and gave the ball right back. It's just, you can't sustain offense with what they have at quarterback right now.
0: And Carolina got lit up by the Chicago Bears in week one, 50 burger against them, and then
1: 59.
0: They come out and they just took it out on this hapless Atlanta offense.
1: Yeah, they did. And we was led by the defense that let him down last week, but Dave Canales got him back playing really good football today and never let Atlanta think that they were in the game.
0: No, and our UPS ground advantage player of the game, Brian is one of the guys on that defensive side.
1: Devin Lloyd.
0: Yep.
1: Devin Lloyd with two interceptions, a touchdown, nine tackles, two for loss. Like, he was everywhere. And actually, the first interception by Bobby Okereke was started because of the tip ball from Devin Lloyd.
0: And at that point, I said, what hasn't he done? And he hadn't scored a touchdown, so he went out and picked one out and ran it in for a touchdown. And he is our USPS ground advantage player of the game. USPS ground advantage. We mean business. 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We will finish up our busy weekend here, get out of Atlanta, get home, and then we'll be in Washington next week as the Commanders take on the defending NFL champions, the Seattle Seahawks.
1: And the Commanders are in Dallas today, so we'll see if they can get their first win of the season.
0: Well, Brian, great weekend.
1: Yeah, it was fun, Chris.
0: Yeah.
1: A lot of fun,
0: man. No matter the final score, we had a winning weekend here.
1: We saw a lot of football.
0: Yeah,
1: a lot of good Alabama quarterbacks this weekend.
0: Yes. And Doug Westerman did a really impressive job yesterday of just staying in one spot all day long.
1: He's very consistent.
0: Wouldn't let him out. Albert Dale getting no sleep, setting us up, converting from Tuscaloosa to Atlanta. Thanks, everybody. Coming up on the postgame report, we're going to rejoin Jeff Biggs back in our Progressive Insurance studios, get you updated on scores around the league, get you the final stats report, name the highlight of the game, preview what's coming up for both teams. Once again, 34-3, Carolina beats Atlanta. For Brian Baldinger, I'm Chris Carino. Thanks to Ira Broski as well, our statistician and driver, getting us here to Atlanta in one piece. 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
2: Jeff Biggs back inside our studios after Carolina lit up Atlanta today 34-3. Before we get to the highlights, let's get you one final check of the Week 2 NFL scoreboard from around the NFL. Right now, with about a minute left to go at the Meadowlands, the Jets and the Packers are tied at 17. They have a delay in Tampa. The Browns leading Baker Mayfield and the Bucks 23-19. Also, final seconds in Houston. The Bengals are going to beat the Titans, the Texans, I should say, 20-6 with the DeMeco Ryans and the Texans about to fall to 0-2. The early games underway, including a Raiders home game here in L.A. between the Chargers and the Silver and Black. Also underway, the Jags and the Broncos. Earlier today, the Vikings knocked off the Bears in Chicago 9-3. The Bears also losing quarterback Caleb Williams with a leg injury late in that game. The Saints rallied to beat the Ravens 24-17. The Eagles avoided the upset in Nashville. They beat the Titans 24-20. And also the Steelers lost on the road at New England. The Patriots pulled that one away 20-3 the final. And as I said, we have that delay going on right now between the Bucks and the Browns in Tampa. Coming up next here on Compass Media Networks, it's going to be the Commanders and the Cowboys from Dallas. The postgame show is presented by Prize Picks. 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Run your game. Well, kind of a one-sided game today as the Falcons were hoping that home in the dome would be a help, but it was not the case for their backup quarterback, Cooper Rush. He had two turnovers on the Falcons' first two drives, and that was pretty much the game that allowed Bryce Young to throw a couple of TD passes to Chuba Hubbard and Darren Waller. Carolina led 20-3 at the half, and then the Panthers picked up where they left off on their opening drive of the second half.
0: Snap back to Young, sets up in the pocket, has time, nice. Throws into the end zone, near side, caught, a sliding grab by Darren Waller, his second touchdown grab of the day, and Carolina with six, that one's from 12 yards out, and the Panthers continue to pile on here in Atlanta.
2: 27-3, and then the Carolina defense would dominate the rest of the game, winning it 34-3. Time now for the final stats report, really all you need to know. Yeah, this one was Bryce Young, 287 yards and three touchdowns. For the Falcons, Cooper Rush, 86 yards and three turnovers. And that was the ball game. All right, up next, before we go, some final thoughts and the highlights of the game. Panthers all over the Falcons, 34-3. 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
0: 32 at the 10. Their own 10 takes the snatch. Grant throws a dart over the middle. And it's intercepted off a deflection. It's Devin Lloyd again. He's got it on the left side. To the 5, barreling his way to the goal line. Touchdown, Devin Lloyd. A pick 6. As Jack Strand's first career pass is deflected, intercepted, and run back for a touchdown.
2: And that would be the highlight of the game. Some dominance for Devin Lloyd and the Panthers. They roll in Atlanta over the Falcons. Carolina on the mind today here in Atlanta, where the Falcons get blown out. The Panthers win it big 34-3. And for the Panthers, they will head to Cleveland next week to take on the Browns. And for the Falcons, a real quick turnaround, short week. They get the Thursday night game in Green Bay to take on the Packers. Today's presentation of the National Football League on Compass Media Networks has been brought to you by Prize Picks, Liberty Mutual Insurance, Gusto, IHOP, Napa, Rain-X, Navy Federal Credit Union, Swiffer Power Mop, Skechers, USPS Ground Advantage, and by Progressive Insurance. The final score, the Carolina Panthers all over the Atlanta Falcons, 34-3. We'd like to thank our crew for all of their hard work. Today, studio coordinator, the best in the business, Art Martinez, on-site producer, Doug Westerman, engineer, Albert Dale, our stats and spotter extraordinaire, Ira Brofsky, senior producer is Chris Kleiber, engineering assistance from Justin Basick, the general manager is Robert Blum, and the executive producer of Compass Media Network Sports is the one and only Tyler Brewer. Don't forget, there's plenty more great NFL action coming up next Sunday, a Week 3 doubleheader. First, the defending Super Bowl champion Seattle Seahawks head east for a battle with the Washington Commanders. And then it's the Dallas Cowboys and the Baltimore Ravens live from Rio de Janeiro, Brazil. 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Once again, the final score in this one, Panthers 34, the Falcons 3. Up next on Compass Media Networks and many of these same stations, it's the Dallas Cowboys hosting the Washington Commanders. 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
21: The Ravens here in Baltimore.
22: That's not something I thought I would hear. The Saints turn out the lights on the Ravens. But here we are. The Saints go to Baltimore and they get the win. Cameron Dicker just missed a field goal for the Chargers earlier. It's scoreless between Vegas and LA. It's scoreless between Jacksonville and Denver. Commanders and Cowboys getting ready to kick off. Both teams there 0-1. A huge game for Dallas, especially that defense. There have been a lot of people talking about that Dallas defense and how they did not show up against the Giants last week. And their head coach, Brian Schottenheimer, blaming a lot of it on communication.
1: Well, you address it first and foremost. It was surprising to us that we didn't communicate very well. Spent quite a bit of time yesterday in the team meeting just going back through the keys to communication. First part is being decisive and loud. Second part, that's the person that's giving it. And then the receiving is where we were off, you know, on a few things. Calls were being made. They have to be louder. They have to be more decisive, but they have to be received. To co-sign that, you see us, we signal all the time based on, you know, different things. So, you know, you can't hear what they're saying on the film. So there should be hand signals that show information being received, and, you know, we need to be better. And it wasn't good enough. We emphasized it. We talked about it, and they understand.
22: By the way, I did just read that Jeff Bezos is in attendance in Dallas. Bezos is there to watch the Cowboys and the Commanders play. Both teams 0-1. Both teams with new coordinators. The Commanders have two new coordinators. Dallas has the new defensive coordinator. Also, by the way, Washington adding some pieces like Stephon Diggs to go opposite Terry McLaurin. And Diggs is working on building his chemistry as we speak, just one game in with Jaden Daniels.
4: We were trying to figure it out in the first half. You know, I had a drop that bothered me a couple of them, actually. I just got to find a way to make him in. He's a hell of a quarterback. And those quarterbacks that you get going, they get hot at one point. I think in that fourth quarter, he went like 9-for-11 or something and got hot. And he's a special quarterback. So for me, just doing my job, playing receiver, you know what I'm saying? Just bank reps and being out there. It was the first time we all been out there. I think we didn't do too much preseason as well. I think I played like two plays in the preseason. So it's a little bit different in the game, and everything is a little bit more sped up. Guys are tackling. It's just a different space. So being out there and banking reps, I think things will get better.
22: Well, if you're a Commanders fan, like you didn't see a whole lot that you loved against Philadelphia last week. But then again, a lot of teams don't see a lot that they love from against Philadelphia. So that shouldn't be all that surprising. Cowboys and Commanders, by the way, have just kicked off. Dallas has the ball. They'll start on their own 34-yard line. Packers have just kicked off in overtime to the New York Jets. That game tied at 17 as we hit the extra frame, and the Jets will return it to about their own 30-yard line to start the extra frame. Jags and Broncos, that one 6.5 to go in the first quarter. That's still scoreless. Raiders and Chargers. Look, the Raiders are 1-0, and I don't want to say they're just happy to be here at 1-0, but they beat the Dolphins last week. Their schedule gets a heck of a lot tougher than the Miami Dolphins. They've got the Chargers this week. And then after they play L.A., they get the Saints, the Chiefs, the Patriots, the Bills, the Rams. Like, that's a ridiculous stretch for Kirk Cousins and the Las Vegas Raiders. But if they lose the game, I don't think anybody in Vegas is going to be like, oh, man, what happened to us? We had these aspirations. But if you're a Chargers fan and you wind up 0-2 after losing to

so week to week. It is absolutely amazing what one play can do for a narrative, what one catch can do for a team, the feeling, the emotion for your favorite team. It's incredible. That's why the NFL is so great. All right, we got a pass to Kenyon Sadiq for 12 yards, 4th and 18, as the Jets will send the punting unit out there, and Green Bay will get a chance to come away with a victory that, frankly, I didn't think they were going to have a chance to come away with. But what do I know? I'm Mike Wickett. This is NFL Sunday Now, keeping you updated on all of the games, everything happening. Again, Packers, Jets in overtime, tied at 17. The Jets sending their punting unit out. It's 4th and 18. The Browns and Buccaneers, 23-19. Cleveland with the lead at Tampa. We're in a weather delay, and they just showed some of the cameras from around the Buccaneers stadium down there from the pirate ship. It looks like a monsoon. If you're listening to us in Florida, you're used to this stuff. The 2-minute warning, by the way, in that game when the weather delay came out. Let's see. After that, Jags and Broncos scoreless in the first quarter. The Raiders and Chargers are scoreless early in the first quarter. Commanders and Cowboys. Dallas has the ball all the way down already to the Washington 16-yard line. Now down to the 14-yard line. On the opening drive of the game for the Dallas Cowboys, Seahawks and Cardinals, we have don't knock Drew Lock, man. We got an 82-yard touchdown pass from Drew Lock to Jackson Smith and Jigba, and the Seahawks are up 6-0 with the PAT to come against the Arizona Cardinals. Again, I know people in Seattle. They are a fan of Sam Darnold, and he won you a Super Bowl. But there are people out there that think that Sam Darnold is the reason they won a Super Bowl last year or was a major reason. No, Sam Darnold is an above-average quarterback. Look what Drew Lock just did. An 82-yard touchdown pass to Jackson Smith and Jigba. Unbelievable. First and goal for the Dallas Cowboys on the Washington 3-yard line, 11:21 to go in the opening quarter in that football game. Dolphins and Niners. Miami down to the San Francisco 39-yard line on their opening drive of the game. That one is scoreless. But the one that all eyes are on, oh, we've got an injured, who is 82 for the Jets. We've got an injured New York Jet walking off the field right now into the blue tent. You're going to have to look that number up. 82. Sounds like a wide receiver, I would assume, but I don't know. All right, we'll keep an eye on that. 82, do you know who that one is? It's Arian Smith. All right, big run by Caleb Johnson, the second-year running back out of Iowa, who Green Bay traded a late-round pick for from the Pittsburgh Steelers with the Josh Jacobs situation up in the air. He picks up 13 big yards, and the Packers have crossed the 50-yard. No, they're almost at the 50-yard line, their own 47-yard line in overtime. They are tied with the New York Jets. Browns and Bucks still in a weather delay with 2 minutes to go. Browns up 23-19. Denver's got the ball on their own 11 with the Jags early in the first quarter. Raiders and Chargers, 4 minutes to go in that first quarter, scoreless. Commanders and Cowboys, Dak Prescott to CeeDee Lamb for a touchdown. Dallas goes on top early. 6-0 on the Commanders. Again, Jackson Smith and Jigba with an 82-yard touchdown reception. The Seahawks lead at the Cardinals 7-0. Dolphins and Niners are scoreless. We got one tonight. Don't forget Colts and Chiefs. You can hear it right here on Westwood One. Make sure you download the Westwood One app to get it. Let's see here. Back to the Packers and the Jets. And there's some short gain there from Caleb Johnson, 2nd and 7 after a 3-yard pickup. Man, what this would mean for the Jets if they're able to get the stop and Geno's able to get them down and score some points. It would be absolutely massive for the Jets to start out 2-0 and keep pace. I mean, I don't think they're a division contender, but I have said that I've bought into the New York Jets winning 7, 8, or 9 games this year. I mean, in that division, that's still pretty tough with the Pats and the Bills to compete for the crown, but it is still a good football team on offense. And I don't know if it's a terrible team on defense. Jordan Love to Chris Brooks.
on a pass along the right side. He actually gets hit after he picks up the first down, gets

it out of bounds. Going to be a 15-yard penalty tacked on to the big pickup by Chris Brooks on a swing pass from Jordan Love. There's an unnecessary roughness penalty, 15 extra yards, and the Packers are in business at the New York Jets 22-yard line with 5:50 to go in overtime. The Jets punted on their opening possession, so they will not get a chance to get the football back if Green Bay kicks a field goal with their rookie kicker, Trey Smack. Jordan Love to Matthew Golden for 14 yards. It is first and goal, Green Bay, at the Jets' 8-yard line. And the Cheeseheads are having an afternoon. The Cheeseheads are having an afternoon right now. Jordan Love and company moving the football down the field here in the extra stanza. First and goal at the 8. They're calling a timeout. I need to get to a break, but I don't know if I can do it. I don't know if I can leave you. I want to tell you what's happening in these games. I want to describe to you what's happening in these games. I want to let you know that the Browns and Bucks are still in a 2-minute warning. It's been going on for about an hour because of a weather delay. Browns lead Tampa 23-19. Jags and Broncos scoreless, 3 minutes to go in the first quarter. Raiders have the football, first and goal at the Chargers' 4-yard line. Commanders have the football on their own 25. It's second down after Dak Prescott hit CeeDee Lamb for a touchdown. Cowboys up 7-0, 9 minutes to go in that first quarter. The Arizona Cardinals are moving the football near midfield. Seahawks with a 7-0 lead on top of Arizona. Jackson Smith and Jigba, 82 yards for the touchdown. The Dolphins and the Niners are scoreless with 9:19 to go in that first quarter. Okay. Looks like the Packers are sending out their rookie kicker, Trey Smack. He was drafted in the 6th round. The Packers, of course, the last few years, ever since Mason Crosby was told, we don't want you to kick here anymore, they have had so many problems kicking. Last year, it was a disaster in the playoff game. Brandon McManus missed 2 field goals and an extra point, and the Packers lost in overtime to the Chicago Bears in the playoff game at Soldier Field. They spent a 6th-round pick on the highest-rated rookie kicker in the draft, Trey Smack out of Florida, to come kick for the Green Bay Packers. And he will be called on to kick the game-winning field goal right now, but the Jets have called timeout, used their second timeout. Okay, all right. Do you really want my reaction if the Packers kick a game-winning field goal? Trey Smack from 26 yards out. The snap is down, the kick is up, and it's good! The Packers win in overtime. They didn't collapse. They actually did the opposite thing. The Jets collapsed up 17-7, and the Packers come back to win, and everything is fine. All problems in Green Bay are solved. Today's going to be a good day. Let's crack a beer. All right. I know I'm late for a break. We wrap this up. We give you more of the highlights. We tell you what's going on with all these other games and if the Browns and Buccaneers are ever actually going to finish the final 2 minutes. But it is a final 20-17. The Packers beat the Jets. Trey Smack with a 26-yard field goal in OT. I'm Mike Wickett. This is NFL Sunday Now on Westwood One Sports.

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19: NFL Week 2 is drunk. It's the exact opposite of last week when there were the record-setting points scored in the National Football League's opening week. Points have been harder to come by in week number 2, like you might expect. Let's get to the biggest story as we get you all of the updates, all the scores.
20: Scoreboard now.
19: At one point, Green Bay was down 17-7 in the fourth quarter, and you could just feel the heat under Matt LaFleur's seat. You could feel the angry vibes coming from Green Bay, from Cheesehead Nation, from all of the Packers fans. Jordan Love throws a touchdown pass. Sky Moore with a massive punt return, setting up a game-tying field goal. The defense shows up in overtime, and then it was Trey Smack, the rookie kicker from Florida.
21: So here's James Woodrow Smack III, nicknamed Trey, looking for 3 points and the win. Packers in overtime.
19: The defense and special teams bailed out the offense, which was quite anemic. Jordan Love, 16 of 29 for a buck 45, did throw two touchdowns in this one. Matthew Golden, 4 catches, 58 yards. His two touchdown passes, one to Marshawn Lloyd, one to Christian Watson. That's kind of it. On the other side, Geno Smith, 247 yards passing and a touchdown. He hit Garrett Wilson, who caught 5 balls for 57 yards. And the Packers defense shut down the run game. Neither team ran the ball well at all. Packers had 63 rushing yards. The Jets just 67. The Packers are 1-1. The Jets are 1-1. Green Bay wins 20-17. Let's bring in Peyton Lodge, who has more from the National Football League.
22: Braves over the Astros after 8. I'm just kidding. I'm just
19: kidding. No, we're not talking about Braves. We're not talking Braves and Astros. Who cares? It's the NFL.
22: CeeDee Lamb gets in the end zone to put Dallas on the board 7-0. 5:45 left to go in the first. Dallas gets the ball back quickly. Now they already have the ball down the 6-yard line of the Commanders, looking to put on more in a 3rd and 5. The 49ers, quick touchdown for them as well. CMC, Christian McCaffrey into the end zone with a 1-yard touchdown run. They're up 7-0 on top of the Dolphins in San Fran. Seahawks make the trip to Arizona. 4:30 to go in the first. 2nd and 3 for the Cardinals. They have the ball on Seattle's 43-yard line. A couple of catches for Trey McBride already. 3 receptions, 21 yards. 4:30 remaining in the first. Cardinals down 7. No score. Just getting into the second quarter in L.A. Raiders, Chargers, and there are probably 60-70% Raider fans in the crowd tonight.
19: No surprise.
22: In Los Angeles. It's pretty ridiculous. No score after 1, just starting the 2nd. The Chargers are starting their drive right now. Jags, Broncos, still no score. 13 minutes to go in the 2nd. However, Trevor Lawrence just threw a 32-yard dot to his guy, Parker Washington, to bring the ball all the way down to the 1-yard line of Denver. So Jags looking to punch it in for the first score of that game. That's all we got right now.
19: All right, appreciate it. A note from the Raiders game. Stop me if you've heard this, but the Raiders offensive line could get no push. Raiders with 1st and goal from the 4-yard line. Hand it to Ashton Gianti, -1 yards. All right, so now they're back at the 5. Picks up 3 on the next carry. Down to the 2, picks up 1 to the 1-yard line on 4th down and goal from the 1-yard line. Gianti gets stuffed. Turnover on letdowns. How very Raider of you. And let's hear from Jackson Smith and Jigba. Big touchdown catch for the champs.
0: Drew Lock going deep down the middle. Towards the sideline, it's a Jigba. Jackson Smith and Jigba will take it down the sideline, and that is a Seahawk touchdown.
19: 82 yards for the reigning offensive player of the year playing for the champs. And as you heard, Seattle's got the early lead in their ball game, taking on the Arizona Cardinals 7-0. Arizona does have the ball at the Seattle 35. It's 3rd and 5 inside Seahawks territory. Brandon Aubrey just kicked a field goal for Dallas to go up 10-0. Their first touchdown, though, came from CeeDee Lamb.
0: Fake throw. CeeDee Lamb. Touchdown, Dallas.
19: Those calls on Fox. Jags punch it into the end zone. It is a rushing touchdown for Bashaul Tuten. 5 carries, 16 yards, and he punches it in. Jags lead the Broncos 7-0 at the New Mile High. 12:13 to go there in the second quarter. Whew, man. It was kind of, I'm not going to lie, like, Peyton, it was kind of a boring first hour of NFL football. There was not a lot of scoring, but man, oh man, did the NFL make up for it in the final hour.
22: It really was kind of boring in the first half. I mean, we were trying to, like, you know, they have us cutting highlights here for the listeners, of course.
19: Yeah.
22: There was nothing to cut.
19: No, there was nothing. There was really nothing. We wanted to give you more highlights, but we didn't have any highlights to give you. Like, we just didn't have any. We would love to do that. But we're getting some early in these second games. And of course, coming up tonight, it's Chiefs and Colts. You'll be able to hear that one on the Westwood One app. Make sure you download the Westwood One app so you can hear all your favorite NFL games and all the March Madness and take us with you wherever you go. Pat Mahomes wasn't great in his first game back off the ACL injury on Monday night against the Broncos. Kenneth Walker was fantastic. But here's what Patty Mahomes had to say in his first game back.
1: So here's,
19: I got to get the right highlight up. My bad. I apologize. That's on me. Here's Mahomes.
1: I just wanted to play. Like, yeah, I'd done so much rehab and so much work to kind of put myself in this position. I just wanted to get out there and play. Like, this is what you do it for. And I'm always able to play and go out there. And my guys around me kind of helped me. So whenever I feel like I didn't play my best football, we still were able to go out there and beat a really good football team pretty well because the guys around me stepped up and knew that they're going to have to help me as I kind of get back into the rhythm of things.
19: Yeah, Mahomes was 15 of 27 for 184 yards passing, 2 touchdowns, had the pick, and did have the 1 rushing touchdown. The 15-yard rushing touchdown, carried the ball 7 times for 23 yards and the score. His head coach, Andy Reid, I got to wonder what Andy Reid is thinking about when he's watching Patrick Mahomes use his legs.
2: Well, once you put him in the game, he's going to play, and you better be confident in that. And if it meant running, the only thing I'd ask is that you get down, and he did that for the most part. Yeah, he kept saying he wanted to get that one hit, and he would be right back in the flow. I'm not sure I agreed with that part, but it was kind of how it worked.
19: And up next, they get the Indianapolis Colts, who got smoked 41-23 by the Ravens last week. Head coach Shane Steichen getting Daniel Jones back. His wide receiver room looks a little bit different. Nice day from Jonathan Taylor, but he wasn't thrilled with his team's effort.
23: Yeah, definitely. Week one's obviously a wake-up call. We know we got a lot of football left, but there's a lot of things that we needed to get corrected, and a lot of them are things we can correct. And I got a lot of confidence in our guys, moving forward. Like you said, week one, I got to put it behind us. Obviously, you're salty Sunday night, you're salty Monday, and then Monday night you start working on Kansas City and get rolling on Kansas City and then back to week two.
19: Yeah, you get back to week number two, and I mean, the Colts, look, that division is interesting because you've got the Texans who are now 0-2 in the AFC South. They lost to Cincinnati today. Tennessee's not going to be a factor. Maybe next year they begin to build whatever they're building over there in Tennessee. The Jags are 1-0, and they're up on Denver right now, 7-0. But that division is going to come down, I think, to probably a couple of teams. I mean, I think we can say it's going to be, I think Houston's going to be there, but what the hell do I know? I think Houston's going to wind up being there. Jacksonville, I think, will be there. Indy's kind of a wild card. Jonathan Taylor is still one of the great workhorse backs in the National Football League. Tyler Warren is great. They've got, coming back off the injury. The wide receiver, Alec Pierce, who played okay last week in his first game back. Tyler Warren's fantastic, but their defense is a giant question mark. You know, they gave up all those points to Baltimore. Granted, it's Baltimore. They're going to score a lot of points on a lot of different teams. So we get the Sunday Nighter tonight. It is the Chiefs and the Colts. You can hear it on Westwood One Sports on the app or at westwoodonesports.com. Make sure you're checking that one out. Final rundown on the games in action right now for you. The Browns on top of the Buccaneers. We are still in a lightning delay. It's a two-minute warning. It's been going on for about an hour and a half. Browns up 4, 23-19 at Tampa. But that lightning delay, I just saw some of the weather at Raymond James Stadium. I don't know when they're playing that football game. Jags up 7-0 on the Broncos. 11:43 to go in the second quarter. Raiders and Chargers scoreless. Raiders have the football in Charger territory down at the L.A. 40-yard line. Commanders and Cowboys. Washington has the ball on their own 21-yard line after the Brandon Aubrey field goal. Dallas up 10-0. Seahawks 7-0. They're leading the Arizona Cardinals, who have first and goal at the Seattle 10-yard line, by the way. 2 minutes to go in the first quarter there. Dolphins that are down 7-0 in San Francisco. But it is first and 15 for Miami at the San Francisco 34-yard line. Colts and Chiefs tonight. And then, of course, tomorrow night, it is the Giants and the Rams. This has been a lot of fun. I am sweating. This has been so much fun. It has been a blast being on once again here on NFL Sunday. Now it continues. John Mallory coming up next. Did I get that right? Is that Johnny Ballgame I hear in my ear?
3: Oh, yeah.
19: Oh, yeah. Hell yeah, Johnny Ballgame. All right, thanks to our producer, Peyton Lodge, our board operator, Mondo Hernandez. My name is Mike Wickett. Thank you for listening. NFL Sunday Now continues week two of the NFL season here on Westwood One Sports.
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18: 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Here's John Mallory.
14: Yes! Enthusiasm, energy level. Let's crank that up like Marty McFly in the first scene of the original Back to the Future, right? Then he slams that guitar and just goes flying to the back of whatever Emmett Brown, Doc Brown was doing there. Welcome! It's NFL Sunday Now. Johnny Ballgame, and we're here to basically just keep you in the now, just like the show says, right? Who's scoring teeters? What teams are trailing? Comebacks? Injuries? We cover everything here on Westwood One. Trey McBride, the force that he continues to be, new offensive coordinator, new head coach. Nobody gives a rip. They are tied in Glendale, Arizona, 7, Seattle, 7, after the McBride touchdown and extra point. Trey Tucker gets into the end zone with the Raiders, who lead the Chargers 7-0, 7-3, Jags, Broncos. Just a quick score update right there if you're just saying, dude, I need to know the score. And, yeah, crazy as this is, talk about making a fan base wait. And of all fan bases, you're going to make wait for a win. You're going to go to Cleveland. Cleveland leading the Bucs 23-19. You heard Wickett talking about it, too. This game is in a delay. And the last play was the play before the two-minute warning. And that was a while ago. Apparently, it's a thunderstorm in Tampa, so I don't even know when the hell they're going to finish that game. 310-840-4910, that's the number. We want you to call and check in. Let us know where you're going today. Fantasy football, survivor pool, gambling, all that good stuff. Let's check in with our producer, Peyton Lodge, son of Roger, on a Sunday. And Peyton, the NFL It'll teach you something different every week. And the crazy thing about this league is what it will teach you 1 week will not apply the next week. Like, take your Ravens case in point right there. That's why we love this league, I think, Peyton. Just stuff like that. Anything can happen. How you doing today, Lodgies?
0: I'm doing well. And yeah, the NFL has taught me to, you know, you never want to take a team that's favored by 7.5 or more because they've been losing in week two. The 7.5-point favorites are losing this week. It's been a crazy morning and first slate of NFL games. Now we're on to, I'm watching Raiders-Chargers right now, and it might be 70% Raider fans out there in Los Angeles right now.
14: More than that, I mean, the Raiders have more fans in Los Angeles than the Los Angeles Chargers. No one would deny that. I could even maybe make a case that the Raiders have more fans in Los Angeles than the Rams do. Such an advantage. They like get this bonus home game in LA every year. And is Jim Harbaugh, is he going to be 0-2? Here's a guy we've been able to pencil into the playoffs. Not necessarily giving them a 1 or 2 seed, but I'll pencil them in on a 5, 6, 7. They've been doing it every single year since he showed up. Tougher to make the playoffs, as you know, Lodgie, when you start 0-2 in this league. It's like you're just digging yourself out of a hole each and every week. So we'll definitely keep you posted there. You got some highlights of the morning games as well, Peyton, will get to eventually. And just all in all, some nasty weather today, and that gets in the way of fantasy, that gets in the way of potential injuries. And Peyton Lodge, I just want to start NFL Sunday Now. If you're just jumping in your rig wherever you're going or turning the Westwood One Sports app on and you need to know if I missed everything, Peyton Lodge, there was a situation in Chicago I want you to start with, probably have the clip even, and maybe the biggest story so far, potentially, of the NFL young season, Peyton.
0: Yeah, it's pretty rough seeing Caleb Williams go down with a scary non-contact injury. And when he was going ahead and scrambling on his left side to try and grab a couple yards for the Bears, the Vikings lineman, I thought, made some contact with his leg initially. And then you see the replay in slow motion, and seeing him not touch Caleb whatsoever makes things just so much more scary for Chicago. And seeing him crying and being carted off and pumping his fists to Soldier Field was a sight to see and really, really concerning for the Bears.
14: No. I don't pay money to go see a movie and have Tom Cruise's character die in the second scene, right? What am I doing here? Like, first off, condolences to Bears fans, because it does suck. And I actually really like Tyson Bagent, to be honest. Like, when he's had to play, he hasn't been one of these backups that, you know, Cooper Rush, you throw in there, and he can't even operate an NFL offense at that level. Bagent's decent, but I mean, no. If this is as serious, and I think it is too, Lodgy, cash it out. You're done. And it really sucks because this was, what, the highest anticipated Bears season since maybe like 86 or something? Maybe like, say, 2007? Those were years they were coming off Super Bowls. That's how excited that town was. They dropped almost a 60 spot week one, man. And then all of a sudden this, and I'll remember way back in the day on this, Peyton, there was a player, a safety. He was really good. His name was Eugene Robinson out of Colgate. But he played for my Seattle Seahawks growing up in Seattle. And I remember Eugene Robinson tore his Achilles. And he said he thought that some fan had left the stands and it felt like someone like went behind him and cut the back of his leg with like a knife. Like someone slit the back of it. It was one of those. And I remember him saying that, going, gosh, that sounds weird. We got an update. Omarion Hampton getting into the end zone. That looks like it's going to be tied. But, and then Kobe did and said the same thing Whenever I think of an Achilles injury, I think of Kobe. He's dribbling the ball. He's doing just anything he would normally do, and you can almost see it pop. And you see him go down, and it's not like an injury that looks like you're in a ton of pain with, a little bit, but it's more like you're like, wait, what's going on here? What is this? I think it's you're more scared. You're panicking. And that's what I saw with Caleb Williams today, you guys. Now, good, sports radio guys, I don't know anyone in this business that also does have, like, an MD. That'd be awesome. But just watching sports, and we all do. Our whole life, we've watched this. Sometimes when a dude goes down with an injury, hell yes, you know exactly what it is. I don't know what it else would be at this point for Caleb Williams. Crossing my fingers, and I'm not a Bears fan, but I love the league. I don't want one of the most exciting quarterbacks in football to miss everything. What, Achilles? Could he be back by January? Who cares at that point? Your season's done. Sucks for Bears fans. And the weather, it was nasty. You know, contributed to some fantasy scores and all that. Peyton, worst weather for a football game as far as, like, statistical production? Is it rain? Is it heat? Is it freezing temperatures? Is it wind? Is it snow? Feels like rain is pretty high up there on that list, especially when it pours, because it wets the ball every play, and it's annoying. Do you have one? Lodgie, chiming in. Do you think one's worse than the other?
0: I would say a combination of rain and wind would probably be pretty. But seeing the rain go from left to right on your screen or right to left, I think seeing that is tough, because you're also, it's every pass is being, because when you're running the ball, the rain's already doing its job as far as slipping out. And we saw that on the 1 yard line today for Chicago. They had the ball ready to punch it in. It slips out of his hands, and the ball goes on the grass, and it bounces around for a little bit on the wet grass. So when you combine the wet rain for the run game and the wind for the passing and field goal game, I think the combination is probably the worst.
14: I think so too. Yeah, wind. If you get wind at a certain level, your passing game is just screwed, period, end of story. And I don't care if you have Brett Favre trying to throw through that wind. That's a good point. The rain is annoying. It's slippery. It's wet, obviously. It affects the passing and the catching and the fumbling. That's funny. You mentioned that DeAndre Swift fumble earlier at the goal line in the Bears game. And it's funny. If that would have scored, if that would have worked, if you wouldn't have fumbled, maybe they don't even call that play at the end that devastated potentially their season and Caleb Williams. It's just so weird how football rolls. And again, crossing my fingers, I don't want Caleb Williams to be out of the season. I would hope even Packer fan doesn't want that, but that's another story. I get it. But yeah, I want the most exciting quarterbacks playing every week. And just watching Caleb, every time you watch a Bears game, and you guys know this, Caleb will do two or three things that you say, dang, there's only two or three quarterbacks I can watch that can do that. And he's one of those guys. So let's hope. But that's the biggest news of the morning window games, other than the fact that they're still delayed in Tampa. It's Caleb Williams carted off from the sidelines. It had every indication that it was serious. Many of those indications, at least for me, were the Achilles. Looked like it was one of those things. He wasn't touched. He was running. He planted a certain way. I remember when Aaron Rodgers did this on opening night Monday in his Jets era, carrying the flag out. It was one of those things, kind of. You know, same type of deal, at least. And then, Peyton, you nailed it. When the guy gets carted off and the towel's over the head, you can absolutely see the visible tears. He's been crying. That's a whole nother level, because somebody has told them at that point in the medical tent or when he's lying on the field, wherever, you know, Chicago's doctors probably felt around a little bit and said, yep, I think you tore your Achilles. We'll go double check, but it looks like it's an Achilles tear, and you know that's an estimated time of whatever now. And just for that to sink in, I mean, this was it, right? Caleb Williams. I wish Caleb Williams was producing, because then we could really know what's going on with the Achilles. But we're excited to have Peyton Lodge nonetheless, though. But that's one of those things, like, man, Bears, like, it's over, right? If he's not back, like, there's one team that you thought in the NFC had a shot at this that you would say, no way anymore.
0: Unless you're a really big Tyson Bagent fan. But no, I mean it's tough to see your guy go down, and Bajan can move around a little bit. It's not like that's your guy, your franchise guy. I mean, there hasn't been as much talk, I think, as a quarterback coming into this season than Caleb Williams and the Chicago Bears and how fantastic their offense is going to be. So seeing him go down in the second game, it's really tough.
14: It's a tough one, and that's this league. I remember in 2008, coming off an 18-1 year, Thomas Edward Patrick Brady Jr. You know, he gets hit. I think I still remember the Chiefs player. Wasn't it Bernard Pollard who ran into Brady's knee week one, and he was gone for the whole year? I still remember Peter King reporting that on Sunday Night Football. Yes, in fact, the biggest star in the game is gone for the year. Matt Castle came in that year, as you guys remember, and they actually went 11-5. That Patriots team didn't make the playoffs, which is super rare with an 11-5 record. We do have scoreboard updates. We have highlights from the morning games. Again, if you just missed it and you're thinking, where's my fantasy team going? Who's getting into the end zone? We'll get you a quick update there as well. I'll tell you this, close games so far in the afternoon window. But let's catch up with what we're doing in the morning as well. I'm Johnny Ballgame. This is NFL Sunday Now on Westwood One.
31: 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Colts, Chiefs, Indies 0-1. Entering one of the loudest stadiums in football. With Patrick Mahomes waiting on the other sideline. Can the Colts avoid an 0-2 start? 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

0: 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Here's Johnny Ballgame.
1: Yeah! 310-840-4910. Hopefully you got that Westwood One app downloaded, and you'll know that every Sunday, right here, from what time are we working at? 5 to 8 Pacific. I'm sorry, 5 to 8 Eastern. Just getting you rolling right before Sunday Night Football, keeping you posted on all the late window action and a crazy morning. A bunch of stuff. We mentioned the Caleb Williams injury. We focused on that. Looks like we'll see, potentially out for the season. Peyton Lodge, our production, our producer here, kicking butt. Love it. Let's find out kind of how we got here, Lodgie. I mean, earlier, last week, it was like every single star player was scoring, and they were scoring early. And then you go getting ready for week two, and like nobody is scoring in the first half. It got a little crazy later, but what we...

0: What'd we miss today, if you're just joining us, Lodge?
1: Oh, if you're just joining us now, well, too bad for you. You missed plenty. All right, we'll start with the Bengals, okay? The Bengals make the trip to Houston, and I'd say it went pretty well for the Bengals and company and Joe Burrow, especially for wide receiver Ja'Marr Chase. And he was catching touchdowns all over the place. Ja'Marr Chase, 7 receptions for 75 yards. He had 2 touchdowns. Bengals win it 20-6. He had 2 touchdowns. Here was one of them.
2: The back, 32 of Houston. Burrow deep for Chase. And he caught it! 4-man rush. Got away. Looking, throwing, and it's caught! Touchdown!
1: Just kidding. I threw both in there for you guys because I know you guys missed the Bengals game today in Tampa Bay. But that was in Houston. All right, what a finish in Tennessee. Eagles were down 20-17 with just 15 seconds to go to the Titans until the Eagles' Devontae Smith comes through right here with this play.
3: Hurts looking, has a man, Devontae Smith again!
1: Eagles survive in Tennessee and win 24-20. So the Eagles, who were at 7.5 point favorites, have been absolutely insane, John.
0: Yeah, a couple of those games. By the way, I'll go back to the Bengals game real quick. And looky, yes. looky. Look who fixed their defense so far. I mean, that's a Houston team that was slicing through the hot butter against Buffalo last week, and they couldn't, you know, finish the job. I know Nico was out. I know they had a ton of passing yards, but they could not run the ball today against the Bengals defense. David Montgomery looked like a Pro Bowler last week. This week, 1.7 yards per carry. I can't believe I'm saying this, but I think the Bengals defense is legit. And if that is ever the case, okay, if it's ever the case and Joe Burrow is healthy, look out. And that Chase catch, guys, his first touchdown, radio, I love you, but we can't do it justice. I'll just be honest. It was one of the best catches I've seen in a long time. And I think there's maybe 2 other people in the entire league that can make that catch. Peyton Lodge, that Chase Teeter, the first one, just sensational, man. What a play.
1: Oh, sweet. He had a ridiculous game. Like I said, 7 receptions, 75 yards. Final score, Bengals win 20-6 in Houston. All right, the Packers, they took the Jets to overtime in New York after the Jets were up 10 with 11 minutes to go in the fourth until Jordan Love threw a 3-yard touchdown pass right here to Christian Watson.
2: Love to the end zone. Touchdown, Christian Watson.
1: That and then a Trey Smack. How about that name, by the way, for a kicker? Trey Smack field goal tied things up. It's so good. At 17 to force overtime, and the Packers win it 20-17 in OT on a 26-yard field goal from Trey Smack. John, what a finish.
0: You know, I tell Jet fan, like, sorry, man, but you know this. You've been through this. Jet fan, you don't need anybody to tell you, should have had him today. But, I mean, Green Bay looked lifeless, and the Jets just, Peyton, just could not put them away. They were close. There was a stupid penalty at the end. There was a lot of stupid taunting penalties today. I might hop on a soapbox on that a little bit later, but no. Green Bay fan, you're 1-1. You look at Chicago and say, they might be in a world of trouble, and then you're looking at Minnesota. Okay, they look good. Detroit, yeah, they're okay. That division changed today, and it's only week 2, Lodge, but yes, Green Bay, my gosh, they had 0-2 right in their face, saved it. And the Jets had 2-0. They were right there. They were almost 2-0, the Jets.

0: Chicago Bears fan. This is a nightmare. Probably the worst injury that town has had to deal with since Michael Jordan breaking his foot in 1985. Like, not even joking. Maybe, I hope, since Derrick Rose busting up his knee in game one of the playoffs. If you remember that year, what was that, 2012? I believe it was in the NBA playoffs. I mean, this is up there with that. It was set. The Bears were in the mix, Peyton. They were factoring in this year because that kid is such a talented quarterback. I hope he's okay. I really do.
1: Yeah, everyone does. It's just good for football when he's playing. I mean, it really is. Lastly, our two-minute warning has turned into a two-hour warning in Tampa Bay. It's 23-19 Browns because Deshaun Watson has been throwing touchdown passes to guys like Denzel Boston.
2: Watson looks to the middle, throws to the middle, passes complete to Boston, and Boston makes a man miss on the spin move. He can go inside the 10. Touchdown, Browns!
0: From the University of Washington. They turn receivers out there. Does a great job. The Huskies, there's Denzel Boston there. He's good. I think he's going to be the Browns' number one receiver option. And this is the weirdest thing. This game is still delayed. Cleveland 23, Tampa 19, Lodgy, as you're saying. But the big thing is here, like legit, Deshaun Watson is outplaying Baker Mayfield. You cannot make a case for Baker in this game, and I know it's another one of these revenge games for Baker. All these revenge games for Baker, it's not like it's Michael Jordan getting really pissed off and then going and dropping 50 on you. Baker's always mad at all these things, but I'm not really seeing it translate into his play. If you're a Tampa Bay fan, you got 2 minutes to beat the Browns and try to get this thing going on the season. You lost last week. Tampa doesn't want to be 0-2, even though in that division, 0-2 doesn't murder you, no question. But yeah, you said it, and I love it. Deshaun Watson is out there, like, throwing touchdown passes? Yes, Blake Whitehart and Denzel Boston, the rookie, 5 for 96 in a touchdown. It's feeling to me, Peyton, Denzel Boston, he might be coming like a weekly fantasy play. A flex, your third receiver. He's getting, you know, 7 targets. Not too bad there either, Peyton Lodge.
1: No, it doesn't sound like it. I mean, Deshaun Watson, by the way, versus Baker Mayfield. How in the world are we sitting here this morning on September 20th saying, oh, yeah, these are a couple $40 million quarterbacks going at it?
0: I mean, look at this. I mean, these were two. I mean, you had the first overall pick, and I think Watson went, what, 10 or 11 or 12? You know, he was early there, too. And, I mean, that's most drafts, though, right? Most drafts, it's all about the 4 or 5 quarterbacks that everybody's interested in. And this league isn't big enough for all of them to be good. And in this case, Baker Mayfield, you know, I think he's having a good career. I don't think it's great, but I think it's good. Sure. Deshaun Watson, I'm not touching that career. No, it's not good career. He's had 1.5 good years or 2 good years, and other than that, it hasn't been about the football for him. So, interesting steal going on. You're right there. Those are two guys that were supposed to be it for everybody, and they're not, but I see that, like, feels like I see that all over the week now, Peyton. You'll see two teams with, like, quarterbacks, like, but they were first-round quarterbacks in their own right, because most of them starting, if you just go every quarterback in the league, all 32, and see what round those quarterbacks were taken, I think over half of them were drafted in the first round, Peyton Lodge. So good stuff on the highlights. Appreciate that. That's good. How about in the now? This is NFL Sunday Now. Peyton Lodge, can you give us a scoreboard update?
1: Oh, most certainly. Now. We start in Denver. The Jacksonville Jaguars currently up on the Denver Broncos 10-3. Just one touchdown in the first half. It was a 1-yard touchdown run by by

0: Tutin. Did I say it right?
1: Basil. Basil Tutin, I believe, is the correct pronunciation. And a good fantasy play this week, Lodgy.
0: Oh, okay. All right, cool. Well, he is a good fantasy pick. He got in the end zone. The only touchdown of the game. 10-3 Jags at halftime over the Broncos. Another game at the half is Chargers-Raiders. Raiders up 10-7. I mentioned earlier the Matt Gay 59-yard field goal put the Raiders on top 10-7 to go into halftime. Seahawks have the ball at the 1-yard line right now, trying to punch it in against Arizona. It's a huge play because it's tied up 7 apiece with 1 minute left to go in the half. Oh, what just happened? Do we have no, not yet. Cardinals timeout. Maybe we'll see how that play goes when I'm done this update. Cowboys up 17-10 over the Commanders. First and 10 for the Commanders on their own 35, 5 minutes to go in the first half there. 14-6, San Francisco 49ers on top of the Dolphins at halftime. It's been just a CMC touchdown run and a Brock Purdy 2-yard touchdown run. So 14 points for the Niners have come that way and a couple of field goals for the Dolphins. And that's really been everything in the first half there. In the Seahawks game, still no update. Right now, it looks like they're handing the ball off to Emmanuel Wilson. Does he get in? And we'll find out in a moment. No, he got stuffed. The Cardinals defense comes up huge. They keep the game where it is, John. 7-7. A minute to go. Cardinals get the ball back.
1: I'm a Seahawks fan. If you don't know this, from Seattle, it's my life, this team. And anytime you have your backup quarterback in this league, and you know this, if you're starting your backup, you know, every game matters. It doesn't matter that you get the Cardinals, especially after they won a game last week. They think they're good. They're pros, too. They're fired up, and that wasn't even close. That goal line stop. My question, you drafted a running back in the first round. Sometimes I question this, Lodgy, like the whole goal line back. I'm not a believer in it. I'm a believer in those goal line carries, for me, should be the most important carries of the game because you're trying to score on them. You are 1 yard away from reaching the goal, a touchdown. Why would you not want to put the ball in the hands of your best running back in that situation? Nope. We got to keep everybody happy. Let's roll the goal line back in. And so you don't just give away touchdowns in this league. Give the ball to your best player. It bugs me. Like, for example, old school, LaDainian Tomlinson. You know, Marty Schottenheimer there in San Diego then. He never farted around at the goal line. You know, Emmitt Smith, Walter Payton, Sean Alexander, the great Marcus Allen, goal line backs. You don't bring somebody else in. I think that burns Seattle a little bit. You just took a running back in the first round and you started him. He should probably get that carry, but no question. We got close games, Peyton Lodge. Let's take a quick one and come back for the second half. Nice job. He's Peyton Lodge producing. I'm Johnny Ballgame. It's NFL Sunday now on Westwood One Sports.

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22: Yeah, we're just chilling on a Sunday afternoon with Westwood One's NFL Sunday Now. My time slot, kind of midday, late day, late night, or late afternoon before Sunday Night Football for on the East Coast. What team? Like Denver. Denver is really flirting with 0-2. A lot of people high on the Broncos. What division do you think after 2 weeks wherever maybe is turning upside down? Or maybe there's a team like the Bears who you thought would win that division, but if you think what's wrong with Caleb Williams is what's wrong with Caleb Williams, check them out. Not going to be able to win with Tyson Bagent at that level, but I really do like Tyson Bagent. This might get him a starting gig in this league like it did maybe Matt Cassel back in the day with New England. Peyton Lodge, our producer, I'm trying to think of the last time I've seen a morning window or a 1 p.m. Eastern time game be delayed like this. You know, I have Sunday Ticket up, and the channel just says, please stand by. I don't know if Sunday Ticket knows what to do with this, but Cleveland 23, Tampa 19. Yes, the Browns are close to winning, but Tampa has the ball at the two-minute warning. And Peyton Lodge, that was about one... What was that about? What 3:30 in the afternoon Eastern time? I mean, we're going like on over 2 hours since these teams have played. Is there any update on this delay in Tampa?
23: It just seems like both teams don't really know what's going on here, and no one really knows what the weather is going to have in store for this game. I mean, have you seen some of the videos?
22: It's just a torrential downpour like only Florida can produce, one of those things.
23: Yeah, it's nuts. Yeah. And Browns and also the Buccaneers, these guys don't know when they're going to be playing. They don't know if they're going to play again today. I mean, it really doesn't seem like the more research you do as far as when this game will resume leaves everyone kind of unclear as far as the game. All the update we have right now is the game has been temporarily delayed due to inclement weather, and that was just 45 minutes ago. And it's like we already knew that, but that's all the info we have as far as what's going on right now in Tampa Bay.
22: Yeah, I'm trying to think of the last time I've seen this type of a delay. There might be a weird bonus where during Sunday Night Football or before Sunday Night Football, all of a sudden you get... You know, I mean, think of poor Browns fan, right? Or is it? Is Cleveland Browns fan loving this because they're winning? But they might not win this game. Tampa has the ball. It's funny. Both fan bases, I guess you could talk about. You know, Tampa Bay fans like, please, are we really going to be 0-2 after losing at home to freaking Deshaun Watson and the Browns? Maybe. And, I mean, and if you're Deshaun Watson and the Browns fan, like, you didn't expect this. You never expect this. So, interesting deal. We'll see if we can keep you updated. I just want this game to keep going. Looks like we're at halftime for most of the late window games. We'll keep you updated there on Westwood One Sunday Now. But let's get to the calls on this. 310-840-4910. Love taking your calls. Mr. Positive wants to weigh in on the NFC North. Welcome to the show, Mr. Positive.
24: Johnny Ballgame, Peyton Lodge, boom, shakalaka. Thanks for taking my call. Oh, my God, you were spot on. The NFC North is upended. Everyone's getting hurt. No one's playing well. It's up for grabs, my friend. I mean, no one's playing well. Maybe the Vikings, but not my Lions. Obviously, Caleb's hurt. Green Bay is barely squeaking by. I mean, come on. Wow. You know, it's unbelievable.
22: Who wins it now? I'm going to give you $100. I'm going to give you $100 right now, Mr. Positive, and you have to bet it on a team to win this division. It's not your money; it's just mine. Who are you picking right now to win this division?
24: I got to say, I think the Lions can come through because of the weaker schedule. I think they'll barely eat five, but I think they'll win it by a game, buddy.
0: Great stuff. There's Mr. Positive. Always thank you for the call, 310-840-4910. You agree with that? You know, if I'm giving you $100 to bet on the NFC North champion, you're betting it on the Lions? I'll tell you this, and I don't know why we just don't, but the Vikings, Kevin O'Connell, okay? He's as good as any coach in that division, it feels like. He can work with quarterback play. He's done it. How many quarterbacks has Kevin O'Connell started with the Vikings? What, Kirk Cousins might have been his first? I mean, a bunch, right? And I'm going to take the Vikings, if I'm looking at this right now, to win that division. They went into Chicago, won a tough one today. I think Justin Jefferson is kind of back to being JJ. Peyton Lodge, my money, NFC North. Are you still putting it? Potentially on the Bears. You don't know the severity, so maybe you still let it ride with the Bears, hoping maybe this is like a 2-4 or a 4-6 week injury for Caleb. Maybe it's an Achilles strain, something like that, not a tear. Peyton Lodge, NFC North for you.
1: Even if he was healthy and Caleb Williams did turn out to be okay, the Vikings beat them for three quarters today and held them to 3 points. And that's with a healthy Caleb Williams and a healthy Bears offense. So even if Caleb is all right, I think I'm going to go with the Vikings defense to win the division. And I am not saying Carson Wentz is going to win the division. I'm specifically saying the Vikings defense wins them that division.
0: Defense and coaching. But yeah, that division, I was all in on the Bears this year. And maybe you're like, dude, the Bears wouldn't even have won it anyway. Fine. But I was all in on the Bears and what they put together in that offseason. And you know, it's going to be a sad, sad day in sports radio here on Westwood One tomorrow, and certainly what they're doing in Chicago. I mean, it's a funeral in that town, and it's not because they lost the game. They don't care. I mean, who's a bigger sports personality now in that city than Caleb Williams? Is it a Cub? It's not a White Sox. It's not a Bull. Like, who is it? It's Caleb Williams, man. Like, they had all their eggs in Caleb's basket this year, and I did too. And again, we don't know. I'm hoping it's a strain, whatever, not a, just he's able to come back at some point. But when you're getting carted off, towel over your head, crying, we've watched football long enough. You know how this goes. 310-840-4910. Let's get to another call. Let's get to Los Angeles. Bruce in L.A. wants to get in on this with Johnny Ballgame. Bruce, you want to talk about some of the early game stuff? Go for it.
2: Yeah, Johnny, nice to talk to you. I got two TVs going, one with the Dallas game, one with the Denver game, and I got you on my phone. My wife wants me off all of it. What am I going to do?
0: Thank you.
2: I got the sound turned off, and I'm listening to you for the next 3 hours while I got two games on.
0: I love it. Keep it up. What's okay, up with early the morning games here?
2: What's that?
0: What's up with the morning games? You said yes.
2: Yeah, early games today. I don't know if you caught much of the Pittsburgh game, but somehow that one interested me. I've never seen Aaron Rodgers look so bad, and he looked plenty bad last year. Three brutal sacks, like a blindside, heavy hit to the back, fumbled the ball, and other guys kept fumbling it after. And from 3rd and 10, it went to 4th and 43. You can check it out if you don't believe me. 4th and 43. Another brutal one where the guy scoop sixed it after another fumble. Just looked terrible. I think he should do the honorable thing and retire before the end of the season, but I don't think he will. And when he did have some time and he passed it, Johnny, he can't throw the ball anymore. If you watch some, 3, 4, 5, 6, 7 guys I saw open, he couldn't hit them. So that's what I noticed in that game. And another game, the Jet-Packer game, the Jets were great, but boy, what a collapse, as you were saying. They collapsed in the fourth quarter, but in overtime on their first two plays, when they got the ball first, they tackled the quarterback, Geno Smith. It was 3rd and 23 up at about their own 5-yard line. Well, you're going to lose that game, right? Because you got to punt it, and the other team's almost in field goal range when they get the ball. So that was a I think the Jets are playing great this year, but really bad collapse.
0: I think so too, Bruce, and I appreciate the call. Well done, as always, 310-840-4910. We got to get to a scoreboard update. There has been a touchdown in SoFi Stadium. We'll get Peyton Lodge in on that update, too, on Westwood One Sports. And we'll keep taking your calls. Hell yeah. I'll talk football with you. 310-840-4910. I'm Johnny Ballgame. Peyton Lodge producing. Armando Hernandez running the Westwood One board. We got action in the second half here. Some of these late window games on Westwood One Sports. Johnny Ballgame. See you in a second.
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26: 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Hey, Alfie, what can I get for you?
9: Hey, Nora, just a nice latte, please. How was your weekend?
26: 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You?
9: Me? Well, I was battling gods in the afterlife realm, and after lunch, I fought mercenaries. Ooh, could I get oat milk with that latte, please?
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9: It happens on PS5.
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0: Second half of the late afternoon games in still no update in Tampa. That's where we are right now on NFL Sunday Now. As in right now, what's happening with these games? Looks like the Raiders are embarking on another 4th-and-1. We'll keep you posted right there. Peyton Lodge producing the biggest story today. No question, Caleb Williams leaves on a phantom injury. An injury that, if you watch sports, and I'm guessing you do, it looks like an Achilles something. He was just running, and then all of a sudden he stopped running and kind of looked at the back of his leg. Like you know, look at Kobe when he tore his Achilles. Very similar on that. 310-840-4910. We'll get an update with Peyton Lodge in a second, but let's get to your calls on NFL Sunday Now. We got Bob, who's first up, wants to get in on this. Bobby, welcome to Westwood One Sunday Now. What you got, bud?
16: Hey, I was just looking at my Lindy's Sports Pro Football Annual for this year, and I was looking at the backups, and who's playing behind Caleb Williams? Is it Case Keenum, or you know, they picked up a rookie also?
0: It's Tyson Bagent. That's who it is, Bob. It's Tyson Bagent, and he went to a tiny little school called Shepherd. He's been on the team for the last couple of years. He started games. He's 2-2 as a starter. Looks like he's going to get the start. His efficiency, it's not what you want. No. 3 career touchdown passes, 6 career interceptions. So he's going to have to figure this out. Now, here's what I like about it. Like I said this, I actually like Tyson Bagent. There's a lot of situations I think that are worse off. Now, I'm not saying that Tyson Bagent is going to get the Bears winning the division. That would greatly surprise me. Be a hell of a performance for Ben Johnson in the surrounding cast. But I'm sorry, if Caleb Williams is out for the year, I'm checking out on the Bears. I'm done with them. They need him. And it sucks, but that's football. The world is an imperfect place. Screws fall out all the time. I like his backup, but no, I don't think he's good enough. I don't know if you call somebody, you try to make a trade for somebody. We'll see on that, Bob, but I'd say Chicago, it really sucks, but it is what it is.
16: Can I tell you what the magazine says about this quarterback? It says, despite offseason trade rumors, Ben Johnson got his wish and retained his backup. And I think the Bears have so many weapons that a backup quarterback can just play within himself. And he has so many, 3 good tight end blockers and receivers, DeAndre Swift. And I think he can just use the weapons he has, and he can just be another position player. He doesn't have to be the star. And I'd pick them to beat the Lions any day.
0: All right, appreciate the call. There's Bob, 310-840-4910. We'll get some post-game here in a bit on the quarterback situation, too. Some quarterbacks talking on this, but look, okay, we've seen Tom Brady go down week one, 2008. We saw Matt Cassel, who didn't start a game in college, backing up Carson Palmer and Matt Leinart. Pre-transfer portal era, you were just screwed. In Cassel's case, though, luckily he still got drafted because that's how dope that roster was that Pete Carroll built at USC. But if you're talking about this here, you know, with these backups, like I saw Bill Belichick with Matt Cassel in 2008 go 11-5. Matt Cassel had never started, had barely even played. But you're right, Bob. Bill Belichick might be the best coach ever, sure. They had really, really, really good players on that team. That was the team that just went 18-1 the year before. So they had a ton of really good players, probably better than what this Bears team has. So, yeah, I'm not saying it's completely over. I'm saying I am checking out of it. I am. If I can get a refund on my bets, on my Bears bet to win the North, I'm taking it. I'm picking another team now. 310-840-4910. Let's get to Niagara Falls. Used to have a girlfriend there. Sean in Niagara Falls. You're on Westwood One NFL Sunday Now, Sean. What you got, bud?
1: What's up, Johnny? Ball game. Bills Mafia checking in. Looking better for us every minute with the Ravens loss today to the Saints. Second of all, shout out to Caleb. I hope he has a quick and speedy recovery. That definitely, for the replay, it definitely looked like an Achilles to me as well. Quick third point, just because I want to bag on New England for 10 seconds. I don't care that they beat Pittsburgh. They still look putrid. And last but not least, I bet a parlay to begin the year. I want to shout out Mike Schultz from WGR 550 in our local area because he's the one who actually threw it out there. With the Caleb injury, I bet Minnesota and Cincinnati because they're favored in every game except for one for the whole year. So I bet them two to win the division at plus 1650. And as of right now with Caleb going down, I feel a whole lot better about that. Again, hope Caleb speedy recovery. Johnny, ball game, these 1 o'clock games were pretty ugly, man. And go Browns.
0: There he is. Yeah, go Browns. You can say this. We're at the two-minute warning in Tampa. We've been there for 3 hours. We'll keep you posted. The 310-840-4910. We'll get a Peyton Lodge scoring update because they keep coming in this afternoon window here in a second. But just on that, just a little bit, what was that? What Sean in Niagara Falls was saying. Like, if you're a Bills fan, what AFC team are you most worried about? Is it the Chiefs? I think it kind of should be. Maybe it's not the Ravens. Maybe it still is. But here's the thing about the NFL. What you learned last week won't be the case this week, right? What you think you know about this league isn't. It's not for long. That's what's crazy. You think you learned something 1 week. Oh, that defense is really good. Okay, well, no, it's not. Look what they did the next week, or look what they couldn't do the next week. This is such a week-to-week league, and it's based on matchups. Styles make fights, and that's how this league works. Certain teams play better against other teams. The talent's all pretty much the same, guys. Come on. If you're good enough to play at an NFL level, you're just that good, right? It's coaching. It's a number of things. Let's get back to the calls before that update. Let's stay in Buffalo. How about Mike in Buffalo with Bills Mafia? What you got, Mike?
2: Hi, Johnny. How are you?
0: Doing great.
2: Okay. At the beginning of the year, I did a parlay also, about five different parlays, and I picked the Bills to win the division. I picked Pittsburgh to win the division as well, Houston to win, Kansas City to win, and then on the other side, I took the 49ers, Dallas, New Orleans, shut up.
0: All right, Mike in Buffalo, thanks for the call. I love you, but I'm sorry, a national radio audience right now. Mike, you're a great guy, but we just don't give a rip who you pick to win these divisions in week two right now. Caleb Williams just got hurt. Looks like he's probably out for the year. Not just got hurt, but there's a lot of crazy stuff going on in these games. Peyton Lodge, let's get you back into this thing. Let's get a Westwood 1 NFL Sunday Now scoring update.
3: Scoreboard now.
4: Well, I finally have some news coming out of Tampa Bay. A 10-minute warm-up the players will be having. They are on the field as we speak. We're about 5 minutes into a 10-minute warm-up and should be back in action here momentarily. So that's the update out of Tampa Bay, but there are some puddles on the field. My goodness, it was coming down crazy there.
0: Yeah, Peyton,
4: but they're trying to get
0: I got the Sunday ticket on right now. I got all the games in front of me, and they're actually back. Yeah, the Sunday ticket on YouTube TV, it just went blank, and there was a "We will resume" screen on there. Now you see Tampa Bay and the Cleveland Browns out there. It's an empty stadium, dude. I can't believe some people actually stayed, but they did, as Peyton said. We'll keep you updated there. What else you got, Lodgy?
4: All right, well, we also got 13-6 Jacksonville over the Broncos in Denver after three. Broncos are driving, though, after an 18-yard catch from Nate Atkins, the tight end, for Denver. Bo Nix has only got his team down the field a couple of times for a pair of field goals, and that's about it. But they do have the ball on Jacksonville's 34. It's 13-6 after three there in Denver. 17-14.
0: I'll tell you this.
4: Oh, go ahead.
0: I'll tell you this. Let's see. Yeah, I'll tell you this before we get to SoFi. 13-6. At what point is Denver Bronco fan just saying, Sean Payton, please call plays again? Please? Like, pretty please? We really like this team. We love this defense. And we think we have a really good offense built as well. We can't groom a new play caller in Davis Webb, even though you vouch for him the way you do. We can't do this. We need your play calling. We need your play calling rhythm and feel for the game. Now, there's still a ton of football left. They just started the fourth quarter, or will in a second, in Denver. But what about this? Were we wrong about Denver maybe being a team that's going to win 11, 12, 13 games? Were we wrong about Jacksonville that maybe again they're going to be a team that wins 12 or 13 games? Jacksonville's one of those teams, kind of like the Seahawks last year, Peyton Lodge. No one was on them, even until the playoffs started. It was just kind of boring, whatever, here's what we're doing. And then, oh, they won the Super Bowl. Look how good that team is. Is that this year's Jacksonville Jaguars? If they can go in and win in Denver, which they did last year too, they do this again? Man, Liam Cohen, man, Trevor Lawrence, that Jags team. I don't know too many Jag fans, but if they're going to be 2-0 and Denver's going to be 0-2, it's a big storyline there, Peyton Lodge. What else we got?
4: Well, we go with the Chargers in L.A. down 3, 17-14, and the Chargers, Justin Herbert just fumbled the ball, retained possession. Either way, Chargers had to punt it away. 4th and 5 on their own 28. They give it back to the Raiders with 1.5 minutes to go in the third. Raiders have the lead 17-14. Seahawks just got in the end zone with a second JSN tutty. Are you kidding me? The 7. Cardinals, John.
0: This was interesting. Rashid Shaheed fumbled the opening kickoff, but a Seattle player, Surratt, I don't know if that's not the long snapper, recovered it and actually advanced it. Seattle moved the ball down the field, opening possession of the second half. And like you said, JSN just almost unstoppable when you get inside the 10-yard line. He can slant in. He can cut out. He can come back. He's just such a gifted route runner, JSN. Even with Drew Lock, he makes these guys look good. Seattle, 14-7. They can get out of Arizona with Drew Lock. Still look good. Again, that defense making it real hard for Jacoby Brissett and that offense to be able to move. Probably be a close game. I don't know. Big possession coming up for Arizona, Peyton Lodge.
4: Oh, yeah. Well, the possessions that are not getting very important there are in San Francisco because it's 28-6, 49ers now. Brock Purdy, two passing touchdowns. A rushing touchdown for CMC. George Kittle and Kyle Juszczyk, they both get in the end zone with a touchdown each. But, yeah, 28-6. Oh, my God. We kind of knew this one was going to get ugly, but it's getting ugly early with just 5 minutes left in the third still.
0: This was, I think, a 13.5 or 13-point spread, which in the NFL, you guys know, that might as well be a 30-point spread in college, or like 25 at least. And I think they're going to cover. The craziest stat I have, and you'll hear me give this every single week because I don't know anybody else who's really spotted it. Not that they haven't, but I haven't heard it. In the Miami Dolphins, it is the worst roster I have ever seen created in the history of the NFL. And the reason I say that is they have $182 million of dead money, guys. That means there's $182 million against their books that they can't spend on anybody else. They have to eat $182 million, which is what? Half your salary cap? So they don't get to build a team with the full cap. Why? Well, you can look at the players that are they're paying dead money to. How about Tua, Tyreek, Jalen Waddle, Jalen Ramsey, Minka Fitzpatrick, Bradley Chubb, Taron Armstead. I mean, all those guys have more than $10 million of dead cap money. Tua, $55 million. So basically, Miami has to build a team this year without being able to spend that $182 dead money hit. If you're wondering, well, what's a low dead money hit? Look at who just won the Super Bowl. The Seattle Seahawks, and you could say their roster is better constructed than anybody. $2.8 million of dead money. That's it for Seattle. $2.8 million they can't spend. $2.8. Miami is $182. There are ways to do business in this league. Look at one of them and check out the other. We got scoring updates we will get to. Oh, we got some action. Let's take a quick break, though. I'm Johnny Ballgame. It's Westwood One NFL Sunday Now. Download the Westwood One Sports app.
3: 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Can the Colts avoid an 0-2 start? 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
1: Lot of action, as you can imagine, going on in the late window, including finally we have a final score in Tampa. Appreciate everybody, guys. 310-840-4910. Anything you want to talk about with your team, stinking call us and let's talk about it. We'll have an open line policy. Whatever team you got, call. Peyton Lodge producing Johnny Ball Game here, and the very talented Art Martinez producing our board here from the Westwood One Studios there in Culver City. Peyton Lodge, let's not fart around anymore. Let's get to that Westwood One update.
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3: All righty, let's start in Denver. All right, 13 all, tied apiece after Bo Nix finally gets his team in the end zone with a 7-yard touchdown pass to his tight end, Nate Adkins. All knotted up at 13 in Denver.
1: You know what? Denver. I hate their season isn't on the line. We're not going to say stupid stuff like that, right? That's not what we're doing here. We're not going there. But anybody who's followed this league knows that when you start 0-2, it's kind of like, oh, crap. And Denver, if you're talking about a team that needs to just stay here, stay afloat, go par for the course here until they can figure out this offense and the lack of productive play calling, you know, if they could get out of here with a win big time. Jacksonville trying to get to 2-0 here. This one's going to be close in the Mile High City. Dare I say maybe altitude comes to play here if you're for the Jags. They're what? Sea level down in Florida? Maybe that's going to play into the fourth quarter of Denver. And they haven't won a game yet. I know it's just week two, but they didn't look good against Kansas City on Monday night. And here they are, 9:50 left, Lodgy, like you said. Tie game in Denver, Jags Broncos. What's next?
3: Well, we'll go to Dallas. It was 17-3 Cowboys after a touchdown pass from Dak to Jake Ferguson. Then Jaden Daniels throws one, a 4-yard tutty pass to Stephon Diggs to make it 17-10. Then a field goal making it now what it is, 17-13. But the talk in Dallas is unfortunately Caleb Williams is not the only quarterback that has left the game today. Jaden Daniels for the Commanders has now been carted to the locker room with an arm injury, a serious right arm injury.
1: No, that's what ended last year's season. I believe that was the Seahawks game on Sunday or Monday night, and it was the elbow. And I'm sorry, I mean, Bears fan, yes. Commanders fan, it almost worse. If this is serious, like, Commanders fan has at least got a taste of it. And by that, I mean they've went to the NFC Championship game with Jaden Daniels. They've seen him go to Detroit and beat a 15-2 Lions team in the playoffs. Commander fan knows what he can do in big games. And now, did you say carted off? I mean, it's an arm injury, so I guess that doesn't mean anything. They just don't want him to put enough pressure. And hell, Dallas is a big-ass stadium. To get to the medical room, they're probably 400 yards away. But that's a bummer. And Bears fan, they're trying to experience life with a badass quarterback, and it's like the football gods. It's like the curse of Sonny Lubbock. No. I've said that wrong. Is it Sonny Lubbock? Lujack? An old school Bears quarterback has cursed them, it feels like. Man, Sid Luckman is who I was thinking of there, Lodgy. But yeah, wow. Jaden Daniels, I can't wait for the update there. Where else are we headed?
3: I was going to say that Caleb Williams' injury for the Bears, you know, that's the biggest one they've had since my guy Gale Sayers' season-ending knee injury. That was in the mid-60s, yeah, well, you know.
1: Yeah, but back then the medicine wasn't near what it was now. So if you were Gale Sayers and had that type of cut on a dime athletic ability, it was tough to come back from those injuries 60 years ago. Now, it's a lot quicker, but still, nonetheless, it's tough.
3: Good point. All right, well, we'll move to San Francisco. 49ers up 35-6 on top of the Dolphins. Dolphins, breaking news, they're about to punt. It's 4th-and-7 on their own 30. Malik Willis has 100 passing yards. He's 11 of 19. Devon Achane has given you 90 total yards, 18 carries. Yes, they've handed him the ball 18 times when they're down 35-6. 71 rush yards, 3 receptions for 19 receiving yards. Brock Purdy's been fantastic. 16 of 17, 2 passing touchdowns. And he had a really nice 25-yard throw, 27 yards to Mike Evans that should have gotten the end zone, but instead puts him at the 1. CMC punches it in for his second touchdown. It's 35-6 with 1.5 minutes to go in the third quarter in San Francisco.
1: Is there any takeaway here, Bang Bang Niner Gang guy? 310-840-4910, or are you playing lollygag tech? Is that what it is? It feels to me like if I'm still in Survivor, which I'm not, I'm picking off Dolphin opponents week by week. This is a two-win team. I told you their roster situation. They don't have the money to pay for good players. They have a new coach who's never done it at this level. Like, oh, Miami, Miami, Miami. Maybe don't pick the Jets over them. I don't know. Or maybe do. But I'm telling you, I'm looking. My first Survivor pick every week, Peyton, I'm looking to see who the Dolphins play. And then, you know, I'm going to act accordingly thereafter. What else? And the Niners, by the way, Bang Bang Niner Gang, you guys look really good. You're healthy. And that's the thing with the Niners. If you're healthy, you're going to be probably as good as Seattle or the Rams. Right there, maybe even better. So, yeah, fantasy guys, you're loving seeing CMC get the 2-teeter game. Good stuff there, Peyton Lodge. Anywhere else to go?
3: We can give you a quick little update with the

0: lose. And if this is a 4-6 thing with Drew Lock, they're saying it's not because Sam Darnold is not on injured reserve. But if it ends up being a few more weeks here and there, you know, I think Seattle can maintain because, damn, that defense is good. But you still have to score points in this league. But a 10-point lead for Seattle feels like it could be like a 15-17-point lead for most teams because of the way that defense is playing and the lack of Cardinal offense. It's really tough, Peyton. We'll see what the Cardinals can do, but interesting game there in the NFC West. The Niners are going to be 2-0. The Rams are on Monday night. And the winner of this game, Seattle and Arizona, will also be 2-0 in what many think is the most competitive division in the NFL. Peyton Lodge, anything else? What's going on? Let's get back to Denver in Jacksonville. Peyton, who's got the ball? What can we do? Where are we headed there? Mile high.
1: Well, all tied up at 13, 7.5 remaining in the game. 2nd and 10, Denver has the ball on Jacksonville's 28. Bo Nix just threw an incomplete pass for wide receiver Cortland Sutton, but it looks like there is a penalty on the play. We'll see what that is here in a moment. Oh, it was defensive pass interference from our guy, Travis Hunter. So 15 yards there will put the Denver Broncos in the red zone with 7.5 remaining in a tie game.
0: 15 yards, or is that a spot foul? Peyton Lodge, did you just go college on me?
1: Sorry, no, I went 15 yards because it ended up being unsportsmanlike conduct. Yeah,
0: That
1: was on me.
0: Okay, it's funny seeing Travis Hunter play in Colorado. Obviously, Denver, where he went to college at the University of Colorado. But yeah, that's a big pass interference call as we get down to about halfway left in the fourth quarter. Liam Cohen not happy about that call there. Peyton Lodge, the Raiders still holding on to a lead against the LA Chargers. A quick update here, 3 and out for the Chargers. Jim Harbaugh not happy. They have to punt after Hampton fails to pick up 3rd and short on the ground. Good stuff. NFL Sunday Now. That's why we like this. Which coach impressed you the most today? As Ferguson for the Cowboys just gets into the end zone for a 2nd time today. And we got a score in Denver. We'll get you all these updates when we come back. It's NFL Sunday Now on Westwood One Sports Network.

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0: It's NFL Sunday Now on Westwood One Sports. Here's Johnny Ballgame.
1: Man, I saw that Jaden Daniels. Looked like his left elbow. Guys, he looked like a mutant. It looked like the bone was in an entirely different direction. Left arm, I saw. I'm not sure what reports indicated, but I saw a left arm. But I'll still say this. With that injury and then the biggest news of the day, the Caleb Williams injury, not good. I just saw Christian McCaffrey touch the ball when the Niners are up 35-6 with 11 minutes left. And I'm thinking, Kyle, why is he still in this game? 310-840-4910. Taking your calls on NFL Sunday Now here on the Westwood One. Lodgy, Peyton Lodge, our producer. Let's get to another Westwood One scoreboard.
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3: Let's waste absolutely zero time getting to Denver. Jonah Coleman, the rookie, in the end zone with 7:24 remaining to put the Broncos up 20-13. So the Jaguars have completely sold their 10-point lead that they had in the first half. Broncos put up 14 unanswered in the fourth quarter thus far. 5.5 remaining in the fourth. Jacksonville has the ball on their own 34. It's 2nd and 11.
1: Oh, okay. Like, think about this, fantasy owner. Jonah Coleman, a rookie out of the University of Washington, and if you put his tape on, he looks really, really good. He's a really good running back, and he slipped. He had a difficult second half last year in college, and I think that's why he slipped in the draft. But look at this, guys. Look who Sean Payton is giving the important fourth quarter carries to in Denver. He's giving them to a rookie, Jonah Coleman, R.J. Harvey, J.K. Dobbins. I mean, that's a crowded backfield. Pay attention to that. Jonah Coleman, who knows, might be Denver's RB at some point in this season. Fantasy owners, a pretty good stash guy on your bench. And I'll tell you this, not a lot of teams, Peyton Lodge, need a week two victory, but Denver does. They're 0-1. They're playing at home. Jacksonville's a really good team. They got screwed by the schedule, having to play Kansas City and then Jacksonville. Two good teams. And if Denver can hold on, 4:51 left, Denver's going to get that big win. But Jacksonville's still hanging around, Peyton Lodge. What else? Where else are we going?
3: Let's go to San Francisco. It's 4th and 23 for the Niners on their own 43, although that really doesn't tell the story of how the game has gone, like, not at all. It's 35-6, 49ers. Brock Purdy in this game is 20 of 22, 287 passing yards, 149 passer rating, and these guys are so back, man. Debo Samuel, 3 receptions, 30 yards. Mike Evans, 3 for 54, inches away from a touchdown. CMC, 2 touchdowns, 66 yards. And George Kittle, my man, who I have on my fantasy team, is so back.
4: We talked about in week one, that energy they showed. Purdy over the middle, wide open. It's George Kittle on the run, rumbling down to the 25. Here's Purdy with time to the end zone. It's Kittle all the way back. His first touchdown since the return.
3: 80 yards for Kittle, a touchdown on 4 receptions. It is 35-6 Niners with 10:30 remaining in the fourth quarter.
1: Great to hear Kevin Kugler on the call there, Westwood One. And George Kittle, you guys know this. Every single fan base in the NFL has these guys. The Niners have their George Kittle. You're going to retire their number or put them in your Ring of Honor, Hall of Fame, whatever it is. They come back from an injury. You support them and you love it, Bang Bang Niner Gang, when George Kittle can get into the end zone. That was really good to see. And Peyton Lodge, you're right. For fantasy owners, they needed to see that too. They need to see when they're in there. And Brock Purdy, are you kidding me? 20 for 22? Just a Kyle Shanahan ass-whipping in efficiency. there in Santa Clara. And as I said, Miami, you want to win your Survivor, start just picking their opponent every week. I think that team is in shambles as a franchise. I think they're going to be picking first. If I had to set right now who's on the clock with the first overall pick, I'd say it's Miami, Peyton Lodge. What else?
3: Before we go back to L.A., quick update in Denver. It was 3rd-and-11. Trevor Lawrence tries to go deep to BTJ. Brian Thomas Jr., the pass is incomplete, and the Jags have to punt it away, giving it back to the Broncos with 4:40 remaining. Jaguars have just 2 timeouts left, down 7. The Chargers are down 17-14, 3rd-and-7 on their own 40. And this one is about to be snapped. They just fumbled the ball as well and just got the ball back. They're going to have to punt it back to the Raiders.
1: I don't know if they're calling that an incomplete or a fumble. It was one of those weird deals. Justin Herbert was trying to throw the ball when he got hit, and I believe the ball was moving forward. It's going to be 4th-and-1, and you know, Jim Harbaugh doesn't go for it on 4th down a lot, but he is right now because the Chargers are at midfield, so we'll keep you posted up there at SoFi Stadium. It's almost a home game for the Raiders if you're looking at the crowd, and they're up 17-14, 3:52 left. Dare I? Two and oh. Are they close? I don't know. The Chargers are knocking on the door, but I know a certain board operator working with us right now on Westwood One that is a die-hard Raider fan. And, you know, fan bases like the Raiders, guys, they don't get to go to work very many years or whatever and show up 2-0, right? The Raiders don't really get to do that very often. I hope they get that opportunity, but again, the Chargers, 4th-and-1 at midfield, moving the ball. We'll see if they can pick this thing up. Peyton Lodge, where else are we headed, brother?
3: I just want to give you a quick stat on the Chargers, actually. You know, if these guys go 0-2, NFL teams over the years that start 0-2, John, only 11.5% of those teams end up in the playoffs. Just 6% win their division, and only 3 teams in NFL history have started 0-2 and then go on to go to the Super Bowl.
1: I know the first one of those teams was the Dallas Cowboys in the Emmitt Smith holdout. They were 0-2 and came back and won a Super Bowl there. And the other two, I think New England did it once, the Lawyer Malloy year. And then I'm not sure where the other one came from. 2 out of 3 on those. You're right. I will say this, Peyton Lodge, with the 17th game, sometimes those percentages aren't as true because that's based off a 16-game schedule in most cases. But I'm still with you. If you start 0-2 in this league, you probably will not make the playoffs. And there is a fumble from Malaya. Peyton Lodge, give me an update. It's SoFi. What's going on? Chargers, Raiders. Holy shnikes.
3: Oh, baby. You got the Chargers. What are they doing? Another fumble? You got to be kidding me. A fumble recovered by... Well, actually, oh my goodness. He's still going. All right, so we got Jeremy Chinn, the safety of the Chargers, coming up with a fumble recovery and running it all the way back. And
1: fantasy owners
3: of the Raiders, I meant to say. Sorry.
1: Fantasy owners, it was Hampton on the fumble. And not just that, but a lot of guys in this league, if you fumble too much and you cost games, your carries go down. I would be a little nervous there. But that was a big play. The Raiders now are in the red zone, I believe. And they're up 17-14, guys. So the Raiders are not just running clock out. You know, they need to score here. And a touchdown probably ices this for the Raiders there. Gosh, we got a lot to get to. We'll still get to it. I'm Johnny Ballgame, Peyton Lodge producing. Let's take a quick one on Westwood One. This is NFL Sunday Now. And you got yourself the Westwood One Sports app. Never mind. Let's keep it here. because we have an update. Peyton Lodge in San Francisco, Santa Clara, I should say, as Miami trying to convert some garbage time are the Dolphins, but it doesn't even look like that's going to happen. Fantasy football changes this, Lodgy. You know, you could have started an Achan or somebody else on the Dolphins. I don't really know who, but these stats matter as well. But Miami, Miami, Miami.
3: Well, sometimes you strategically throw in maybe someone's, like Malik Willis's passing yards or something, because you know their team is going to be down and have to try to convert in the fourth quarter, and all Malik Willis is doing is throwing the ball here in the fourth quarter. But I do want to take us to Arizona. The Cardinals have given up a third Jackson Smith and Jigba 12-yard touchdown catch. It's now 24-7 Seattle with 12:40 to go in the fourth.
1: I think JSN, is he the best receiver in the league, or are you still going Jamar Chase? And that's fine. Go wherever you want to go. But it's rare that you see like a team operate its offense based on a receiver, right? Bill Walsh did it with Rice. We saw that. You know, JSN, we saw Sean McVay do this with Cooper Kupp and win a Super Bowl there. And we've seen Seattle last year win a Super Bowl, and they're continuing it right now, where their go-to player is a wide receiver. Yeah, fantasy owners, you got yourself a monster JSN game on a week two. Pretty cool there in Seattle. It looks like the Seahawks are handling their beeswax in Arizona with a backup quarterback. If you did start Drew Locke, think about that, Peyton Lodge. You know, people are like, wait, what? You got three teeters out of Drew Locke today, all three to JSN. That's a better day than Joe Burrow had, right? Crazy.
3: What would you feel more comfortable with, your backup quarterback throwing to Justin Jefferson or to JSN?
1: As far as what? Say that again, Lodgies. Who would I rather take?
3: Would you rather have? Yeah, who would you rather start as JSN. Far as? Yeah, yeah.
1: A JSN. And the thing is, guys, I've seen JSN win Offensive Player of the Year. I've seen JSN be the best offensive player on a team that won a Super Bowl, right? I mean, you could say this guy's bigger, or this guy's faster, that dude jumps higher, that dude has better hands, but just collectively, just the productivity, you guys know this, we're all playing fantasy football. JSN, if you're going to pick one receiver to start, for me, it's Chase or JSN. Chase had two teeters today. JSN had three. And the Raiders just have another. Peyton Lodge. The Raiders, minutes away from being 2-0. Give us the fantasy update here. Kirk Cousins throws another.
3: Kirk Cousins, his third passing touchdowns of the game. Oh my god, 253 yards, an 11-yard touchdown pass to go to Cody White. Yes, that's who number 82 is. For all of you who were wondering, who's 82? It's Cody White, and it's a 24-14 Raider lead with 3 minutes to go.
1: Wow, the Raiders look like they're going to be 2-0. The Seahawks look like they're going to be 2-0. Denver and Jacksonville both looking like they're going to be 1-1. San Francisco 2-0. And the Miami Dolphins looks like they're going to be 0-2, and a tough situation going on there in Miami. And how about this? How about the Cleveland Browns? We haven't really been a chance to talk about that win yet. You know, they went into Tampa and ended a ton of survivor pools today, Peyton Lodge. I'm not saying we're going to buy them, but that was a really big win for the Cleveland Browns. And Brownie fan, you waited 3 extra hours for it. Congratulations to you on NFL Sunday. Now, taunting penalties. Why are we doing this? Who cares what they do? Do we really? 310-840-4910. What's the one thing you want to call national radio and talk about? That's where we're going to head. We'll get you another scoreboard update as well. The biggest news of the day. It's not a victory. Sadly, it's an injury. I'm Johnny Ballgame. This is NFL Sunday Now. And you got 310-840-4910 to get in on this. It's the Westwood One Sports Network.
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23: The autumn wind is a pirate, blustering in from sea. With a rollicking song, he sweeps along, swaggering boisterously. His face is weather-beaten. He wears a hooded sash with a silver hat about his head and a bristling black mustache. He growls as he storms the country, a villain big and bold. And the trees all shake and quiver and quake as he robs them of their gold. The autumn wind is a raider, pillaging just for fun. He'll knock you round and upside down and laugh when he's conquered and won.
1: Oh, I know why we heard that. I feel like we're going to be hearing a lot of that on NFL Sunday Now this year. If the Raiders keep winning and all but a few kneel downs away, first time since 2021 that the Raiders will be 2-0. I believe that's not the first time. Were they Vegas 2021? They might have been their first year there then. So, yes, second time they've been 2-0 since they've been the Las Vegas Raiders. And the L.A. Chargers, kind of like, screw you. I don't know any diehard Charger fans of L.A., only like old-school, passionate San Diego Charger fans. And this is like, first off, L.A. didn't want you. They didn't ask for you. They've never liked you. They had you back in the AFL for 1 year, and they sent your ass to San Diego because there wasn't room in that town. The biggest mistake the Chargers ever made was not beating the Raiders to Vegas. It was there. They could have taken it, but they didn't have the guts. They should have, because that town, that team, they would have welcomed them, but they didn't. And now they're 0-2, and Justin Herbert, I think he's the second highest paid quarterback in the league. He makes more than like everybody. You're 0-2, you're losing to the Raiders, and Kirk Cousins just outplayed you. I don't know if there's a worse 0-2 than the LA Chargers. I mean, Miami, we knew this, you know? And by the way, in Arizona, I want to say this before we get to the scoreboard update. That Seahawks defense that we saw at the end of last year, well, they brought it to this season too. How about 17 points surrendered so far on the year for that Seattle defense? Just 10 points last week from the Patriots, and the Cardinals could only muster 7 so far in that game. So that defense looking Super Bowl caliber. We got some other games, some blowouts. Let's get another NFL Sunday Now scoreboard update.
22: Now,
3: a 60-yarder, 60 for my guy Brandon Aubrey. And Dallas Cowboys are now up 30-13. I say my guy, John, because I got him on my fantasy team. I'd say it's a pretty good draft right there.
1: That's not bad. Brandon Aubrey's just a show off. I love it, you know? That foot is just amazing. We had to change our kicker points rule in our fantasy league because all these stupid 50-yard kicks now. Like, coaches don't even want to kick it unless it's over 50 yards. They'd rather just go for it now. We had to adjust it. But, yeah, Brandon Aubrey feels like sometimes he just shows off. But how about the Cowboys? They're about to be 1-1.
3: 30-13 with 11 minutes remaining in Dallas. It's 35-6 if we're talking about blowouts in San Francisco over the Dolphins. 6 points the Dolphins have been able to put up, and Malik Willis at quarterback against San Francisco there in San Fran with 2:40 left in the fourth.
1: Oh, San Francisco again. Niner fan really happy as Miami does just score on a total garbage time teeter to number 84, Ryan Miller. So they did get in the end zone. I don't think anybody started Ryan Miller. And if you did have to, maybe in a three quarterback league, start Malik Willis. He just got you like an 77-yard touchdown pass on that for the Niners. But no, if you're the Niners, you want to see what you guys can do against another good team. This wasn't even close. The Niners look really good in the NFC, guys. They do. I don't know if it's the competition. I certainly don't want to take anything away from the Rams, but that was kind of quirky in Las Vegas. I'm sorry, in Australia, a little bumpy. This not bumpy at all. A rematch of Super Bowl, what would that have been, 19? San Francisco doing what they did that day, too, beating the Dolphins. What else we got?
3: Well, you mentioned it, 24-7. Seahawks over the Cardinals, 1st and 10 on Arizona's 15. For the Seahawks again, looking to tack on some more. 4:40 left to go in that game. We'll see if they get in there and make it 31-7. That'd be insane. 24-14, speaking of insane, the Chargers, Raiders over the Chargers. And, John, Kirk Cousins for the Raiders today is the first Raider quarterback to have three touchdown passes in weeks 1 and 2 since Kenny Stabler did it in 1979.
1: Hey. In this show, Peyton Lodge, especially with all due respect given to our board operator, Art Martinez, it is Kenny Stabler, the snake. How dare you call him Stabler? If you ever do that again, Peyton Lodge, I'm going to let Art Martinez do whatever he wants to you.
3: Well, that's what happens when I talk about players that wasn't alive yet when they played.
1: All right. Anything okay, else? Where else are we going?
3: I was also going to say, Jim Harbaugh has never started 0-2 in the NFL or his college coaching career, so that's just ridiculous as well. The Denver Broncos, we'll go to Denver. Broncos win it by a final of 20-13. They beat Jacksonville. Jaguars had the lead. Broncos tied it up with a 7-yard touchdown catch, Bo Nix to Nate Atkins, and then they punch it in here from Jonah Coleman.
4: Ready? Coleman. Hand it to him. Coleman takes it in for the touchdown. The rookie,
3: 3-yard game-winning touchdown run. That's how it ended, 20-13 Broncos, your final from Denver, Johnny.
1: That's the beautiful thing about the NFL. You don't need style points. Just win and move the hell on. You know, you don't have to worry about, well, it was against this, or, well, they did that. I don't know what the committee's going to react to it. Like, college football, yay, I love you too, but that is the beauty of the NFL. There's really no ugly win in this league. You know, and Denver needed a win desperately. They did. I don't want to be 0-2 in that division. Let's be honest, Bronco fan. You knew this. You needed to get this one. It was a tough first 2 weeks of your schedule, and you needed to start 1-1 on that thing, and you're going to in Jacksonville. You know, 1-1, and Jag fan, wherever you are, I mean, you're pretty excited about this thing, too. You had every chance to win that game. Didn't get it done, but I don't think you're scared to go into Denver again if you have to. So those are two teams now, both 1-1, that you certainly have to pay attention to. I think Jacksonville, maybe an easier divisional path. We'll see. Houston and whatnot, but no question, Denver looks like they have their hands full. Maybe not the Chargers, but the 2-0 Raiders and the Chiefs play here in a little later on Westwood One. Anything else, Peyton Lodge?
3: We get that score
1: in Seattle? Yep.
3: 24-7. Seahawks over the Cardinals. Oh, it is 30-20 after a 20-yard touchdown catch to Stephon Diggs from Marcus Mariota. As we mentioned earlier, Jaden Daniels carted off with a left elbow injury and left the game. It's 30-20 Cowboys over the Commanders with 9 minutes left to go in the fourth.
1: Is that two Diggs teeters today? Peyton Lodge?
3: Yes.
1: That's a nice fantasy play there. I mean, he's probably your flex. On a bad team, he's your receiver two. On an okay team, I guess he's your receiver three. I wouldn't start Diggs in any league if I had him. But if you did, nice job. Got two TDs out of Steph Diggs. That's pretty cool. The biggest story of the day, though, we will get back to. But also want to take your calls at 310-840-4910. Who's your team and how are we feeling? Chicago, are we going to get any Bears fans to call in? You can let it all out here. This is a safe place. Johnny Ballgame. Let's take a quick one. 310-840-4910. It's NFL Sunday now on Westwood One.

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2: Oh, yep, it's NFL Sunday Now. 310-840-4910. You clear that schedule and give us a call and let us know about your team. We're just wrapping up the afternoon window games. A buck 44 left in Arizona. We'll keep you posted on that. But the news of the day, and this, I mean, this is what everybody, whoever you watch and you're listening to Westwood One, all the big shows, they're all going to be talking about one thing. Peyton Lodge, my producer, and it's a quarterback in the Windy City, and it's not going to be fun how they're talking about him, will it?
3: No, it will not.
2: Caleb Williams, fill us in. Is there an update, Peyton?
3: I don't have anything on Caleb Williams at the moment. It just stinks to see both Caleb Williams and Jaden Daniels also go down in the same day. I mean, it's you don't want to see that from anybody. And seeing it from two quarterbacks who, I mean, their teams' seasons rely on each of those guys, Williams and Daniels. It's really awful to see both of them go down in the second week of the season.
2: All right, 310-840-4910, and I love this. Let's get to the Big Easy. Josh is on the line. Almost won last week, coming down to a two-point conversion. They get the job done. Was there a better win today than the New Orleans Saints going to Baltimore and beating the Ravens? Kellen Moore, oh, they're toasting him in that town. Let's get to Josh in New Orleans. Appreciate you holding, Josh. Welcome to Westwood One's NFL Sunday Now. Talk about your team. What you got?
4: Yeah, man. Today was, we got a little bit of retribution from that bad call last week, and, you know, could have cost us, did cost us the game, but maybe not. But anyway, that's neither here nor there. Love this young team, how they're responding, learning how to win. And I'm so glad we don't have to waste a draft pick to pick a freaking quarterback. It's so nice, right, man. I mean, when Drew left, we were kind of in the same position as Miami with the salary cap issue. And Kalen Moore and Mickey Loomis figured it out and got us a super competitive team. The cohesion between these guys, you could see it on the field. And, I mean, I felt like they were going to block the field goal that they blocked. Just like, it's just crazy how it just seems like things are gelling. We got the second easiest schedule, and we got a team that's learning how to win, and that could be dangerous in this division. And with the black and blue division, with the quarterbacks that are hurt and our easy schedule, hey man, the sky's the limit for these guys. As long as we stay healthy, we get our first game
2: seriously
4: next season. Look, we get that first home game against the Raiders next week. We're gonna stab the Raiders.
2: How about this? Yeah, and look, I do sports radio in Boise, Idaho, Monday through Friday on KTIK Sports Radio, the Ticket, a Westwood One affiliate. That's my day job, or my weekday job. So we cover a lot of Ashton Gentry. We cover a ton of Kellen Moore. Kellen Moore is one of the few NFL coaches I actually do know and have talked to and interviewed and all that good stuff. He's a great dude, and I know they're loving him in New Orleans. I don't know if there's a happier 1-1 out there than the Saints. Think about this. And I remember last year destroying Kellen and Mickey Loomis for passing on Jackson Dart. They did, and they took the lineman instead. And then in the second round, they took Tyler Shuck. And I remember saying, Kellen, what were you doing? Jackson Dart looks like a stud in New York, and the Saints passed on him. And then all of a sudden, last year ends, and Tyler Shuck is 5-4 as the starter. Like, the last seven games of the year, last season, I thought the Saints were the best team in that division. Tampa Bay's 0-2. Atlanta might look worse than Miami at 0-2 also in that division. And Carolina, man, they looked okay. I mean, they can kick the crap out of the Falcons, who can't. 1-1, that division up for grabs. Great call. Appreciate you, Josh, in New Orleans. In Peyton Lodge, we'll get to a scoreboard update here in a second. Just kind of put a stamp on some of these afternoon games. But I don't know, was there a better win today, Peyton Lodge, than the Saints going into Baltimore winning that one? And it wasn't even close the first half. Like, you thought there was no chance New Orleans was going to come back and win that game.
3: Because of the final score and how the defense performed, I'm going to throw Joe Burrow's name out there in the Cincinnati Bengals. I mean, the defense is so questionable every single game. The fact the Texans to 6 points on the road is a pretty great win as well. I'm not dissing the Saints win whatsoever, but I really liked what the Bengals did today.
2: Yep, I'm totally agree with you. The Bengals are 2-0. They're feeling good. It was a chase game today. Fantasy owners loved seeing that. Man, pretty interesting there. But man, what a win the Saints had with Kellen Moore. All right, we got Sunday Night Football we're getting ready for. That's going to be on Westwood One, but kind of putting a bow on some of this afternoon action. Let's get another NFL Westwood One scoreboard update.
5: Scoreboard now.
3: All right, let's head to Dallas first. 3 minutes remaining in the fourth quarter. Dak Prescott throws it out to CeeDee Lamb, a 24-yard touchdown catch. And CeeDee Lamb has his second touchdown of the game, his eighth reception for 153 yards. Cowboys on top of the Commanders, extra point pending. It's 36-20.
2: Oh, big game for CeeDee. Big game for CeeDee. Good to see for Dak. And the tight end Ferguson also has two touchdowns. But that's not the big story, is it, Peyton Lodge? When you look at this Washington-Dallas game, you got to go to the quarterback position.
3: Yeah, you got to see Jaden Daniels getting carted off, with his left elbow injury that ended up being sidelining him the rest of the game. And we don't know how much longer it could be as well. Marcus Mariota has taken over the game. He's 11 of 16, 111 passing yards. Did throw a touchdown pass to Stephon Diggs. Diggs' second touchdown of the game. But seeing Jaden Daniels go down is really tough.
2: Yeah, and it's 2 years in a row. And a lot of these guys, these young quarterbacks, this league needs. You see backup quarterback play. I don't want to see Cooper Rush anymore, man. That's not fun. You know, Drew Lock at least knows to throw the ball to JSN, who had three touchdowns today. 310-840-4910. We'll get to the calls a little bit. Peyton Lodge, where else are we headed?
3: Let's go to Arizona. The final score in this one, 31-7. Seahawks on top of the Cardinals in Arizona. A.J. Barner, the tight end, runs in the final touchdown of the Seahawks' day and of the game. Final 31-7.
2: What's this mean for Seattle, you guys? Like, what are you thinking on Seattle? Are you sleeping again on the Seattle Seahawks? I can't imagine they're going to be front page news, so to speak, hammer facing an Arizona Cardinal team that was 1-0 on the road with their backup quarterback, Drew Lock. That's it. Like, are you sleeping on Seattle again? I mean, look at that defense. 8 quarters. They've given up 17 points. And they played New England? Yeah, okay. And Arizona coming off a surprise win week one. But how surprising was that? Look at the Chargers, how bad they've been. Let's get an update there, Peyton Lodge. Get us to Vegas.
3: Ooh, all right, we'll take you to Vegas, LA. The final score, 26-14. The Raiders get the win in LA on top of the Chargers. Are you kidding me? These guys dominated the game, and Kirk Cousins, 253 passing yards. Kirk Cousins also had three passing touchdowns. Wow.
6: Oh.
3: Thank you, Art.
2: Yeah, also, you give Art Martinez a shot to press the button of Autumn Wind, you know he's going to do it. I don't mind. I love this freaking song.
3: Also, 119 yards for Trey Tucker of the Raiders.
2: Yeah, it was kind of a sloppy game. Ashton Jeanty could not score, and they gave him basically four carries inside the five-yard line early. Jeanty had a key drop earlier or later on in the game on a pivotal third down play. This wasn't a great Jeanty game, is kind of what I'm saying. And I think he is their best offensive player. So if they can beat teams, good, bad, or ugly, I don't care. It's the NFL. Just win your game. And if they can do that without having a monster Jeanty game, I mean, that's very, very encouraging for the Raiders. 2-0. I mean, they got a hell of a lot better chance of having a fun season. I'm not going to say playoffs or anything stupid like that, but the Raiders play the Saints next week. That is not the most difficult task of the week, in my opinion. It's a winnable game. Raiders 3-0 potentially, or both teams, Saints and Raiders, going to be 2-1. It's kind of an interesting game next week now. Peyton Lodge, anywhere else to go?
3: Well, when you asked me earlier what was the best win of the day, I didn't answer the Raiders because it really wasn't the cleanest win for the Vegas Raiders. I mean, the fact that they were able to have a sloppy win on the road against the Chargers says a lot about this team and says that they could be for real.
2: I'll give you that 100%. Like, this is the 2-0 week where you look at the 2-0 teams and we play like fact or fiction. And fact would be they will finish over 500. Fiction would be they won't. They're 2-0. Not every 2-0 team still finishes over 500, but a lot of them do. And Raider fan, I don't know, name a happier fan base in the NFL right now. I mean, the Raiders, the Niners are very happy. They're healthy. They're winning games. I mean, Seattle fan, not exactly happy. You don't have your quarterback, but you're still winning games, and the defense still looks like the best in the league. It's not Houston. Houston's defense hasn't looked great this year. It's not Baltimore. I mean, who's the best defense in the league? If you're not saying the Seattle Seahawks, I guess you're just not watching. Peyton Lodge, anything else?
3: I'll hit you with Denver real quick. I mean, the Jacksonville Jaguars had this game in the first half. It was 13-3 Jags as they came out of the second half with a field goal from Cam Little to make it 13-3. Broncos end up scoring 17 unanswered, win this game 20-13. Bo Nix leading the charge, 288 passing yards, a touchdown, threw a pick. But Jalen Waddle, John, 8 receptions, 138 receiving yards.
2: Home team that most needed to win today. I had Tampa Bay and I had Denver. Tampa Bay lost to Cleveland. They're 0-2 now. You gotta beat the Browns when they're on your schedule, especially when you get them at home.

0: update. Appreciate that. 310-840-4910. Let's get back to the calls here. We're going to get to Michigan. Tommy Boy. Tommy, holding in Michigan. What you got, Tommy Boy? Welcome to Westwood One.
1: Oh, yeah. What's going on, my guys? Oh, you know what? This guy he almost took down our Lions with Tyler Shuck. You know, I feel like I was watching a Saturday Night Live skit with Norm MacDonald, and he would say, "Who the hell is Tyler Shuck?" And I'm like, well, he almost beat our Lions. He probably should have. And I have no idea who this dude is. And are our Lions that bad, or we just make him look that good?
0: Tommy Boy, this guy went 5-4 as a starter last year as a rookie in New Orleans with a rookie head coach. That's almost tracking down a cephalopoid on foot. You know how hard that is to do, to go into that team? Spencer Rattler last year.
1: Tyler Shuck went 5-4.
0: Yes, and he completed 60% of his passes, and holy smokes, he's good. Tyler Shuck's one of those guys, highly recruited out of high school. He played college for like 7 years.
1: I guess I shouldn't make fun of him anymore. You know, like, I guess Norm MacDonald be like, I guess people are going to know who the hell is Tyler Shuck? Anyway, that's all.
0: Look, in the NFL, yeah, appreciate the call. There's Tommy Boy in Michigan. Are you there too, Peyton Lodge? Is it still like, oh my God, who is this guy? I mean, I know I do this for a living. I watch every single game, and I follow Kellen Moore very, very closely because I know him, and I've interviewed him a bunch. And Tyler Shuck, I watch all those Saints games. He was good last year at the end of the year. They just lost too many games the first half of the season. They couldn't play catch-up enough, and not the case so far this year. And dare I say this, Peyton Lodge, in a 12-team fantasy league, does Tyler Shuck now crack the top 12 and considered like a weekly fantasy starter, Lodgie?
2: I think he could be because of his play style and the fact that Kellen Moore throws him in basically every possession. He's dropping back and throwing the football. Whether he's dumping it off to Kamara or getting 15-yard passes to Chris Olave, the guy has completely proven himself. And in week one, yeah, the Lions' defense is atrocious, but the Ravens' defense is not that bad. And I'm not just saying that because I'm a Ravens fan, but they were on the road this week and last week, and I don't know how many games until some of these fans are going to recognize who Tyler Shuck is. I know he went 5-4 last year, and some people might say, okay, that's a little better than 500. No, when you get into this season now, and he goes on the road twice and beats two teams which fan bases were expecting maybe some Super Bowl this year? That
0: didn't
2: says
0: beat
2: a lot
0: the
2: about
0: Lions.
2: Tyler Shuck.
0: Didn't beat the Lions, but like, yeah, the Lions might have won that game, but it was like Tyler Shuck won that day. And you're like, whoa, he's doing this, and now the Saints go into Baltimore? I mean, that was the game where Raven fans were all excited before the game. They're drinking their beer. They're telling Edgar Allan Poe stories, and they're thinking they're 2-0. An easy peasy in the NFL. Kellen Moore, Tyler Shuck, look out. They're in a division with a path. You can do something. I'm not saying they're going to win a Super Bowl. I'm not saying Seattle is scared defensively of Tyler Shuck. I'm not ready to say Tyler Shuck's going to go to Lumen Field in January and beat Seattle. No. But man, Saints fan, and you love your team, who dat? You love your team. And it's like you're kind of starting to love your team again. And I bet Tyler Shuck jerseys are selling off the rack for Saints fans. That's fun, man. But yeah, no, Tommy Boy. This is not who is this guy out of total nowhere. Started 9 games last year as a rookie. Went 5-4. 310-840-4910. Who's your team in the number one story today? And it's not good. I'm Johnny Ballgame. Keep listening. It's NFL.

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0: 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Here's Johnny Ballgame.
1: Sunday Night Football on Westwood One. Coming up, that's going to be great. Keep it here on Westwood One Sports Network as well for constant commentary, letting you know what you need to know. If you're just hopping in your rig or wherever you're listening to this and you know nothing about what happened today, guys, the biggest thing, and it's really big, and it really sucks, and it's Caleb Williams for the Chicago Bears. He was running to his left. It was a goal line pass play, and all of a sudden, he just fell. And when he fell, he looked back. It looked like the back of his calf. Looked like his leg, like he didn't know what was going on. You looked confused. And if you've been watching sports a long time, we all have. When you have that look, it feels like it's an Achilles. And if it's an Achilles, I mean, we saw Aaron Rodgers week one on the Monday night American flag game. You know, this is exactly what happened to him. And I hope it's not the case. The league, I was so excited to see Caleb Williams in year three in that offense. And Bears fan, oh my gosh, it's going to be a funeral if it's that bad tomorrow in Chicago. Ferris Bueller's going to have to get everybody to call in sick. Peyton Lodge, let's get to the producer on this. We have a Caleb Williams update. I'm almost scared to go to you, man.
2: Yeah, I know. Well, the only Caleb Williams, it's not nothing for sure here, but the Bears quarterback Caleb Williams will undergo tests Monday to determine the severity of the right hamstring injury he sustained. But Coach Ben Johnson was asked about it after the game. He said, we'll know tomorrow. But he spoke with Williams, and Williams was in good spirits after the game today.
1: Gotcha. All right. So he's going to do that. All right. Interesting. Caleb Williams. All right. Let's get back to Vegas.
2: All right, we'll go back to Vegas. We'll go back to the Raiders winning it 26-14 over the Chargers. Raiders Nation now 2-0. Chargers down to 0-2. What's more shocking, by the way, Raiders 2-0, the Chargers 0-2. All right, so the fumbles today, 6 total fumbles from the Chargers. They lost one of them, but 6 fumbles for the Chargers. Here was one of them. That was the biggest one of them all, John. But yes, the 6th fumble of the Chargers today.
1: 6 fumbles. 6. Are you serious? 6? I'm serious. I'm asking you a question for real.
2: Oh, yeah. Literally 6. And one recovered by the Raiders. And Justin Herbert, by the way, on top of those just 6 fumbles, 2 interceptions from Justin Herbert, 15 of 27, 192 yards. He had a passer rating of 59 because he himself fumbled the ball 3 times as well.
1: Josh, first coach fired. I'm not suggesting it's going to be Jim Harbaugh. Of course not. It'll be somebody. I don't know. It might not be who I thought, Aaron Glenn. The Jets are playing a little better than I thought. They lost today, but they probably should not have. Peyton Lodge and, appreciate the Raider music. Die that down a little bit. I know Raider fans are excited to be 2-0 for the first time since 2021. That's pretty cool, but I'll tell you this, man. Wow, the Chargers being 0-2. I think that's a bigger surprise, to be honest with you. I don't think many. I mean, look who they opened with. The Cardinals and the Raiders. right? They should have been 2-0 on this thing. You would have thought 0-2. I don't know. There was some crazy stuff that happened outside of injuries, but if you're just joining us, one more, and I don't know if there's an update here. Peyton Lodgy, you tell me, probably not, but Jaden Daniels left the game with a left arm injury. Are they saying anything on that? Like Commander owners, is it going to be, what is it, Marcus Mariota running around starting games?
3: I don't know yet. We'll see what happens with Jaden Daniels, but no update on him. Again, getting carted off today with that left elbow injury.
1: Okay. Okay. All right. Yeah, that's not good. That's not good. Packer fan, let's talk about teams that squeaked one out. Okay? Packer fan, you're 1-1, and you are happy to be 1-1. You're hoping to capitalize off the Bears situation, and Green Bay squeaked one out. If you're a Jets fan, you're sick, but you're always sick. You're used to it. I don't know if there's a fan base in a rougher mood right now, though. Raven fan for sure. But what if you're a diehard Tampa Bay Buccaneer fan, Peyton? You lost to Cleveland today at home. Cleveland looked like they shouldn't have fielded an NFL team last week in the opener. And I know it's the NFL, week-to-week league. You'll look great one week, and then you will look horrible the following week. It's just how this league goes. But even then, you still get surprised on this. Even then, that was a squeaker. And Peyton, did you see Philadelphia in Tennessee? That was like one play away. Philly needed that last drive. They got the teeter in the back of the end zone. Devonta Smith had a really good game there. 10 catches for a 117. But the Birds, the Eagles, 2-0. But I'm not sure where Eagle fan is with that. You see that one? Tennessee almost pulled that off.
3: Oh, I saw that one for sure. And, you know, when we're talking about Survivor Leagues, Johnny, like, I don't understand how many people are going to be through 2 weeks. Because when you look at the schedule this week, you're thinking, okay, I'm taking the Chargers at home. Maybe, I don't know. You're taking home teams, right? The Ravens over the Saints? The Titans, the Eagles, I wouldn't be taking the Eagles on the road against the Titans. I mean, I guess maybe a lot of people took the 49ers this week in their Survivor League at home against the Dolphins, but there were some big upsets today.
1: Yeah, and that's the NFL, right? Every single week, three really good teams are going to lose. Every single week, three really bad teams are going to win. And I think that's part of the reason it's like all America watches anymore on live television is football. Nobody's watching appointment television for anything else other than sports right now. And I think part of the reason is, yeah, if you know how the movie is going to end every single time, you're less likely to watch. And that's the crazy thing about the NFL. Titan fan, there was a long time point in that game today where you thought you were probably going to win. Almost. Jets fan, you thought you were going to win. Ravens fan, you thought you were going to win. I wanted to take a couple of takeaways here on Westwood One Sports NFL Sunday. Now, what's going on? We're done with all the games, getting ready for Sunday night here on Westwood One. Don't sleep on what the Bengals did in Houston today. Houston, you have a problem? You're 0-2. I'm not sure you've lost to two good teams. I'm not selling my stock. C.J. Stroud had 353 yards passing. No teeters, no picks. That was the thing. The Bengal defense kept the Texans out of the end zone today. That's impressive. Out of the end zone. The Bengals defense. This is a defense that gave up almost 500 points last year. They made massive changes.
4: Dexter Lawrence, Boye Mafe, to name a few. Are the Bengals? Is this a top 12 defense? Did Joe Burrow just get a good defense all of a sudden? I mean, make no mistake, that's a big win. Cincinnati went in there and beat the Houston Texans 20-6. That's impressive. And I know Houston was able to throw a lot, but they weren't able to get in the end zone, and they couldn't run. The Texans, 60 yards rushing, 3.3 per carry. You'll take that every single week in the NFL. If you can keep a team under 100 yards, under 4 yards per carry, dude, you're going to win way more games than you lose in this league. Not even close. So that was a big win. Peyton Lodge, biggest win today. I'm still going with the Saints over the Ravens. Worst loss today, Peyton Lodge. I'm going with Tampa Bay losing to Cleveland just for the simple principle of it. I didn't pick on Pittsburgh today. Aaron Rodgers got benched. Like, Mike McCarthy pulled him. A lot of people are saying he's done. I don't know. Sometimes when you reach a certain age, you fall off the cliff and you're just not good anymore. You see it happen to athletes all the time. I don't know if that's Aaron Rodgers. I don't think that arm talent ever leaves. Ever. So that's my biggest win, the Saints. Biggest loss, Tampa Bay. Peyton Lodge, let's check in with you on Westwood One. Where are you headed?
3: I'll go biggest win with the Saints as well. I'll go worst loss, the Tampa Bay Buccaneers. But the only thing I will give them is that it probably could have been a big Tampa Bay drive at the end to win it. Baker Mayfield leading his team down the field at the two-minute warning, and then it turns into a two-hour warning and an almost three-hour delay, and it totally ruined the momentum Baker had to end the game. Tough way to go out for the Buccaneers.
4: 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Ba-ba-ba-da-ba-ba. 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
24: The Kraken passed their first test of the preseason last night with a 4-2 win over the Vancouver Canucks in a game that featured some good performances from key players vying for their spot in this lineup. Tonight, Seattle heads to Cowtown to wrap up their lone preseason back-to-back against the Flames, and it represents another chance to make a good impression on the decision-makers who will decide this year's squad. Good evening, ladies and gentlemen. Welcome inside of Scotiabank Saddle Dome here in Calgary, Alberta. Alongside Al Kadiski, I am Ever Fitzhugh. Kraken preseason hockey is live on Sports Radio 950